0: An ICE protester in New York says she's filing a lawsuit against the Department of Homeland Security after she was maced by agents.
1: They maced me, but I was so on high on adrenaline that I just kept going.
0: Linda Wolf said she was at a protest in Manhattan when the incident happened. Video shows an ICE agent using mace on Wolf. She says it happened fast and that she got acute laryngitis from the mace. Homeland Security claims protesters were impeding their work. A North Carolina woman is facing charges in connection with an alleged murder-for-hire plot.
2: Investigators say Shelley Owensby paid to have her ex-girlfriend's new partner killed and her ex-girlfriend kidnapped. She even allegedly made a $500 down payment to demonstrate that she was serious about the plan, but she made that deposit to an informant. Deputies say an undercover officer spoke with Owensby by phone and met her in person before arresting her. Lawyers for Owensby say she was induced to commit the crimes by the police. Mike Dubusky, ABC News.
0: The NFL has suspended four players for violating league policy, most notably Atlanta Falcons defensive end James Pierce Jr., who was suspended for 8 games. Pierce was arrested in February following an alleged domestic dispute with a former girlfriend. He was seen on police body camera allegedly trying to flee from officers. Pierce later agreed to a pretrial intervention program to avoid a trial. I'm Dave Packer. ABC News.
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1: The wild world of DC politics to America's culture clash. 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
2: Caroline Leavitt announced yesterday she's stepping down as the White House press secretary. According to the Daily Beast, our colleague Scott Jennings is the current front runner to take on the prominent role in President Trump's administration. That is according to sources with knowledge of the situation. Oh, my gosh. That's the last thing he needs. Scott needs that like he needs a hole in the head. And I hope he doesn't take it. Then again, what are you supposed to do if the president of the United States says, you know what? You're who I want in this important position. Scott would have a lot of broadcasting colleagues before him who've walked away from lucrative gigs in order to serve. Look at Seb Gorka. Look at Dan Bongino. Look at Jeanine Pirro. I mean, I think she got a little sideways with him over the reflecting pool damage, but she's still there. Apparently still doing a great job. And, you know, I got a cruise to go on with the guy in November. Surely he isn't going to bail on that. That'll be a mess. It is an interesting thing to kind of tackle. Mark Davis and I are going to talk about it on the podcast today and the M&M Experience and M&M Extra. Check it out wherever you download your podcasts. I think you'll enjoy the back and forth that Mark and I are inevitably going to have, because Mark, I talked to Mark about it earlier. He said, there's just no way. That's impossible. Well, they said that about Seb Gorka. Chris DeGaulle walked away from a lucrative talk show to run for Congress. And he's likely going to be a new congressman from the state of Missouri. You know what that takes? To walk away? You've got a family. You got, you know, the American dream you want to achieve. On the other hand, there are people who have a higher calling. There are people who say, you know what? I'm going to serve my country this way. And Scott has a background as a political advisor and communications director of U.S. Senators, Mitch McConnell. And boy, do they hate him on the left. They hate Scott so much. Here's how the Daily Beast describes this guy. I mean, let me give you a taste. And the interesting thing about Scott, I don't know where Scott lands with a lot of viewers and Americans, because people who hate CNN might not see him. And, of course, people who watch CNN don't like him, including the Daily Beast. Here's how they describe Scott. Jennings, known for his argumentative and childish appearances defending Trump on CNN. Yeah, nice try, Daily Beast. You just can't stand him because he gets under your skin. Because he's effective and he's smart. And he's on his A game every time he goes into that lion's den led by Abby Phillip and the rest of them on CNN and does a magnificent job. He served in the George W. Bush administration as a special assistant to the president and deputy director of political affairs. Look, he's more than qualified. He'd be a great press secretary. I just hope and pray that sanity will prevail, and he'll resist the temptation to walk away from his career and become the White House press secretary. But, gosh, I guess you could take the position, the only thing more effective than beating up a bunch of lefties on CNN is to be in front of that White House press corps. I mean, he'd have a much bigger audience as the White House press secretary than he does on CNN. Here's an example of why he's so good. Here he was last night talking about Alexandria Ocasio-Cortez.
0: I mean, look, she is the leader. She is the heir to the Sanders socialist movement. She is clearly the inspirational leader of that movement. That energy in the Democratic Party is on the move, and that's helpful in some primaries. To be viable in a national general election, you would have to get away from woke one and try to laugh it off, although I don't think that tactic is going to be successful. My suspicion is Harris is going to try to co-opt this lane as well. I know she's already making calls to some of the socialists to try to get in with them. But to me, it's AOC or Harris, and she's far more talented and a much better has a much better understanding of modern communications than Harris does. I would not discount the probability that AOC will be the standard bearer for Democrats in 28.
2: Well, and if that's true, let me give you an example of AOC. She posted something on her little Insta or TikTok or whatever account she has. This is the standard bearer of today's youth movement within the Democrat Party.
3: They hate me because they ain't me and they can't ever be me.
2: That's a United States Congresswoman. She's talking about Republicans. Republican men in particular. Yasmin, can you fire that up one more time? I give you the distinguished United States Congresswoman from New York, a woman who many believe is the standard bearer, perhaps even future president of the United States.
3: They hate me because they ain't me and they can't ever be me.
2: Yep. There's political analysis on steroids. So I don't know. I have no idea. Can we spend a few minutes today as we get ready for a Thursday and welcome you aboard to the Relief Factor Studios, give you all the reminders of how to reach us. 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Mark Davis and I are having the best times of our lives. We're having a ball. 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And people seem to be enjoying it. For years, I have visited with Mark on his morning show in Dallas on K-Sky, and we've kind of decided to run with it. 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Mark and I had a big back and forth about Scott Jennings, and hope you can all check that out. But I want to take a couple of moments to just talk about what has been revealed by the Washington Post. It was a leak that back in July, when President Trump was departing Turkey, he was supposed to get on Air Force One. And at this point, I can't even remember which Air Force One he was on. I think it was the older one, right? Because they were working on the newer one that Qatar gave him as a gift. So he's supposed to get on the Air Force One to fly out of Turkey. There was evidently a credible threat against President Trump on the plane. And rather than risk it, they apparently snuck him off the plane. He goes up the steps, evidently, and got on the plane. But then they snuck him out, allegedly, on a food and beverage truck. You know those trucks that, like, go up and service the car, the plane with, you know, food and beverages? They got him on that cart, or whatever it is. In fact, I posted, speaking of my ex account, a very funny AI version of him hiding in the between the shelves of the food and beverage truck. I just posted the picture if you want to see it at Gallagher's show. It's pretty funny. But it's not funny if you've got a loved one who might have been on that plane. And I have to confess, this does not sit real well with me. Now, I don't know how you feel about it, and I want to find out. But I want to get this straight. They thought there was a credible threat against him And I guess the concern, as I understand it, was a shoulder, you know, ground-to-air missile that might have been fired at Air Force One, leaving Turkey. So instead of grounding the plane and send everybody home on commercial flights or some other alternative way out, they snuck him off, flew him out on a C-130 transport plane, and everybody else just had to put the window shades down, hang on and for dear life, and take off. Now I've got to tell you, if I had a loved one on that plane, I think I'd have a problem with that. Now, that doesn't mean President Trump is a coward. He's doing exactly what the Secret Service needs him to do. And I respect that and appreciate that. This goofy Lawrence O'Donnell over on MS Now called Trump a coward for this move. Oh, yeah, he's a real coward.
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0: And so, you know, while some of us are a little uncomfortable about the way this exit from Turkey went in July, the idea that the Secret Service is dedicating all of its efforts to keep this man safe and would lead Lawrence O'Donnell to call Trump a coward? Are you kidding me?
1: For Donald Trump, heroism is something defined by movies, not by real life. And so he thinks of heroism as nothing but movie tough guy heroism, a purely fake kind of invented heroism. That is why Donald Trump posts fake images of himself like this. No president has ever done more than Donald Trump to reveal himself to be a deeply cowardly man, and no president other than Donald Trump would ever dream of trying to create a courageous image of himself by turning himself into a fake movie character and publishing a deeply perverse photograph like that one that we just showed you. And so it is uniquely Donald Trump among American presidents who asks, wants, to be judged on his personal bravery and all-around tough guy toughness. And that is what makes Donald Trump's secret flight out of danger uniquely undermining to both his own self-image and what he wants his most fanatic supporters to believe about him. Donald Trump has asked the world to see him as a movie hero, the physically bravest president ever, when he is clearly the laziest president ever.
0: That's not satire. That's an actual commentary on MS Now by Lawrence O'Donnell. I would never want anyone to shoot at that man. I don't want anybody harmed. I don't want anybody to be a victim of political violence. But for a guy that sits in a TV studio and makes millions of dollars a year to sit on his perch and condemn President Trump as a coward, suggesting that the Secret Service decision to remove him from Air Force One and get him out of Turkey safely is somehow a reflection of our president's cowardice, a man who was on the floor of the stage in Butler, Pennsylvania, with blood streaming down his face, who missed being executed, being assassinated by inches and by a split second, a man who faced a guy on a golf course who was laying in wait, ready to kill him, a guy who wanted to storm the White House president's dinner, the White House correspondents' dinner, and assassinate him, a person who had Iran, who quite obviously and transparently wants to have him assassinated, for a TV anchor sitting there in his coiffed hair and is wearing his makeup and his $10,000 suit, being driven to work in the car service that takes him to 30 Rock, to sit there and call President Trump a coward? A coward? You can call him a lot of things. You can criticize him for many, many things.
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1: 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Get ready to be part of something better. Let's get your take on Lawrence O'Donnell and others believing that our president is cowardly based on what happened in Turkey. When I played the clip, I actually got literally physically sick to my stomach that there are people who know better. Lawrence O'Donnell knows Trump is no coward. I mean, if the guy was a coward, he'd never leave that fortress at 1600 Pennsylvania Avenue. I pray for him every day. I pray for his safety, his security, and everybody around him. I pray that he is never harmed. And you have to wonder how the Lawrence O'Donnells of the world can throw any of that caution to the wind. They hate him so much that I believe they would be satisfied with an unthinkable outcome. Well, how else could you do? Do you know what they'd be doing if Barack Obama had been shot at four times? Do you know what the media would be doing if President Hillary Clinton had been the survivor of multiple assassination attempts? That's all we would be covering, morning, noon, and night. What a horrible country we're in that wants to kill Barack Obama, the first black president. Oh, look at all the... He didn't have one. Not one. Nobody took a shot at him, thank God. Nobody ever tried to kill him by firing a gun at him. Well, Trump's only had it happen multiple times. And what's he do? He gets up, blood coming down his face, thrusts his fist in the air and says, fight. And you're going to call him a coward, Lawrence O'Donnell? You're disgusting. These people disgust me. And the story out of Turkey, I guess, just plays into that reprehensible narrative. Could it have been done differently in Turkey? Maybe. Could they have grounded Air Force One and told everybody to fly home commercially? And yes, I looked it up. There are commercial flights that go in and out of Turkey. Probably. But to use that as an excuse to condemn the man as cowardly? You got to be kidding me. James in Georgia, you're on the Mike Gallagher Show. Our number is 800-655-MIKE, by the way, and we have an open line. Hi, James. How are you, sir?
2: Hey, excellent, Mike. I just wanted to comment on President Trump. You know, he's such a coward that he continues to play golf, attends the World Cup, puts himself out there in front of, which I'm sure the Secret Service would prefer him not to do. So he is such a true coward.
1: I mean, James, I don't know about you, but every time he goes to one of those events, I hold my breath. Every time. Every single... I wish he didn't. I wish he wouldn't go to all these events.
2: Trump.
1: That's him.
2: That's Trump, though. That's him.
1: Right. And guess what that means? The guy's fearless. I mean, come on. Give me a break that he's a coward. Thanks, James. Great point. I mean, he's a coward. Lawrence O'Donnell wouldn't leave the house if he had been subjected to all of the violence that has been directed to President Trump. I wouldn't leave the house. Trust me, I'm no tough guy. I don't want anybody blowing my head off. You think I want somebody out there shooting at me? I wouldn't get out of bed. Trust me. I'd be in bed more. I'd be like the couple, the grandparents in Willy Wonka. Just build the life around me in the bed. I'd never leave the bed for any reason. I'd be afraid to go down the hall and go to the bathroom. I'd be in the bed 24/7 watching, Salem News Channel. But for these ghouls, these gargoyles, to accuse this man of being a chicken, coward. Trump always chickens out. Oh, yeah, he's a coward. Yeah, he's some coward, all right. My gosh. Nathan in Illinois. Hey, Nathan, welcome aboard. How you doing, sir?
0: Hey, Mike, thanks for having me.
1: You bet. Appreciate the call.
0: Couple of things. Sure. First of all, president is the most important man in the country, whether it's Trump, Obama, Clinton, whoever.
1: Sure.
0: And the Secret Service is calling the shots. That's it. There's no countermanding that. Secondly,
1: right.
0: There are a lot of contingencies and countermeasures that Air Force One has. I don't think if they left people on the plane, the concern was somebody's going to shoot this plane down, because there's a lot of countermeasures. But I do think that these things tend to happen in multi-tiered attacks, and I think that if he was on that plane, there may have been other concerns, and we wouldn't even know, of course. But
1: yeah.
0: I really don't think that they thought that plane was going down. I think it was an abundance of caution.
1: Yeah, you're addressing a real important part of this. Is there's a lot we may not have known about why they thought his life was in danger. And I'll tell you, Nathan, which is wild. I watched Hannity cover this last night. Now, Sean and I go way back. I haven't talked to Sean in a long time, but he and I started in radio together in New York City. He was brought over to WABC Radio after he already had a gig at Fox News, and Phil Boyce put him on the radio. And Sean and I started at ABC Radio at the same time. And so we've been through a lot together, and I love the guy. Always rooting for him, always proud of him. He shared last night on his show, in talking about this turkey thing and the threats that President Trump faces, he said on air that when Trump faced the assassination attempt at the Washington, D.C., the correspondence dinner, where the guy burst in and almost, wanted to kill him, Sean picks up the phone, he said, called President Trump on his cell phone. Trump answered the phone, and they chatted away about the death threat that Trump just experienced. Now, there's Sean Hannity, a TV talk show host, calling the leader of the free world on his cell phone. How many people do you think have Trump's cell phone number on speed dial? Well, apparently Sean does. I'm watching that last night. I thought, you have got to be kidding me. 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
1: I was doom scrolling as usual, like the teenage kid girl that I am. I'm just looking at going up and down X, and there's a text or a post. I keep saying text, a post. Sitting here in Brewer, Maine, at 8:41 a.m. Eastern Time, coffee hot, gorgeous day, and my favorite two hosts on the air online, Mark Davis, Mike Gallagher. God bless, gentlemen. Aww. How about that? So if anyone wants to show some love to Well Hello There at Thomas More, you say thanks for saying such nice things to Mike and Mark to get us started.
7: That's the best. I know.
1: And Mark, I enjoy that.
7: You're fresh back from Maine.
1: I want to go back. I'm looking at property up there. I'm starting except that it's a blue run state. I mean, I don't know. They may not let me in, but Hewitt lives there. Hewitt spends a lot of time in Maine. A lot of people do. Yep. Oh, the kind of the craggy seashore.
7: Coastline, lobster rolls.
1: I mean, my goodness. Hey, let's start. I want to start with this. We haven't talked about the infamous cargo truck decoy escape of Donald Trump.
7: Yep.
1: How do we feel about this, Mark? Because I'm going to be honest with you. Take away our support for the man completely. Mm-hmm. Put on to the side that we know how rotten the anti-Trump world is, and they don't care if anything happens to him. We know that. But how does it look that they took him, they speared him away from the plane and left everybody else on the plane to take off and like nothing was wrong? Could there not have been a better way to do this?
7: I don't know what it would be. And for those going, this was last month, Ankara, Turkey. Turkey, NATO member, but a Muslim country. And I'm not suggesting that means everybody's in danger on the streets of Ankara. But you're a little closer to Iran. And the belief was, I guess, that there might have been an Iranian assassination attempt that may have been taking shape. So they spirited the president away in like a food cart onto another plane while Air Force One took off thereafter. Just this morning, I've heard that, look, they had like fighter jets on the wing. It's not like the lives on the plane were expendable. Now, of course, that was media. But wasn't it also like Caroline? Was Rubio on the plane? On Air Force
1: I think they got Hegseth and Rubio off the plane.
7: There were some folks on that plane. I mean, there were administration officials, but it wasn't just reporters.
1: There were people on the plane. I mean, and if that's your wife or your daughter or your husband or your dad, you're going to say, wait a minute, you got Trump. Now, look, I get the argument he's the most important guy. He's the president.
7: There's a level of protection that he's going to get by himself.
1: I saw an interview yesterday on Fox News, and I forget, I think it was on Will Cain's show or somebody, but no, maybe it was, I don't remember what show it was, but there were two guests, and one of the guests was a military guy and a security expert.
7: I know exactly. Was it Hannity last night?
1: Who did he talk to?
7: He had two guests. There was a guy named Dan Hoffman, because I've got it later on. Dan Hoffman with the CIA, and Rick Scarpoli, a former Secret Service agent, and he just kind of wanted their opinion about it.
1: So look at you, Dan Hoffman, because that's exactly who it was, said what I was thinking. I wish there would have been a better way to do it. And you know what the better way to do it would have been?
7: Please.
1: You ground the plane. You just say, we're not going to take off while there's a security threat. Sorry, we're going to make sure we eliminate the security threat. And we're not going to take off until we know all things are clear. Instead, they put... I guess, and I'm trying to take my love of Trump out of this because, I saw that miserable Lawrence O'Donnell calling Trump a coward. We all know what a coward he is. Look at him. He's sneaking away in a food beverage cart. What a coward. What a chicken he is. Yeah. Hey, O'Donnell, how many times have you been on the ground with blood streaming down your face
7: because
1: somebody tried to blow your brains out?
7: Thank you.
1: You miscreant, degenerate pig. I'm so sick of these people rooting for this guy's demise. And so, he's not a coward. He's following with the, and here's something about Hannity. I'm glad you mentioned Hannity. Mm-hmm. So Hannity is interviewing these guys, and he talks about the assassination attempt at the White House Correspondents' Dinner. Did you catch that? Did you hear what Hannity said? I set it up.
7: I said, let's see what these guys say, and we're all going to learn together. But how did that unfold?
1: Well, here's how it unfolded. Now, first of all, our own personal friendship with Sean Hannity. Let's take that into consideration.
7: I love him. Buddy for a long time.
1: Sean and I started together at WABC Radio in New York at the same time. He gave me lots of advice. I was having lots of problems with a co-host. He advised me on that co-host. He and I were friends. We lifted each other up. I love him. We go back many, many years. Here's a guy who casually shared on TV last night that when somebody tried to kill Trump at the White House Correspondents' Dinner, Sean picked up the phone and called Trump, who was now backstage in the safe room.
7: Yes.
1: And they talked for a while, and Sean could hear conversations in the background of the Secret Service saying, "No, Mr. President, you can't go back out there. Trump is saying, I want to go back out. I want to go out there.
7: Keep and the dinner going. The show must go on.
1: The show must go on." And Sean's listening to the conversation because, oh, I don't know, Sean picks up his iPhone and calls the leader of the free world on the cell phone, and Trump answers it.
8: That's my buddy.
1: Sean Hannity. You think you can, how many people can call Trump like that?
7: I bet it's more than you think. I don't mean it's a million, but I bet the average president is so inside the bubble. Trump doesn't do the bubble in some ways. I guarantee
1: there's some
7: treasured media folks and advisors and just friends and stuff.
1: Call the president of the United States on his cell phone.
7: I'll bet you are closer to being able to do that than you think.
1: We've got a history, but I would never think of calling the guy. He's the president, and he almost got killed. And I'm gonna call him. Hey, Mr. President, how you doing? How was the steak? Were you okay? I mean, he's calling him. Sean's calling him from his mansion in West Palm. So I think I'm gonna call Trump, see how he's doing.
7: Yeah.
1: What? In what world are we living in? The whole world has gone bonkers. I'm telling you. And good for him. I think it's great for Sean. Speaking of bonkers, I'm supposed to go off on a cruise this November with Scott Jennings.
7: Yeah.
1: Well, I wonder if that trip's now up in the air. Huh? Are you reading what the Daily Beast is saying? Caroline Leavitt has announced she's stepping down.
7: Right.
1: Guess who the surprise front runner is to replace her?
7: Scott Jennings? I saw that too. That is the Oprah for President syndrome, where you take somebody who would.
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1: 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Have a terrific rest of your day. Be safe. Keep fighting the good fight. I'm Mike Gallagher. God bless America.

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0: ABC News. I'm Dave Packer. A hurricane is churning toward Hawaii. ABC's Melissa Adan is in Hilo.
1: The storm intensifying. Hurricane Lala bearing down on Hawaii. Waves battering the Big Island shores.
2: This is an enormous storm.
1: Authorities warning residents to take this threat seriously and be prepared. Those winds up to 75 miles per hour. If it makes landfall in Hawaii, it would be the first time a hurricane has ever hit the Big Island on modern record.
0: At least five people say officials killed by powerful storms and flooding in Indiana, and forecasters warn more powerful storms are on the way for the state and the region. The death toll is rising after
3: two back-to-back powerful earthquakes and several aftershocks hit Indonesia, killing at least 47 people and injuring more than 50 others. The agonizing search for survivors, rescuers combing through the mountain of rubble, hoping for signs of life. But power outages are slowing down rescue efforts.
0: ABC's foreign correspondent Lama Hassan. The USS Lincoln has been out to sea more than 9 months now, patrolling the waters off the Iranian coast as the U.S. wages war with the Middle Eastern nation of Iran.
4: But for a brief stop in Oman last month, the crew of the aircraft carrier, the USS Abraham Lincoln, hasn't seen a port of call since the ship left Guam last December, a record stretch at sea. The Navy's top civilian saying there have been a small number of mental health cases reported among the thousands of sailors and Marines on board. One sailor who went overboard was recovered earlier this month. The Military Times reports others have attempted to leap off the ship. Secretary of the Navy saying in a statement, deployments are hard and war is hell.
0: ABC's Stephen Portnoy. The Trump-linked crypto venture World Liberty Trust has received conditional approval to establish a bank charter. It's the first time in U.S. history that a company owned by the sitting president's family has been granted bank status. 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
0: Celebrations in Kabul, Afghanistan today. Taliban officials and supporters mark 5 years since their return to power. Denmark's permanent representative to the United Nations, Christina Marcus Lassen.
6: 5 years on, Afghanistan faces profound human rights, humanitarian, economic and security challenges, placing immense pressure on the Afghan people and creating risk for the stability and security of neighboring countries and the wider region.
0: Police arresting a 19-year-old this evening in connection with a shooting at the University of Virginia this weekend. The shooting outside of a dorm left five injured, one of them a student. Just hours earlier, thousands of students had just moved in. ABC's Olivia Rubin.
7: Investigators searching for multiple suspects. Around 1:30 in the morning, law enforcement arriving to the university's housing complex to find several victims shot. Police locking down the campus.
8: Ain't nowhere safe, I guess. Like, nowhere safe. Even on a college campus, nowhere is pretty much safe.
9: The university saying they don't believe there is an immediate threat to the campus here, but that there will be an increased law enforcement presence as this investigation continues.
0: Classes are still scheduled to start on Monday. This week, bulldozers began clearing brush in Big Bend National Park in Texas. It's part of the Trump administration's effort to stop illegal border crossings. The project has drawn protesters who say that the work will forever change the park. I'm Dave Packer, ABC News.
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4: From the wild world of DC politics to America's culture clash, brace yourself for the reality check you've been waiting for. 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
5: I want us to all drop our partisan political views for this segment. I want us to pretend that we're politically just neutral, okay? I don't want you to help me tackle this question that I'm about to ask you as a Republican or as a Democrat. I don't want you to consider my question to you as a conservative or a Trump supporter or a member of MAGA, or maybe you're a Blue Dog Democrat. Maybe you're a progressive DSA, far left radical Democrat. I want you to drop all of that. I want to talk about basic common sense and decency. There is a guy who is really responsible, I think, for a lot of the success that these young radical activist types have been having on the national scene. He's a podcaster. His name is Hassan Piker. And every day, more stuff is revealed about the kinds of things he believes. I don't know anything about him. I know very little about him. I know he's very influential. I keep hearing he's got a lot of followers. He's a young guy. I saw him posing for pictures in his multi-million dollar mansion by the pool. He's a very wealthy young man because there's a lot of money in podcasting. There's a lot of success that people are having in that space. You get millions of people clicking and viewing and subscribing and watching, you're going to make a ton of money. And he is. And he's enjoying it. That's why he's posing by his pool, I guess. He's Cenk Uygur's nephew. Cenk Uygur is one of the founders of the Young Turks. And you've seen that guy. He's real bombastic, kind of a large, big mouth guy, very, very provocative. And he's a leftist. He once in a while, you know, Cenk seems to be everywhere. I think Cenk and Charlie Kirk had a back and forth that went on for years. Well, this kid is evidently Cenk's nephew. And Cenk gave him sort of his start. And now he is this wildly successful activist, political podcaster who is campaigning with many, if not all, of the Democrats. They love the guy. None of them want to distance themselves from him. And they refuse to. Nobody's really condemning him. None of the Democrat leadership, whether it's establishment or the rebels of the DSA, they're all on board with this guy. He's a big star. And every day I come across another clip of something that he has said. Here's the latest example. I caught this last night. This is on social media. This is a segment from his podcast that was recently revealed.
6: It's unconstitutional. Man, you from the back, okay? I the Constitution. I wipe my the Constitution. It's a piece of paper, dude. Shut the up. The Constitution and this country, okay? You stupid.
5: Now, he wipes his butt with the Constitution. He F the Constitution. He's also said things like, may the streets turn red with the blood of landlords and capitalists. Wants to kill people. He's called for the death of Senator Rick Scott, the murder of Senator Rick Scott in Florida. I mean, you don't need me as a conservative to point out what a reprehensible creature this individual is. But here's my question. And again, I'm asking you to be neutral. I'm asking you to take off your political partisan hat and help me answer a question. How can the Democrats be unwilling to condemn this guy? How can the Democrats on any level not be able to step up and say, we condemn death threats against categories of people that Hassan disagrees with? We condemn a podcaster who brags about wiping his butt with the Constitution. We condemn a guy who calls for such radical, dangerous, violent things. Not only are these Democrats not condemning him, they're campaigning with him. They're marching around. He's showing up at all of these rallies, and he is effectively turning young people into DSA supporters. Again, I give you my word. I'm not speaking up and speaking out because of my partisanship. I'm asking you to be neutral. And I want you to explain to me how the Democrat machine is not willing to distance themselves from him. Because it's one of a couple of things. And I'll get the ball rolling, and I want to open it up to you at 800-655-MIKE here in the Relief Factor Studios. 800-655-6453. I will say this. It's one of, I think, only two things. They're terrified of him. They're afraid of him. Or they feel the way he does. It can only be one of those two things. If it's the former, not the latter, if they're just afraid of him, well, you're in public life, you're in political office, and you're known by the company you keep.
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1: Here's a text message from Michigan. He is the face of the new Democrat Party. I don't care what part of you comes from. He is dangerous, just like the people who are getting elected. The old Democrat Party is dead. Fetterman is one of the only ones to speak out against him. He wants him gone. What? It's a really good point that Michigan makes. We're talking about a danger factor here. This is a dangerous trend that we're watching unfold in America. This is not just about different political ideologies. These are dangerous, violent people who are taking over the Democrat Party. And the takeover is almost complete. These people are winning up and down. Francesca Hung's loss aside, they're winning. Big night in, was it with Minnesota? Democrat socialist there. This man, I believe, and feel free to correct me if you think I'm wrong. This guy, Hassan Piker, an American Twitch streamer, influencer, left-wing political commentator, was born in 1991 to Turkish parents, spent much of his childhood in Turkey. He was raised Muslim. He only came to the U.S. for college. Here we go. Was attending the University of Miami. He transferred to Rutgers University. He graduated cum laude in 2013 with a double major, political science and communication studies. So this is no dummy. He knows what he's doing. He interned for his uncle, Cenk Ungar, the co-founder of the news network, The Young Turks. He began streaming on Twitch in 2018 while still at the Young Turks. He left in 2020 to focus on his own stream. And again, this is a very wealthy guy. Public net worth estimates commonly put him in the range of $8 million or more, primarily from Twitch subscriptions, revenue, YouTube-related income. He owns a multi-million dollar home in West Hollywood, California. I mean, where's Nancy Pelosi? Where's Barack Obama on this guy? Why aren't Democrats willing to stand up and again, try to be as neutral as you can be? Try to approach this from a position of neutrality. And look, is he being investigated? I, honest to gosh, if I got on this show every day and threatened the lives of Democrat politicians that I don't like, or if I started ranting about the streets running red with the blood of liberals, I wouldn't be allowed to continue. I would face widespread condemnation, as I should. Gosh, and to think

0: 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Here's Mike in Pennsylvania. Hey, Mike. How you doing today, sir?
1: Good. How are you?
0: I'm good. What do you make of what we're witnessing here with the rise of this Hassan Piker fellow?
1: He is just morally corrupt, first off. And you said there were two reasons why Democrats are following him. The third reason is because he has millions of views. He's reaching the people they want to reach, and they have no morals. They do not care what he says or what he does. He's reaching the demographic they need him to reach.
0: So, but does that mean, do you think then that means they agree with how he feels about wiping his rear end with the Constitution and murdering capitalists and killing his enemies? Do they feel that way too?
1: That's just it. I don't think they do down deep, but they would never say that.
0: Right. But they want the support that he can bring.
1: Exactly. They want the support and the demographic he brings.
0: All right. Thanks, Mike. Let's see what others say. Look, a lot of people say he's a walking, talking example of the broken birthright citizenship problem we have in America. Was he born here? He was raised in Turkey. I guess he was born here. And people are saying, you know what? That's the problem. Brian is in Alabama. Hey, Brian, how are you today?
2: I'm doing great, Mike.
0: Good. Thanks for calling. What's your reaction to how this is all unfolding and what we're witnessing, what the Democrat Party is becoming?
2: You know, Mike, speaking strictly as an American, not a Republican, not a Democrat, but just as an American, I think that we have a moral breakdown in this country, and I believe that if you on par between Republicans and Democrats, we're all in trouble. But the Democrats have chosen to pick this horse to run with, and I think that above all else, much like your previous caller, he reaches audiences that they need to reach. The problem is everything, it seems like, runs on money and power now, and these folks have got, and I hate to say it because I laughed at it for so long, but Trump derangement syndrome is a real thing. I think that they are so craving the return to power that they absolutely cannot stand to not hitch their wagon to anybody that they think will propel them forward. And they'll say,
0: What a great call. Brian, I'm sorry I got a hard break, but what a great point you made. And I love what you said, Brian. Let's tackle this issue as Americans, not Republicans or Democrats. 800-655-MIKE.
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5: Gosh, so many smart takes on this topic and great text messages. I'm enjoying diving into this because it's time we try to examine it once and for all. This Hassan Piker. If you're just joining us, we've been playing, stuff that keeps surfacing. The reprehensible things this guy is saying. And has said, as a podcaster, look, here's Naples, Florida with a good take. Hassan Piker is just another shock jock. Howard Stern made millions in that genre. And Tom is right in terms of, well, maybe he's just a provocateur and he wants to be shocking. But what's happening is people are getting killed. Ask Erica Kirk how that works out. Ask the family of Brian Thompson, the UnitedHealthcare CEO. How it works out. When you're turning people against conservatives because of your ideology, people are dying. And evidently, the Democrats are unwilling to do. And I loved what the caller from Alabama said. Let's tackle this as an America, as Americans. I want to hear from Democrats. Doesn't it disturb you that your leadership isn't willing to denounce this guy and step away from him? I did see, I think it was Crawford, who won this week, who beat Francesca Hung. I think Crawford said that he will not have Hassan Piker campaign with him. Will you fact check me on that, Tracy, make sure I've got that right? Because I think I do. But he is going to campaign with Francesca Hung, so that's good. Let me put my partisan hat back on for 30 seconds. Let's hang her around his neck and let him carry her around on the campaign trail. As people want this Tom Tiffany to win, hopefully, in the great state of Wisconsin. All right, partisan hat off. And it's not partisan to talk about air travel. I'm kind of excited. I'm getting on a United Airlines flight tonight. I haven't flown United in a long time. I don't often fly United. And I don't all their planes have Starlink now? I think Elon's Starlink is the Wi-Fi provider on United Airlines. So I'm real excited. I'm a Wi-Fi fanatic. If the Wi-Fi go on planes, if the Wi-Fi is down on a flight, my flight is ruined. I am miserable. You get down that Wi-Fi, because I got a master's degree in doom scrolling. I can doom scroll with the best of them. And if I don't have my Wi-Fi and I can't talk to my friends and family, and if I can't text and look at X and all that crap, it's a terrible flight. So I'll let you know how my United Airlines flight goes tonight. I don't know if they'll have Starlink. Do they tell you if you get on, if it's a Starlink? Do they brand it as Starlink? Or do they is it just a United Airlines brand? Because let me break it to you. The Delta Airlines Wi-Fi stinks. The American Airlines Wi-Fi stinks. Some of these airlines, you got to keep up. And if there's the technology to let it happen, well, then for crying out loud, let it happen. All right, let's go back to this. Here he is. Let's play this clip. Cut number 10. This is Hassan Piker sharing his beliefs about the foundational document of the United States of America, the U.S. Constitution. Hello, cut number 10, Hassan Piker. Hello, do we have cut 10, guys? What's going on? I don't know. Nothing's playing here. All
0: right, it's unconstitutional. We'll try to figure- Man, you can... from the back, okay? I the Constitution. I wipe my with the Constitution. It's a piece of paper, dude. Shut the up. The Constitution and this country, okay? You stupid.
5: Now, that's astounding to me that anyone would say, that's our guy. That's the guy we're going to campaign with. That's the guy who we want to show up at one of our rallies. And at the very least, that's a guy who we're not willing to say we condemn those remarks. At the very least, the very minimum, the very least, that's the we condemn, we repudiate, we denounce that awful, violent, horrific language. They won't say that. Has any Democrat said it? Why is that? How can that be? South Dakota, text message. I know there had been no connection made between Hassan Piker and Charlie Kirk, but I feel this had something to do with Kirk's death. It's a good point. I think so much changed after Charlie was killed. In fact, have you seen the video of Charlie just manhandling in a debate setting? I don't mean physically, but completely obliterating Piker on stage once. Charlie and Hassan Piker years ago were on a stage somewhere. In fact, we ought to try to find that, Tracy. He just obliterated him. He embarrassed him. But, you know, little did Charlie know that maybe he was debating a very dangerous man. 800-655 Mike, James in San Antonio, 20 before the hour. Hi, James. Welcome aboard. How are you?
6: Hi, Mike. Hi. My thoughts are pretty much, I have 3 points. One is, Hassan says what the Dems cannot say, and still be acceptable, attractive to independent voters. Secondly,
5: how could independent voters find that attractive? How could they find
6: They're not listening to that.
5: They don't hear that
6: Hassan,
5: part of it.
6: Yes, sir. They're not going to present it to independent voters. And this man also is stirring those emotional voters who are, I think, for the most part, impressionable and young. But they're also going to be voting Democrat. They just don't have a whole lot of experience. Hatred can be a strong motivation, you know, and I think that coming from a background of a conservative Christian, I don't think that I nor my friends acknowledge the fact that, you know, evil truly exists in the world.
5: That comes down to something I've said over and over and over again, that the battle between good and evil is so real right now. It's why I'm happily praying every single day. We have got to embrace our faith. We have got to pray. We've got to remember what's at stake here, because this isn't Democrat versus Republican stuff. Like the caller from Alabama said, I'm calling on Americans here. How do Americans process what's happening with this guy. I mean, I gave you an example. I mean, you can go down the list of all the horrific things this guy is saying. I could give you a montage. And, of course, his big preferred candidate in Wisconsin, Francesca Hung, got beat. And which, incidentally, I want to talk about that defeat after all the polls said she was going to win by 20, 25, 29 points. There's a Kurt Schlichter who's going to be with us on the big Gulf of America cruise in November, posted something that really was got me thinking, and I want to share it with you. I want to talk a little bit about that victory. But here's an example of Hassan Piker, and again, the crew is having to work overtime on figuring out all the creative ways to bleep everything he says, because every other word out of his mouth is a profanity. But maybe you'll get the gist of what he said. As you can imagine, he took the defeat of his DSA pal, Francesca Hung, about as good as you would have expected.
7: Okay, wake up. Corporate media is f-ing lying to you. That's it. There was not a single f-ing poll that showed that Haley Stevens was going to outperform Abdullah Sayed in a matchup with Mike Rogers. That didn't stop CNN, MS Now, ABC, CBS from skipping a f-ing beat every damn day of the week and saying, no, Abdul's going to lose to Mike Rogers. He's too Muslim.
5: Yep, and this is a fellow Muslim, so he wants the Muslims to win, that's for sure. Heavenly Father, we come before you with humble hearts, asking for your mercy and your peace in this uncertain hour. We lift up the leaders of our nation and leaders around the world. Grant them wisdom beyond their own understanding, courage to do what is right, and discernment that may prevent needless suffering. Guide every decision with justice, restraint, and a desire for peace. Lord, we pray for the brave men and women of our military and for our police officers, our firefighters, our paramedics, and all first responders. 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
5: Getting all my Starlink United Airlines advice from texters. Florida writes, I flew United yesterday for the first time in probably 25 years. The Wi-Fi was awful. Other than that, the airline was pretty good, comparable to my favorite airline, Delta. Columbus, Ohio says, Mike, you got to activate the Starlink before you get on the flight. I think it's through the United Airlines app. I did it on two United flights last month. It was amazing. Starlink is incredible. It was only on two of my four flights, but they were smaller 737 and A320 older airplanes. I don't know what the equipment is tonight for my flight out of Tampa Bay, but I got to figure it out. Maybe I'll call United. Of course, I don't have any status with United, so I'll probably be on hold for 3 hours and 45 minutes. I took the recommended detour today. Now that they've closed the exit ramp to the airport in Tampa Bay, I was whining about that yesterday. It added like 5 or 6 minutes. It wasn't too terrible. You just got to go through two red lights where you never had to sit through red lights, and there's a lot of traffic in rush hour. But I don't know. It's all first world stuff. Why don't you? I mentioned Kurt Schlichter, and I got to dive in and ask you what he said about the outcome in Wisconsin. I mean, you think about it. It's kind of wild that every poll had Francesca Hung winning by so much, and she winds up losing. And there's a very remarkable lack of something, lack of reaction going on here that I want to tell you about. But I mentioned Kurt. Kurt's going to be with us. Scott Jennings and I are supposed to be the co-hosts for the big cruise. He better not go running off and taking the White House press secretary gig. Well, even if he does, he better take the week that he committed to. November 14th through the 21st, you got until this Friday to sign up for the Gulf of America cruise. Gallagher, Jennings, Schlichter, O'Connor, Horn. We're going to sail through the Caribbean. We're going to be on the Eurodam, which is a fantastic cruise ship. More than a vacation. Every night we'll be gathering on the world stage, talking about these tough issues. It'll be one of the best trips you've ever taken. And again, you've only got till Friday, so if you've been thinking about it, you got tomorrow. Tomorrow's the last day. Text the keyword cruise to 94878 to get all the details about the trip. Text cruise to 94878. We'll send you back a link with the itinerary and the pricing. 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Join hundreds of us who are going to have a great time on the Gulf of America cruise out of Fort Lauderdale this November the 14th. And again, you can also just go to our website, MikeOnline.com. MikeOnline.com. I have a question for you. I'm going to ask Kurt Schlichter's question. After Francesca Hung shockingly lost to Crawford, right? Claiming there was a tabulation error in the election data. 5 of the 9 USB sticks with absentee ballots didn't have actual vote totals. The Democrat officials in Wisconsin say it was due to human error. Kurt Schlichter asks something that is great food for thought. Anyone ever notice how the Democrat establishment is always the beneficiary of these many, many errors? It's a great question, isn't it? Because ostensibly, the Democrat establishment didn't want Francesca Hung. They wanted Crawford, who is described as an allegedly more moderate guy. I don't think he's more moderate, by the way. What I'm learning about this guy, he's a whack job as well. But nonetheless, let's just take it at face value that he's described as the Democrat candidate. Okay, why does the Democrat establishment always benefit from election errors? And have you noticed how they're not screaming to the mountaintops about election fraud in Wisconsin? Why is that? Well, because the Democrat establishment benefited. They're the ones that want to cheat. Wow. 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Arturo in Palo Alto, California. Hi, Arturo. Welcome back. How are you?
14: Fine.
5: Arturo, you there?
14: Thank you. Yes, I'm here.
5: Hello. I guess you're...
14: Can you hear me?
5: Hello, Arturo. Can you hear me? Yes, sir. We can hear you. Go right ahead. Hello, Arturo. I guess we lost Arturo. Jesse in Missouri. Hey, Jesse. What's up?
15: Hey. There used to be a thing Hi. Called hate speech. What happened? How can they still be on... putting their garbage out like that? How come they don't
5: I know.
15: Taken off? I don't understand that.
5: That's a great question. That's a great question. What happened to hate speech? Where did hate speech go? It was like, remember the Catholic Church used to have limbo for babies? And I think they got rid of that. I think they still have purgatory, but I don't think limbo exists anymore. Hate speech is like the limbo for the Catholic Church. I think it's time to dive into this cargo plane escape truck beverage container escape that President Trump had to make out of Turkey. A lot of accusations flying. I want to dive into that head first. Don't go away. A lot more of this busy Thursday episode of the Mike Gallagher Show is coming up. 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

0: NBC News. I'm Dave Packer. Police arresting a 19-year-old in connection with a shooting early this morning on the campus of the University of Virginia. Earlier, police had said they were searching for multiple suspects. The shooting outside a dorm leaving five injured. One of them a student. Michael Cooper is a student at VSU.
1: Ain't nowhere safe, I guess. Nowhere safe. Even on a college campus, nowhere is pretty much safe.
0: Just hours earlier, thousands of students had just moved in. A hurricane zeroing in on Hawaii. ABC's Melissa Adan reports from Hilo on Hurricane Lala.
2: Every island is under a flood watch, with the Big Island under a hurricane warning, and it could see up to 2 feet of rain. Maui could see up to 12 inches. All this coming amid peak tourist season. Over 200 flights canceled at airports across the Hawaiian Islands, stranding some visitors.
3: I was just hoping I'd be able to catch a flight home, but sadly it didn't end up working that way.
2: Local authorities say shelters are open and they are preparing for the worst.
0: A desperate search for survivors as the death toll rises in Indonesia after two powerful back-to-back earthquakes, killing at least 47 people, injuring more than 50 others.
4: The first quake, one of the largest to strike the region in years, a 7.7 magnitude off the island of Flores, hit just before 6 a.m. local time. Buildings collapsing, homes crumbling, people rushing out of buildings to find safety. Terrified, the injured arrive at this makeshift hospital for medical help.
0: ABC's Lama Hassan. The second earthquake registered at 6.9 in western Sumatra. In the Middle East, at least 11 people dead, including three children, and 19 others are injured after Israeli strikes on two towns in southern Lebanon, according to Lebanon's Ministry of Health. It's the deadliest attack since a truce between Israel and Hezbollah went into effect less than 2 months ago. Israel's prime minister's office says the strikes were in response to an attack from Hezbollah inside the security zone that injured three IDF soldiers. You're listening to ABC News.
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0: Picasso has been discovered during a routine cleaning. ABC's Chuck Sievertson.
10: Bill DeLinde thought the Picasso print that was stolen from his Milwaukee gallery in 2018 was gone forever. But police called last week and said a landlord found something while cleaning out a vacant apartment. DeLinde immediately recognized the stolen Torero etching, one of 30 known to exist, signed by Picasso. The etching was valued at between $35,000 and $50,000.
0: A Boeing 787 overshot the runway at Munich's airport, kicking up a plume of dust before finally lifting off, the incident raising alarms. ABC's Morgan Norwood has more on this unusually long takeoff.
11: According to Flight Radar 24 data, the pilots were forced to cap their climb at about 9,000 feet, circling to burn off fuel before returning to Munich Airport about 2 hours after it had taken off. According to Munich Airport, the flight operated by Vietnam Airlines reported technical problems after takeoff. And after landing, the airport says they shut down the runway because the aircraft couldn't taxi on its own. Air traffic routed to another runway.
0: Friends have paid tribute to British sociologist and professor Jason Arday following his death days after he stepped down from Cambridge and intense scrutiny over plagiarism allegations. Joylin Mogham, director and founder of the Good Law Project.
12: If the press had been a little bit more compassionate, Dr. Arday would still be in the bosom of his family today. And as you can hear, I am very, very distressed about it.
0: Dave Packer, ABC News.
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1: From the wild world of DC politics to America's culture clash, brace yourself for the reality check you've been waiting for. 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
2: As I walked into the studio today, I came across a video from Fox News over a simple delivery that has gone viral. And it happened outside a home in Shepherdsville, Kentucky. Haven't even had a chance to get it to the team yet to post it on Salem News Channel, but we will. But if you follow me on X, you'll see it. I'm at Gallagher Show. I would love to get at Mike Gallagher. How do you do that? I don't know if I think. Well, I mean, I've had at Gallagher Show for years, but wouldn't Mike Gallagher be better? And somebody has it, and I don't think we know how to get it. Whoever at Mike Gallagher is has like 5 followers, and they've had that account for years. And you know what's crazy is it might be ours, and we don't know any better. I might have signed up as Mike Gallagher forever ago. Anyway, I digress. If somebody knows how to track that kind of stuff down, knows X better than I do, email me or text me at 800-655-MIKE. My email address is mike@mikeonline.com, because I kind of think I'd love to have Mike Gallagher. Wouldn't that be better than at Gallagher Show? At Mike Gallagher? I'd rather have my name, I think. And somebody has it. And some of the people following at Mike Gallagher, I think, would be my normal followers. They're like media people. So I don't know how to try to track that down. Of course, I've opened up my big mouth. Now somebody else will steal it. Post all kinds of terrible things. Hugh Hewitt will steal it and say that I've turned on Donald Trump. That's what Hugh likes to do when we do events together. We did an event together, incidentally, a few weeks ago in Sarasota that people are still talking about. We got to get with Dan Nelson and Phil Boyce and Brad and Ashley. Having a Gallagher-Hewitt event is really different because, first of all, we come from sort of two worldviews. He's an inside the Beltway establishment guy. I'm a populist MAGA guy, and we get along great. We've known each other for years. We're friends. And that Sarasota crowd, I think, really enjoyed the evening with Mike Gallagher and Hugh Hewitt. So that's probably what he'll wind up doing. He'll take Mike Gallagher, and before you know it, he'll be spewing all kinds of horrible stuff. So I posted this video, and I said on X, at Gallagher Show, this will be the first topic of the hour. And let me just narrate it to you quickly before Yasmin has a chance to get it posted up for you on Salem News Channel. An Amazon driver is delivering a package to a house in Shepherdsville, Kentucky. A woman Amazon driver. You got the familiar blue vest on. And she sees that their American flag is tangled. And this is all captured on the home's Ring camera. She untangles the American flag. And after she untangles it, before she gets back on her truck, she takes one more moment and she steps back and crisply, in a military fashion, salutes it. It was a beautiful moment. A beautiful scene. And who knows? I don't think she knew she was captured on the Ring camera. And apparently they finally found her. They identified her after she did this beautiful salute all by herself. She's delivering a package. She untangles the flag. And then she stands outside the house and faces the flag. And in very crisp military fashion gives it a salute and goes back to work. She is a self-described military brat who later said she simply couldn't leave the flag tangled when she knew she could fix it. She said, "I hope that other people will have the same inclination to do the right thing. If you see the American flag and it's out of place or not getting its respect that it should, this is an amazing country. We live in the best country in the entire world." Now, here's the kicker. You want to know what her name is? Natavita Mohammed. Her name is Natavita Mohammed. The Amazon driver, the self-described military brat, who thought it was imperative to untangle the American flag and has such and reveres the flag and the country so deeply and profoundly that she stood there with nobody watching on her own and saluted the American flag. Natavita Mohammed. I'm guessing she ain't Irish. This is what I say, what I mean when I say to you all the time, be careful with this rise of violence and Islamic terrorism and the DSA being hijacked by these truly awful, violent people, many of whom are Muslim. Be careful and be smart. Don't lump the Natavita Mohammeds in with the Hassan Pikers of the world. A caller said something to me that has stuck. Let's tackle this stuff together as Americans, not as Republicans and Democrats. And that's not Pollyanna. That doesn't have to be Casper Milquetoast here. I'm not trying to be a squish on you, but we need to tackle things as Americans. This Hassan Piker, who is now part of the Democrat machine, helping to get a lot of people elected, the things he has said are beyond reprehensible. I mean, forget the vulgarity and the profanity. The things he's saying about our Constitution, about murder, about killing his political adversaries. He wants the streets to run red with the blood of landlords and capitalists. He wipes his rear end with the Constitution. F the Constitution. This guy has become the face of the Democrat Party, whether they like it or not. And the only way out of that is for Democrats to condemn him. Not to mention refuse to campaign with him. But to see the way the Democrat Party welcomes this vicious, awful, violent man who happens to be fooling everybody. He's no socialist. He lives apparently in a multi-million-dollar mansion in Hollywood, California. He's a rich kid who grew up in Turkey, came to the United States to go to college. Thank you, birthright citizenship. And now he's helping to get a whole bunch of lunatics elected, at least in the primary season. Now, I have to have faith and a belief and a hope that Americans are going to reject this crap in November and put it to bed once and for all. But I don't know. But isn't this a fascinating story? The Amazon delivery driver? Are you surprised to hear that her name is Natavita Mohammed? Does that break up the narrative that you have in your mind and in your heart? Do you understand that there are patriotic Muslims in America? There are Muslims who love this country? You think I'm wrong? And how in the world can the Democrat establishment not denounce a guy who's capable of saying the things that Hassan Piker is saying? By the way, thanks for correcting me. I said that the Francesca Hung's Victor in Wisconsin was Crawford. His name is Crowley. Crowley, a so-called moderate Democrat. More on him in a moment, because I don't think he's moderate at all. But here's Hassan Piker. I really can't let this go. I have to run this by you. This is an example of another video that was recently unearthed where he is on his very popular podcast with millions of supporters. Here's what he says.
3: It's unconstitutional. Man, you can from the back, okay? I the Constitution. I wipe my with the Constitution. It's a piece of paper, dude. Shut the up. the Constitution and this country, okay? You stupid.
2: F this Constitution and F this country. The list of things this man has said would curl your hair. Maybe people aren't aware of it in the Democrat Party. Maybe they see this guy campaigning and I saw Mark Kelly was interviewed about him the other day, and Mark Kelly said, well, he's got a lot of supporters. Mark Kelly, the big tough guy astronaut, who wants to, you know, encourage the military to disobey commands because the commander-in-chief is Donald Trump, the guy he's deranged over. But when asked, are you willing to denounce Hassan Piker? Well, he's got a lot of followers, got a lot of clicks, got a lot of views. 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
1: Here are the text messages we're getting over my question regarding this this new face of the DSA and the Democrat Party, which is now one and the same. They have taken over the party. Wisconsin writes, Democrats only care about one thing, power. Pennsylvania writes, the Dems are going to fence sit on this terrible person because a win is a win to power, whatever it takes. We've seen them say that, right? Even they've come out and admitted it. Gavin Newsom, Adam Schiff, others have said, whatever it takes, we got to win. So if they would rather win with Hassan Piker. And here's the list. Tracy found some of his greatest hits. August 2019, America deserved 9/11. They immediately suspended him from the platform for that, but he's back, I guess. He said, regarding Hamas and Israel on October 7th, Hamas is 1,000 times better than the fascist, settler, colonial, apartheid state, referring to Israel, of course. He said, I would vote for Hamas over

0: So my question is a simple one. How in the world are Democrats getting away with even refusing to denounce him? This is nuts to me. 800-655-MIKE. Tom's in Florida. Hey, Tom. Welcome. You're up on the Mike Gallagher Show. Mike. How are you? Hey.
1: I'm well.
0: Mike, good.
1: Years ago, there was a movie, Red Dawn. And I think Patrick Swayze starred in that flick. And it was a takeover, or trying to take over, the United States. And all of these weapon people from whatever country they were in, well, I think this is the same thing happening in the United States. It's our Red Dawn without the weapons. And
0: could
1: it's going to get worse. Yes.
0: Well, it gets worse if we let it. If we let them win on November the 3rd, it'll get worse. If any of these people get elected to office, and maybe some will, hopefully not many, maybe Americans are going to show up. A new poll came out in Texas showing Ken Paxton ahead of James Tallarico by a point. And Paxton hasn't even really launched his big campaign blitz, apparently, on his TV and radio ads. But look, this always comes down to a choice that we have to make. We're either going to accept this or not. But I really, really wish I could get Democrats to call me and tell me what you think of your party institutionally refusing to condemn the horrific things that one of your stars continues to spout. Again, as Americans, let's talk about this as Americans, not Democrats, Republicans. Just decency. Do you have an ability to say what this guy is saying and what he represents is wrong? We denounce threatening landlords with their lives because they're capitalists? We condemn a guy who says he wipes his rear end on the Constitution, F the Constitution. We condemn a man who says that America deserved 9/11. How hard is it? That's low-hanging fruit for anybody, Republican or Democrat, to say, no, that's wrong. I'm sorry. That's wrong. I denounce that. When it comes to supplements, two things matter most: that it works and that you can trust it. 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
7: it's actually kind of funny to watch people react whose minds get blown over somebody named Muhammad straightening an American flag and caught on a Ring camera. It's all propaganda, Mike. You're falling for the propaganda. It's like it doesn't fit what you have in your mind. There are people who believe that every single Muslim in America is getting ready to kill us all. And it saddens me how naive and how misguided people can be in the way they perceive this. I want to share with you the interview that this woman, I believe she's the wife of a veteran. I think she's the wife of somebody who has served his country. This Amazon delivery driver who saw that a flag was tangled. And again, last name Muhammad. But after she untangles the American flag, she steps back off the porch. She takes a picture. If you're watching right now on Salem News Channel, she takes a picture of the package like the Amazon delivery drivers do. Then she turns, she faces the flag, and crisply salutes the American flag. Unbeknownst to anybody, she's just doing her job as an Amazon delivery driver. And I'm going to play this for you. And again, I'll share with you, apparently Fox News identified her, ABC did, NBC. I mean, it's become, you know, it's gone a big viral moment, and it's messing with people. Wait a minute, her name's Muhammad? Why isn't she burning that flag? She wants to kill us. And, you know, it takes, I think, moments of common sense and some sanity to remember that not all Muslims are terrorists. And I want to address Donna in Pennsylvania, who is critical of me bringing up this Hassan Piker. She wrote, "I watch you all the time. Please stop with this idiot, Hassan. I'm sick of seeing his picture. There are more important things to talk about." See, Donna doesn't realize it, but she's the problem. But that's because that's exactly what these rabid fanatics want. They want people like Donna to say, "Oh, this is too unpleasant. Let's make it go away. Let's put our fingers in our ears. Let's stick our head in the sand and let's hope it goes away." Donna, they are winning. Are you paying attention? Do you not see victory after victory by these vicious, un-American socialists and communists and Marxists? And this guy is helping to get them elected. The problem that many, I think, we have in America is that people aren't even aware of what people like Hassan Piker represent. And Donna, if you had a talk show, you wouldn't let people know about it, so that people could blissfully go about their lives and think that the Democrat Party of 2026 is normal and isn't being hijacked by violent, dangerous, rabidly un-American people. I love you, Donna, but shame on you. We have to be aware of what we're up against. You don't defeat evil by putting your hands over yours and going, "Nah, nah, nah, nah, nah, nah, nah, maybe it'll go away. Oh, I don't want to see this guy. Don't give this person airtime. Don't refer to that." Oh, really? And meanwhile, they're in Pennsylvania and Ohio and in Florida and Texas and everywhere around the country. These lunatics are winning elections, the primaries, and they're winning largely thanks to this guy. So, Donna, as I wrote you back personally, and I don't often respond to texts, I greatly appreciate you watching. I am thankful for your support, and I say this with love and respect. Wake the heck up! Don't expect me to ignore a trend in America that is leading to this country's downfall. Because I'm not going to do it. And I'm going to again ask for a Democrat, any Democrat, to call this show and explain to me the unwillingness of your party to address the dreadful, violent, I think criminal things that this guy has represented. I'm holding the line for you. Why won't Nancy Pelosi, Barack Obama, Bill Clinton, Hillary Clinton, Chuck Schumer, Adam Schiff, go down the list. Why aren't any of them condemning the hateful, violent rhetoric of this podcaster who is very successful? People are saying, "Well, he's like their Joe Rogan." Joe Rogan doesn't do stuff like this. Joe Rogan criticizes both sides. He's not calling for the blood of landlords to turn the streets red. He's not calling for the death of senators like Rick Scott. And I've got to track that story down, but I know I've seen that three or four times. And it isn't, again, this is not a hard thing. You say you wipe your rear end with the Constitution and F the Constitution and America deserved 9/11. It shouldn't be hard for any American to condemn that. So why is it so hard for the Democrats to do so? I'd love to see if anybody can give me an answer. 800-655-MIKE. JC in Dunwoody, Georgia. 20 before the hour. Hey, JC, welcome aboard. How are you?
8: Yes, hello again, Mike. I'm trying to keep my eyes from welling up because they're burning. They're hot. You got me fired up. I agree with everything you said before the commercial. For right now, Mike, continue to do what you're doing. Bang the drum, bang it, bang it, bang it, and bang it some more. The more you spotlight this, the better. Because there are people out there that believe it's garbage. And the thing that concerns me, Mike, is this inspires these assassins and all this stuff going on in the country. And people,
7: I know.
8: You know, they
7: know.
8: Big deal to them.
7: Hang on. JC, in about 2 weeks, we're going to honor and commemorate and pay tribute to the life of Charlie Kirk, who a year ago was murdered by somebody who very well has been inspired by these people. JC, it's dangerous, and it's happening.
8: And 9/11, the day behind that.
7: That's right. And 9/11, the day after that. Charlie was killed on 9/10, and 9/11 is the 25th anniversary of that horrible day. And this is a guy who believes that we deserved it, JC. His own words.
8: Thing, Mike, I'm fed up, Mike. People act like 9/11 is no big deal. We deserve it. No. No one gets in a plane and flies it into buildings for no reason. There's no excuse for that. And people keep dismissing it and making it like it's no big deal. They, like I you know. Said, they're the problem. I'll say one more thing before you hang up. You have they heard what Piper said about black people going back to lynchings? That really got me because I'm a black man. I'm like, what?
7: Played that. We played that clip yesterday. That was a real gem from this monster. He said, "Let's go back to what was like the good old days when we could lynch black people, something like that." Are you serious? That's the Democrat Party and JC, and that's the Democrat Party today. 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
1: Aren't pleasant surprises a great thing to have happen in your life? I was pleasantly surprised with PhD weight loss this year. You know, a few years ago, I was introduced to PhD weight loss by my dear friends, Joey and Peg Hudson. They had enormous success in taking the weight off, keeping it off. I tried everything in my lifetime. Nothing worked until PhD came into my life, and I lost 53 pounds. And then this past year, I got sloppy, I got lazy, I got stupid. I started eating way too much junk. I wasn't really paying attention because I know what to do. I know what to avoid. I know I can splurge when I want to, but I did it in excess. I thought I had to lose about 10 pounds. Tracy, my producer, who's this irascible piece of work, this character we have on our team, Tracy, she never does or says anything nice to me. She said in the hall yesterday, "Gosh, you are losing a lot of weight." 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All right, here's the report. This is Ainsley Earhart from Fox News interviewing the young woman who was caught on a Ring Cam video in Shepherdsville, Kentucky, seeing a tangled-up American flag as an Amazon driver, unfurling it, and then saluting it, all captured on a Ring camera.
2: In true American fashion, one Amazon delivery driver is going viral for her simple patriotic gesture during a stop at a military family's home. After dropping off the Amazon package, the homeowner's Ring camera footage shows her taking the time to untangle the home's American flag. But watch here at the end. When she is done, she takes the time to give Old Glory a salute before continuing on her route. And it's capturing the hearts of thousands online. Nativita Iris Muhammad is that patriotic Amazon driver, and she joins us now. Nativita, great to see you. Thank you for coming on.
3: Thank you for having me.
2: You're welcome. Walk us through why you did that and what happened.
3: Well, let me first say that I love the American flag. I always have. When I was really young, my parents made it clear to me the importance of the American flag and what it represented, the stripes and the stars. It was just always something that I understood to be very important. And I remember when I was younger, my father was burning leaves in the front yard, and he did something that it just made me really, really respect the flag. He walked over to the neighbor's house and took their flag down and tossed it in the fire. And I was in complete shock. And then he went over to the porch and grabbed a Walmart bag and pulled out a brand new flag and went and put it up. And he explained that it was important that we respect the flag and that it never be tattered or faded any kind of way than other ways that it should be. Mm-hmm. And growing up in a military community, I mean, we just have always respected the flag just the same way as Angie Burnett does and her family. And so when I walked up, I do salute every flag, but there was something about this property. You could tell that there was a lot of patriotism. The yard was immaculate, and just the placement of the flag. Mm-hmm. When I turned around and seen it, I just felt like I needed to rescue a friend. Mm-hmm. So I couldn't walk by. And so I unraveled the flag, and I just felt like a salute. Again, I always salute the flag, but, I took another look at it when I walked back. I don't know if anybody's seen that last little look before I completely turned around, just to give it the respect that it deserves, wow. Because I do believe that the flag represents our freedom in this country.
2: So you mentioned Angie Burnett. She is the homeowner. She saw the video, and she said it was so meaningful. Her husband's a vet, and her nephew served. This is what she wrote on Facebook. My husband's a veteran, and two of my nephews have served our country, so the American flag isn't simply a decoration on our porch. It represents sacrifice, service, freedom, and the people we love who have worn the uniform. Thank you for taking those extra few moments. Thank you for treating our flag with such respect. Thank you for reminding us that there are still people who understand what that flag represents. And then she said, please, if y'all know who this is, I want to track her down. How was she able to track you down?
3: Apparently, it had already gone viral. So Amazon, shout out to Andre at Amazon Public Relations. He reached out to me and he said, I know you know about the viral video, and I had not. My Facebook had been deactivated for quite some time because, a lot of the political back and forth, it was just jarring to me. So I just shut down Facebook, and I did turn it on. And actually, when I went to the first news conference, I still hadn't seen the video.
2: Sorry. Our show is over in 9 seconds, but God bless you. Thank you so much.
1: I love that. I love it when they even have hard breaks on TV that they have to cut an interview off. And so maybe sometimes people could understand it's not really our fault. Sometimes the hard break, that clock on the wall comes calling. But look, I just like that story so much. And again, if you didn't see it, check it out on our X page at Gallagher Show. Maybe someday at Mike Gallagher, who knows, if somebody can help me figure that out. And we're going to get, and again, there's a woman with an, and some of you are calling and texting. It doesn't necessarily mean she's Muslim. I get it. I don't know if she, I assume with a name like Muhammad, like I said, she ain't Irish. But this is a woman, Nativita Muhammad, an Amazon driver, and it ought to just give you a different perspective, perhaps, if you're convinced that the Muslim, every single Muslim in America is our enemy, because they're not. And I know that's hard. I mean, look at this text from North Carolina. Yeah, you keep building up this Muhammad lady. Maybe it'll help people get over the hump and vote for that El Said for Senate. Come on, Mike. We've been told for years that Muslims are out to get us. It's conditioned into the American people by now. But seriously, Muslims and Christians have been going at it for centuries. See, that's what I mean about, you know how many people who are Muslim American who do serve in the military, who are patriotic Americans, who do love this country and are find the violence of Muslim extremist Islamists reprehensible? You just ought to take a moment and remember that this truly is a country that welcomes people from all walks of life. Now, you got to get here legally. You got to get here like our grandparents did, by the book. But let's just take a moment to try to recognize our fellow Americans who come in all shapes, sizes, races, and yes, religious beliefs. Put it off long enough. We got to try to tackle this escape that President Trump had out of Turkey. Some are calling him a coward. Can you imagine that? You know, the guy on the stage floor with blood streaming down his face in Butler, Pennsylvania, is somehow cowardly. But we got to talk about this story that was leaked by the Washington Post and the M&M experience with Mark Davis. It's all coming up.
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0: News. I'm Dave Packer. Tens of thousands without power across the Big Island of Hawaii as Hurricane Lala brings wind-toppled trees and knocks down multiple poles and structures along a 42-mile span of transmission lines. ABC meteorologist Nico Kazuri is tracking the storm.
1: It's not a direct hit. It's actually the rain bands that are hitting the Big Island right now and the outer rain bands that are hitting the other islands. So this will continue at least for the next few days as it continues its track further southwest through the ocean. But we're talking about some wind speeds anywhere up to 75 miles per hour. Again, this will weaken because it has made landfall.
0: The National Hurricane Center says the Big Island saw a foot of rain in 12 hours. Heavy rains in the Midwest causing floods and damage. The ground so saturated that any heavy downpours could lead to additional rounds of life-threatening flash flooding right through the weekend. Police arresting a 19-year-old in connection with the shooting early this morning on the campus of the University of Virginia. Chesterfield County Police confirmed that he's not a Virginia State student. They say Cameron Harris was found hiding in a closet on campus. Earlier, police had said they were searching for multiple suspects. Five people were shot outside the university's residence halls this morning. One of the injuries is said to be critical. In Afghanistan, the Taliban is marking 5 years back in power, celebrations of that milestone as aid groups are warning of a growing crisis. USS Lincoln out to sea more than 9 months now and reports of stress and exhaustion.
2: But for a brief stop in Oman last month, the crew of the aircraft carrier, the USS Abraham Lincoln, hasn't seen a port of call since the ship left Guam last December, a record stretch at sea. The Navy's top civilian saying there have been a small number of mental health cases reported among the thousands of sailors and Marines on board. One sailor who went overboard was recovered earlier this month. The Military Times reports others have attempted to leap off the ship.
0: That's ABC's Stephen Portnoy. 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
3: 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And yes, I told you so.
0: An ICE protester in New York says she's filing a lawsuit against the Department of Homeland Security after she was maced by agents.
4: They maced me, but I was so on high on adrenaline that I just kept going.
0: Linda Wolf said she was at a protest in Manhattan when the incident happened. Video shows an ICE agent using mace on Wolf. She says it happened fast. She got acute laryngitis from the mace. Homeland Security claims protesters were impeding their work. New York prosecutors say they plan to move ahead with their state murder case against Luigi Mangione following his federal guilty plea. The defense wants the state charges dropped, claiming double jeopardy. Legal contributor Brian Buckmeyer says Mangione's taking a big gamble.
5: The state can actually use his admission of guilt in his allocution where he says that he planned this out. He sent the email pretending to be a wealthy investor, all of that. They can use it against him and convict him in state court. And if they have two convictions, those sentences could run consecutively, meaning for an even longer prison time.
0: In Afghanistan, the Taliban marking 5 years back in power. Celebrations of that milestone come as aid groups are warning of a growing crisis. One of the most glaring issues is the repression of women. Girls over the age of 12 are barred from attending school, and a recent UN survey found that 7 in 10 women describe their mental health as bad or very bad. And more than half of women now report leaving their homes only twice a month or less. Dave Packer, ABC News.
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8: Caroline Leavitt announced yesterday she's stepping down as the White House press secretary. According to the Daily Beast, our colleague Scott Jennings is the current front runner to take on the prominent role in President Trump's administration. That is according to sources with knowledge of the situation. Oh my gosh, that's the last thing he needs. Scott needs that like he needs a hole in the head. And I hope he doesn't take it. Then again, what are you supposed to do if the President of the United States says, you know what, you're who I want in this important position? Scott would have a lot of broadcasting colleagues before him who've walked away from lucrative gigs in order to serve. Look at Seb Gorka. Look at Dan Bongino. Look at Jeanine Pirro. I mean, I think she got a little sideways with him over the reflecting pool damage, but she's still there, apparently still doing a great job. And, you know, I got a cruise to go on with the guy in November. Surely he's going to bail on that. That'll be a mess. It is an interesting thing to kind of... tackle. Mark Davis and I are going to talk about it on the podcast today and the M&M Experience and M&M Extra. Check it out wherever you download your podcasts. I think you'll enjoy the back and forth that Mark and I are inevitably going to have, because Mark, I talked to Mark about it earlier. He said there's just no way. That's impossible. Well, they said that about Seb Gorka. Chris DeGaulle walked away from a lucrative talk show to run for Congress, and he's likely going to be a new congressman from the state of Missouri. You know what that takes? To walk away? You've got a family. You got you know the American dream you want to achieve. On the other hand, there are people who have a higher calling. There are people who say, you know what? I'm going to serve my country this way. And Scott has a background as a political advisor and communications director of U.S. Senators, Mitch McConnell. And boy, do they hate him on the left. They hate Scott so much. Here's how the Daily Beast describes this guy. I mean, let me give you a taste. And the interesting thing about Scott, I don't know where Scott lands with a lot of viewers and Americans, because people who hate CNN might not see him. And, of course, people who watch CNN don't like him, including the Daily Beast. Here's how they describe Scott. Jennings, known for his argumentative and childish appearances defending Trump on CNN. Yeah, nice try, Daily Beast. You just can't stand him because he gets under your skin, because he's effective and he's smart. And he's on his A game every time he goes into that lion's den led by Abby Phillip and the rest of them on CNN and does a magnificent job. He served in the George W. Bush administration as a special assistant to the president and deputy director of political affairs. Look, he's more than qualified. He'd be a great press secretary. I just hope and pray that sanity will prevail, and he'll resist the temptation to walk away from his career and become the White House press secretary. But, gosh, I guess you could take the position, the only thing more effective than beating up a bunch of lefties on CNN is to be in front of that White House press corps. I mean, he'd have a much bigger audience as the White House press secretary than he would, than he does on CNN. Here's an example of why he's so good. Here he was last night talking about Alexandria Ocasio-Cortez.
5: I mean, look, she is the leader. She is the heir to the Sanders socialist movement. She is clearly the inspirational leader of that movement. That energy in the Democratic Party is on the move, and that's helpful in some primaries. To be viable in a national general election, you would have to get away from woke one and try to laugh it off, although I don't think that tactic is going to be successful. My suspicion is Harris is going to try to co-opt this lane as well. I know she's already making calls to some of the socialists to try to get in with them. But to me, it's AOC or Harris, and she's far more talented and a much better has a much better understanding of modern communications than Harris does. I would not discount the probability that AOC will be the standard bearer for Democrats in 28.
8: Well, and if that's true, let me give you an example of AOC. She posted something on her little Insta or TikTok or whatever account she has. This is the standard bearer of today's youth movement within the Democrat Party.
9: They hate me because they ain't me and they can't ever be me.
8: That's a United States Congresswoman. She's talking about Republicans. Republican men in particular. Yasmin, can you fire that up one more time? I give you the distinguished United States Congresswoman from New York, a woman who many believe is the standard bearer, perhaps even future president of the United States.
9: They hate me because they ain't me and they can't ever be me.
8: Yep. There's political analysis on steroids. So I don't know. I have no idea. Can we spend a few minutes today as we get ready for a Thursday and welcome you aboard to the Relief Factor Studios, give you all the reminders of how to reach us. 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Mark Davis and I are having the best times of our lives. We're having a ball. 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And people seem to be enjoying it. For years, I have visited with Mark on his morning show in Dallas on K-Sky. And we've kind of decided to run with it. 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Mark and I had a big back and forth about Scott Jennings, and hope you can all check that out. But I want to take a couple of moments to just talk about what has been revealed by the Washington Post. It was a leak that back in July, when President Trump was departing Turkey, he was supposed to get on Air Force One. And at this point, I can't even remember which Air Force One he was on. I think it was the older one, right? Because they were working on the newer one that Qatar gave him as a gift. So he's supposed to get on the Air Force One to fly out of Turkey. There was evidently a credible threat against President Trump on the plane. And rather than risk it, they apparently snuck him off the plane. He goes up the steps, evidently, and got on the plane. But then they snuck him out, allegedly, on a food and beverage truck. You know those trucks that, like, go up and service the car, the plane with, you know, food and beverages? They got him on that cart or whatever it is. In fact, I posted, speaking of my ex account, a very funny AI version of him hiding in the between the shelves of the food and beverage truck. I just posted the picture if you want to see it at Gallagher Show. It's pretty funny, but it's not funny if you've got a loved one who might have been on that plane. And I have to confess, this does not sit real well with me. Now, I don't know how you feel about it, and I want to find out. But I want to get this straight. They thought there was a credible threat against him. And I guess the concern, as I understand it, was a shoulder, you know, ground-to-air missile that might have been fired at Air Force One, leaving Turkey. So instead of grounding the plane and send everybody home on commercial flights or some other alternative way out, they snuck him off, flew him out on a C-130 transport plane, and everybody else just had to put the window shades down, hang on and for dear life, and take off. Now I've got to tell you, if I had a loved one on that plane, I think I'd have a problem with that. Now, that doesn't mean President Trump is a coward. He's doing exactly what the Secret Service needs him to do. And I respect that and appreciate that. This goofy Lawrence O'Donnell over on MS Now called Trump a coward for this move. Oh, yeah, he's a real coward.
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4: Of all of the insane, ridiculous, Trump derangement syndrome addled accusations that anyone could make about the guy, it's that he's a coward. A coward? How many times do you think Lawrence O'Donnell, the pampered prissy TV host over at MS Now, has been shot at? Or actually shot. And so, you know, while some of us are a little uncomfortable about the way this exit from Turkey went in July, the idea that the Secret Service is dedicating all of its efforts to keep this man safe and would lead Lawrence O'Donnell to call Trump a coward? Are you kidding me?
5: For Donald Trump, heroism is something defined by movies, not by real life. And so he thinks of heroism as nothing but movie tough guy heroism, a purely fake kind of invented heroism. That is why Donald Trump posts fake images of himself like this. No president has ever done more than Donald Trump to reveal himself to be a deeply cowardly man. And no president other than Donald Trump would ever dream of trying to create a courageous image of himself by turning himself into a fake movie character and publishing a deeply perverse photograph like that one that we just showed you. And so it is uniquely Donald Trump among American presidents who asks, wants, to be judged on his personal bravery and all-around tough guy toughness.

0: political violence. But for a guy that sits in a TV studio and makes millions of dollars a year to sit on his perch and condemn President Trump as a coward, suggesting that the Secret Service decision to remove him from Air Force One and get him out of Turkey safely is somehow a reflection of our president's cowardice, a man who was on the floor of the stage in Butler, Pennsylvania, with blood streaming down his face, who missed being executed, being assassinated by inches and by a split second, a man who faced a guy on a golf course who is laying in wait, ready to kill him, a guy who wanted to storm the White House president's dinner, the White House correspondent's dinner, and assassinate him, a person who had Iran, who quite obviously and transparently wants to have him assassinated, for a TV anchor sitting there in his coiffed hair and his wearing his makeup and his $10,000 suit, being driven to work in the car service that takes him to 30 Rock, to sit there and call President Trump a coward? A coward? You can call him a lot of things. You can criticize him for many, many things.
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1: 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Get ready to be part of something better. Let's get your take on Lawrence O'Donnell and others believing that our president is cowardly based on what happened in Turkey. When I played the clip, I actually got literally physically sick to my stomach that there are people who know better. Lawrence O'Donnell knows Trump is no coward. I mean, if the guy was a coward, he'd never leave that fortress at 1600 Pennsylvania Avenue. I pray for him every day. I pray for his safety, his security, and everybody around him. I pray that he is never harmed. And you have to wonder how the Lawrence O'Donnells of the world can throw any of that caution to the wind. They hate him so much that I believe they would be satisfied with an unthinkable outcome. Well, how else could you do you know what they'd be doing if Barack Obama had been shot at four times? Do you know what the media would be doing if President Hillary Clinton had been the survivor of multiple assassination attempts? That's all we would be covering, morning, noon, and night. What a horrible country we're in that wants to kill Barack Obama, the first black president. Oh, look at all the... He didn't have one. Not one. Nobody took a shot at him, thank God. Nobody ever tried to kill him by firing a gun at him. Well, Trump's only had it happen multiple times. And what's he do? He gets up, blood coming down his face, thrusts his fist in the air and says, fight. And you're going to call him a coward, Lawrence O'Donnell? You're disgusting. These people disgust me. And the story out of Turkey, I guess, just plays into that reprehensible narrative. Could it have been done differently in Turkey? Maybe. Could they have grounded Air Force One and told everybody to fly home commercially? And yes, I looked it up. There are commercial flights that go in and out of Turkey. Probably. But to use that as an excuse to condemn the man as cowardly? You got to be kidding me. James in Georgia, you're on the Mike Gallagher Show. Our number is 800-655-MIKE, by the way. We have an open line. Hi, James. How are you, sir?
2: Hey, excellent, Mike. I just wanted to comment on President Trump. You know, he's such a coward that he continues to play golf, attends the World Cup, puts himself out there in front of, which I'm sure the Secret Service would prefer him not to do. So he is such a true coward.
1: I mean, James, I don't know about you, but every time he goes to one of those events, I hold my breath. Every time. Every single... I wish he didn't. I wish he wouldn't go to all these events.
2: Trump.
1: That's him.
2: That's Trump, though. That's him.
1: Right. And guess what that means? The guy's fearless. I mean, come on. Give me a break that he's a coward. Thanks, James. Great point. I mean, he's a coward. Lawrence O'Donnell wouldn't leave the house if he had been subjected to all of the violence that has been directed to President Trump. I would couldn't leave the house. Trust me, I'm no tough guy. I don't want anybody blowing my head off. You think I want somebody out there shooting at me? I wouldn't get out of bed. Trust me. I'd be in bed more. I'd be like the grandparents in Willy Wonka. Just build the life around me in the bed. I'd never leave the bed for any reason. I'd be afraid to go down the hall and go to the bathroom. I'd be in the bed 24/7 watching, you know, Salem News Channel. But for these ghouls, these gargoyles, to accuse this man of being a chicken, coward. Trump always chickens out. Oh, yeah, he's a coward. Yeah, he's some coward, all right. My gosh. Nathan in Illinois. Hey, Nathan, welcome aboard. How you doing, sir?
0: Hey, Mike, thanks for having me.
1: You bet. Appreciate the call.
0: Couple of things. First of all, president is the most important man in the country, whether it's Trump, Obama, Clinton, whoever.
1: Sure.
0: And the Secret Service is calling the shots. That's it. There's no countermanding that. Secondly, there are a lot of contingencies and countermeasures that Air Force One has. I don't think if they left people on the plane, the concern was somebody's going to shoot this plane down, because there's a lot of countermeasures. But I do think that these things tend to happen in multi-tiered attacks, and I think that if he was on that plane, there may have been other concerns, and we wouldn't even know, of course. But yeah. I really don't think that they thought that plane was going down. I think it was an abundance of caution.
1: Yeah, you're addressing a real important part of this. Is there's a lot we may not have known about why they thought his life was in danger. And I'll tell you, Nathan, what is wild. I watched Hannity cover this last night. Now, Sean and I go way back. I haven't talked to Sean in a long time, but he and I started in radio together in New York City. He was brought over to WABC Radio after he already had a gig at Fox News, and Phil Boyce put him on the radio. And Sean and I started at ABC Radio at the same time. And so we've been through a lot together, and I love the guy. Always rooting for him, always proud of him. He shared last night on his show, in talking about this Turkey thing and the threats that President Trump faces, he said on air that when Trump faced the assassination attempt at the Washington, D.C., the correspondence dinner, where the guy burst in and almost, you know, wanted to kill him, Sean picks up the phone, he said, called President Trump on his cell phone, Trump answered the phone, and they chatted away about the death threat that Trump just experienced. Now, there's Sean Hannity, a TV talk show host, calling the leader of the free world on his cell phone. How many people do you think have Trump's cell phone number on speed dial? Well, apparently Sean does. I'm watching that last night. I thought, you have got to be kidding me. 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
1: I was doom scrolling as usual, like a teenage kid girl that I am. I'm just looking at going up and down X. And there was a text or a post. I keep saying text, a post. Sitting here in Brewer, Maine at 8:41 a.m. Eastern time, coffee hot, gorgeous day. And my favorite two hosts on the air, online, Mark Davis, Mike Gallagher. God bless, gentlemen. Aww. How about that? So if anyone wants to show some love to Well Hello There at Thomas More, you say thanks for saying such nice things to Mike and Mark to get us started today.
2: That's that makes the feel best. Good. That Brewer is the Maine. Best. I know.
1: And Mark,
2: I enjoy that. You're fresh back from Maine.
1: I want to go back. I'm looking at property up there. I'm starting to, except that it's a blue run state. I mean, I don't know. They may not let me in, but Hewitt lives there. Hewitt spends a lot of time in Maine. A lot of people do. Yep. Oh, the kind of the craggy seashore.
2: Coastline. Lobster
1: rolls. I mean, my goodness. Hey, let's start. I want to start with this. We haven't talked about the infamous cargo truck decoy escape of Donald Trump.
3: Yep.
1: How do we feel about this, Mark? Because I'm going to be honest with you. Take away our support for the man completely. Put on to the side that we know how rotten the anti-Trump world is, and they don't care if anything happens to him. We know that. But how does it look? they took him, they speared him away from the plane and left everybody else on the plane to take off and like nothing was wrong.
2: Well, there's
1: could there not have been a better way to do this?
2: I don't know what it would be. And for those going, this was last month, Ankara, Turkey. Turkey, NATO member, but a Muslim country. And I'm not suggesting that means everybody's in danger on the streets of Ankara, but you're a little closer to Iran. And the belief was, I guess, that there might have been an Iranian assassination attempt that may have been taking shape. So they spirited the president away in like a food cart onto another plane while Air Force One took off thereafter. Just this morning, I've heard that, look, they had like fighter jets on the wing. It's not like the lives on the plane were expendable. Now, of course, that was media. But wasn't it also like Caroline? Was Rubio on the plane? On Air Force
1: I think they got Hegseth and Rubio off the plane.
2: There were some folks on that plane. I mean, there were administration the officials, but it wasn't reporters.
1: There were people on the plane. I mean, and if that's your wife or your daughter or your husband or your dad, you're going to say, wait a minute, you got Trump. Now, look, I get the argument he's the most important guy. He's the president.
2: There's a level of protection that he's going to get by himself.
1: I saw an interview yesterday on Fox News, and I forget, I think it was on Will Cain's show or somebody, but no, maybe it was, I don't remember what show it was, but there were two guests, and one of the guests was a military guy and a security expert.
2: I know exactly. Was it Hannity last night?
1: Who did he talk to?
2: He had two guests. There was a guy named Dan Hoffman, because I've got it. I'll play it later on. Dan Hoffman with the CIA, and Rick Scarpoli, a former Secret Service agent, and he just kind of wanted their opinion about it.
1: So look at you. Dan Hoffman, because that's exactly who it was, said what I was thinking. I wish there would have been a better way to do it. And you know what the better way to do it would have been?
2: Please.
1: You ground the plane. You just say, we're not going to take off while there's a security threat. Sorry, we're going to make sure we eliminate the security threat. And we're not going to take off until we know all things are clear. Instead, they put, I guess, and I'm trying to take my love of Trump out of this because, look, I saw that miserable Lawrence O'Donnell calling Trump a coward. We all know what a coward he is. Look at him. He's sneaking away in a food beverage cart. What a coward. What a chicken he is. Yeah. Hey, O'Donnell, how many times have you been on the ground with blood streaming down your face
2: because
1: somebody tried to blow your brains out?
2: Thank you.
1: You miscreant, degenerate pig. I'm so sick of these people rooting for this guy's demise. And so, no, he's not a coward. He's following with the, and here's something about Hannity. I'm glad you mentioned Hannity. So Hannity is interviewing these guys, and he talks about the assassination attempt at the White House Correspondents' Dinner. Did you catch that?
2: I set it up. I was right. I said, let's see what these guys say, and we're all going to learn together. But what? How did that unfold?
1: Well, here's how it unfolded. Now, first of all, our own personal friendship with Sean Hannity. Let's take that into consideration.
2: I love him. Buddy for a long time.
1: Sean and I started together at WABC Radio in New York at the same time. He gave me lots of advice. I was having lots of problems with a co-host. He advised me on that co-host. He and I were friends. We lifted each other up. I love him. We go back many, many years. Here's a guy who casually shared on TV last night that when somebody tried to kill Trump at the White House Correspondents' Dinner, Sean picked up the phone and called Trump, who was now backstage in the safe room, and they talked for a while, and Sean could hear conversations in the background of the Secret Service saying, no, Mr. President, you can't go back out there. Trump is saying, I want to go back out. I want to go out there.
2: Keep and the dinner going. The show must go on.
1: The show must go on. And Sean's listening to the conversation because, oh, I don't know, Sean picks up his iPhone and calls the leader of the free world on the cell phone, and Trump answers it.
3: That's my buddy.
1: Sean Hannity. You think you can? How many people can call Trump like that?
2: I bet it's more than you think. I don't mean it's a million, but I bet the average president is so inside the bubble. Trump doesn't do the bubble in some ways. I guarantee
1: there's some
2: treasured media folks and advisors and just friends and stuff from
1: real
2: estate.
1: You can't call the president of the United States on his cell phone.
2: I'll bet you are closer to being able to do that than you think.
1: Please. We've got a history, but I can't. I would never think of calling the guy. He's the president, and he almost got killed. And I'm going to call him. Hey, Mr. President, how you doing? How was the steak? Were you okay? I mean, he's calling him. Sean's calling him from his mansion in West Palm. So I think I'm going to call Trump, see how he's doing. What world are we living in? The whole world has gone bonkers. I'm telling you. And good for him. I think it's great for Sean. Speaking of bonkers, I'm supposed to go off on a cruise this November with Scott Jennings.
2: Yeah.
1: Well, I wonder if that trip's now up in the air. Huh? Are you reading what the Daily Beast is saying? Caroline Leavitt has announced she's stepping down.
2: Right.
1: Guess who the surprise front runner is to replace her?
2: Not a chance. I saw that too. That is the Oprah for President syndrome, where you take somebody who would.
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1: 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Have a terrific rest of your day. Be safe. Keep fighting the good fight. I'm Mike Gallagher. God bless America.

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0: from ABC News. I'm Dave Packer. Fans from Hurricane Lala lashing Hawaii's Big Island. Power out to tens of thousands, homes damaged. A shelter-in-place order issued by Governor Josh Green. ABC meteorologist Nico Cesori is tracking the storm.
1: It's these outer rain bands that are just hammering the islands, bringing up to 2 feet of rain. Now, we're not talking about extremely heavy rain all at once, but the south and southeast portion of the island are going to be under a flash flood warning. So it will continue to weaken, but that doesn't mean that the storm couldn't re-intensify again, because these hurricanes, they just have a mind of their own.
0: And in Indiana, flash flooding is leading to dozens of water rescues. Officials in Indianapolis say 38 people were rescued and about 400 people evacuated. They say the city hasn't seen a flooding event like this in over 30 years, and the White River reaching a record-breaking 24 feet. The death toll is rising in Indonesia after two powerful earthquakes. Rescuers now frantically searching for survivors. ABC's Lama Hassan.
2: Two back-to-back powerful earthquakes and several aftershocks hit Indonesia, killing at least 47 people and injuring more than 50 others. The agonizing search for survivors. Rescuers combing through the mountain of rubble, hoping for signs of life. But power outages are slowing down rescue efforts.
0: Police arresting a 19-year-old in connection with a shooting Saturday on the campus of the University of Virginia, just as students were arriving for the fall semester.
3: This shooting unfolded around 1:30 in the morning, specifically officials saying that it occurred near the sort of quad area, and that when they responded, they found those five individuals shot outside of the residence halls. In terms of the conditions of those individuals, they say that four sustained non-life-threatening injuries. One of those individuals is in critical condition.
0: Chesterfield County Police confirmed the man in custody was found hiding in a closet on campus, not a student at the school. 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
0: The Weissman National Museum of American Jewish History in Philadelphia has been defaced again with anti-Semitic graffiti.
6: This is the second time in 1 year the museum was vandalized. Jewish leaders say they feel frustrated and violated as these anti-Semitic incidents continue. Philadelphia police say they have surveillance video of the suspect committing the crime and then jumping on a nearby train. If you have any information, you're asked to contact police.
0: That's ABC's Brianna Smith. A terrifying scene on Houston's north side Friday when a man opened fire on cars passing by. A good Samaritan warned people to stay away. ABC's Luke Jones says more.
7: Shots fired. A scantily clad man standing in a median on North Wayside firing into traffic with a rifle. Police say he fired at 3 passing cars, hitting 3 people. David Davis recording on his phone as he yells for the shooter to stop.
8: Stop!
7: To warn approaching drivers of the hazards ahead.
8: Don't go that way, man. Don't go that way.
9: Obviously, the Good Samaritan did a great thing today to make sure that the community's safe.
7: 3 Houston police officers and a DPS trooper fired at the suspect, striking him multiple times.
0: The 3 shooting victims are expected to survive. No word on the condition of the shooter. The NFL has suspended 4 players for violating league policy, most notably Atlanta Falcons defensive end James Pierce Jr., who was suspended for 8 games. Pierce was arrested in February following an alleged domestic dispute with a former girlfriend. Dave Packer, ABC News.
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6: I want us to all drop our partisan political views for this segment. I want us to pretend that we're politically just neutral, okay? I don't want you to help me tackle this question that I'm about to ask you as a Republican or as a Democrat. I don't want you to consider my question to you as a conservative or a Trump supporter or a member of MAGA, or maybe you're a Blue Dog Democrat. Maybe you're a progressive DSA, far left radical Democrat. I want you to drop all of that. I want to talk about basic common sense and decency. There is a guy who is really responsible, I think, for a lot of the success that these young radical activist types have been having on the national scene. He's a podcaster. His name is Hassan Piker. And every day, more stuff is revealed about the kinds of things he believes. I don't know anything about him. I know very little about him. I know he's very influential. I keep hearing he's got a lot of followers. He's a young guy. I saw him posing for pictures in his multi-million-dollar mansion by the pool. He's a very wealthy young man, because there's a lot of money in podcasting. There's a lot of success that people are having in that space. You get millions of people clicking and viewing and subscribing and watching, you're going to make a ton of money. And he is. And he's enjoying it. That's why he's posing by his pool, I guess. He's Cenk Uygur's nephew. Cenk Uygur is one of the founders of the Young Turks. And you've seen that guy. He's real bombastic, kind of a large, big mouth guy, very, very provocative. And he's a leftist. He once in a while, you know, Cenk seems to be everywhere. I think Cenk and Charlie Kirk had a back and forth that went on for years. Well, this kid is evidently Cenk's nephew, and Cenk gave him sort of his start. And now he is this wildly successful activist, political podcaster who is campaigning with many, if not all, of the Democrats. They love the guy. None of them want to distance themselves from him. And they refuse to. Nobody's really condemning him. None of the Democrat leadership, whether it's establishment or the rebels of the DSA, they're all on board with this guy. He's a big star. And every day I come across another clip of something that he has said. Here's the latest example. I caught this last night. This is on social media. This is a segment from his podcast that was recently revealed.
7: It's unconstitutional. Man, you from the back, okay? I the Constitution. I wipe my the Constitution. It's a piece of paper, dude. Shut the up. The Constitution and this country, okay? You stupid.
6: Now, he wipes his butt with the Constitution. He F the Constitution. He's also said things like, may the streets turn red with the blood of landlords and capitalists. Wants to kill people. He's called for the death of Senator Rick Scott, the murder of Senator Rick Scott in Florida. I mean, you don't need me as a conservative to point out what a reprehensible creature this individual is. But here's my question. And again, I'm asking you to be neutral. I'm asking you to take off your political partisan hat and help me answer a question. How can the Democrats be unwilling to condemn this guy? How can the Democrats on any level not be able to step up and say, we condemn death threats against categories of people that Hassan disagrees with? We condemn a podcaster who brags about wiping his butt with the Constitution. We condemn a guy who calls for such radical, dangerous, violent things. Not only are these Democrats not condemning him, they're campaigning with him. They're marching around. He's showing up at all of these rallies, and he is effectively turning young people into DSA supporters. Again, I give you my word. I'm not speaking up and speaking out because of my partisanship. I'm asking you to be neutral. And I want you to explain to me how the Democrat machine is not willing to distance themselves from him. Because it's one of a couple of things. And I'll get the ball rolling, and I want to open it up to you at 800-655-MIKE here in the Relief Factor Studios. 800-655-6453. 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They're terrified of him. They're afraid of him. Or they feel the way he does. It can only be one of those two things. If it's the former, not the latter, if they're just afraid of him, well, you're in public life, you're in political office, and you're known by the company you keep.
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0: Gallagher.
1: Here's a text message from Michigan. He is the face of the new Democrat Party. I don't care what part of you comes from. He is dangerous, just like the people who are getting elected. The old Democrat Party is dead. Fetterman is one of the only ones to speak out against him. He wants him gone. What? It's a really good point that Michigan makes. We're talking about a danger factor here. This is a dangerous trend that we're watching unfold in America. This is not just about different political ideologies. These are dangerous, violent people who are taking over the Democrat Party. And the takeover is almost complete. These people are winning up and down. Francesca Hung's loss aside, they're winning. Big night in, was it with Minnesota? Democrat socialist there. This man, I believe, and feel free to correct me if you think I'm wrong, this guy, Hassan Piker, an American Twitch streamer, influencer, left-wing political commentator, was born in 1991 to Turkish parents, spent much of his childhood in Turkey. He was raised Muslim. He only came to the U.S. for college. Here we go. Was attending the University of Miami. He transferred to Rutgers University. He graduated cum laude in 2013. With a double major, political science and communication studies. So this is no dummy. He knows what he's doing. He interned for his uncle, Cenk Ungar, the co-founder of the news network, The Young Turks. He began streaming on Twitch in 2018 while still at The Young Turks. He left in 2020 to focus on his own stream. And again, this is a very wealthy guy. Public net worth estimates commonly put him in the range of $8 million or more, primarily from Twitch subscriptions, revenue, YouTube-related income. He owns a multi-million dollar home in West Hollywood, California. I mean, where's Nancy Pelosi? Where's Barack Obama on this guy? Why aren't Democrats willing to stand up and again, try to be as neutral as you can be? Try to approach this from a position of neutrality. And look, is he being investigated? I, honest to gosh, if I got on this show every day and threatened the lives of Democrat politicians that I don't like, or if I started ranting about the streets running blood, running red with the blood of liberals, I wouldn't be allowed to continue. I would face widespread condemnation, as I should. Gosh. And to think they have all their wrath reserved for people like the late Charlie Kirk. We're coming up on the one-year anniversary of his assassination. 2 weeks before he was killed, he sat down for one of his final interviews to wrestle with a timeless question. Does God still speak today? Are we hearing God now? There's a movie called Can You Hear Me Now? 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Here's Mike in Pennsylvania. Hey, Mike. How you doing today, sir?
2: Good. How are you?
1: I'm good. What do you make of what we're witnessing here with the rise of this Hassan Piker fellow?
0: He is just morally corrupt, first off. And you said there were two reasons why Democrats are following him. The third reason is because he has millions of views. He's reaching the people they want to reach, and they have no morals. They do not care what he says or what he does. He's reaching the demographic they need him to reach.
1: So, but does that mean, do you think then that means they agree with how he feels about wiping his rear end with the Constitution and murdering capitalists and killing his enemies? Do they feel that way too?
0: That's just it. I don't think they do down deep, but they would never say that.
1: Right, right. But they want the support that he can bring.
0: Exactly, exactly. They want the support and the demographic he brings.
1: All right. Thanks, Mike. Let's see what others say.

0: believe that if you on par between Republicans and Democrats, we're all in trouble. But the Democrats have chosen to pick this horse to run with. And I think that above all else, much like your previous caller, he reaches audiences that they need to reach. The problem is everything, it seems like, runs on money and power now. And these folks have got, and I hate to say it because I laughed at it for so long, but Trump derangement syndrome is a real thing. I think that they are so craving the return to power that they absolutely cannot stand to not hitch their wagon to anybody that they think will propel them forward. And they'll say,
1: What a great call. Brian, I'm sorry I got a hard break, but what a great point you made. And I love what you said, Brian. Let's tackle this issue as Americans, not Republicans or Democrats. 800-655-MIKE.
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1: Gosh, so many smart takes on this topic and great text messages. I'm enjoying diving into this because it's time we try to examine it once and for all. This Hassan Piker. If you're just joining us, we've been playing, stuff that keeps surfacing. The reprehensible things this guy is saying and has said as a podcaster. Look, here's Naples, Florida with a good take. Hassan Piker is just another shock jock. Howard Stern made millions in that genre. And Tom is right in terms of, well, maybe he's just a provocateur and he wants to be shocking. But what's happening is people are getting killed. Ask Erica Kirk how that works out. Ask the family of Brian Thompson, the United Healthcare CEO, how it works out. When you're turning people against conservatives because of your ideology, people are dying. And evidently, the Democrats are unwilling to do. And I love what the caller from Alabama said. Let's tackle this as an as Americans. I want to hear from Democrats. Doesn't it disturb you that your leadership isn't willing to denounce this guy and step away from him? I did see, I think it was Crawford, who won this week, who beat Francesca Hung. I think Crawford said that he will not have Hassan Piker campaign with him. Will you fact check me on that, Tracy, make sure I've got that right? Because I think I do. But he is going to campaign with Francesca Hung. So that's good. Let's politically, let me put my partisan hat back on for 30 seconds. Let's hang her around his neck and let him carry her around on the campaign trail. As people want this Tom Tiffany to win, hopefully, in the great state of Wisconsin. All right, partisan hat off. And it's not partisan to talk about air travel. I'm kind of excited. I'm getting on a United Airlines flight tonight. I haven't flown United in a long time. I don't often fly United. And I don't all their planes have Starlink now? I think Elon's Starlink is the Wi-Fi provider on United Airlines. So I'm real excited. I'm a Wi-Fi fanatic. If the Wi-Fi go on planes, if the Wi-Fi is down on a flight, my flight is ruined. I am miserable. You get down that Wi-Fi, because I got a master's degree in doom scrolling. I can doom scroll with the best of them. And if I don't have my Wi-Fi and I can't talk to my friends and family, and if I can't text and look at X and all that crap, it's a terrible flight. So I'll let you know how my United Airlines flight goes tonight. I don't know if they'll have Starlink. Do they tell you if you get on, if it's a Starlink? Do they brand it as Starlink? Or is it just a United Airlines brand? Because let me break it to you. The Delta Airlines Wi-Fi stinks. The American Airlines Wi-Fi stinks. Some of these airlines, you got to keep up. And if there's the technology to let it happen, well, then for crying out loud, let it happen. All right, let's go back to this. Here he is. Let's play this clip. Cut number 10. This is Hassan Piker sharing his beliefs about the foundational document of the United States of America, the U.S. Constitution. Hello, cut number 10, Hassan Piker. Hello, do we have cut 10, guys? What's going on? I don't know. Nothing's playing here. All
2: right, it's unconstitutional. Man, you can from the back, okay? I the Constitution. I wipe my with the Constitution. It's a piece of paper, dude. Shut the up. The Constitution and this country, okay? You stupid.
1: Now, that's astounding to me that anyone would say, that's our guy. That's the guy we're going to campaign with. That's the guy who we want to show up at one of our rallies. And at the very least, that's a guy who we're not willing to say we condemn those remarks. At the very least, the very minimum, the very least, that's the we condemn, we repudiate, we denounce that awful, violent, horrific language. They won't say that. Has any Democrat said it? Why is that? How can that be? South Dakota, text message. I know there had been no connection made between Hassan Piker and Charlie Kirk, but I feel this had something to do with Kirk's death. It's a good point. I think so much changed after Charlie was killed. In fact, have you seen the video of Charlie just manhandling in a debate setting? I don't mean physically, but completely obliterating Piker on stage once. Charlie and Hassan Piker years ago were on a stage somewhere. In fact, we ought to try to find that, Tracy. He just obliterated him. He embarrassed him. But, little did Charlie know that maybe he was debating a very dangerous man. 800-655-MIKE, James in San Antonio, 20 before the hour. Hi, James. Welcome aboard. How are you?
3: Hi, Mike. My thoughts are pretty much, I have 3 points. One is, Hassan says what the Dems cannot say and still be acceptable, attractive to independent voters. Secondly,
1: hang on. How could independent voters find that attractive? How could they find
3: says appealing? They're not listening to that.
1: They don't hear that
3: Hassan,
1: part of it.
3: Yes, sir. They're not going to present it to independent voters. And this man also is stirring those emotional voters who are, I think, for the most part, impressionable and young. But they're also going to be voting Democrat. They just don't have a whole lot of experience. Hatred can be a strong motivation, I think coming from a background of a conservative Christian, I don't think that I nor my friends acknowledge the fact that, evil truly exists in the world.
1: That comes down to something I've said over and over and over again, that the battle between good and evil is so real right now. It's why I'm happily praying every single day. We have got to embrace our faith. We have got to pray. We've got to remember what's at stake here, because this isn't Democrat versus Republican stuff. Like the caller from Alabama said, I'm calling on Americans here. How do Americans process what's happening with this guy? I mean, I gave you an example. I mean, you can go down the list of all the horrific things this guy is saying. I could give you a montage. And of course, his big preferred candidate in Wisconsin, Francesca Hung, got beat. And which, incidentally, I want to talk about that defeat after all the polls said she was going to win by 20, 25, 29 points. There's a Kurt Schlichter who's going to be with us on the big Gulf of America cruise in November, posted something that really was got me thinking, and I want to share it with you. I want to talk a little bit about that victory. But here's an example of Hassan Piker. And again, the crew is having to work overtime on figuring out all the creative ways to bleep everything he says, because every other word out of his mouth is a profanity. But maybe you'll get the gist of what he said. As you can imagine, he took the defeat of his DSA pal, Francesca Hung, about as good as you would have expected.
2: Okay, wake up. Corporate media is lying to you. That's it. There was not a single poll that showed that Haley Stevens was going to outperform Abdullah Sayed in a matchup with Mike Rogers. That didn't stop CNN, MS Now, ABC, CBS, from skipping a beat every damn day of the week is saying, no, Abdul's going to lose to Mike Rogers. He's too Muslim.
1: Yep, and this is a fellow Muslim, so he wants the Muslims to win, that's for sure. Heavenly Father, we come before you with humble hearts, asking for your mercy and your peace in this uncertain hour. We lift up the leaders of our nation and leaders around the world. 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
1: Getting all my Starlink United Airlines advice from texters. Florida writes, I flew United yesterday for the first time in probably 25 years. The Wi-Fi was awful. Other than that, the airline was pretty good, comparable to my favorite airline, Delta. Columbus, Ohio says, Mike, you got to activate the Starlink before you get on the flight. I think it's through the United Airlines app. I did it on two United flights last month. It was amazing. Starlink is incredible. It was only on two of my four flights, but they were smaller 737 and A320 older airplanes. I don't know what the equipment is tonight for my flight out of Tampa Bay, but I got to figure it out. Maybe I'll call United. Of course, I don't have any status with United, so I'll probably be on hold for 3 hours and 45 minutes. I took the recommended detour today. Now that they've closed the exit ramp to the airport in Tampa Bay, I was whining about that yesterday. It added like 5 or 6 minutes. It wasn't too terrible. You just got to go through two red lights where you never had to sit through red lights, and there's a lot of traffic in rush hour. But I don't know. It's all first world stuff. Why don't you? I mentioned Kurt Schlichter, and I got to dive in and ask you what he said about the outcome in Wisconsin. I mean, you think about it. It's kind of wild that every poll had Francesca Hung winning by so much, and she winds up losing. And there's a very remarkable lack of something, lack of reaction going on here that I want to tell you about. But I mentioned Kurt. Kurt's going to be with us. Scott Jennings and I are supposed to be the co-hosts for the big cruise. He better not go running off and taking the White House press secretary gig. Well, even if he does, he better take the week that he committed to. November 14th through the 21st, you got until this Friday to sign up for the Gulf of America cruise. Gallagher, Jennings, Schlichter, O'Connor, Horn. We're going to sail through the Caribbean. We're going to be on the Eurodam, which is a fantastic cruise ship. More than a vacation. Every night we'll be gathering on the world stage, talking about these tough issues. It'll be one of the best trips you've ever taken. And again, you've only got till Friday, so if you've been thinking about it, you got tomorrow. Tomorrow's the last day. Text the keyword cruise to 94878 to get all the details about the trip. 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Join hundreds of us who are going to have a great time on the Gulf of America cruise out of Fort Lauderdale this November the 14th. And again, you can also just go to our website, MikeOnline.com. MikeOnline.com. I have a question for you. I'm going to ask Kurt Schlichter's question. After Francesca Hung shockingly lost to Crawford, right? Claiming there was a tabulation error in the election data. 5 of the 9 USB sticks with absentee ballots didn't have actual vote totals. The Democrat officials in Wisconsin say it was due to human error. Kurt Schlichter asks something that is great food for thought. Anyone ever notice how the Democrat establishment is always the beneficiary of these many, many errors? It's a great question, isn't it? Because ostensibly, the Democrat establishment didn't want Francesca Hung. They wanted Crawford, who is described as an allegedly more moderate guy. I don't think he's more moderate, by the way. What I'm learning about this guy, he's a whack job as well. But nonetheless, let's just take it at face value that he's described as the Democrat candidate. Okay, why does the Democrat establishment always benefit from election errors? And have you noticed how they're not screaming to the mountaintops about election fraud in Wisconsin? Why is that? Well, because the Democrat establishment benefited. They're the ones that want to cheat. Wow. 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Arturo in Palo Alto, California. Hi, Arturo. Welcome back. How are you?
9: Fine.
1: Arturo, you there?
9: Thank you. Yes, I'm here.
1: Hello. I guess you're...
9: Can you hear me?
1: Hello, Arturo. Can you hear me? Yes, sir. We can hear you. Go right ahead. Hello, Arturo. I guess we lost Arturo. Jesse in Missouri. Hey, Jesse. What's up?
10: Hey. There used to be a thing called hate speech. What happened? How can they still be on... putting their garbage out like that? How come they don't taken off? I don't understand that.
1: That's a great question. What happened to hate speech? Where did hate speech go? It was like, remember the Catholic Church used to have limbo for babies? And I think they got rid of that. I think they still have purgatory, but I don't think limbo exists anymore. Hate speech is like the limbo for the Catholic Church. I think it's time to dive into this cargo plane escape truck beverage container escape that President Trump had to make out of Turkey. A lot of accusations flying. I want to dive into that head first. Don't go away. A lot more of this busy Thursday episode of the Mike Gallagher Show is coming up. 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

0: I'm Dave Packer. Tens of thousands without power across the Big Island of Hawaii as Hurricane Lala brings wind-toppled trees and knocks down multiple poles and structures along a 42-mile span of transmission lines. ABC meteorologist Nico Kazuri is tracking the storm.
1: It's not a direct hit. It's actually the rain bands that are hitting the Big Island right now and the outer rain bands that are hitting the other islands. So this will continue at least for the next few days as it continues its track further southwest through the ocean. But we're talking about some wind speeds anywhere up to 75 miles per hour. Again, this will weaken because it has made landfall.
0: The National Hurricane Center says the Big Island saw a foot of rain in 12 hours. Heavy rains in the Midwest causing floods and damage. The ground so saturated that any heavy downpours could lead to additional rounds of life-threatening flash flooding right through the weekend. Police arresting a 19-year-old in connection with the shooting early this morning on the campus of the University of Virginia. Chesterfield County Police confirmed that he's not a Virginia State student. They say Cameron Harris was found hiding in a closet on campus. Earlier, police had said they were searching for multiple suspects. Five people were shot outside the university's residence halls this morning. One of the injuries is said to be critical. In Afghanistan, the Taliban is marking 5 years back in power, celebrations of that milestone as aid groups are warning of a growing crisis. USS Lincoln out to sea more than 9 months now and reports of stress and exhaustion.
2: But for a brief stop in Oman last month, the crew of the aircraft carrier, the USS Abraham Lincoln, hasn't seen a port of call since the ship left Guam last December, a record stretch at sea. The Navy's top civilian saying there have been a small number of mental health cases reported among the thousands of sailors and Marines on board. One sailor who went overboard was recovered earlier this month. The Military Times reports others have attempted to leap off the ship.
0: That's ABC's Stephen Portnoy. 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
0: ICE protester in New York says she's filing a lawsuit against the Department of Homeland Security after she was maced by agents.
5: They maced me, but I was so on high on adrenaline that I just kept going.
0: Linda Wolf said she was at a protest in Manhattan when the incident happened. Video shows an ICE agent using mace on Wolf. She says it happened fast. She got acute laryngitis from the mace. Homeland Security claims protesters were impeding their work. New York prosecutors say they plan to move ahead with their state murder case against Luigi Mangione following his federal guilty plea. The defense wants the state charges dropped, claiming double jeopardy. Legal contributor Brian Buckmeyer says Mangione's taking a big gamble.
6: The state can actually use his admission of guilt in his allocution, where he says that he planned this out, he sent the email pretending to be a wealthy investor, all of that. They can use it against him and convict him in state court. And if they have two convictions, those sentences could run consecutively, meaning for an even longer prison time.
0: In Afghanistan, the Taliban marking 5 years back in power. Celebrations of that milestone come as aid groups are warning of a growing crisis. One of the most glaring issues is the repression of women. Girls over the age of 12 are barred from attending school, and a recent UN survey found that 7 in 10 women describe their mental health as bad or very bad. And more than half of women now report leaving their homes only twice a month or less. Dave Packer, ABC News.
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1: From the wild world of D.C. politics to America's culture clash, brace yourself for the reality check you've been waiting for. 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
2: As I walked into the studio today, I came across a video from Fox News over a simple delivery that has gone viral. And it happened outside a home in Shepherdsville, Kentucky. Haven't even had a chance to get it to the team yet to post it on Salem News Channel, but we will. But if you follow me on X, you'll see it. I'm at Gallagher Show. I would love to get at Mike Gallagher. How do you do that? I don't know if I think. Well, I mean, I've had at Gallagher Show for years, but wouldn't Mike Gallagher be better? And somebody has it, and I don't think we know how to get it. Whoever at Mike Gallagher is has like 5 followers, and they've had that account for years. And you know what's crazy is it might be ours, and we don't know any better. I might have signed up as Mike Gallagher forever ago. Anyway, I digress. If somebody knows how to track that kind of stuff down, knows X better than I do, email me or text me at 800-655-MIKE. My email address is mike@mikeonline.com, because I kind of think I'd love to have Mike Gallagher. Wouldn't that be better than at Gallagher Show? At Mike Gallagher? I'd rather have my name, I think. And somebody has it. And some of the people following at Mike Gallagher, I think, would be my normal followers. They're like media people. So I don't know how to try to track that down. Of course, I've opened up my big mouth. Now somebody else will steal it. Post all kinds of terrible things. Hugh Hewitt will steal it and say that I've turned on Donald Trump. That's what Hugh likes to do when we do events together. We did an event together, incidentally, a few weeks ago in Sarasota that people are still talking about. We got to get with Dan Nelson and Phil Boyce and Brad and Ashley. Having a Gallagher-Hewitt event is really different because, first of all, we come from sort of two worldviews. He's an inside the Beltway establishment guy. I'm a populist MAGA guy, and we get along great. We've known each other for years. We're friends. And that Sarasota crowd, I think, really enjoyed the evening with Mike Gallagher and Hugh Hewitt. So that's probably what he'll wind up doing. He'll take Mike Gallagher, and before you know it, he'll be spewing all kinds of horrible stuff. So I posted this video, and I said on X, at Gallagher Show, this will be the first topic of the hour. And let me just narrate it to you quickly before Yasmin has a chance to get it posted up for you on Salem News Channel. An Amazon driver is delivering a package to a house in Shepherdsville, Kentucky. A woman Amazon driver. You've got the familiar blue vest on. And she sees that their American flag is tangled. And this is all captured on the home's Ring camera. She untangles the American flag. And after she untangles it, before she gets back on her truck, she takes one more moment and she steps back and crisply, in a military fashion, salutes it. It was a beautiful moment. A beautiful scene. And who knows? I don't think she knew she was captured on the Ring camera. And apparently they finally found her. They identified her after she did this beautiful salute all by herself. She's delivering a package. She untangles the flag. And then she stands outside the house and faces the flag. And in very crisp military fashion gives it a salute and goes back to work. She is a self-described military brat who later said she simply couldn't leave the flag tangled when she knew she could fix it. She said, "I hope that other people will have the same inclination to do the right thing. If you see the American flag and it's out of place or not getting its respect that it should, this is an amazing country. We live in the best country in the entire world." Now, here's the kicker. You want to know what her name is? Natavita Mohammed. Her name is Natavita Mohammed. The Amazon driver, the self-described military brat, who thought it was imperative to untangle the American flag and has such and reveres the flag and the country so deeply and profoundly that she stood there with nobody watching on her own and saluted the American flag. Natavita Mohammed. I'm guessing she ain't Irish. This is what I say, what I mean when I say to you all the time, be careful with this rise of violence and Islamic terrorism and the DSA being hijacked by these truly awful, violent people, many of whom are Muslim. Be careful and be smart. Don't lump the Natavita Mohammeds in with the Hassan Pikers of the world. A caller said something to me that has stuck. Let's tackle this stuff together as Americans, not as Republicans and Democrats. And that's not Pollyanna. That doesn't have to be Casper Milquetoast here. I'm not trying to be a squish on you, but we need to tackle things as Americans. This Hassan Piker, who is now part of the Democrat machine, helping to get a lot of people elected, the things he has said are beyond reprehensible. I mean, forget the vulgarity and the profanity. The things he's saying about our Constitution, about murder, about killing his political adversaries. He wants the streets to run red with the blood of landlords and capitalists. He wipes his rear end with the Constitution. F the Constitution. This guy has become the face of the Democrat Party, whether they like it or not. And the only way out of that is for Democrats to condemn him. Not to mention refuse to campaign with him. But to see the way the Democrat Party welcomes this vicious, awful, violent man who happens to be fooling everybody. He's no socialist. He lives apparently in a multi-million-dollar mansion in Hollywood, California. He's a rich kid who grew up in Turkey, came to the United States to go to college. Thank you, birthright citizenship. And now he's helping to get a whole bunch of lunatics elected, at least in the primary season. Now, I have to have faith and a belief and a hope that Americans are going to reject this crap in November and put it to bed once and for all. But I don't know. But isn't this a fascinating story? The Amazon delivery driver? Are you surprised to hear that her name is Natavita Mohammed? Does that break up the narrative that you have in your mind and in your heart? Do you understand that there are patriotic Muslims in America? There are Muslims who love this country? You think I'm wrong? And how in the world can the Democrat establishment not denounce a guy who's capable of saying the things that Hassan Piker is saying? By the way, thanks for correcting me. I said that Francesca Hung's Victor in Wisconsin was Crawford. His name is Crowley. Crowley, a so-called moderate Democrat. More on him in a moment, because I don't think he's moderate at all. But here's Hassan Piker. I really can't let this go. I have to run this by you. This is an example of another video that was recently unearthed where he is on his very popular podcast with millions of supporters. Here's what he says.
0: It's unconstitutional. Man, you can from the back, okay? I the Constitution. I wipe my with the Constitution. It's a piece of paper, dude. Shut the up. the Constitution and this country, okay? You stupid.
2: F this Constitution and F this country. The list of things this man has said would curl your hair. Maybe people aren't aware of it in the Democrat Party. Maybe they see this guy campaigning, and I saw Mark Kelly was interviewed about him the other day, and Mark Kelly said, well, he's got a lot of supporters. Mark Kelly, the big tough guy astronaut, who wants to, you know, encourage the military to disobey commands because the commander-in-chief is Donald Trump, the guy he's deranged over. But when asked, are you willing to denounce Hassan Piker? Well, he's got a lot of followers. He's got a lot of clicks. Got a lot of views. 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
1: Here are the text messages we're getting over my question regarding this this new face of the DSA and the Democrat Party, which is now one and the same. They have taken over the party. Wisconsin writes, Democrats only care about one thing, power. Pennsylvania writes, the Dems are going to fence sit on this terrible person because a win is a win to power, whatever it takes. We've seen them say that, right? Even they've come out and admitted it. Gavin Newsom, Adam Schiff, others have said, whatever it takes, we got to win. So if they would rather win with Hassan Piker. And here's the list. Tracy found some of his greatest hits. August 2019, America deserved 9/11. They immediately suspended him from the platform for that, but he's back, I guess. He said, regarding Hamas and Israel on October 7th, Hamas is 1,000 times better than the fascist, settler, colonial, apartheid state, referring to Israel, of course. He said, I would vote for Hamas over Israel every single time. He has stood by those remarks. Discussing landlords, he said something to the effect of, according to Wikipedia, quote, kill them, kill those MFers, and let the streets soak in their effing red capitalist blood. He also talked about his preference for a dictatorship of the proletariat. This is the kind of garbage that this guy believes. And not only are Democrats like AOC and Bernie Sanders and all these other lefties campaigning with him, I don't know of a single Democrat other than John Fetterman willing to condemn him. So my question is a simple one. How in the world are Democrats getting away with even refusing to denounce him? This is nuts to me. 800-655-MIKE, Tom's in Florida. Hey, Tom, welcome. You're up on the Mike Gallagher Show. How are you? Hey.
2: I'm well. Good. Years ago, there was a movie, Red Dawn, and I think Patrick Swayze starred in that flick. And it was a takeover or trying to take over the United States. And all of these weapon people from whatever country they were in, well, I think this is the same thing happening in the United States. It's our Red Dawn without the weapons. And
1: could
2: it's
1: going
2: to get worse. Yes.
1: Well, it gets worse if we let it. If we let them win on November the 3rd, it'll get worse. If any of these people get elected to office, and maybe some will, hopefully not many, maybe Americans are going to show up. A new poll came out in Texas showing Ken Paxton ahead of James Tallarico by a point. And Paxton hasn't even really launched his big campaign blitz, apparently, on his TV and radio ads. But look, this always comes down to a choice that we have to make. We're either going to accept this or not. But I really, really wish I could get Democrats to call me.

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1: it's actually kind of funny to watch people react whose minds get blown over somebody named Muhammad straightening an American flag and caught on a Ring camera. It's all propaganda. Mike, you're falling for the propaganda. It's like it doesn't fit what you have in your mind. There are people who believe that every single Muslim in America is getting ready to kill us all. And it saddens me how naive and how misguided people can be in the way they perceive this. I want to share with you the interview that this woman, I believe she's the wife of a veteran. I think she's the wife of somebody who has served his country. This Amazon delivery driver who saw that a flag was tangled. And again, last name Muhammad. But after she untangles the American flag, she steps back off the porch. She takes a picture. If you're watching right now on Salem News Channel, she takes a picture of the package like the Amazon delivery drivers do. Then she turns, she faces the flag, and crisply salutes the American flag. Unbeknownst to anybody, she's just doing her job as an Amazon delivery driver. And I'm going to play this for you. And again, I'll share with you, apparently Fox News identified her, ABC did, NBC. I mean, it's become, you know, it's gone a big viral moment, and it's messing with people. Wait a minute, her name's Muhammad? Why isn't she burning that flag? She wants to kill us. And, you know, it takes, I think, moments of common sense and some sanity to remember that not all Muslims are terrorists. And I want to address Donna in Pennsylvania, who is critical of me bringing up this Hassan Piker. She wrote, I watch you all the time. Please stop with this idiot, Hassan. I'm sick of seeing his picture. There are more important things to talk about. See, Donna doesn't realize it, but she's the problem. That's exactly what these rabid fanatics want. They want people like Donna to say, oh, this is too unpleasant. Let's make it go away. Let's put our fingers in our ears. Let's stick our head in the sand, and let's hope it goes away. Donna, they are winning. Are you paying attention? Do you not see victory after victory by these vicious, un-American socialists and communists and Marxists? And this guy is helping to get them elected. The problem that many, I think, we have in America is that people aren't even aware of what people like Hassan Piker represent. And Donna, if you had a talk show, you wouldn't let people know about it, so that people could blissfully go about their lives and think that the Democrat Party of 2026 is normal and isn't being hijacked by violent, dangerous, rabidly un-American people. I love you, Donna, but shame on you. We have to be aware of what we're up against. You don't defeat evil by putting your hands over yours and going, nah, nah, nah, nah, nah, nah, maybe it'll go away. Oh, I don't want to see this guy. Don't give this person airtime. Don't refer to that. Oh, really? And meanwhile, they're in Pennsylvania and Ohio and in Florida and Texas and everywhere around the country. These lunatics are winning elections, the primaries, and they're winning largely thanks to this guy. So, Donna, as I wrote you back personally, and I don't often respond to texts, I greatly appreciate you watching. I am thankful for your support. And I say this with love and respect. Wake the heck up. Don't expect me to ignore a trend in America that is leading to this country's downfall. Because I'm not going to do it. And I'm going to again ask for a Democrat, any Democrat, to call this show and explain to me the unwillingness of your party to address the dreadful, violent, I think criminal things that this guy has represented. I'm holding the line for you. Why won't Nancy Pelosi, Barack Obama, Bill Clinton, Hillary Clinton, Chuck Schumer, Adam Schiff, go down the list. Why aren't any of them condemning the hateful, violent rhetoric of this podcaster who is very successful? People are saying, well, he's like their Joe Rogan. Joe Rogan doesn't do stuff like this. Joe Rogan criticizes both sides. He's not calling for the blood of landlords to turn the streets red. He's not calling for the death of senators like Rick Scott. I've got to track that story down, but I know I've seen that three or four times. And it isn't, again, this is not a hard thing. You say you wipe your rear end with the Constitution and F the Constitution and America deserved 9/11. It shouldn't be hard for any American to condemn that. So why is it so hard for the Democrats to do so? I'd love to see if anybody can give me an answer. 800-655-MIKE. JC in Dunwoody, Georgia. 20 before the hour. Hey, JC, welcome aboard. How are you?
2: Yes, hello again, Mike. I'm trying to keep my eyes from welling up because they're burning. They're hot. You got me fired up. I agree with everything you said before the commercial. For right now, Mike, continue to do what you're doing. Bang the drum, bang it, and bang it some more. The more you spotlight this, the better. Because there are people out there that believe it's garbage. And the thing that concerns me, Mike, is this inspires these assassins and all this stuff going on in the country. And people,
1: I know.
2: You know,
1: I know.
2: A big deal to them.
1: Hang on. JC, in about 2 weeks, we're going to honor and commemorate and pay tribute to the life of Charlie Kirk, who a year ago was murdered by somebody who very well has been inspired by these people. JC, it's dangerous. Sir. And it's happening.
2: 9/11, the day behind that.
1: That's right. And 9/11, the day after that, Charlie was killed on 9/10, and 9/11 is the 25th anniversary of that horrible day. And this is a guy who believes that we deserved it, JC. His own words.
2: Thing, Mike, I'm fed up, Mike. People act like 9/11 is no big deal. We deserve it. No one gets in a plane and flies it into buildings for no reason. There's no excuse for that. And people keep dismissing it and making it like it's no big deal. Like you said, they're the problem. I'll say one more thing before you hang up. Have they heard what Piper said about black people going back to lynchings? That really got me because I'm a black man. I'm like, what?
1: We played that clip yesterday. That was a real gem from this monster. He said, let's go back to what was like the good old days when we could lynch black people, something like that. Are you serious? That's the Democrat Party, and JC, and that's the Democrat Party today. 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I mean, look, I've said for years, what possible reason could the Democrat Party writ large oppose voter ID laws? And sometimes they tell you, well, black people, you know how they are with IDs and stuff, and they're a little slow.
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1: Aren't pleasant surprises a great thing to have happen in your life? I was pleasantly surprised with PhD weight loss this year. You know, a few years ago, I was introduced to PhD weight loss by my dear friends, Joey and Peg Hudson. They had had enormous success in taking the weight off, keeping it off. I tried everything in my lifetime. Nothing worked until PhD came into my life, and I lost 53 pounds. And then this past year, I got sloppy, I got lazy, I got stupid. I started eating way too much junk. I wasn't really paying attention because I know what to do. I know what to avoid. I know I can splurge when I want to, but I did it in excess. I thought I had to lose about 10 pounds. Tracy, my producer, who's this irascible piece of work, this character we have on our team, Tracy, she never says anything nice to me. 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All right, here's the report. This is Ainsley Earhart from Fox News interviewing the young woman who was caught on a Ring Cam video in Shepherdsville, Kentucky, seeing a tangled up American flag as an Amazon driver, unfurling it, and then saluting it, all captured on a Ring camera.
2: In true American fashion, one Amazon delivery driver is going viral for her simple patriotic gesture during a stop at a military family's home. After dropping off the Amazon package, the homeowner's Ring camera footage shows her taking the time to untangle the home's American flag. But watch here at the end. When she is done, she takes the time to give Old Glory a salute before continuing on her route. And it's capturing the hearts of thousands online. Nativita Iris Muhammad is that patriotic Amazon driver, and she joins us now. Nativita, great to see you. Thank you for coming on.
3: Thank you for having me.
2: You're welcome. Walk us through why you did that and what happened.
3: Well, let me first say that I love the American flag. I always have. When I was really young, my parents made it clear to me the importance of the American flag and what it represented, the stripes and the stars. It was just always something that I understood to be very important. And I remember when I was younger, my father was burning leaves in the front yard, and he did something that it just made me really, really respect the flag. He walked over to the neighbor's house and took their flag down and tossed it in the fire. And I was in complete shock. And then he went over to the porch and grabbed a Walmart bag and pulled out a brand new flag and went and put it up. And he explained that it was important that we respect the flag and that it never be tattered or faded any kind of way than other ways that it should be. Mm-hmm. And growing up in a military community, I mean, we just have always respected the flag just the same way as Ange Burnett does and her family. And so when I walked up, I do salute every flag, but there was something about this property. You could tell that there was a lot of patriotism. The yard was immaculate, and just the placement of the flag. Mm-hmm. When I turned around and seen it, I just felt like I needed to rescue a friend. So I couldn't walk by, and so I unraveled the flag, and I just felt like a salute. Again, I always salute the flag, but, I took another look at it when I walked back. I don't know if anybody's seen that last little look before I completely turned around, just to give it the respect that it deserves, wow. Because I do believe that the flag represents our freedom in this country.
0: So you mentioned Angie Burnett. She is the homeowner. She saw the video, and she said it was so meaningful. Her husband's a vet, and her nephew served. This is what she wrote on Facebook. My husband's a veteran, and two of my nephews have served our country, so the American flag isn't simply a decoration on our porch. It represents sacrifice, service, freedom, and the people we love who have worn the uniform. Thank you for taking those extra few moments. Thank you for treating our flag with such respect. Thank you for reminding us that there are still people who understand what that flag represents. And then she said, please, if y'all know who this is, I want to track her down. How was she able to track you down?
3: Apparently, it had already gone viral. So Amazon, shout out to Andre at Amazon Public Relations. He reached out to me and he said, I know you know about the viral video, and I had not. Uh-huh. So my Facebook had been deactivated for quite some time because, uh-huh. A lot of the political back and forth, right. It was just jarring to me. So I just shut down Facebook, and I did turn it on. And uh-huh. Actually, when I went to the first news conference, I still hadn't seen the video.
0: Sorry. Our show is over in 9 seconds. Okay. But God bless you. Thank you so much.
1: I love that. I love it when they even have hard breaks on TV that they have to cut an interview off. And so maybe sometimes people could understand it's not really our fault. Sometimes the hard break, that clock on the wall comes calling. But look, I just like that story so much. And again, if you didn't see it, check it out on our X page at Gallagher Show. Maybe someday at Mike Gallagher, who knows, if somebody can help me figure that out. And we're going to get, and again, there's a woman with an, and some of you are calling and texting, and doesn't necessarily mean she's Muslim. I get it. I don't know if she, I assume with a name like Muhammad, like I said, she ain't Irish. But this is a woman, Nativita Muhammad, an Amazon driver, and it ought to just give you a different perspective, perhaps, if you're convinced that the Muslim, every single Muslim in America is our enemy, because they're not. And I know that's hard. I mean, look at this text from North Carolina. Yeah, you keep building up this Muhammad lady. Maybe it'll help people get over the hump and vote for that El Said for Senate. Come on, Mike. We've been told for years that Muslims are out to get us. It's conditioned into the American people by now. But seriously, Muslims and Christians have been going at it for centuries. See, that's what I mean about, how many people who are Muslim American who do serve in the military, who are patriotic Americans, who do love this country and are find the violence of Muslim extremist Islamists reprehensible? You just ought to take a moment and remember that this truly is a country that welcomes people from all walks of life. Now, you got to get here legally. You got to get here like our grandparents did, by the book. But let's just take a moment to try to recognize our fellow Americans who come in all shapes, sizes, races, and yes, religious beliefs. Put it off long enough. We got to try to tackle this escape that President Trump had out of Turkey. Some are calling him a coward. Can you imagine that? The guy on the stage floor with blood streaming down his face in Butler, Pennsylvania, is somehow cowardly. But we got to talk about this story that was leaked by the Washington Post and the M&M experience with Mark Davis. It's all coming up.
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0: from ABC News. I'm Dave Packer. Bands from Hurricane Lala lashing Hawaii's Big Island. Power out to tens of thousands. Homes damaged. A shelter-in-place order issued by Governor Josh Green. ABC meteorologist Nico Cesori is tracking the storm.
1: It's these outer rain bands that are just hammering the islands, bringing up to 2 feet of rain. Now, we're not talking about extremely heavy rain all at once, but the south and southeast portion of the island are going to be under a flash flood warning. So it will continue to weaken, but that doesn't mean that the storm couldn't re-intensify again, because these hurricanes, they just have a mind of their own.
0: And in Indiana, flash flooding is leading to dozens of water rescues. Officials in Indianapolis say 38 people were rescued and about 400 people evacuated. They say the city hasn't seen a flooding event like this in over 30 years, and the White River reaching a record-breaking 24 feet. The death toll is rising in Indonesia after two powerful earthquakes. Rescuers now frantically searching for survivors. ABC's Lama Hassan.
2: Two back-to-back powerful earthquakes and several aftershocks hit Indonesia, killing at least 47 people and injuring more than 50 others. The agonizing search for survivors. Rescuers combing through the mountain of rubble, hoping for signs of life. But power outages are slowing down rescue efforts.
0: Police arresting a 19-year-old in connection with a shooting Saturday on the campus of the University of Virginia, just as students were arriving for the fall semester.
3: This shooting unfolded around 1:30 in the morning, specifically officials saying that it occurred near the sort of quad area, and that when they responded, they found those five individuals shot outside of the residence halls. In terms of the conditions of those individuals, they say that four sustained non-life-threatening injuries. One of those individuals is in critical condition.
0: Chesterfield County Police confirmed the man in custody was found hiding in a closet on campus, not a student at the school. 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
0: The Weissman National Museum of American Jewish History in Philadelphia has been defaced again with anti-Semitic graffiti.
6: This is the second time in 1 year the museum was vandalized. Jewish leaders say they feel frustrated and violated as these anti-Semitic incidents continue. Philadelphia police say they have surveillance video of the suspect committing the crime and then jumping on a nearby train. If you have any information, you're asked to contact police.
0: That's ABC's Brianna Smith. A terrifying scene on Houston's north side Friday when a man opened fire on cars passing by. A good Samaritan warned people to stay away. ABC's Luke Jones says more.
7: Shots fired. A scantily clad man standing in a median on North Wayside firing into traffic with a rifle. Police say he fired at 3 passing cars, hitting 3 people. David Davis recording on his phone as he yells for the shooter to stop.
8: Stop!
7: To warn approaching drivers of the hazards ahead.
8: Don't go that way, man. Don't go that way.
9: Obviously, the Good Samaritan did a great thing today to make sure that the community's safe.
7: 3 Houston police officers and a DPS trooper fired at the suspect, striking him multiple times.
0: The 3 shooting victims are expected to survive. No word on the condition of the shooter. The NFL has suspended 4 players for violating league policy, most notably Atlanta Falcons defensive end James Pierce Jr., who was suspended for 8 games. Pierce was arrested in February following an alleged domestic dispute with a former girlfriend. Dave Packer, ABC News.
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0: from the wild world of DC politics to America's culture clash, brace yourself for the reality check you've been waiting for. The one and only Mike Gallagher.
1: Caroline Leavitt announced yesterday she's stepping down as the White House press secretary. According to the Daily Beast, our colleague Scott Jennings is the current front runner to take on the prominent role in President Trump's administration. That is according to sources with knowledge of the situation. Oh my gosh, that's the last thing he needs. Scott needs that like he needs a hole in the head. And I hope he doesn't take it. Then again, what are you supposed to do if the President of the United States says, you know what, you're who I want in this important position? Scott would have a lot of broadcasting colleagues before him who've walked away from lucrative gigs in order to serve. Look at Seb Gorka. Look at Dan Bongino. Look at Jeanine Pirro. I mean, I think she got a little sideways with him over the reflecting pool damage, but she's still there. Apparently still doing a great job. And, you know, I got a cruise to go on with the guy in November. Surely he's going to bail on that. That'll be a mess. It is an interesting thing to kind of tackle. Mark Davis and I are going to talk about it on the podcast today and the M&M Experience and M&M Extra. Check it out wherever you download your podcasts. I think you'll enjoy the back and forth that Mark and I are inevitably going to have, because Mark, I talked to Mark about it earlier. He said there's just no way. That's impossible. Well, they said that about Seb Gorka. Chris DeGaulle walked away from a lucrative talk show to run for Congress, and he's likely going to be a new congressman from the state of Missouri. You know what that takes to walk away? You've got a family. You got you know the American dream you want to achieve. On the other hand, there are people who have a higher calling. There are people who say, you know what? I'm going to serve my country this way. And Scott has a background as a political advisor and communications director of U.S. Senators, Mitch McConnell. And boy, do they hate him on the left. They hate Scott so much. Here's how the Daily Beast describes this guy. I mean, let me give you a taste. And the interesting thing about Scott, I don't know where Scott lands with a lot of viewers and Americans, because people who hate CNN might not see him. And, of course, people who watch CNN don't like him, including the Daily Beast. Here's how they describe Scott. Jennings, known for his argumentative and childish appearances defending Trump on CNN. Yeah, nice try, Daily Beast. You just can't stand him because he gets under your skin, because he's effective and he's smart. And he's on his A game every time he goes into that lion's den led by Abby Phillip and the rest of them on CNN and does a magnificent job. He served in the George W. Bush administration as a special assistant to the president and deputy director of political affairs. Look, he's more than qualified. He'd be a great press secretary. I just hope and pray that sanity will prevail, and he'll resist the temptation to walk away from his career and become the White House press secretary. But, gosh, I guess you could take the position, the only thing more effective than beating up a bunch of lefties on CNN is to be in front of that White House press corps. I mean, he'd have a much bigger audience as the White House press secretary than he does on CNN. Here's an example of why he's so good. Here he was last night talking about Alexandria Ocasio-Cortez.
2: I mean, look, she is the leader. She is the heir to the Sanders socialist movement. She is clearly the inspirational leader of that movement. that energy in the Democratic Party is on the move, and that's helpful in some primaries. To be viable in a national general election, you would have to get away from woke one and try to laugh it off, although I don't think that tactic is going to be successful. My suspicion is Harris is going to try to co-opt this lane as well. I know she's already making calls to some of the socialists to try to get in with them. But to me, it's AOC or Harris, and she's far more talented and a much better has a much better understanding of modern communications than Harris does. I would not discount the probability that AOC will be the standard bearer for Democrats in 2028.
1: Well, and if that's true, let me give you an example of AOC. She posted something on her little Insta or TikTok or whatever account she has. This is the standard bearer of today's youth movement within the Democrat Party.
3: They hate me because they ain't me and they can't ever be me.
1: That's a United States Congresswoman. She's talking about Republicans. Republican men in particular. Yasmin, can you fire that up one more time? I give you the distinguished United States Congresswoman from New York, a woman who many believe is the standard bearer, perhaps even future president of the United States.
3: They hate me because they ain't me and they can't ever be me.
1: Yep. There's political analysis on steroids. So I don't know. I have no idea. Can we spend a few minutes today as we get ready for a Thursday and welcome you aboard to the Relief Factor Studios, give you all the reminders of how to reach us. 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Mark Davis and I are having the best times of our lives. We're having a ball. 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And people seem to be enjoying it. For years, I have visited with Mark on his morning show in Dallas on K-Sky. And we've kind of decided to run with it. 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Mark and I had a big back and forth about Scott Jennings, and we'll hope you can all check that out. But I want to take a couple of moments to just talk about what has been revealed by the Washington Post. It was a leak that back in July, when President Trump was departing Turkey, he was supposed to get on Air Force One. And at this point, I can't even remember which Air Force One he was on. I think it was the older one, right? Because they were working on the newer one that Qatar gave him as a gift. So he's supposed to get on the Air Force One to fly out of Turkey. There was evidently a credible threat against President Trump on the plane. And rather than risk it, they apparently snuck him off the plane. He goes up the steps, evidently, and got on the plane. But then they snuck him out, allegedly, on a food and beverage truck. You know those trucks that, like, go up and service the car, the plane with, you know, food and beverages? They got him on that cart, or whatever it is. In fact, I posted, speaking of my ex account, a very funny AI version of him hiding in the between the shelves of the food and beverage truck. I just posted the picture if you want to see it at Gallagher Show. It's pretty funny. But it's not funny if you've got a loved one who might have been on that plane. And I have to confess, this does not sit real well with me. Now, I don't know how you feel about it, and I want to find out. But I want to get this straight. They thought there was a credible threat against him. And I guess the concern, as I understand it, was a shoulder, you know, ground-to-air missile that might have been fired at Air Force One, leaving Turkey. So instead of grounding the plane and send everybody home on commercial flights or some other alternative way out, they snuck him off, flew him out on a C-130 transport plane, and everybody else just had to put the window shades down, hang on and for dear life, and take off. Now I've got to tell you, if I had a loved one on that plane, I think I'd have a problem with that. Now, that doesn't mean President Trump is a coward. He's doing exactly what the Secret Service needs him to do. And I respect that and appreciate that. This goofy Lawrence O'Donnell over on MS Now called Trump a coward for this move. Oh, yeah, he's a real coward.
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0: Mike Gallagher.
1: Of all of the insane, ridiculous, Trump derangement syndrome-addled accusations that anyone could make about the guy, it's that he's a coward. A coward? How many times do you think Lawrence O'Donnell, the pampered, prissy TV host over at MS Now, has been shot at? Or actually shot? And so, you know, while some of us are a little uncomfortable about the way this exit from Turkey went in July, the idea that the Secret Service is dedicating all of its efforts to keep this man safe and would lead Lawrence O'Donnell to call Trump a coward? Are you kidding me?
2: For Donald Trump, heroism is something defined by movies, not by real life. And so he thinks of heroism as nothing but movie tough guy heroism, a purely fake kind of invented heroism. That is why Donald Trump posts fake images of himself like this. No president has ever done more than Donald Trump to reveal himself to be a deeply cowardly man, and no president other than Donald Trump would ever dream of trying to create a courageous image of himself by turning himself into a fake movie character and publishing a deeply perverse photograph like that one that we just showed you. And so it is uniquely Donald Trump among American presidents who asks, wants, to be judged on his personal bravery and all-around tough guy toughness. And that is what makes Donald Trump's secret flight out of danger uniquely undermining to both his own self-image and what he wants his most fanatic supporters to believe about him. Donald Trump has asked the world to see him as a movie hero, the physically bravest president ever, when he is clearly the laziest president ever.
1: That's not satire. That's an actual commentary on MS Now by Lawrence O'Donnell. I would never want anyone to shoot at that man. I don't want anybody harmed. I don't want anybody to be a victim of political violence. But for a guy that sits in a TV studio and makes millions of dollars a year to sit on his perch and condemn President Trump as a coward, suggesting that the Secret Service decision to remove him from Air Force One and get him out of Turkey safely is somehow a reflection of our president's cowardice, a man who was on the floor of the stage in Butler, Pennsylvania, with blood streaming down his face, who missed being executed, being assassinated by inches and by a split second, a man who faced a guy on a golf course who was laying in wait, ready to kill him, a guy who wanted to storm the White House president's dinner, the White House correspondent's dinner, and assassinate him, a person who had Iran, who quite obviously and transparently wants to have him assassinated, for a TV anchor sitting there in his coiffed hair and is wearing his makeup and his $10,000 suit, being driven to work in the car service that takes him to 30 Rock, to sit there and call President Trump a coward?

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1: 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Get ready to be part of something better. Let's get your take on Lawrence O'Donnell and others believing that our president is cowardly based on what happened in Turkey. When I played the clip, I actually got literally physically sick to my stomach that there are people who know better. Lawrence O'Donnell knows Trump is no coward. I mean, if the guy was a coward, he'd never leave that fortress at 1600 Pennsylvania Avenue. I pray for him every day. I pray for his safety, his security, and everybody around him. I pray that he is never harmed. And you have to wonder how the Lawrence O'Donnells of the world can throw any of that caution to the wind. They hate him so much that I believe they would be satisfied with an unthinkable outcome. Well, how else could you do? Do you know what they'd be doing if Barack Obama had been shot at four times? Do you know what the media would be doing if President Hillary Clinton had been the survivor of multiple assassination attempts? That's all we would be covering, morning, noon, and night. What a horrible country we're in that wants to kill Barack Obama, the first black president. Oh, look at all the... He didn't have one. Not one. Nobody took a shot at him, thank God. Nobody ever tried to kill him by firing a gun at him. Well, Trump's only had it happen multiple times. And what's he do? He gets up, blood coming down his face, thrusts his fist in the air and says, fight. And you're going to call him a coward, Lawrence O'Donnell? You're disgusting. These people disgust me. And the story out of Turkey, I guess, just plays into that reprehensible narrative. Could it have been done differently in Turkey? Maybe. Could they have grounded Air Force One and told everybody to fly home commercially? And yes, I looked it up. There are commercial flights that go in and out of Turkey. Probably. But to use that as an excuse to condemn the man as cowardly? You got to be kidding me. James in Georgia, you're on the Mike Gallagher Show. Our number is 800-655-MIKE, by the way. We have an open line. Hi, James. How are you, sir?
2: Hey, excellent, Mike. I just wanted to comment on President Trump. You know, he's such a coward that he continues to play golf, attends the World Cup, puts himself out there in front of, which I'm sure the Secret Service would prefer him not to do. So he is such a true coward.
1: I mean, James, I don't know about you, but every time he goes to one of those events, I hold my breath. Every time. Every single... I wish he didn't. I wish he wouldn't go to all these events.
2: Trump.
1: That's him.
2: That's Trump, though. That's him.
1: Right. And guess what that means? The guy's fearless. I mean, come on. Give me a break that he's a coward. Thanks, James. Great point. I mean, he's a coward. Lawrence O'Donnell wouldn't leave the house if he had been subjected to all of the violence that has been directed to President Trump. I wouldn't leave the house. Trust me, I'm no tough guy. I don't want anybody blowing my head off. You think I want somebody out there shooting at me? I wouldn't get out of bed. Trust me. I'd be in bed more. I'd be like the couple, the grandparents in Willy Wonka. Just build the life around me in the bed. I'd never leave the bed for any reason. I'd be afraid to go down the hall and go to the bathroom. I'd be in the bed 24/7 watching, Salem News Channel. But for these ghouls, these gargoyles, to accuse this man of being a chicken, coward. Trump always chickens out. Oh, yeah, he's a coward. Yeah, he's some coward, all right. My gosh. Nathan in Illinois. Hey, Nathan, welcome aboard. How you doing, sir?
0: Hey, Mike, thanks for having me.
1: You bet. Appreciate the call.
0: Couple of things. Sure. First of all, president is the most important man in the country, whether it's Trump, Obama, Clinton, whoever.
1: Sure.
0: And the Secret Service is calling the shots. That's it. There's no countermanding that. Secondly,
1: right.
0: There are a lot of contingencies and countermeasures that Air Force One has. I don't think if they left people on the plane, the concern was somebody's going to shoot this plane down, because there's a lot of countermeasures. But I do think that these things tend to happen in multi-tiered attacks, and I think that if he was on that plane, there may have been other concerns, and we wouldn't even know, of course. But
1: yeah.
0: I really don't think that they thought that plane was going down. I think it was an abundance of caution.
1: Yeah, you're addressing a real important part of this. Is there's a lot we may not have known about why they thought his life was in danger. And I'll tell you, Nathan, what is wild. I watched Hannity cover this last night. Now, Sean and I go way back. I haven't talked to Sean in a long time, but he and I started in radio together in New York City. He was brought over to WABC Radio after he already had a gig at Fox News, and Phil Boyce put him on the radio. And Sean and I started at ABC Radio at the same time. And so we've been through a lot together, and I love the guy. Always rooting for him, always proud of him. He shared last night on his show, in talking about this turkey thing and the threats that President Trump faces, he said on air that when Trump faced the assassination attempt at the Washington, D.C., the correspondence dinner, where the guy burst in and almost, wanted to kill him, Sean picks up the phone, he said, called President Trump on his cell phone. Trump answered the phone, and they chatted away about the death threat that Trump just experienced. Now, there's Sean Hannity, a TV talk show host, calling the leader of the free world on his cell phone. How many people do you think have Trump's cell phone number on speed dial? Well, apparently Sean does. I'm watching that last night. I thought, you have got to be kidding me. 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
6: I was doom scrolling as usual, like the teenage kid girl that I am. I'm just looking at going up and down X, and there was a text or a post. I keep saying text, a post. Sitting here in Brewer, Maine, at 8:41 a.m. Eastern time, coffee hot, gorgeous day, and my favorite two hosts on the air online, Mark Davis, Mike Gallagher. God bless, gentlemen. Aww. How about that? So if anyone wants to show some love to, well, hello there, at Thomas Moore, you say thanks for saying such nice things to Mike and Mark to get us started today.
7: That's that makes the me feel best. Good. That Brewer is Maine. The best. I
6: and,
7: know.
6: And Mark, I
7: enjoy that. You're fresh back from Maine.
6: I want to go back. I'm looking at property up there. I'm starting to, I mean, except that it's a blue run state. I mean, I don't know. They may not let me in, but Hewitt lives there. Hewitt spends a lot of time in Maine. A lot of people do. Yep. Oh, the kind of the craggy seashore
7: coastline, and the wicked coastline. Lobster
6: rolls. I mean, my goodness. Hey, let's start. I want to start with this. We haven't talked about the infamous cargo truck decoy escape of Donald Trump.
7: Yeah.
6: How do we feel about this, Mark? Because I'm going to be honest with you. Take away our support for the man completely. Mm-hmm. Put onto the side that we know how rotten the anti-Trump world is, and they don't care if anything happens to him. We know that. But how does it look that they took him, they speared him away from the plane and left everybody else on the plane to take off and like nothing was wrong.
8: Well,
6: could there not have been a better way to do this?
8: I don't know what it would be. And for those going, this was last month, Ankara, Turkey. Turkey, NATO member, but a Muslim country. And I'm not suggesting that means everybody's in danger on the streets of Ankara, but you're a little closer to Iran. And the belief was, I guess, that there might have been an Iranian assassination attempt that may have been taking shape. So they spirited the president away in like a food cart onto another plane while Air Force One took off thereafter. Just this morning, I've heard that, look, they had like fighter jets on the wing. It's not like the lives on the plane were expendable. Now, of course, that was media. But wasn't it also like Caroline? Was Rubio on the plane? On Air Force One?
6: I think they got Hegseth and Rubio off the plane.
8: There were some folks on that plane. I mean, there were administration officials, but it wasn't just reporters.
6: People on the plane. I mean, and if that's your wife or your daughter or your husband or your dad, you're going to say, wait a minute, you got Trump. Now, look, I get the argument he's the most important guy. He's the president.
8: There's a level of protection that he's going to get by himself.
6: I saw an interview yesterday on Fox News, and I forget, I think it was on Will Cain's show or somebody, but no, maybe it was, I don't remember what show it was, but there were two guests, and one of the guests was a military guy and a security expert.
8: I know exactly. Was it Hannity last night?
6: Well, who did he talk to?
8: He had two guests. There was a guy named Dan Hoffman, because I've got him later on. Dan Hoffman with the CIA, and Rick Scarpoli, a former Secret Service agent, and he just kind of wanted their opinion about it.
6: So look at you. Dan Hoffman, because that's exactly who it was, said what I was thinking. I wish there would have been a better way to do it. And you know what the better way to do it would have been?
8: Please.
6: You ground the plane. You just say, we're not going to take off while there's a security threat. Sorry, we're going to make sure we eliminate the security threat. And we're not going to take off until we know all things are clear. Instead, they put... I guess, and I'm trying to take my love of Trump out of this because, I saw that miserable Lawrence O'Donnell calling Trump a coward. We all know what a coward he is. Look at him. He's sneaking away in a food beverage cart. What a coward. What a chicken he is. Yeah. Hey, O'Donnell, how many times have you been on the ground with blood streaming down your face
8: and
6: somebody tried to blow your brains out?
8: Thank you.
6: You miscreant, degenerate pig. I'm so sick of these people rooting for this guy's demise. And so, he's not a coward. He's following with the... And here's something about Hannity. I'm glad you mentioned Hannity. Mm-hmm. So Hannity is interviewing these guys, and he talks about the assassination attempt at the White House Correspondents' Dinner. Did you catch that?
8: I set it up. I said, let's see what these guys say, and we're all going to learn together. But how did that unfold?
6: Well, here's how it unfolded. Now, first of all, our own personal friendship with Sean Hannity. Let's take that into consideration.
8: I love him. Buddy for a long time.
6: Sean and I started together at WABC Radio in New York at the same time. He gave me lots of advice. I was having lots of problems with a co-host. He advised me on that co-host. He and I were friends. We lifted each other up. I love him. We go back many, many years. Here's a guy who casually shared on TV last night that when somebody tried to kill Trump at the White House Correspondents' Dinner, Sean picked up the phone and called Trump, who was now backstage in the safe room, and they talked for a while, and Sean could hear conversations in the background of the Secret Service saying, no, Mr. President, you can't go back out there. Trump is saying, I want to go back out. I want to go out there.
8: Keep the dinner going. The show must go on.
6: And Sean's listening to the conversation because, I don't know, Sean picks up his iPhone and calls the leader of the free world on the cell phone, and Trump answers it.
8: That's
6: my buddy,
8: best.
6: Sean Hannity. You think you can, how many people can call Trump like that?
8: I bet it's more than you think. I don't mean it's a million, but I bet the average president is so inside the bubble. Trump doesn't do the bubble in some ways. I guarantee
6: there's
8: some treasured media folks and advisors and just friends and stuff from real estate.
6: You can't call the president of the United States on his cell phone.
8: I'll bet you are closer to being able to do that than you think.
6: Please.
8: Loves you.
6: Are you, We've got a history, but I would never think of calling the guy. He's the president, and he almost got killed. And I'm going to call him. Hey, Mr. President, how you doing? How was the steak? Were you okay? I mean, he's calling him. Sean's calling him from his mansion in West Palm. So I think I'm going to call Trump, see how he's doing. Yeah. In what world are we living in? The whole world has gone bonkers. I'm telling you. And good for him. I think it's great for Sean. Speaking of bonkers, I'm supposed to go off on a cruise this November with Scott Jennings.
8: Yeah.
6: Well, I wonder if that trip's now up in the air. Huh? Are you reading what the Daily Beast is saying? Caroline Leavitt has announced she's stepping down.
8: Right.
6: Guess who the surprise front runner is to replace her?
8: Not a chance. I saw that too. That is the Oprah for President syndrome, where you take somebody who would.
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6: Let's call that a wrap for a busy Thursday. 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Have a terrific rest of your day. Be safe. Keep fighting the good fight. I'm Mike Gallagher. God bless America.

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0: I'm Dave Packer. Tens of thousands without power across the Big Island of Hawaii as Hurricane Lala brings wind-toppled trees and knocks down multiple poles and structures along a 42-mile span of transmission lines. ABC meteorologist Nico Kazuri is tracking the storm.
1: It's not a direct hit. It's actually the rain bands that are hitting the Big Island right now and the outer rain bands that are hitting the other islands. So this will continue at least for the next few days as it continues its track further southwest through the ocean. But we're talking about some wind speeds anywhere up to 75 miles per hour. Again, this will weaken because it has made landfalls.
0: The National Hurricane Center says the Big Island saw a foot of rain in 12 hours. Heavy rains in the Midwest causing floods and damage. The ground so saturated that any heavy downpours could lead to additional rounds of life-threatening flash flooding right through the weekend. Police arresting a 19-year-old in connection with the shooting early this morning on the campus of the University of Virginia. Chesterfield County Police confirmed that he's not a Virginia State student. They say Cameron Harris was found hiding in a closet on campus. Earlier, police had said they were searching for multiple suspects. Five people were shot outside the university's residence halls this morning. One of the injuries is said to be critical. In Afghanistan, the Taliban is marking 5 years back in power, celebrations of that milestone as aid groups are warning of a growing crisis. USS Lincoln out to sea more than 9 months now and reports of stress and exhaustion.
2: But for a brief stop in Oman last month, the crew of the aircraft carrier, the USS Abraham Lincoln, hasn't seen a port of call since the ship left Guam last December, a record stretch at sea. The Navy's top civilian saying there have been a small number of mental health cases reported among the thousands of sailors and Marines on board. One sailor who went overboard was recovered earlier this month. The Military Times reports others have attempted to leap off the ship.
0: That's ABC's Stephen Portnoy. 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
0: ICE protester in New York says she's filing a lawsuit against the Department of Homeland Security after she was maced by agents.
5: They maced me, but I was so high on adrenaline that I just kept going.
0: Linda Wolf said she was at a protest in Manhattan when the incident happened. Video shows an ICE agent using mace on Wolf. She says it happened fast. She got acute laryngitis from the mace. Homeland Security claims protesters were impeding their work. New York prosecutors say they plan to move ahead with their state murder case against Luigi Mangione following his federal guilty plea. The defense wants the state charges dropped, claiming double jeopardy. Legal contributor Brian Buckmeyer says Mangione's taking a big gamble.
6: The state can actually use his admission of guilt in his allocution, where he says that he planned this out. He sent the email pretending to be a wealthy investor, all of that. They can use it against him and convict him in state court. And if they have two convictions, those sentences could run consecutively, meaning for an even longer prison time.
0: In Afghanistan, the Taliban marking 5 years back in power. Celebrations of that milestone come as aid groups are warning of a growing crisis. One of the most glaring issues is the repression of women. Girls over the age of 12 are barred from attending school, and a recent UN survey found that 7 in 10 women describe their mental health as bad or very bad. And more than half of women now report leaving their homes only twice a month or less. Dave Packer, ABC News.
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0: recorded. From the wild world of DC politics to America's culture clash, brace yourself for the reality check you've been waiting for. 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
1: I want us to all drop our partisan political views for this segment. I want us to pretend that we're politically just neutral, okay? I don't want you to help me tackle this question that I'm about to ask you as a Republican or as a Democrat. I don't want you to consider my question to you as a conservative or a Trump supporter or a member of MAGA, or maybe you're a blue dog Democrat. Maybe you're a progressive DSA, far left radical Democrat. I want you to drop all of that. I want to talk about basic common sense and decency. There is a guy who is really responsible, I think, for a lot of the success that these young radical activist types have been having on the national scene. He's a podcaster. His name is Hassan Piker. And every day, more stuff is revealed about the kinds of things he believes. I don't know anything about him. I know very little about him. I know he's very influential. I keep hearing he's got a lot of followers. He's a young guy. I saw him posing for pictures in his multi-million dollar mansion by the pool. He's a very wealthy young man because there's a lot of money in podcasting. There's a lot of success that people are having in that space. You get millions of people clicking and viewing and subscribing and watching, you're going to make a ton of money. And he is. And he's enjoying it. That's why he's posing by his pool, I guess. He's Cenk Uygur's nephew. Cenk Uygur is one of the founders of the Young Turks. And you've seen that guy. He's real bombastic, kind of a large, big mouth guy, very, very provocative. And he's a leftist. He once in a while, you know, Cenk seems to be everywhere. I think Cenk and Charlie Kirk had a back and forth that went on for years. Well, this kid is evidently Cenk's nephew. And Cenk gave him sort of his start. And now he is this wildly successful activist, political podcaster who is campaigning with many, if not all, of the Democrats. They love the guy. None of them want to distance themselves from him. And they refuse to. Nobody's really condemning him. None of the Democrat leadership, whether it's establishment or the rebels of the DSA, they're all on board with this guy. He's a big star. And every day I come across another clip of something that he has said. Here's the latest example. I caught this last night. This is on social media. This is a segment from his podcast that was recently revealed.
2: It's unconstitutional. Man, you from the back, okay? I the Constitution. I wipe my the Constitution. It's a piece of paper, dude. Shut up. The Constitution and this country, okay? You stupid.
1: Now, he wipes his butt with the Constitution. He F the Constitution. He's also said things like, may the streets turn red with the blood of landlords and capitalists. Wants to kill people. He's called for the death of Senator Rick Scott, the murder of Senator Rick Scott in Florida. I mean, you don't need me as a conservative to point out what a reprehensible creature this individual is. But here's my question. And again, I'm asking you to be neutral. I'm asking you to take off your your political partisan hat and help me answer a question. How can the Democrats be unwilling to condemn this guy? How can the Democrats on any level not be able to step up and say, we condemn death threats against categories of people that Hassan disagrees with? We condemn a podcaster who brags about wiping his butt with the Constitution. We condemn a guy who calls for such radical, dangerous, violent things. Not only are these Democrats not condemning him, they're campaigning with him. They're marching around. He's showing up at all of these rallies, and he is effectively turning young people into DSA supporters. Again, I give you my word. I'm not speaking up and speaking out because of my partisanship. I'm asking you to be neutral. And I want you to explain to me how the Democrat machine is not willing to distance themselves from him. Because it's one of a couple of things. And I'll get the ball rolling, and I want to open it up to you at 800-655-MIKE here in the Relief Factor Studios. 800-655-6453. 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It's one of, I think, only two things. They're terrified of him. They're afraid of him. Or they feel the way he does. It can only be one of those two things. If it's the former, not the latter, if they're just afraid of him, well, you're in public life, you're in political office, and you're known by the company you keep.
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1: Here's a text message from Michigan. He is the face of the new Democrat Party. I don't care what part of you comes from. He is dangerous, just like the people who are getting elected. The old Democrat Party is dead. Fetterman is one of the only ones to speak out against him. He wants him gone. Well, it's a really good point that Michigan makes. We're talking about a danger factor here. This is a dangerous trend that we're watching unfold in America. This is not just about different political ideologies. These are dangerous, violent people who are taking over the Democrat Party. And the takeover is almost complete. These people are winning up and down. Francesca Hung's loss aside, they're winning. Big night in, was it with Minnesota? Democrat socialist there. This man, I believe, and feel free to correct me if you think I'm wrong. This guy, Hassan Piker, an American Twitch streamer, influencer, left-wing political commentator, was born in 1991 to Turkish parents, spent much of his childhood in Turkey. He was raised Muslim. He only came to the U.S. for college. Here we go. Was attending the University of Miami. He transferred to Rutgers University. He graduated cum laude in 2013 with a double major, political science and communication studies. So this is no dummy. He knows what he's doing. He interned for his uncle, Cenk Ungar, the co-founder of the news network The Young Turks. He began streaming on Twitch in 2018 while still at The Young Turks. He left in 2020 to focus on his own stream. And again, this is a very wealthy guy. Public net worth estimates commonly put him in the range of $8 million or more, primarily from Twitch subscriptions, revenue, YouTube-related income. He owns a multi-million dollar home in West Hollywood, California. I mean, where's Nancy Pelosi? Where's Barack Obama on this guy? Why aren't Democrats willing to stand up and again, try to be as neutral as you can be? Try to approach this from a position of neutrality. And look, is he being investigated? I, honest to gosh, if I got on this show every day and threatened the lives of Democrat politicians that I don't like, or if I started ranting about the streets running blood, running red with the blood of liberals, I wouldn't be allowed to continue. I would face widespread condemnation, as I should. Gosh, and to think they have all their wrath reserved for people like the late Charlie Kirk. We're coming up on the one-year anniversary of his assassination. 2 weeks before he was killed, he sat down for one of his final interviews to wrestle with a timeless question: does God still speak today? Are we hearing God now? There's a movie called Can You Hear Me Now? 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Here's Mike in Pennsylvania. Hey, Mike. How you doing today, sir?
2: Good. How are you?
1: I'm good. What do you make of what we're witnessing here with the rise of this Hassan Piker fellow?
0: He is just morally corrupt, first off. And you said there were two reasons why Democrats are following him. The third reason is because he has millions of views. He's reaching the people they want to reach, and they have no morals. They do not care what he says or what he does. He's reaching the demographic they need him to reach.
1: So, but does that mean, do you think then that means they agree with how he feels about wiping his rear end with the Constitution and murdering capitalists and killing his enemies? Do they feel that way too?
0: That's just it. I don't think they do down deep, but they would never say that.
1: Right, right. But they want the support that he can bring.
0: Exactly. They want the support and the demographic he brings.
1: All right. Thanks, Mike. Let's see what others say. Look, a lot of people say he's a walking, talking example of the broken birthright citizenship problem we have in America. Was he born here? He was raised in Turkey. I guess he was born here. And people are saying, you know what? That's the problem. Brian is in Alabama. Hey, Brian, how are you today?
2: I'm doing great, Mike.
1: Good. Thanks for calling. What's your reaction to how this is all unfolding and what we're witnessing, what the Democrat Party is becoming?
2: You know, Mike, speaking strictly as an American, not a Republican, not a Democrat, but right, just as an American, I think that we have a moral breakdown in this country. And I believe that if you're on par between Republicans and Democrats, we're all in trouble. But the Democrats have chosen to pick this horse to run with. And I think that above all else, much like your previous caller, he reaches audiences that they need to reach. The problem is everything, it seems like, runs on money and power now. And these folks have got, and I hate to say it because I laughed at it for so long, but Trump derangement syndrome is a real thing. I think that they are so craving the return to power that they absolutely cannot stand to not hitch their wagon to anybody that they think will propel them forward. And they'll say,
1: What a great call. Brian, I'm sorry I got a hard break, but what a great point you made. And I love what you said, Brian. Let's tackle this issue as Americans, not Republicans or Democrats. 800-655-MIKE.
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1: Gosh, so many smart takes on this topic and great text messages. I'm enjoying diving into this because it's time we try to examine it once and for all. This Hassan Piker. If you're just joining us, we've been playing, stuff that keeps surfacing. The reprehensible things this guy is saying and has said as a podcaster. Look, here's Naples, Florida with a good take. Hassan Piker is just another shock jock. Howard Stern made millions in that genre. And Tom is right in terms of, well, maybe he's just a provocateur and he wants to be shocking. But what's happening is people are getting killed. Ask Erica Kirk how that works.

0: out. Ask the family of Brian Thompson, the United Healthcare CEO, how it works out. When you're turning people against conservatives because of your ideology, people are dying. And evidently, the Democrats are unwilling to do. And I loved what the caller from Alabama said. Let's tackle this as an America, as Americans. I want to hear from Democrats. Doesn't it disturb you that your leadership isn't willing to denounce this guy and step away from him? I did see, I think it was Crawford, who won this week, who beat Francesca Hung. I think Crawford said that he will not have Hassan Piker campaign with him. Will you fact check me on that, Tracy, make sure I've got that right? Because I think I do. But he is going to campaign with Francesca Hung, so that's good. Let's politically, let me put my partisan hat back on for 30 seconds. Let's hang her around his neck and let him carry her around on the campaign trail. As people want this Tom Tiffany to win, hopefully, in the great state of Wisconsin. All right, partisan hat off. And it's not partisan to talk about air travel. I'm kind of excited. I'm getting on a United Airlines flight tonight. I haven't flown United in a long time. I don't often fly United. And I don't all their planes have Starlink now? I think Elon's Starlink is the Wi-Fi provider on United Airlines. So I'm real excited. I'm a Wi-Fi fanatic. If the Wi-Fi go on planes, if the Wi-Fi is down on a flight, my flight is ruined. I am miserable. You get down that Wi-Fi, because I got a master's degree in doom scrolling. I can doom scroll with the best of them. And if I don't have my Wi-Fi and I can't talk to my friends and family, and if I can't text and look at X and all that crap, it's a terrible flight. So I'll let you know how my United Airlines flight goes tonight. I don't know. I don't know if they'll have Starlink. Do they tell you if you get on, if it's a Starlink? Do they brand it as Starlink? Or do they? Is it just a United Airlines brand? Because let me break it to you. The Delta Airlines Wi-Fi stinks. The American Airlines Wi-Fi stinks. Some of these airlines, you got to keep up. And if there's the technology to let it happen, well, then for crying out loud, let it happen. All right, let's go back to this. Here he is. Let's play this clip. Cut number 10. This is Hassan Piker sharing his beliefs about the foundational document of the United States of America, the U.S. Constitution. Hello, cut number 10, Hassan Piker. Hello, do we have cut 10, guys? What's going on? I don't know. Nothing's playing here. All right,
1: it's unconstitutional.
0: We'll try to figure.
1: Man, you can from the back, okay? I the Constitution. I wipe my with the Constitution. It's a piece of paper, dude. Shut the up. The Constitution and this country, okay? You stupid.
0: Now, that's astounding to me that anyone would say, that's our guy. That's the guy we're going to campaign with. That's the guy who we want to show up at one of our rallies. And at the very least, that's a guy who we're not willing to say, we condemn those remarks. At the very least, the very minimum, the very least, that's the we condemn, we repudiate, we denounce that awful, violent, horrific language. They won't say that. Has any Democrat said it? Why is that? How can that be? South Dakota, text message. I know there had been no connection made between Hassan Piker and Charlie Kirk, but I feel this had something to do with Kirk's death. It's a good point. I think so much changed after Charlie was killed. In fact, have you seen the video of Charlie just manhandling in a debate setting? I don't mean physically, but completely obliterating Piker on stage once. Charlie and Hassan Piker years ago were on a stage somewhere. In fact, we ought to try to find that, Tracy. He just obliterated him. He embarrassed him. But, little did Charlie know that maybe he was debating a very dangerous man. 800-655-MIKE, James in San Antonio, 20 before the hour. Hi, James. Welcome aboard. How are you?
2: Hi, Mike. Hi. My thoughts are pretty much, I have 3 points. One is, Hassan says what the Dems cannot say and still be acceptable, attractive to independent voters. Secondly,
0: hang on. How could independent voters find that attractive? How could they find what he says appealing?
2: They're not listening to that.
0: They don't hear that
2: Hassan,
0: part of it.
2: Yes, sir. They're not going to present it to independent voters. And this man also is stirring those emotional voters who are, I think, for the most part, impressionable and young. But they're also going to be voting Democrat. They just don't have a whole lot of experience. Hatred can be a strong motivation, I think coming from a background of a conservative Christian, I don't think that I nor my friends acknowledge the fact that, evil truly exists in the world.
0: That comes down to something I've said over and over and over again, that the battle between good and evil is so real right now. It's why I'm happily praying every single day. We have got to embrace our faith. We have got to pray. We've got to remember what's at stake here, because this isn't Democrat versus Republican stuff. Like the caller from Alabama said, I'm calling on Americans here. How do Americans process what's happening with this guy? I mean, I gave you an example. I mean, you can go down the list of all the horrific things this guy is saying. I could give you a montage. And of course, his big preferred candidate in Wisconsin, Francesca Hong, got beat. And which, incidentally, I want to talk about that defeat after all the polls said she was going to win by 20, 25, 29 points. There's a Kurt Schlichter who's going to be with us on the big Gulf of America cruise in November, posted something that really got me thinking, and I want to share it with you. I want to talk a little bit about that victory. But here's an example of Hassan Piker, and again, the crew is having to work overtime on figuring out all the creative ways to bleep everything he says, because every other word out of his mouth is a profanity. But maybe you'll get the gist of what he said. As you can imagine, he took the defeat of his DSA pal, Francesca Hong, about as good as you would have expected.
1: Okay, wake up. Corporate media is f-ing lying to you. That's it. There was not a single f-ing poll that showed that Haley Stevens was going to outperform Abdullah Sayed in a matchup with Mike Rogers. That didn't stop CNN, MS Now, ABC, CBS from skipping a f-ing beat every damn day of the week and saying, no, Abdul's going to lose to Mike Rogers. He's too Muslim.
0: Yep, and this is a fellow Muslim, so he wants the Muslims to win, that's for sure. Heavenly Father, we come before you with humble hearts, asking for your mercy and your peace in this uncertain hour. We lift up the leaders of our nation and leaders around the world. Grant them wisdom beyond their own understanding, courage to do what is right, and discernment that may prevent needless suffering. 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
1: Getting all my Starlink United Airlines advice from texters. Florida writes, I flew United yesterday for the first time in probably 25 years. The Wi-Fi was awful. Other than that, the airline was pretty good, comparable to my favorite airline, Delta. Columbus, Ohio says, Mike, you got to activate the Starlink before you get on the flight. I think it's through the United Airlines app. I did it on two United flights last month. It was amazing. Starlink is incredible. It was only on two of my four flights, but they were smaller 737 and A320 older airplanes. I don't know what the equipment is tonight for my flight out of Tampa Bay, but I got to figure it out. Maybe I'll call United. Of course, I don't have any status with United, so I'll probably be on hold for 3 hours and 45 minutes. I took the recommended detour today. Now that they've closed the exit ramp to the airport in Tampa Bay, I was whining about that yesterday. It added like 5 or 6 minutes. It wasn't too terrible. You just got to go through two red lights where you never had to sit through red lights, and there's a lot of traffic in rush hour. But I don't know. It's all first world stuff. Why don't you? I mentioned Kurt Schlichter, and I got to dive in and ask you what he said about the outcome in Wisconsin. I mean, you think about it. It's kind of wild that every poll had Francesca Hung winning by so much, and she winds up losing. And there's a very remarkable lack of something, lack of reaction going on here that I want to tell you about. But I mentioned Kurt. Kurt's going to be with us. Scott Jennings and I are supposed to be the co-hosts for the big cruise. He better not go running off and taking the White House press secretary gig. Well, even if he does, he better take the week that he committed to. November 14th through the 21st, you got until this Friday to sign up for the Gulf of America cruise. Gallagher, Jennings, Schlichter, O'Connor, Horn. We're going to sail through the Caribbean. We're going to be on the Eurodam, which is a fantastic cruise ship. More than a vacation. Every night we'll be gathering on the world stage, talking about these tough issues. It'll be one of the best trips you've ever taken. And again, you've only got till Friday, so if you've been thinking about it, you got tomorrow. Tomorrow's the last day. Text the keyword cruise to 94878 to get all the details about the trip. 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Join hundreds of us who are going to have a great time on the Gulf of America cruise out of Fort Lauderdale this November the 14th. And again, you can also just go to our website, MikeOnline.com. MikeOnline.com. I have a question for you. I'm going to ask Kurt Schlichter's question. After Francesca Hung shockingly lost to Crawford, right? Claiming there was a tabulation error in the election data. 5 of the 9 USB sticks with absentee ballots didn't have actual vote totals. The Democrat officials in Wisconsin say it was due to human error. Kurt Schlichter asks something that is great food for thought. Anyone ever notice how the Democrat establishment is always the beneficiary of these many, many errors? It's a great question, isn't it? Because ostensibly, the Democrat establishment didn't want Francesca Hung. They wanted Crawford, who is described as an allegedly more moderate guy. I don't think he's more moderate, by the way. What I'm learning about this guy, he's a whack job as well. But nonetheless, let's just take it at face value that he's described as the Democrat candidate. Okay, why does the Democrat establishment always benefit from election errors? And have you noticed how they're not screaming to the mountaintops about election fraud in Wisconsin? Why is that? Well, because the Democrat establishment benefited. They're the ones that want to cheat. Wow. 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Arturo in Palo Alto, California. Hi, Arturo. Welcome back. How are you?
0: Fine.
1: Arturo, you there?
0: Thank you. Yes, I'm here.
1: Hello. I guess you're... Hello, Arturo. Can you hear me? Yes, sir. We can hear you. Go right ahead. Hello, Arturo. I guess we lost Arturo. Jesse in Missouri. Hey, Jesse. What's up?
2: Hey. There used to be a thing called hate speech. What happened? How can they still be on... putting their garbage out like that? How come they don't
1: I know.
2: Taken off? I don't understand that.
1: That's a great question. That's a great question. What happened to hate speech? Where did hate speech go? It was like, remember the Catholic Church used to have limbo for babies? And I think they got rid of that. I think they still have purgatory, but I don't think limbo exists anymore. Hate speech is like the limbo for the Catholic Church. I think it's time to dive into this cargo plane escape that this cargo truck beverage container escape that President Trump had to make out of Turkey. A lot of accusations flying. I want to dive into that head first. Don't go away. A lot more of this busy Thursday episode of the Mike Gallagher Show is coming up. 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

0: From ABC News, I'm Dave Packer. Fans from Hurricane Lala lashing Hawaii's Big Island. Power out to tens of thousands, homes damaged. A shelter-in-place order issued by Governor Josh Green. ABC meteorologist Nico Cesori is tracking the storm.
1: It's these outer rain bands that are just hammering the islands, bringing up to 2 feet of rain. Now, we're not talking about extremely heavy rain all at once, but the south and southeast portion of the island are going to be under a flash flood warning. So it will continue to weaken, but that doesn't mean that the storm couldn't re-intensify again, because these hurricanes, they just have a mind of their own.
0: And in Indiana, flash flooding is leading to dozens of water rescues. Officials in Indianapolis say 38 people were rescued and about 400 people evacuated. They say the city hasn't seen a flooding event like this in over 30 years, and the White River reaching a record-breaking 24 feet. The death toll is rising in Indonesia after two powerful earthquakes. Rescuers now frantically searching for survivors. ABC's Lama Hassan.
2: Two back-to-back powerful earthquakes and several aftershocks hit Indonesia, killing at least 47 people and injuring more than 50 others. The agonizing search for survivors. Rescuers combing through the mountain of rubble, hoping for signs of life. But power outages are slowing down rescue efforts.
0: Police arresting a 19-year-old in connection with a shooting Saturday on the campus of the University of Virginia, just as students were arriving for the fall semester.
3: This shooting unfolded around 1:30 in the morning. Specifically, officials saying that it occurred near the sort of quad area, and that when they responded, they found those five individuals shot outside of the residence halls. In terms of the conditions of those individuals, they say that four sustained non-life-threatening injuries. One of those individuals is in critical condition.
0: Chesterfield County Police confirmed the man in custody was found hiding in a closet on campus, not a student at the school. 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
0: The Weissman National Museum of American Jewish History in Philadelphia has been defaced again with anti-Semitic graffiti.
6: This is the second time in 1 year the museum was vandalized. Jewish leaders say they feel frustrated and violated as these anti-Semitic incidents continue. Philadelphia police say they have surveillance video of the suspect committing the crime and then jumping on a nearby train. If you have any information, you're asked to contact police.
0: That's ABC's Brianna Smith. A terrifying scene on Houston's north side Friday when a man opened fire on cars passing by. A good Samaritan warned people to stay away. ABC's Luke Jones says more.
7: Shots fired. A scantily clad man standing in a median on North Wayside firing into traffic with a rifle. Police say he fired at 3 passing cars, hitting 3 people. David Davis recording on his phone as he yells for the shooter to stop.
8: Stop!
7: To warn approaching drivers of the hazards ahead.
8: Don't go that way, man. Don't go that way.
9: Obviously, the Good Samaritan did a great thing today to make sure that the community's safe.
7: 3 Houston police officers and a DPS trooper fired at the suspect, striking him multiple times.
0: The 3 shooting victims are expected to survive. No word on the condition of the shooter. The NFL has suspended 4 players for violating league policy, most notably Atlanta Falcons defensive end James Pierce Jr., who was suspended for 8 games. Pierce was arrested in February following an alleged domestic dispute with a former girlfriend. Dave Packer, ABC News.
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5: As I walked into the studio today, I came across a video from Fox News over a simple delivery that has gone viral. And it happened outside a home in Shepherdsville, Kentucky. Haven't even had a chance to get it to the team yet to post it on Salem News Channel, but we will. But if you follow me on X, you'll see it. I'm at Gallagher Show. I would love to get at Mike Gallagher. How do you do that? I don't know if I think. Well, I mean, I've had at Gallagher Show for years, but wouldn't Mike Gallagher be better? And somebody has it, and I don't think we know how to get it. Whoever at Mike Gallagher is has like five followers, and they've had that account for years. And you know what's crazy is it might be ours, and we don't know any better. I might have signed up as Mike Gallagher forever ago. Anyway, I digress. If somebody knows how to track that kind of stuff down, knows X better than I do, email me or text me at 800-655-MIKE. My email address is mike@mikeonline.com, because I kind of think I'd love to have Mike Gallagher. Wouldn't that be better than at Gallagher Show? At Mike Gallagher? I'd rather have my name, I think. And somebody has it. And some of the people following at Mike Gallagher, I think, would be my normal followers. They're like media people. So I don't know how to try to track that down. Of course, I've opened up my big mouth. Now somebody else will steal it. Post all kinds of terrible things. Hugh Hewitt will steal it and say that I've turned on Donald Trump. That's what Hugh likes to do when we do events together. We did an event together, incidentally, a few weeks ago in Sarasota that people are still talking about. We got to get with Dan Nelson and Phil Boyce and Brad and Ashley. Having a Gallagher-Hewitt event is really different because, first of all, we come from sort of two worldviews. He's an inside the Beltway establishment guy. I'm a populist MAGA guy, and we get along great. We've known each other for years. We're friends. And that Sarasota crowd, I think, really enjoyed the evening with Mike Gallagher and Hugh Hewitt. So that's probably what he'll wind up doing. He'll take Mike Gallagher, and before you know it, he'll be spewing all kinds of horrible stuff. So I posted this video, and I said on X, at Gallagher Show, this will be the first topic of the hour. And let me just narrate it to you quickly before Yasmin has a chance to get it posted up for you on Salem News Channel. An Amazon driver is delivering a package to a house in Shepherdsville, Kentucky. A woman Amazon driver. You've got the familiar blue vest on. And she sees that their American flag is tangled. And this is all captured on the home's Ring camera. She untangles the American flag. And after she untangles it, before she gets back on her truck, she takes one more moment and she steps back and crisply, in a military fashion, salutes it. It was a beautiful moment. A beautiful scene. And who knows? I don't think she knew she was captured on the Ring camera. And apparently they finally found her. They identified her after she did this beautiful salute all by herself. She's delivering a package. She untangles the flag. And then she stands outside the house and faces the flag. And in very crisp military fashion gives it a salute. and goes back to work. She is a self-described military brat who later said she simply couldn't leave the flag tangled when she knew she could fix it. She said, I hope that other people will have the same inclination to do the right thing. If you see the American flag and it's out of place or not getting its respect that it should, this is an amazing country. We live in the best country in the entire world. Now, here's the kicker. You want to know what her name is? Natavita Mohammed. Her name is Natavita Mohammed. The Amazon driver, the self-described military brat, who thought it was imperative to untangle the American flag and has such and reveres the flag and the country so deeply and profoundly that she stood there with nobody watching on her own and saluted the American flag. Natavita Mohammed. I'm guessing she ain't Irish. This is what I say, what I mean when I say to you all the time, be careful with this rise of violence and Islamic terrorism and the DSA being hijacked by these truly awful, violent people, many of whom are Muslim. Be careful and be smart. Don't lump the Natavita Mohammeds in with the Hassan Pikers of the world. A caller said something to me that has stuck. Let's tackle this stuff together as Americans, not as Republicans and Democrats. And that's not Pollyanna. That doesn't have to be Casper Milquetoast here. I'm not trying to be a squish on you, but we need to tackle things as Americans. This Hassan Piker, who is now part of the Democrat machine, helping to get a lot of people elected, the things he has said are beyond reprehensible. I mean, forget the vulgarity and the profanity. The things he's saying about our Constitution, about murder, about killing his political adversaries. He wants the streets to run red with the blood of landlords and capitalists. He wipes his rear end with the Constitution. F the Constitution. This guy has become the face of the Democrat Party, whether they like it or not. And the only way out of that is for Democrats to condemn him. Not to mention refuse to campaign with him. But to see the way the Democrat Party welcomes this vicious, awful, violent man who happens to be fooling everybody. He's no socialist. He lives apparently in a multi-million-dollar mansion in Hollywood, California. He's a rich kid who grew up in Turkey, came to the United States to go to college. Thank you, birthright citizenship. And now he's helping to get a whole bunch of lunatics elected, at least in the primary season. Now, I have to have faith and a belief and a hope that Americans are going to reject this crap in November and put it to bed once and for all. But I don't know. But isn't this a fascinating story? The Amazon delivery driver? Are you surprised to hear that her name is Natavita Mohammed? Does that break up the narrative that you have in your mind and in your heart? Do you understand that there are patriotic Muslims in America? There are Muslims who love this country? You think I'm wrong? And how in the world can the Democrat establishment not denounce a guy who's capable of saying the things that Hassan Piker is saying? By the way, thanks for correcting me. I said that Francesca Hung's Victor in Wisconsin was Crawford. His name is Crowley. a so-called moderate Democrat. More on him in a moment, because I don't think he's moderate at all. But here's Hassan Piker. I really can't let this go. I have to run this by you. This is an example of another video that was recently unearthed, where he is on his very popular podcast with millions of supporters. Here's what he says.
6: It's unconstitutional. Man, you can from the back, okay? I the Constitution. I wipe my with the Constitution. It's a piece of paper, dude. Shut the up. The Constitution and this country, okay? You stupid.
5: F this Constitution and F this country. The list of things this man has said would curl your hair. Maybe people aren't aware of it in the Democrat Party. Maybe they see this guy campaigning and I saw Mark Kelly was interviewed about him the other day, and Mark Kelly said, well, he's got a lot of supporters. Mark Kelly, the big tough guy astronaut, who wants to, you know, encourage the military to disobey commands because the commander-in-chief is Donald Trump, the guy he's deranged over. But when asked, are you willing to denounce Hassan Piker? 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
4: Here are the text messages we're getting over my question regarding this this new face of the DSA and the Democrat Party, which is now one and the same. They have taken over the party. Wisconsin writes, Democrats only care about one thing, power. Pennsylvania writes, the Dems are going to fence sit on this terrible person because a win is a win to power, whatever it takes. We've seen them say that, right? Even they've come out and admitted it. Gavin Newsom, Adam Schiff, others have said, whatever it takes, we got to win. So if they would rather win with Hassan Piker. And here's the list. Tracy found some of his greatest hits. August 2019, America deserved 9/11. They immediately suspended him from the platform for that, but he's back, I guess. He said, regarding Hamas and Israel on October 7th, Hamas is 1,000 times better than the fascist, settler, colonial, apartheid state, referring to Israel, of course. He said, I would vote for Hamas over Israel every single time. He has stood by those remarks. Discussing landlords, he said something to the effect of, according to Wikipedia, quote, kill them, kill those MFers, and let the streets soak in their effing red capitalist blood. He also talked about his preference for a dictatorship of the proletariat. This is the kind of garbage that this guy believes. And not only are Democrats like AOC and Bernie Sanders and all these other lefties campaigning with him, I don't know of a single Democrat other than John Fetterman willing to condemn him. So my question is a simple one. How in the world are Democrats getting away with even refusing to denounce him? This is nuts to me. 800-655-MIKE. Tom's in Florida. Hey, Tom. Welcome. You're up on the Mike Gallagher Show. How are you? Hey.
5: I'm well. Years ago, there was a movie, Red Dawn, and I think Patrick Swayze starred in that flick. And it was a takeover or trying to take over the United States. And all of these weapon people from whatever country they were in. Well, I think this is the same thing happening in the United States. It's our Red Dawn without the weapons. And
4: could
5: it's
4: going
5: to get worse. Yes.
4: Well, it gets worse if we let it. If we let them win on November the 3rd, it'll get worse. If any of these people get elected to office, and maybe some will, hopefully not many, maybe Americans are going to show up. A new poll came out in Texas showing Ken Paxton ahead of James Tallarico by a point, and Paxton hasn't even really launched his big campaign blitz, apparently, on his TV and radio ads. But look, this always comes down to a choice that we have to make. We're either going to accept this or not. But I really, really wish I could get Democrats to call me and tell me what you think of your party institutionally refusing to condemn the horrific things that one of your stars continues to spout. Again, as Americans, let's talk about this as Americans, not Democrats, Republicans. Just decency. Do you have an ability to say what this guy is saying and what he represents is wrong? We denounce threatening landlords with their lives because they're capitalists. We condemn a guy who says he wipes his rear end on the Constitution, F the Constitution. We condemn a man who says that America deserved 9/11. How hard is it? 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I'm sorry. That's wrong. I denounce that. 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
6: It's actually kind of funny to watch people react whose heads are whose minds get blown over somebody named Muhammad straightening an American flag and caught on a Ring camera. It's all propaganda. Mike, you're falling for the propaganda. It's like it doesn't fit what you have in your mind. There are people who believe that every single Muslim in America is getting ready to kill us all. And it saddens me how naive and how misguided people can be in the way they perceive this. I want to share with you the interview that this woman, I believe she's the wife of a veteran. I think she's the wife of somebody who has served his country. This Amazon delivery driver who saw that a flag was tangled. And again, last name Muhammad. But after she untangles the American flag, she steps back off the porch. She takes a picture. If you're watching right now on Salem News Channel, she takes a picture of the package like the Amazon delivery drivers do. Then she turns, she faces the flag, and crisply salutes the American flag. Unbeknownst to anybody, she's just doing her job as an Amazon delivery driver. And I'm going to play this for you. And again, I'll share with you, apparently Fox News

0: identified her. ABC did, NBC. I mean, it's become, you know, it's gone big viral moment, and it's messing with people. Wait a minute, her name's Muhammad? Why isn't she burning that flag? She wants to kill us. And, you know, it takes, I think, moments of common sense and some sanity to remember that not all Muslims are terrorists. And I want to address Donna in Pennsylvania, who is critical of me bringing up this Hassan Piker. She wrote, "I watch you all the time. Please stop with this idiot Hassan. I'm sick of seeing his picture. There are more important things to talk about." See, Donna doesn't realize it, but she's the problem. But that's because that's exactly what these rabid fanatics want. They want people like Donna to say, "Oh, this is too unpleasant. Let's make it go away. Let's put our fingers in our ears. Let's stick our head in the sand and let's hope it goes away." Donna, they are winning. Are you paying attention? Do you not see victory after victory by these vicious, un-American socialists and communists and Marxists? And this guy is helping to get them elected. The problem that many, I think, we have in America is that people aren't even aware of what people like Hassan Piker represent. And Donna, if you had a talk show, you wouldn't let people know about it, so that people could blissfully go about their lives and think that the Democrat Party of 2026 is normal and isn't being hijacked by violent, dangerous, rabidly un-American people. I love you, Donna, but shame on you. We have to be aware of what we're up against. You don't defeat evil by putting your hands over ears and going, nah, maybe it'll go away. Oh, I don't want to see this guy. Don't give this person airtime. Don't refer to that. Oh, really? And meanwhile, they're in Pennsylvania and Ohio and in Florida and Texas and everywhere around the country. These lunatics are winning elections, the primaries, and they're winning largely thanks to this guy. So, Donna, as I wrote you back personally, and I don't often respond to texts, I greatly appreciate you watching. I am thankful for your support. And I say this with love and respect. Wake the heck up. Don't expect me to ignore a trend in America that is leading to this country's downfall. Because I'm not going to do it. And I'm going to again ask for a Democrat, any Democrat, to call this show and explain to me the unwillingness of your party to address the dreadful, violent, I think criminal things that this guy has represented. I'm holding the line for you. Why won't Nancy Pelosi, Barack Obama, Bill Clinton, Hillary Clinton, Chuck Schumer, Adam Schiff, go down the list. Why aren't any of them condemning the hateful, violent rhetoric of this podcaster who is very successful? People are saying, well, he's like their Joe Rogan. Joe Rogan doesn't do stuff like this. Joe Rogan criticizes both sides. He's not calling for the blood of landlords to turn the streets red. He's not calling for the death of senators like Rick Scott. I've got to track that story down, but I know I've seen that three or four times. And it isn't, again, this is not a hard thing. You say you wipe your rear end with the Constitution and F the Constitution and America deserved 9/11. It shouldn't be hard for any American to condemn that. So why is it so hard for the Democrats to do so? I'd love to see if anybody can give me an answer. 800-655-MIKE. JC in Dunwoody, Georgia. 20 before the hour. Hey, JC, welcome aboard. How are you?
1: Yes, hello again, Mike. I'm trying to keep my eyes from welling up because they're burning. They're hot. You got me fired up. I agree with everything you said before the commercial. For right now, Mike, continue to do what you're doing. Bang the drum, bang it, bang it, bang it, and bang it some more. The more you spotlight this, the better. Because there are people out there that believe it's garbage. And the thing that concerns me, Mike, is this inspires these assassins and all this stuff going on in the country. And people,
0: I know.
1: You know, that
0: I know.
1: A big deal to them.
0: I mean, hang on. JC, in about 2 weeks, we're going to honor and commemorate and pay tribute to the life of Charlie Kirk, who a year ago was murdered by somebody who very well has been inspired by these people. JC, it's dangerous, and it's happening.
1: And 9/11, the day behind that.
0: That's right, and 9/11, the day after that. Charlie was killed on 9/10, and 9/11 is the 25th anniversary of that horrible day. And this is a guy who believes that we deserved it, JC. His own words.
1: Thing, Mike, I'm fed up, Mike. People act like 9/11 is no big deal. We deserve it. No one gets in a plane and flies it into buildings for no reason. There's no excuse for that. And people keep dismissing it and making it like it's no big deal. Like you said, they're the problem. I'll say one more thing before you hang up. You have they heard what Piper said about black people going back to lynchings? That really got me because I'm a black man. I'm like, what?
0: We played that clip yesterday. That was a real gem from this monster. He said, "Let's go back to what was like the good old days when we could lynch black people, something like that." I mean, are you serious? 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
0: Aren't pleasant surprises a great thing to have happen in your life? I was pleasantly surprised with PhD weight loss this year. You know, a few years ago, I was introduced to PhD weight loss by my dear friends, Joey and Peg Hudson. They had had enormous success in taking the weight off, keeping it off. I tried everything in my lifetime. Nothing worked until PhD came into my life, and I lost 53 pounds. And then this past year, I got sloppy, I got lazy, I got stupid, I started eating way too much junk. I wasn't really paying attention, because I know what to do, I know what to avoid, I know I can splurge when I want to, but I did it in excess. I thought I had to lose about 10 pounds. Tracy, my producer, who's this irascible piece of work, this character we have on our team, Tracy, she never says anything nice to me. She said in the hall yesterday, "Gosh, you are losing a lot of weight." Yeah, I've lost almost 30. I thought I needed to take off about 10. 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All right, here's the report. This is Ainsley Earhart from Fox News interviewing the young woman who was caught on a Ring Cam video in Shepherdsville, Kentucky, seeing a tangled up American flag as an Amazon driver, unfurling it, and then saluting it, all captured on a Ring camera.
11: In true American fashion, one Amazon delivery driver is going viral for her simple patriotic gesture during a stop at a military family's home. After dropping off the Amazon package, the homeowner's Ring camera footage shows her taking the time to untangle the home's American flag. But watch here at the end. When she is done, she takes the time to give Old Glory a salute before continuing on her route. And it's capturing the hearts of thousands online.
12: Tibida Iris Muhammad is that patriotic Amazon driver, and she joins us now. Natividha, great to see you. Thank you for coming on.
13: Thank you for having me.
12: You're welcome. Walk us through why you did that and what happened.
13: Well, let me first say that I love the American flag. I always have. When I was really young, my parents made it clear to me the importance of the American flag and what it represented, the stripes and the stars. It was just always something that I understood to be very important. And I remember when I was younger, my father was burning leaves in the front yard, and he did something that it just made me really, really respect the flag. He walked over to the neighbor's house and took their flag down and tossed it in the fire. And I was in complete shock. And then he went over to the porch and grabbed a Walmart bag and pulled out a brand new flag and went and put it up. And he explained that it was important that we respect the flag and that it never be tattered or faded any kind of way than other ways that it should be. Mm-hmm. And growing up in a military community, I mean, we just have always respected the flag just the same way as Angie Burnett does and her family. And so when I walked up, I do salute every flag, but there was something about this property. You could tell that there was a lot of patriotism. The yard was immaculate, and just the placement of the flag. Mm-hmm. When I turned around and seen it, I just felt like I needed to rescue a friend. Mm-hmm. So I couldn't walk by. And so I unraveled the flag, and I just felt like a salute. Again, I always salute the flag, but I took another look at it when I walked back. I don't know if anybody's seen that last little look before I completely turned around, just to give it the respect that it deserves. Wow. Because I do believe that the flag represents our freedom in this country.
12: So you mentioned Angie Burnett. She is the homeowner. She saw the video and she said it was so meaningful. Her husband's a vet and her nephew served. This is what she wrote on Facebook. My husband's a veteran and two of my nephews have served our country. So the American flag isn't simply a decoration on our porch. It represents sacrifice, service, freedom, and the people we love who have worn the uniform. Thank you for taking those extra few moments. Thank you for treating our flag with such respect. Thank you for reminding us that there are still people who understand what that flag represents. And then she said, please, if y'all know who this is, I want to track her down. How was she able to track you down?
13: Apparently, it had already gone viral. So Amazon, shout out to Andre at Amazon Public Relations. He reached out to me and he said, I know you know about the viral video, and I had not. Uh-huh. So my Facebook had been deactivated for quite some time because, uh-huh, a lot of the political back and forth, it was just jarring to me. So I just shut down Facebook, and I did turn it on. And actually, when I went to the first news conference, I still hadn't seen the video.
12: Sorry. Our show is over in 9 seconds, but God bless you. Thank you so much.
0: I love that. I love it when they even have heartbreaks on TV that they have to cut an interview off. And so maybe sometimes people can understand it's not really our fault. Sometimes the heartbreak, that clock on the wall comes crawling. But look, I just like that story so much. And again, if you didn't see it, check it out on our X page at Gallagher Show. Maybe someday at Mike Gallagher, who knows, if somebody can help me figure that out. And we're going to get, and again, there's a woman with an, and some of you are calling and texting. It doesn't necessarily mean she's Muslim. I get it. I don't know if she, I mean, I assume with a name like Muhammad, like I said, she ain't Irish. But this is a woman, Natividha Muhammad, an Amazon driver, and it ought to just give you a different perspective, perhaps, if you're convinced that the Muslim, every single Muslim in America is our enemy, because they're not. And I know that's hard. I mean, look at this text from North Carolina. Yeah, you keep building up this Muhammad lady. Maybe it'll help people get over the hump and vote for that El Said for Senate. Come on, Mike. We've been told for years that Muslims are out to get us. It's conditioned into the American people by now. But seriously, Muslims and Christians have been going at it for centuries. See, that's what I mean about, you know how many people who are Muslim American who do serve in the military, who are patriotic Americans who do love this country and are find the violence of Muslim extremist Islamists reprehensible? You just ought to take a moment and remember that this truly is a country that welcomes people from all walks of life. Now, you got to get here legally. You got to get here like our grandparents did, by the book. But let's just take a moment to try to recognize our fellow Americans who come in all shapes, sizes, races, and yes, religious beliefs. I've put it off long enough. We got to try to tackle this escape that President Trump had out of Turkey. Some are calling him a coward. Can you imagine that? You know, the guy on the stage floor with blood streaming down his face in Butler, Pennsylvania, is somehow cowardly. But we got to talk about this story that was leaked by the Washington Post and the M&M experience with Mark Davis. It's all coming up.
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0: I'm Dave Packer. Tens of thousands without power across the Big Island of Hawaii as Hurricane Lala brings wind-toppled trees and knocks down multiple poles and structures along a 42-mile span of transmission lines. ABC meteorologist Nico Kazuri is tracking the storm.
1: It's not a direct hit. It's actually the rain bands that are hitting the Big Island right now and the outer rain bands that are hitting the other islands. So this will continue at least for the next few days as it continues its track further southwest through the ocean. But we're talking about some wind speeds anywhere up to 75 miles per hour. Again, this will weaken because it has made landfalls.
0: The National Hurricane Center says the Big Island saw a foot of rain in 12 hours. Heavy rains in the Midwest causing floods and damage. The ground so saturated that any heavy downpours could lead to additional rounds of life-threatening flash flooding right through the weekend. Police arresting a 19-year-old in connection with the shooting early this morning on the campus of the University of Virginia. Chesterfield County Police confirmed that he's not a Virginia State student. They say Cameron Harris was found hiding in a closet on campus. Earlier, police had said they were searching for multiple suspects. Five people were shot outside the university's residence halls this morning. One of the injuries is said to be critical. In Afghanistan, the Taliban is marking 5 years back in power, celebrations of that milestone as aid groups are warning of a growing crisis. USS Lincoln out to sea more than 9 months now and reports of stress and exhaustion.
2: But for a brief stop in Oman last month, the crew of the aircraft carrier, the USS Abraham Lincoln, hasn't seen a port of call since the ship left Guam last December, a record stretch at sea. The Navy's top civilian saying there have been a small number of mental health cases reported among the thousands of sailors and Marines on board. One sailor who went overboard was recovered earlier this month. The Military Times reports others have attempted to leap off the ship.
0: That's ABC's Stephen Portnoy. 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
3: 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And yes, I told you so.
0: ICE protester in New York says she's filing a lawsuit against the Department of Homeland Security after she was maced by agents.
4: They maced me, but I was so on high on adrenaline that I just kept going.
0: Linda Wolf said she was at a protest in Manhattan when the incident happened. Video shows an ICE agent using mace on Wolf. She says it happened fast. She got acute laryngitis from the mace. Homeland Security claims protesters were impeding their work. New York prosecutors say they plan to move ahead with their state murder case against Luigi Mangione following his federal guilty plea. The defense wants the state charges dropped, claiming double jeopardy. Legal contributor Brian Buckmeyer says Mangione's taking a big gamble.
5: The state can actually use his admission of guilt in his allocution, where he says that he planned this out. He sent the email pretending to be a wealthy investor, all of that. They can use it against him and convict him in state court. And if they have two convictions, those sentences could run consecutively, meaning for an even longer prison time.
0: In Afghanistan, the Taliban marking 5 years back in power. Celebrations of that milestone come as aid groups are warning of a growing crisis. One of the most glaring issues is the repression of women. Girls over the age of 12 are barred from attending school, and a recent UN survey found that 7 in 10 women describe their mental health as bad or very bad. And more than half of women now report leaving their homes only twice a month or less. Dave Packer, ABC News.
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0: From the wild world of DC politics to America's culture clash, brace yourself for the reality check you've been waiting for. The one and only Mike Gallagher.
1: Caroline Leavitt announced yesterday she's stepping down as the White House press secretary. According to the Daily Beast, our colleague Scott Jennings is the current front runner to take on the prominent role in President Trump's administration. That is according to sources with knowledge of the situation. Oh my gosh, that's the last thing he needs. Scott needs that like he needs a hole in the head. And I hope he doesn't take it. Then again, what are you supposed to do if the President of the United States says, you know what, you're who I want in this important position? Scott would have a lot of broadcasting colleagues before him who've walked away from lucrative gigs in order to serve. Look at Seb Gorka. Look at Dan Bongino. Look at Jeanine Pirro. I mean, I think she got a little sideways with him over the reflecting pool damage, but she's still there. Apparently still doing a great job. And, you know, I got a cruise to go on with the guy in November. Surely he's going to bail on that. That'll be a mess. It is an interesting thing to kind of tackle. Mark Davis and I are going to talk about it on the podcast today and the M&M Experience and M&M Extra. Check it out wherever you download your podcasts. I think you'll enjoy the back and forth that Mark and I are inevitably going to have, because Mark, I talked to Mark about it earlier. He said, there's just no way. That's impossible. Well, they said that about Seb Gorka. Chris DeGaulle walked away from a lucrative talk show to run for Congress. And he's likely going to be a new congressman from the state of Missouri. You know what that takes to walk away? You've got a family. You got, you know, the American dream you want to achieve. On the other hand, there are people who have a higher calling. There are people who say, you know what? I'm going to serve my country this way. And Scott has a background as a political advisor and communications director of U.S. Senators, Mitch McConnell. And boy, do they hate him on the left. They hate Scott so much. Here's how the Daily Beast describes this guy. I mean, let me give you a taste. And the interesting thing about Scott, I don't know where Scott lands with a lot of viewers and Americans, because people who hate CNN might not see him. And, of course, people who watch CNN don't like him, including the Daily Beast. Here's how they describe Scott. Jennings, known for his argumentative and childish appearances defending Trump on CNN. Yeah, nice try, Daily Beast. You just can't stand him because he gets under your skin. Because he's effective and he's smart. And he's on his A game every time he goes into that lion's den led by Abby Phillip and the rest of them on CNN and does a magnificent job. He served in the George W. Bush administration as a special assistant to the president and deputy director of political affairs. Look, he's more than qualified. He'd be a great press secretary. I just hope and pray that sanity will prevail, and he'll resist the temptation to walk away from his career and become the White House press secretary. But, gosh, I guess you could take the position, the only thing more effective than beating up a bunch of lefties on CNN is to be in front of that White House press corps. I mean, he'd have a much bigger audience as the White House press secretary than he does on CNN. Here's an example of why he's so good. Here he was last night talking about Alexandria Ocasio-Cortez.
2: I mean, look, she is the leader. She is the heir to the Sanders socialist movement. She is clearly the inspirational leader of that movement. that energy in the Democratic Party is on the move, and that's helpful in some primaries. To be viable in a national general election, you would have to get away from woke one and try to laugh it off, although I don't think that tactic is going to be successful. My suspicion is Harris is going to try to co-opt this lane as well. I know she's already making calls to some of the socialists to try to get in with them. But to me, it's AOC or Harris, and she's far more talented and a much better has a much better understanding of modern communications than Harris does. I would not discount the probability that AOC will be the standard bearer for Democrats in 2018.
1: Well, and if that's true, let me give you an example of AOC. She posted something on her little Insta or TikTok or whatever account she has. This is the standard bearer of today's youth movement within the Democrat Party.
3: They hate me because they ain't me and they can't ever be me.
1: That's a United States Congresswoman. She's talking about Republicans. Republican men in particular. Yasmin, can you fire that up one more time? I give you the distinguished United States Congresswoman from New York, a woman who many believe is the standard bearer, perhaps even future president of the United States.
3: They hate me because they ain't me and they can't ever be me.
1: Yep. There's political analysis on steroids. So I don't know. I have no idea. Can we spend a few minutes today as we get ready for a Thursday and welcome you aboard to the Relief Factor Studios, give you all the reminders of how to reach us. 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Mark Davis and I are having the best times of our lives. We're having a ball. 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And people seem to be enjoying it. 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Mark and I had a big back and forth about Scott Jennings, and hope you can all check that out. But I want to take a couple of moments to just talk about what has been revealed by the Washington Post. It was a leak that back in July, when President Trump was departing Turkey, he was supposed to get on Air Force One. And at this point, I can't even remember which Air Force One he was on. I think it was the older one, right? Because they were working on the newer one that Qatar gave him as a gift. So he's supposed to get on the Air Force One to fly out of Turkey. There was evidently a credible threat against President Trump on the plane. And rather than risk it, they apparently snuck him off the plane. He goes up the steps, evidently, and got on the plane. But then they snuck him out, allegedly, on a food and beverage truck. You know those trucks that, like, go up and service the car, the plane with, you know, food and beverages? They got him on that cart, or whatever it is. In fact, I posted, speaking of my ex account, a very funny AI version of him hiding in the between the shelves of the food and beverage truck. I just posted the picture if you want to see it at Gallagher Show. It's pretty funny. But it's not funny if you've got a loved one who might have been on that plane. And I have to confess, this does not sit real well with me. Now, I don't know how you feel about it, and I want to find out. But I want to get this straight. They thought there was a credible threat against him. And I guess the concern, as I understand it, was a shoulder, you know, ground-to-air missile that might have been fired at Air Force One, leaving Turkey. So instead of grounding the plane and send everybody home on commercial flights or some other alternative way out, they snuck him off, flew him out on a C-130 transport plane, and everybody else just had to put the window shades down, hang on and for dear life, and take off. Now I've got to tell you, if I had a loved one on that plane, I think I'd have a problem with that. Now, that doesn't mean President Trump is a coward. He's doing exactly what the Secret Service needs him to do. And I respect that and appreciate that. This goofy Lawrence O'Donnell over on MS Now called Trump a coward for this move. Oh, yeah, he's a real coward.
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0: Mike Gallagher.
1: Of all of the insane, ridiculous, Trump derangement syndrome addled accusations that anyone could make about the guy, it's that he's a coward. A coward? How many times do you think Lawrence O'Donnell, the pampered prissy TV host over at MS Now, has been shot at? Or actually shot? And so, you know, while some of us are a little uncomfortable about the way this exit from Turkey went in July, the idea that the Secret Service is dedicating all of its efforts to keep this man safe and would lead Lawrence O'Donnell to call Trump a coward? Are you kidding me?
2: For Donald Trump, heroism is something defined by movies, not by real life. And so he thinks of heroism as nothing but movie tough guy heroism, a purely fake kind of invented heroism. That is why Donald Trump posts fake images of himself like this. No president has ever done more than Donald Trump to reveal himself to be a deeply cowardly man, and no president other than Donald Trump would ever dream of trying to create a courageous image of himself by turning himself into a fake movie character and publishing a deeply perverse photograph like that one that we just showed you. And so it is uniquely Donald Trump among American presidents who asks, wants to be judged on his personal bravery and all-around tough guy toughness. And that is what makes Donald Trump's secret flight out of danger uniquely undermining to both his own self-image and what he wants his most fanatic supporters to believe about him. Donald Trump has asked the world to see him as a movie hero, the physically bravest president ever, when he is clearly the laziest president ever.
1: That's not satire. That's an actual commentary on MS Now by Lawrence O'Donnell. I would never want anyone to shoot at that man. I don't want anybody harmed. I don't want anybody to be a victim of political violence. But for a guy that sits in a TV studio and makes millions of dollars a year to sit on his perch and condemn President Trump as a coward, suggesting that the Secret Service decision to remove him from Air Force One and get him out of Turkey safely is somehow a reflection of our president's cowardice, a man who was on the floor of the stage in Butler, Pennsylvania, with blood streaming down his face, who missed being executed, being assassinated by inches and by a split second, a man who faced a guy on a golf course who was laying in wait, ready to kill him, a guy who wanted to storm the White House president's dinner, the White House correspondent's dinner, and assassinate him, a person who had Iran, who quite obviously and transparently wants to have him assassinated, for a TV anchor sitting there in his coiffed hair and his wearing his makeup and his $10,000 suit, being driven to work in the car service that takes him to 30 Rock, to sit there and call President Trump a coward? A coward? You can call him a lot of things. You can criticize him for many, many things.
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1: 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Get ready to be part of something better. Let's get your take on Lawrence O'Donnell and others believing that our president is cowardly based on what happened in Turkey. When I played the clip, I actually got literally physically sick to my stomach that there are people who know better. Lawrence O'Donnell knows Trump is no coward. I mean, if the guy was a coward, he'd never leave that fortress at 1600 Pennsylvania Avenue. I pray for him every day. I pray for his safety, his security, and everybody around him. I pray that he is never harmed. And you have to wonder how the Lawrence O'Donnells of the world can throw any of that caution to the wind. They hate him so much that I believe

0: they would be satisfied with an unthinkable outcome. Well, how else could you do? Do you know what they'd be doing if Barack Obama had been shot at four times? Do you know what the media would be doing if President Hillary Clinton had been the survivor of multiple assassination attempts? That's all we would be covering, morning, noon, and night. What a horrible country we're in that wants to kill Barack Obama, the first black president. Oh, look at all the... He didn't have one. Not one. Nobody took a shot at him, thank God. Nobody ever tried to kill him by firing a gun at him. Well, Trump's only had it happen multiple times. And what's he do? He gets up, blood coming down his face, thrusts his fist in the air and says, fight. And you're going to call him a coward, Lawrence O'Donnell? You're disgusting. These people disgust me. And the story out of Turkey, I guess, just plays into that reprehensible narrative. Could it have been done differently in Turkey? Maybe. Could they have grounded Air Force One and told everybody to fly home commercially? And yes, I looked it up. There are commercial flights that go in and out of Turkey. Probably. But to use that as an excuse to condemn the man as cowardly? You got to be kidding me. James in Georgia, you're on the Mike Gallagher Show. Our number is 800-655-MIKE, by the way. We have an open line. Hi, James. How are you, sir?
1: Hey, excellent, Mike. I just wanted to comment on President Trump. You know, he's such a coward that he continues to play golf, attends the World Cup, puts himself out there in front of, which I'm sure the Secret Service would prefer him not to do. So he is such a true coward.
0: I mean, James, I don't know about you, but every time he goes to one of those events, I hold my breath. Every time. Every single... I wish he didn't. I wish he wouldn't go to all these events.
1: Trump.
0: That's him.
1: That's Trump, though. That's him.
0: Right. And guess what that means? The guy's fearless. I mean, come on. Give me a break that he's a coward. Thanks, James. Great point. I mean, he's a coward. Lawrence O'Donnell wouldn't leave the house if he had been subjected to all of the violence that has been directed to President Trump. I wouldn't leave the house. Trust me, I'm no tough guy. I don't want anybody blowing my head off. You think I want somebody out there shooting at me? I wouldn't get out of bed. Trust me. I'd be in bed more. I'd be like the couple, the grandparents in Willy Wonka. Just build the life around me in the bed. I'd never leave the bed for any reason. I'd be afraid to go down the hall and go to the bathroom. I'd be in the bed 24/7 watching, you know, Salem News Channel. But for these ghouls, these gargoyles, to accuse this man of being a chicken, coward. Trump always chickens out. Oh, yeah, he's a coward. Yeah, he's some coward, all right. My gosh. Nathan in Illinois. Hey, Nathan, welcome aboard. How you doing, sir?
2: Hey, Mike, thanks for having me.
0: You bet. Appreciate the call.
2: Couple of things. Sure. First of all, president is the most important man in the country, whether it's Trump, Obama, Clinton, whoever.
0: Sure.
2: And the Secret Service is calling the shots. That's it. There's no countermanding that. Secondly, there are a lot of contingencies and countermeasures that Air Force One has. I don't think if they left people on the plane, the concern was somebody's going to shoot this plane down, because there's a lot of countermeasures. But I do think that these things tend to happen in multi-tiered attacks, and I think that if he was on that plane, there may have been other concerns, and we wouldn't even know, of course. But yeah. I really don't think that they thought that plane was going down. I think it was an abundance of caution.
0: Yeah, you're addressing a real important part of this. Is there's a lot we may not have known about why they thought his life was in danger. And I'll tell you, Nathan, which is what is wild. I watched Hannity cover this last night. Now, Sean and I go way back. I haven't talked to Sean in a long time, but he and I started in radio together in New York City. He was brought over to WABC Radio after he already had a gig at Fox News, and Phil Boyce put him on the radio. And Sean and I started at ABC Radio at the same time. And so we've been through a lot together, and I love the guy. Always rooting for him, always proud of him. He shared last night on his show, in talking about this Turkey thing and the threats that President Trump faces, he said on air that when Trump faced the assassination attempt at the Washington, D.C., the correspondence dinner, where the guy burst in and almost, you know, wanted to kill him, Sean picks up the phone, he said, called President Trump on his cell phone. Trump answered the phone, and they chatted away about the death threat that Trump just experienced. Now, there's Sean Hannity, a TV talk show host, calling the leader of the free world on his cell phone. How many people do you think have Trump's cell phone number on speed dial? Well, apparently Sean does. I'm watching that last night. I thought, you have got to be kidding me. 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
1: I was doom scrolling as usual, like the teenage kid girl that I am. I'm just looking at going up and down X, and there was a text or a post. I keep saying text, a post. Mm-hmm. Sitting here in Brewer, Maine, at 8:41 a.m. Mm-hmm. Eastern Time, coffee hot, gorgeous day, and my favorite two hosts on the air online, Mark Davis, Mike Gallagher. God bless, gentlemen. Aww. How about that? So if anyone wants to show some love to, well, hello there, at Thomas Moore, you say thanks for saying such nice things to Mike and Mark to get us started today.
2: That's that makes the me feel best. Good. That Brewer is the Maine. Best. I know.
1: And Mark, I
2: enjoy that. You're fresh back from Maine.
1: I want to go back. I'm looking at property up there. I'm starting to, I mean, except that it's a blue run state. I mean, I don't know. They may not let me in, but Hewitt lives there. Hewitt spends a lot of time in Maine. A lot of people do. Yep. Oh, the kind of the craggy seashore.
2: Coastline. And the wicked coastline. Lobster
1: rolls. I mean, my goodness. Hey, let's start. I want to start with this. We haven't talked about the infamous cargo truck decoy escape of Donald Trump.
3: Yeah.
1: How do we feel about this, Mark? Because I'm going to be honest with you. Take away our support for the man completely. Mm-hmm. Put onto the side that we know how rotten the anti-Trump world is, and they don't care if anything happens to him. We know that. But how does it look that they took him, they speared him away from the plane and left everybody else on the plane to take off and like nothing was wrong?
2: Well,
1: could there not have been a better way to do this?
2: I don't know what it would be. And for those going, this was last month, Ankara, Turkey. Turkey, NATO member, but a Muslim country. And I'm not suggesting that means everybody's in danger on the streets of Ankara, but you're a little closer to Iran. And the belief was, I guess, that there might have been an Iranian assassination attempt that may have been taking shape. So they spirited the president away in like a food cart onto another plane while Air Force One took off thereafter. Just this morning, I've heard that, look, they had like fighter jets on the wing. It's not like the lives on the plane were expendable. Now, of course, that was media. But wasn't it also like Caroline? Was Rubio on the plane? On Air Force
1: I thought
2: One?
1: I think they got Hegseth and Rubio off the plane.
2: There were some folks on that plane. I mean, there were administration officials, but it wasn't just reporters.
1: People on the plane. I mean, and if that's your wife or your daughter or your husband or your dad, you're going to say, wait a minute, you got Trump. Now, look, I get the argument he's the most important guy. He's the president.
2: There's a level of protection that he's going to get by himself.
1: I saw an interview yesterday on Fox News, and I forget, I think it was on Will Cain's show or somebody, but no, maybe it was, I don't remember what show it was, but there were two guests, and one of the guests was a military guy and a security expert.
2: I know exactly. Was it Hannity last night?
1: Who did he talk to?
2: He had two guests. There was a guy named Dan Hoffman, because I've got it. Dan Hoffman. Later on. Dan Hoffman with the CIA, and Rick Scarpoli, a former Secret Service agent, and he just kind of wanted their opinion about it.
1: So look at you. Dan Hoffman, because that's exactly who it was, said what I was thinking. I wish there would have been a better way to do it. And you know what the better way to do it would have been?
2: Please.
1: You ground the plane. You just say, we're not going to take off while there's a security threat. Sorry, we're going to make sure we eliminate the security threat, and we're not going to take off until we know all things are clear. Instead, they put, I guess, and I'm trying to take my love of Trump out of this, because, look, I saw that miserable Lawrence O'Donnell calling Trump a coward. We all know what a coward he is. Look at him. He's sneaking away in a food beverage cart. What a coward. What a chicken he is. Yeah. Hey, O'Donnell, how many times have you been on the ground with blood streaming down your face
2: when
1: somebody tried to blow your brains out?
2: Thank you.
1: You miscreant, degenerate pig. I'm so sick of these people rooting for this guy's demise. And so, no, he's not a coward. He's following with the, and here's something about Hannity. I'm glad you mentioned Hannity. Mm-hmm. So Hannity is interviewing these guys, and he talks about the assassination attempt at the White House Correspondents' Dinner. Did you catch that?
2: I set it up. I was right. I said, let's see what these guys say, and we're all going to learn together. But how did that unfold?
1: Well, here's how it unfolded. Now, first of all, our own personal friendship with Sean Hannity. Let's take that into consideration.
2: I love him. Buddy for a long time.
1: Sean and I started together at WABC Radio in New York at the same time. He gave me lots of advice. I was having lots of problems with a co-host. He advised me on that co-host. He and I were friends. We lifted each other up. I love him. We go back many, many years. Here's a guy who casually shared on TV last night that when somebody tried to kill Trump at the White House Correspondents' Dinner, Sean picked up the phone and called Trump, who was now backstage in the safe room.
2: Yes.
1: And they talked for a while, and Sean could hear conversations in the background of the Secret Service saying, no, Mr. President, you can't go back out there. Trump is saying, I want to go back out. I want to go out there.
2: Keep the dinner going. The show must go on.
1: And Sean's listening to the conversation because, I don't know, Sean picks up his iPhone and calls the leader of the free world on the cell phone, and Trump answers it.
2: That's my buddy.
1: Sean Hannity. You think you can? How many people can call Trump like that?
2: I bet it's more than you think. I don't mean it's a million, but I bet the average president is so inside the bubble. Trump doesn't do the bubble in some ways. I guarantee
1: there's some
2: treasured media folks and advisors and just friends and stuff. From
1: you
2: real
1: can't
2: estate
1: call the president of the United States on his cell phone.
2: I'll bet you are closer to being able to do that than you think.
1: We've got a history, but I would never think of calling the guy. He's the president, and he almost got killed. And I'm going to call him. Hey, Mr. President, how you doing? How was the steak? Were you okay? I mean, he's calling him. Sean's calling him from his mansion in West Palm. So I think I'm going to call Trump, see how he's doing.
2: Yeah.
1: What? In what world are we living in? The whole world has gone bonkers. I'm telling you. And good for him. I think it's great for Sean. Speaking of bonkers, I'm supposed to go off on a cruise this November with Scott Jennings.
2: Yeah.
1: Well, I wonder if that trip's now up in the air. Huh? Are you reading what the Daily Beast is saying? Caroline Leavitt has announced she's stepping down.
2: Right.
1: Guess who the surprise front runner is to replace her?
2: Scott Jennings. I saw that too. That is the Oprah for President syndrome, where you take somebody who would.
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1: 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Have a terrific rest of your day. Be safe. Keep fighting the good fight. I'm Mike Gallagher. God bless America.

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0: From ABC News, I'm Brian Clark. Hurricane Lala bringing gusty winds and heavy rain as it moved past Hawaii's Big Island. Oahu's Emergency Management Director Randy Collins advised residents,
1: please take this storm seriously. The next 12 to 18 hours are going to be the most critical for the island of Oahu.
0: At least one death has been reported. There are over 100,000 power outages. Unsettled weather also continues in the Midwestern part of the country. It's blamed for at least six deaths in Indiana since Tuesday. And on Saturday, President Trump approved Governor Mike Braun's request for a disaster declaration. The Trump administration is responding to complaints from some family members of sailors aboard the USS Lincoln aircraft carrier. They're claiming food shortages, plumbing issues, and declining mental health, says ABC's Stephen Portnoy.
2: But for a brief stop in Oman last month, the crew of the aircraft carrier, the USS Abraham Lincoln, hasn't seen a port of call since the ship left Guam last December, a record stretch at sea. The Navy's top civilian saying there have been a small number of mental health cases reported among the thousands of sailors and Marines on board. One sailor who went overboard was recovered earlier this month. The Military Times reports others have attempted to leap off the ship. The Secretary of the Navy saying in a statement, deployments are hard and war is hell.
0: The suspect wanted for allegedly shooting five people at Virginia State University is in custody. Julia Broberg from affiliate WRIC says
3: student Miranda Mitchell was there at the time of the incident. She says she saw two groups of people interacting before things escalated.
4: I started running. I ran by Wyden Hall and I ran to the back. I'm trying to look for my friends. I'm hiding behind a trash can.
3: Leaving cups and food behind as they fled. One victim is in critical condition. The other four sustaining non-life-threatening injuries.
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0: Someone to face the Weizmann National Museum of American Jewish History in Philadelphia with anti-Semitic graffiti. ABC's Brianna Smith has more from Philadelphia's Old City.
7: This is the second time in 1 year the museum was vandalized. Jewish leaders say they feel frustrated and violated as these anti-Semitic incidents continue. Philadelphia police say they have surveillance video of the suspects committing the crime and then jumping on a nearby train. If you have any information, you're asked to contact police.
0: A Good Samaritan's being credited in Houston for warning people to stay away from a person who had opened fire on passing cars, seemingly at random. ABC's Luke Jones has the details.
8: Shots fired. A scantily clad man standing in a median on North Wayside firing into traffic with a rifle. Police say he fired at three passing cars, hitting three people. David Davis recording on his phone as he yells for the shooter to stop.
9: Stop!
8: To warn approaching drivers of the hazards ahead.
9: Don't go that way, man. Don't go that way.
10: Obviously, the Good Samaritan did a great thing today to make sure that the community's safe.
8: Three Houston police officers and a DPS trooper fired at the suspect, striking him multiple times.
0: The three shooting victims are expected to survive. Legendary swimmer Katie Ledecky did something last night she's never done before. Lost an international 800-meter freestyle race, beaten by Australia's Lainey Pallister at the Pan Pacific Championships in California. I'm Brian Clark, ABC.
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6: There are days I come to work and I'm convinced that this is all one big giant TV reality show, and it's a living version of the old candid camera that eventually morphed into Punk'd with what is it, Ashton Kutcher, where big elaborate pranks were played on people. Here's the prank we're undergoing now. A couple pranks, actually. The biggest one is that on the eve, practically, of the 25th anniversary of 9/11, there's now the presence of Islamic foot washing stations at the Dallas-Fort Worth International Airport. Now, we are, what, less than a month away from commemorating and honoring and paying tribute to all the thousands of lives lost to the Islamic terrorists. And these new voodoo stations are being installed in the men's and women's restrooms in Terminal D so that Muslim travelers have a dedicated place to perform their ritual washing before prayer. Now, I've got two kind of simple questions. I already know the controversy, and I've seen it covered. Number one, it's $300,000 approximately, and it's privately funded. So number one, who is the person or persons behind the driving desire to provide Muslim travelers with dedicated foot washing stations in the restrooms? Somebody's got to be behind it. $300,000 is a lot of money. Who wrote the check? Because DFW Airport is hiding behind the fact that it's privately funded. And number two, should we start a GoFundMe and raise $300,000 so that we can have a Christian chapel at the DFW Airport? Because if they don't want to be non-denominational anymore, surely they're not going to give preferential treatment to the Muslim community over the Christian community or the Jewish community. Can we have a temple, a Jewish place of worship in Terminal D at the DFW Airport? Tell you what, don't even put it in Terminal D if that's where the Muslim foot washing stations are. Put it in Terminal C. How about we have a Christian chapel in Terminal A? We can have a Buddhist prayer facility in Terminal B, and we can have a Jewish synagogue in Terminal C. And then Terminal D can be reserved for the Muslim foot washing stations. I can't believe we're even having this conversation a few weeks before we look back 25 years ago at that awful, awful day when those Islamic radical terrorists caused us so much harm. I'm just about out of words. Here's FoxNews.com. Islamic foot washing stations are coming to Dallas-Fort Worth International Airport. The stations are privately funded and expected to be complete by the end of the year. Similar facilities already exist at other major U.S. airports, including Chicago O'Hare. Did you know that? I never knew that. I travel a great deal. I've never seen an Islamic foot washing station at the airport. Okay, well, let's go to Chicago O'Hare. Where's the Christian chapel? Where's the Christian facility? Where's the synagogue? Where's a facility to accommodate Christians or Jews? Are we all losing our minds? Is this just one collective bout of insanity? So every time I stumble, every time I get lost, every time I get confused, I turn to the smartest audience in America. We get to walk in here in the Relief Factor studios and open up our phone lines. 800-655-MIKE. I'm not somebody who wants to paint with a broad brush. You know me. I'm the one who gets a lot of heat because I point out not all Muslims are terrorists. I'm the one who played the video for you of the woman named Muhammad saluting an American flag. I don't believe I'm a bigot in any way, shape, or form. But what we're witnessing here is pretty significant. What we're seeing is a gradual creeping of a normalizing of one particular religion over another. Now, I know many will argue it's not a religion, it's an ideology, it's this, it's that, it's a culture.
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1: Every day, every single day, it's like, make it make sense. I pretended to be Zorgon from Mars this morning when I was talking to Mark Davis and said, okay, Mr. Esteemed Talk Show host, make it make sense. There aren't any Christian chapels, any synagogues, anything that is specific to the majority of Americans in our nation's airports. But because Muslim men and women are apparently washing their feet in the sinks, we're going to accommodate them and give them Muslim foot washing stations that are going to cost hundreds of thousands of dollars, privately funded. But I wonder if the private donations will include the ongoing maintenance that will be required to maintain the Muslim foot washing stations. And in case there's any doubt, I appreciate the way Fox News worded this. And Mark Davis and I had a very unusual disagreement. Mark was like, well, you know, it's washing feet. It's not the same as a Christian chapel. Yes, it is. It's exactly the same. Because as Fox News points out, this is a ritual washing of the feet before prayer. This isn't a hygiene issue. This is not washing your feet because they're dirty. Although, you know, maybe you can kill two birds with one stone if they happen to be dirty. But it's a ritual associated with their faith. I want a Christian chapel in Terminal C. My friend Bob wants a Jewish synagogue in Terminal B. You think DFW is going to allow it? Where's the synagogue at Chicago O'Hare? These are reasonable questions. Let's see if you have any answers. 800-655-MIKE. I've got an answer about your Medicare concerns as we get ready to take your calls on this provocative subject. You know what's provocative? Trying to figure out Medicare. 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And a lot of seniors, millions probably, are on the wrong plan, paying way too much for their health care. Chapter is the only Medicare advisor that I know of and that I found that compares every single plan nationwide and tells you straight away whether you're in the right one. 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Here's a great text from Texas, where this is all taking place. Why aren't all the lefties up in arms about the foot washing stations at the DFW airport? Isn't the airport federal property? Isn't this a violation of their precious tenet of the separation of church and state? Thus forcing religion on people, I say sarcastically. 800-655-MIKE. Greg's in Wisconsin. Hey, Greg, happy Friday. Welcome to the Mike Gallagher Show. How's it going? What's up?
2: So, well, we were just talking about that. When we walk into the bathrooms at work, that religion is at our work, they are washing their feet in the sink. And that's why they're so.
1: So the answer is to build foot washing stations in the bathrooms? Because they're washing their feet in the sink. If you've got somebody works for you and they decide to suddenly start washing their feet in the sink, maybe you'd have a talk with them and say, perhaps that isn't so hygienic.
2: Correct. I agree with you on everything. I'm not one in charge of that area. We do not have foot washing machines. We just
1: what do you do?
2: How do you handle that? There is no answer to that because they also do stuff like grooming in the groin area in that area too.
1: Okay, that's a little too much information, and I could have gone my whole week without having to hear that. Thank you, Greg. Okay, 800. Well, you know, hey, get it all done while one-stop shop, you know? Groom, wash, bathe. I could have been a bus driver. I could have done something. I could have been a monorail captain at Disney World. I'd be so good at that. Hello, everybody. Welcome to the world's happy. I wouldn't have to deal with this kind of stuff. I'd be a good greeter. Walmart still has greeters, right? I think I'd be really good at that. Hello. Welcome to Walmart. I used to be Mike Gallagher. Oh, where's the lawn and garden section? Right over there. Aisle 4. Have a big smile on my face. There wouldn't be stress. There'd be no drama. Yeah, and of course, in line with what Greg just told us, Columbus, Ohio texts, I don't want to read this. Honest to gosh. I don't shoot the messenger. I'm just sharing what's being told to me. It's not just foot washing, Mike. They must rinse their genitals as well. Yep. Yep. MICKEY. This is Epcot, ladies and gentlemen. See that big globe over there? That's called Spaceship Earth. Oh, my Lord in heaven above. 800-655-MIKE. Mikey's in Illinois. Mikey, how are you?
3: Hi, thank you.
1: Uh-oh, you okay?
3: Can you hear me?
1: Yeah, sounds like you're making announcements or something. It's like you're the monorail captain at Disney, like I want to be someday.
3: I'm sorry, I was in Home Depot. I'm going to walk out.
1: Oh, that, see, I could be, do they have greeters at Home Depot? I could be that. I could say, welcome to Home Depot. The tool section is over in aisle 13. Oh, Mikey, what are we going to do?
3: I called you because I decided that I really need to have holy water before I board the plane to bless myself to get on the plane.
1: Amen. Amen. Let's get you some holy water. We'll sprinkle some holy water on you. I could be, you know what I could be? West Virginia just sent me the perfect career choice. I've got to think about a career choice, a career change. There's a guy at Disney Springs, at Disney World, who's on a piano. And the piano, he drives the piano all around Disney Springs. And he plays Disney songs. Now, I can play the piano. In fact, I used to be a mean little piano player. I haven't played in years. But the thing has like a little engine on it. And he's driving all over. And then he stops in front of a shop or a store, and he starts singing and playing. And then he drives the piano. He's sitting on the piano. That's West Virginia, you are right. Mike, you could be the guy on the strolling piano in Disney Springs. It'd be perfect for me. There's a lot of different career paths I could be taking. You know, I had a dream the other night. I swear this is true. I had a dream that there was a nice, sweet, little old lady in Philadelphia who sadly passed away. She lived a great life, 90 years old, didn't have any family, and she was a big Mike Gallagher fan. She loved my work, and she appreciated what I do. And I got a call. My team got a call from her lawyer. And her lawyer said, this is kind of crazy, but she decided to bestow her entire estate to you, Mike. She wants you to live out your years in peace and happiness and tranquility. And she knows you've worked hard all your life. And she left me millions of dollars. Do you know I got up in the morning and I was so excited about this dream, I looked it up. You don't have to pay taxes when you get a gift like that. Do you know that's a tax-free, that you're not taxed on an inheritance?
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1: My buddy Pete Paquette in Orlando shares with me that he was a boat captain as I continue to explore my career path now that the talk show isn't really working out and I got to talk about people, you know, grooming themselves at the in the men's room at the airport. I was a boat captain on the Sasagula River cruise at Disney World before coming on to Salem Media. He'd like to go back in semi-retirement. See, that's what I want to do. I want to just, I don't want to work 40 hours a week. I just want to drive the monorail. Maybe they let me drive it on Mondays, Wednesdays, and Fridays. I want to wear the little hat, and I'm going to change the rule. They stopped letting people, you know, ride up in the front on the monorail. I'm going to change that rule. I'm going to say, look, I have decided as an executive of the, I'm a cast member now at Disney World. I'm the monorail captain. I'm the captain. I want to let little kids and their parents come up into the cabin. We did that once. Denise and the kids and I did it one time. It was unbelievable. They invited us up. We got to sit up in the front, and we were right up there with the captain. And it's not that hard. I mean, you can't run into anything unless you run into another monorail ahead of you. Well, then you just, you know, you slow down. You just look straight ahead. How hard can it be to be the captain of the monorail at Disney World? I want to be the blue monorail captain for some reason. I like that. Just got to have a throttle on it, right? I mean, you're not like driving on the road. You just go round and round and round. You go through the, oh, I'm going to go through the Kempty. That would be such a peaceful. I mean, that would keep me from having my head explode when I see a story like this one. There was a woman. All I know is this is from Breitbart News. And when I saw this clip, I thought, this is satire. There's a woman who's upset about the mass deportations that are underway in America. The mass deportations that the vast majority of Americans demand. But she doesn't like it. And she's from another country. She's been in the United States since 1989. And she thought it would be a good idea to hold a press conference. And the folks behind her press conference thought this would be a wise choice. So I give you this activist, this spokeslady, this gentle creature who's decided she's had enough of seeing her fellow Hispanics be deported back to the country to where they came from.

0: from. And she decided to call in the media, stand at a podium, and hold a press conference. The only problem is she needed a translator.
1: Les pido que sean campeones de un cambio a la ley de migración. Necesitamos una vía de la ciudadanía para todos quienes estamos presentes por 7 años o más en este país y que paren las redadas y la inmigración aterrorizada. Over.
2: I ask that you be champions of a change in the immigration laws. We need a path to citizenship for those of us that have been present at least 7 years in this country. We need a stop to these raids that immigration is using to terrorize Dover.
1: No es justo que yo esté en este país desde el 1989. Pago mis impuestos, soy dueña de casa, dueña de negocio, que le doy trabajo a otras, que tengo a mis hijos, a mis nietos nacidos acá, que igual sufren el dolor físico y psicológico.
2: It is not just that someone like me, who has been in this country since 1989, who pays taxes, who is a homeowner, a business owner, who gives work to others, someone who has children and grandchildren who are born in this country, that I have to suffer the psychological and physical abuse.
1: Más humillación que es un arresto violento y a la vida de una cárcel de migración.
2: And that I have to also suffer the humiliation that is the violent arrest and detention in an immigration detention center.
0: How about that? How about that? And no one, and that was Hakeem Jeffries standing there, nodding his head, he's over her shoulder, and they all thought it would be a good idea to hold a press conference and admit that she's been here since 1989 and evidently can't speak a lick of English. Anything wrong with that picture? She's demanding an end to the deportations. They are unjust. They are wrong. Now, she can't say that in English because evidently she doesn't speak English. She's got to have the angry interpreter. It reminded me of the old Saturday Night Live skit when they decided to have a, you know how they have the closed captioning now all the time with all the people that do all the hand signing and all the signing for people who are deaf, who are, you know, oh, can I say deaf anymore, who can't hear, who are hearing challenged. And back in the day when Saturday Night Live was funny, they had a skit where they had a new hard of hearing interpreter. And they had somebody standing next to the anchor person. And the anchor person said, our top story tonight. Our top story tonight! The interpreter would be screaming for the benefit. That's what that reminded me of. I will not be. Here's the interpreter. The interpreter, incidentally, seems angrier than the lady who's speaking in Spanish. And that woman has the audacity to demand an end to our immigration policy. I'd like to demand an answer as to why you haven't bothered to learn any English. 1989, I was 29 years old. 89, 99, 2009, almost 40 years the woman's been living here. And couldn't be bothered to be able to. If you're going to stand up there and rail against our immigration policy, wouldn't it be helpful if you could speak, oh, I don't know, a little bit of English? I'm telling you, a career change, it could be in the works. I, of course, what are you going to do? I mean, I can stop doing a talk show, but we've all got to still absorb this insanity. Where do we go? Where can we escape this madness? Unbelievable. That clip ought to be on, that ought to be a Saturday Night Live skit. Somebody just texted from Ohio. It was Garrett Morris, the great Garrett Morris. Remember that? Our top story tonight. Our top story tonight! Portions of our show sponsored in part by Americans for Prosperity. You've got to get off the sidelines. You got to be engaged. You need to be involved. Want to do something meaningful that has lasting impact during this year, our 250th anniversary? Take a couple of minutes and read the Declaration of Independence. I mean, read it. Pay attention to it. Absorb it. Our friends at Americans for Prosperity have launched something called the Declaration Project. This is a nationwide effort to help Americans rediscover the principles that made America exceptional. Dignity, freedom, opportunity, self-government. The Declaration taught us that all men are created equal and that our rights come from our Creator. Government derives its just powers from the consent of the governed.
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5: It's the arrogance that gets to me. Can you imagine the sheer audacity of an immigrant who claimed to have lived here since 1989, and Tracy found out some information about this particular situation. Her name is Margarita Cielo Balbuena, an immigrant who stated she has lived in the United States since 1989. She spoke at a Democrat press conference held by Hakeem Jeffries and others regarding a detention facility in the Northeast at Delaney Hall. Delivered through a Spanish language translator, her remarks included the statement, "We need a path to citizenship for those of us who have been present at least 7 years in America." She stated during her remarks in Spanish that she has lived in the United States for decades. She raised a family, owned a business, and paid taxes. And so she made a conscientious decision. I'm going to stand in front of the cameras and the microphones, and I'm going to demand a pathway to citizenship. I'd like to know more about Margarita Cielo Balbuena. I wonder if Margarita Balbuena is a legal immigrant, or is she here illegally? I mean, you're going to tell me you've lived in this country for 40 years, and you can't stand before the media and address your demands in English? And here's the crazy part. Hakeem Jeffries is no dummy. He has to know what the optics look like of having a... Can we just play a little bit of it one more time? I can't get over this. Yasmin, one more time. Let's listen to Margarita Balbuena deciding to participate in a Democrat press conference denouncing America's immigration policies.
0: Les pido que sean campeones de un cambio a la ley de migración. Necesitamos una vía de la ciudadanía para todos quienes estamos presentes por 7 años o más en este país y que paren las redadas y la inmigración aterrorizada. Over.
6: I ask that you be champions of a change in the immigration laws. We need a path to citizenship for those of us that have been present at least 7 years in this country. We need a stop to these raids that immigration is using to terrorize Dover.
5: Now, behind her, incidentally, at this podium is a giant banner or sign that says, I believe, Calvary Baptist Church. Apparently that was in a church. A church of, showcasing a woman who's been in the United States for nearly 40 years and is demanding in Spanish that we back off of the current immigration policy that this government is pursuing. It's unreal. This is the kind of madness. And the Democrats think that's normal. These DSA candidates, guarantee you, you know what side of that argument they're on. You know where they stand. They're with her. Not a word in English. Has to have a translator. What is happening to my country? 800-655-MIKE. 800-655-6453. Going to be a part of a documentary that is being shot by our friends at Salem News Channel regarding the 1 year anniversary of the assassination of Charlie Kirk. It's hard to believe it's been a year. It's a loss that is profound. We are still feeling it today, and that's why we continue to pray every day. We wonder, and sometimes we have to have, you know, our faith has to be unwavering. But it's okay to say, does God still speak today? That was the topic of one of Charlie's final interviews. That conversation is the foundation for a brand new documentary called Can You Hear Me Now? Can You Hear Me Now explores prophecy, faith, scripture, history, and the role that believers are called to play in our culture today. This is a great, great movie. I got to watch it a few days ago, and it was very impactful. If you want a movie that explores thoughtful conversations about important issues like faith, history, and the public square, well, pre-order the movie Can You Hear Me Now today. You'll get a free DVD, and you can pre-order it. 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Here's a text message from Pennsylvania. Hey, Mike, I can do you one better. I worked with a lady from India. She had been here 33 years and refused to speak English. Well, you know, the speaking English part of this story, which to me is a big part of the story, speaks to assimilation, right? This is all about assimilation. Willingness to say, all right, I want to leave my country, whether it's Mexico or Guatemala or wherever she came from. You make a choice not to speak the native tongue. You're making a decision, a conscientious effort to say, I refuse to assimilate. And they want to spike, they want to dunk us over it. They want to spike the football right in front of us. There's Hakeem Jeffries lifting this woman up and this charade, this travesty of a press conference. To say to the world, not only do you need to give us a path to citizenship, but you better accept the fact that we're not even willing to assimilate enough that we won't learn the English language. Think about that. Think about that. And again, I'd love for Tracy to research the case, the story of Margarita Balbuena. And just find out if she's a legal immigrant or not. I'd like to know. I'd like to know her status. Because I'm wondering if in the course of, oh, I don't know, 4 decades, she could have done something that would resemble the legal process of becoming a citizen. Minnesota has a great observation, as you saw Hakeem Jeffries, and I saw that clip today, and I said to the team, isn't that Hakeem Jeffries? Minnesota writes, that is Jeffries trying to get her deported to cause a political uproar just before the midterms. Well, guess what? There's a lot of Margaritas who are being deported, and there's nothing that Margarita can do about it in any language she chooses to speak, because that's not going to stop. Americans voted for it. Americans expect it. Americans demand it. And nobody in this administration is going to take their foot off the gas. And you know what? I'm good with that. Coming up next hour, you know, I'm not big on interviews. This is really more of an issues and caller-driven show. But there are a couple people I want to speak to. I want you to meet Robert Cahaley, who's the senior strategist from the Trafalgar Group. Polling has really, really taken a black eye after what happened in Wisconsin, and I'll get a good pollster's take on that. And Kim Komando, the digital goddess. She knows everything about computers and digital. What do you hear about Indigo? You're going to love Incognito.
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0: 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The information is for discussion purposes only. 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
2: Well, I think, Bob, it's been a culmination of years coming together. When we first started, like you said, over 30 years ago, we did certain things I didn't realize, but as I went out and I met new people and realized that they didn't have a written retirement plan that they could actually show me, I'd walk into home after home after home and say, where are you at on your retirement planning? They said, well, we feel like we need some help. We need to know more about how much income can we take from our investments, that sort of thing. Can we afford to retire? What about our taxes? We're concerned about nursing homes. They have a whole array of concerns, home after home I go into. But when I would say, well, what have you done so far as retirement and estate planning? They would always say, well, we have a kind of a plan. We're working with somebody at the bank, the brokerage firm, the insurance people, that sort of thing. I say, well, can I take a look at the plan they put together for you? And they would always say, what do you mean? And I would say, the plan. They put it together for you. Can I take a look at it? They said, well, we don't really have anything. We just kind of have it up here in our heads, and we have a mindset and a way of thinking and that sort of thing. I said, well, if you don't have something you can hold in your hands, then you don't really have a plan. How about if we take some time, and this is the thing that you mentioned already that I can do for free, is how about if we sit down, go through, gather information, I'll just ask a lot of questions, I'll put together a plan in writing, something you can hold, and then we'll go from there. You'll say, yes, Jim, I like that, I understand that, or no, Jim, I don't like that, I don't understand it, but let's get it down in writing first, and then we can build out from there. Now, even though we put the full plan together from day one, we don't try to do everything at once, but at least we have a roadmap that we can travel. So that's kind of what we do at the Mundell Group, is we will provide a full financial plan in writing, and we won't. Most advisors could charge anywhere from $500 to $2,500 for that plan in writing, and or $100 to $300 an hour like an attorney, but we don't charge any of that. We'll give that to you for free in writing, and that is a very good motivator. We get a lot of calls for people saying, you know what? I may or may not work with you because I'm just kicking the tires, but I would like that plan in writing, so that's a good deal.
1: Now, tell us about yourself, how you got into this field, how it intrigues you, what your background is.
2: Well, I'm excited about that. I don't think a lot of people, I think that the statistics are 80% of all college grads don't work in the field that they took their degree in, and that's a pretty high statistic, right? And with that in mind, I never set out to come into this industry. I was in the military. I was a young guy. I was traveling the world, all over the place. You name it, I've been there. Oklahoma, Kansas, Germany, Saudi Arabia, Kuwait, Iraq. I've been all over the world. But with that in mind, anytime I was on post, I started went to the Army Education Center and started taking my core classes. In other words, just the basics. And then when I got out of the military, I met a gentleman, and I was just took the first job I could get because I owned a pizza shop prior and took the first job I could get. So I was working in a pizza shop, and one of the owner's sons said, Jim, why are you working for us? Why aren't you doing what I do? And I said, well, Tony, what do you do? And he said, well, I'm a financial advisor at X Bank. He said, why don't you come in and watch what I do for a couple days and see if you like it? So I already had a couple years of college in, and So I went in, put on my best button-down shirt because I really didn't have any dress clothes. And I watched Tony for a few days. And after that, he goes, do you think you could do what I do? And I said, well, I really like what you do. I'm not sure, but I think I could. And so I started on the path at Walsh University for the next couple years and got all my licenses and things like that, and got set up in business and went to work in this industry. And that was the best move I ever made. I just didn't know it at the time. And that's, I think that's a lot of what we do in life. We just don't know when we're making those kind of moves, really, is this going to really benefit us or not? But early on in my career, I didn't realize. I started out doing, some life insurance, and then moved on to, I heard those things about those annuities and kind of figured out what that was. And I had my licenses for basic investments in the stock market. I could do some mutual funds and variable annuities, variable life insurance. But then I went and got my stockbroker's license. And after that, I managed to get my fiduciary or money management license. And so I manage portfolios as well. So I can manage my own portfolios, which we do as well, which is a beautiful thing. And with all that in mind, it grew over time. But I realized over the last 30 years, there were some things missing, which we'll talk about throughout this segment. And I realized team planning approach. What is the Mundell Group? How did we build that out in the different divisions of the company? And the three phases of life, the color of money, and, just all these different things, risk tolerance, risk score. And we put all that together in one culmination where we can build out a true financial plan. And most recently, we added Mundell Estate Planning as well, which is another division, which we'll talk about all those divisions of the company.
1: Now, the company is family-based. I mean, it's you, your wife to begin with, then it's now you, your wife, and your great-nephew, and I believe your daughter-in-law, and there's a lot of family members involved in the Mundell Group.
2: Yeah, it is. It's not, when we call it the Mundell Group, it's not because we have a ton of people. It's because we have different business entities, which is very important for the consumer. They need a lot of services, and we're trying to provide as many services as we can. Now, we can't be all things to all people, of course. However, we are the team planning approach. Make sure I get back to that. But back to the folks that work with us. We have my wife, who is the office manager. She answers phones. We have a new phone system that when you call in, the one thing I can't stand is when I call into a company and I get press one, press two, no hable engle, whatever. I can't stand all this push the button, right? And so we put in a new phone system recently that rings into our cell phones. Hopefully it doesn't ring. I think I turned it off throughout this segment. But anyways, it rings into our cell phones, our iPads, our computers. So you have a higher chance of getting a live voice, which I think is very important in today's world because nobody wants to go to voicemail and leave a message. But we have Joanne, my wife, that helps answer phones and runs the office. She's the true boss. We have Katie, my daughter-in-law. She is amazing. I would just say amazing on setting up accounts and different things like that and supporting me. She keeps me on task. She's kind of, I say the wife is the boss. I always think I'm the boss, but I'm not. The wife and Katie really are the bosses. And Katie sets up accounts. She can do everything on the computer. Almost all accounts, they don't want paper. None of the companies want paper anymore. I don't know if you knew that. They don't like paper. And literally, we clear through Charles Schwab. They don't want paper from us. They want everything digitally. Meanwhile, Katie does all that stuff. Zach is my young protege. He is 22 years old. He will graduate college in May with a finance degree. I have all the licenses that I have. He's been on staff for 2 years and full-time college student for 2 years. So if you think you're busy or I'm busy, this kid is busy. He gets up at 5 o'clock in the morning, goes to the gym, goes to class, works all day. He does it all, but he's 22. I could do all that when I was that age as well. But he's my young FSP, financial services professional. And so he's going to be my protege and learn. And he does. He speaks almost identically to all the terms and core values that I believe in.
1: Now, recently you've also expanded the company to add another dimension to retirement planning, one that a lot of people have always had to take separately, and that's in the world of estate planning and drawing up estate documents, wills, and trusts. Tell us about this aspect of the Mundell Group.
2: Well, I think it's a beautiful thing. I think it's a long overdue situation. As I mentioned when we started the segment, that you know, we built the company over years. So it's called Mundell Group, not because we have a lot of people, but we have different business entities. So we have one portion, the Mundell Agency, that handles all the insurance products, life, health, annuity, long-term care, med supps. So Mundell Agency handles all those investments or insurance products. Then we have Mundell Asset Management, which handles all the stock market money, the portfolios that we manage. We have a portfolio for any walk of life you can imagine. Did you know there was a portfolio that we manage that you can make money when the market goes up and you can make money when the market goes down? If that's not a beautiful thing, I don't know what is. So we have that. And then you just mentioned Mundell Estate Planning, MEP. We'll call the Mundell Estate Planning or MEP. In that particular division, what I realized is I would go into home after home after home and realize that they didn't have their legal documents up to date. I would always ask that question. I ask a lot of questions most financial advisors don't ask. Do you have any special needs children? Do you have any mineral rights? Do you own land in other states? How much in vehicles do you have? That's a probate question in value so that we avoid probate, nursing homes, all this stuff. But I'd always ask, do you have your legal documents updated? And emphatically, about 60% of the folks that I talk to don't have their legal documents updated. So in my written financial plan, I would always put in there, can we get your legal documents updated? If you have a trusted attorney, that's fine. Or if you don't, we'll recommend one for you. And I did that for years. I gave attorneys free business, but they charged thousands of dollars. And I realized that many times they would make mistakes. They would misspell names. Things change over time. But every time I asked somebody to update their legal documents, the attorney would send them a packet of information to fill out so that they could put the docs together. Well, lo and behold, it was about a half inch thick. And when I go back for another review with the client, I'd say, did you get those legal documents updated? No, I haven't got that done yet. It was kind of overwhelming. I didn't understand all the questions that the attorney was asking me. And so I have the packet here. Could you help me fill it out? And I'm like, sure, I can do that for you. But 80% of the information didn't fit for the client. So over a three-year combination, I said, how can we do a better job of making sure these clients get better service, save them money, and that sort of thing? Well, what I did was I created a new company within my company called Mundell Estate Planning. And what we do is we go out and we do all the legwork for the attorneys. In other words, I know what information, so you tell me. If I'm sitting with you in your home, Bob, I'll just say, hey, you know, you need to get your legal documents updated. You know it. I know it. You'll feel better. You'll sleep better at night. And you say, yeah, I know, Jim, but it's just overwhelming. So what I do is I say, okay, let me ask you questions. I kind of know all your finances anyways because I'm a financial advisor. That's my job. I'm going to ask you all that anyways. Let's plug in the information I don't know. If you can't make healthcare decisions, who do you want to make those for you? Your spouse first sounds good. Then maybe your children, your nephew, whoever, right? So we fill all that out for you. Then I've negotiated those rates down to almost nothing with these attorneys. So I'll give you a good example. My wife and I had to set up two trusts and all the ancillary documents. In other words, a will, a power of attorney for healthcare, and a living will. We had to do a HIPAA release. We had to do all that. I paid my firm $12,000 to get those documents set up. For most people, it's around $5,000 or between $4,000 and $6,000, right? That's ridiculous. I think it is, but that's what it costs. So I've negotiated these rates down. I do all the legwork for the attorney. I hand all the information to them. They put the documents together, and then we take and go out and execute them, Zach and I, as notaries or officers of the court and witnesses. So we've negotiated those rates down. We can do a power of attorney and a living will for nothing. So we can do those two, power of attorney, excuse me, I misspoke, power of attorney for healthcare and living will, we do those for nothing because we give those attorneys enough business, they'll put them together for free for us, for our clients. Then if we need to do a basic package, power of attorney for healthcare, living will, HIPAA release, we can do that for, I don't know what the price is. I'll give you an example, maybe $800 versus big money. And then if we put together a trust package with all those other documents plus the trust, we can do that for as little as $1,500. That is a huge savings. And we do all the work for the client and for the attorney, and we've negotiated the rates down. That's a beautiful thing in my book because that's one of the most missed financial planning tools that I go out and see time and time again.
1: Once again, we're talking to Jim Mundell of the Mundell Group, retirement strategists and planners at Canal Fulton, Ohio. 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You can also request a beautiful brochure to be sent out to you or a big information packet that even more details about the Mundell Group, what they can do for you and how they do it. 1-800-278-2585. So, Jim, let's talk about some of the other keystones of the Mundell Group. You talked earlier about the color of money. Tell us about the color of money and how that influences what you do and the plans you draw up.
2: Well, over the years, culmination of that last 30 years, what I realized is that a lot of folks get confused when it comes to retirement and estate planning, financial planning. They get overwhelmed. And so what I decided to do was try to put things in terms that anybody can understand. You know, we can talk about all the fancy terms, standard deviation, what does that mean to a client. We can give it all the fancy names we want. But most people don't understand our language in the financial world. So what I did was I created some terms that they could understand. Color of money. Green, yellow, and red. This is a term anybody can understand. Green money is money that only goes up in value. I can sleep at night money. You never have to worry about it. It will never go down in value. Checking, savings, certificates of deposits, fixed annuities, fixed equity indexed annuities, whole life insurance, government bonds, treasuries, the list goes on. Those are monies that will only go up in value and never go down. So you can sleep at night. That's your safe money. Yellow money is professionally managed money. That's what I do. We manage portfolios in the market. If we have enough I can sleep at night money, then we can afford to take some risk in the market. It could be low risk, medium risk, high risk, combination thereof. Now, risk doesn't have to be a dirty word because we already know that we have enough green money that we can count on or sleep at night money. Red money is money that is with your traditional stockbroker, which I used to be before I became a fiduciary, maybe in your 401k, money that you're managing on your own. It's I hope so money. It's money that you, if the market's up, you're doing good when you need it. If the market's down, you may not be so good, like 2008 in January, mid-January 2020 during COVID. You hope the money's there, but the market's dropped over 40% during those stages. So what we want to do is make sure you have as much green money and yellow money as possible, as little red money as possible. So if you have an old 401k, which we can talk about, we have a website just to educate people on the 401ks as well, which we should mention. But if you need education on your 401k, don't know if you can make changes in there, want to make changes, have an old one that you would left sitting somewhere that you haven't done anything with. And by the way, there's $1.6 trillion in unclaimed 401k funds that are just sitting out there that people change jobs and they don't even know, they forgot about it because they didn't know what to do with it or how to deal with it. And now their families are going to miss out on that money. So again, the color of money, and we have you fill out a little risk score. It's only only 11 questions on my website, but that's where you start. You really need to know the color of money, and we can get that to you either by email and or in snail mail. Either way, hard copy or email, we send that intro packet to you.
1: And again, you call them at 1-800-278-2585 to get this information packet, get the explanation of the terms he's talked about. And also remember that website, a separate website from the main website, MundellGroup.com, is Mundell401k.com. The purpose of that website, of course, is to educate you on what you can do with older 401ks and how you can even add to a 401k after you, even if you're still working, you can take money out of your 401k and keep adding to the one that you have. And other strategies, again, which is what retirement strategies is all about. 1-800-278-2585 for the Mundell Group in Canal Fulton, Ohio. Another term that you like to use is money coming in front door, back door theory. Money coming in the front door and going out the back door. Tell us just a little bit about that.
2: Well, these are all strategies over the culmination of the last 30 years. And oh, by the way, we want to spell out Mundell, M-U-N-D-E-L-L, because a lot of people, they misspell it. I remember the old spelling from the vice president from, I think, the 70s, but it's M-U-N-D-E-L-L group.com. But with that in mind, the front door, back door theory is a beautiful thing. What I realized over the years, just because money comes in the front door, the key is how much can you hang on to due to taxes, market risk, health concerns, lawsuits, just expenses in general, fees. That's another thing with your investments. How much are you paying in fees? And so we try to really work, just like the Mundell estate planning, we try to work those fees way down so that everybody's not getting rich off the backs of the little people. Common sense. We know people don't work for free. We understand that. But you don't need to pay exorbitant fees either. So front door, back door theory talks about just because it comes through the front door, we want to hang on to as much as we can, and that's our goal. When we build out the financial plan, what I do is I literally look at everything you're doing and say, where can we hang on to more dollars? One good example, the best one that I love, is life insurance. What I've done over the years is I look at your life insurance program as I build out the financial plan. And many times what we can do is, if you're still paying on a life insurance policy because you didn't know any better, what we do is we go and look at the internal workings of it. Now, you cannot get this information from your annual statement. So I'm going to do a little education for you and the listeners real quick, Bob. How much time do we have left?
1: Maybe about 5 minutes.
2: Okay. So I'm going to do a real quick education plan about the front door, back door theory, and we'll probably close out the segment on this alone. But we want you to hang on to as much money as you can. Well, as I review life insurance policies, that's just one thing out of your entire plan. What I realize is I order many times what's called an in-force illustration. That is not your annual statement. An in-force illustration will tell me everything I need to know as an advisor. How is that life insurance policy working? And with that in mind, many times I can set where if you have some cash value buildup in there, whether it's universal life insurance or whole life insurance, many times I can set that cash value to the interest that it's earning to pay the premium for you. And so a good example was a couple I had. They were paying on a life insurance policy, and what we did was turn on the interest or dividends to pay the premium. We saved them $100 a month, and that's $1,200 a year times, we'll say, 10 years. So that's over $10,000. Then you add the rule of 72, money doubles every 10 years at 7.2%. So we add that in there. And so over a 10-year period, we were able to get them an extra $20,000+ in their pockets so that they could take that special trip they always wanted to do, whether it's, you know, to Jamaica or anywhere. So the bottom line is front door, back door theory is, where can we save you some money, whether it be in taxes, lawsuits, market risk, nursing homes, and or life insurance as a good example that I just used.
1: Now, you mentioned also nursing homes. Again, just a few minutes left, but you also help people make nursing home plans, too.
2: Absolutely, and we build that into the plan from day one. Remember, I put the full financial plan together from day one. So I build that in based on your situation. We have a program as well that we work with attorneys, as you know, with Mundell Estate Planning, and also we can retitle assets. But the final thing is that what we have a program where we can leverage some of your assets, not spend money, but leverage it. And you can always get back to 60% or plus of the money. Should you pass away, it has a tax-free death benefit. And if you need nursing home care, it gives you care for everything for the rest of your life and your spouse's life, if you have a spouse. And the care goes on forever. So the bottom line is it could be in-home care, assisted living, adult daycare. You name it. What else am I missing? Can you think of anything?
1: Again, having you be able to stay home and not have to go to
2: the nursing home. That's the key, is we want to keep you out of a nursing home. So if all this sounds interesting to you, pick up the phone, call our office, get a free introduction packet. That's where it starts at. So that free intro packet, or go to our website as well and get the conversation started. I think that's the most important thing.
1: And again, you do that by calling them at the Mundell Group in Canal Fulton, Ohio at 1-800-278-2585, 1-800-278-2585, or the website is mundellgroup.com. Once more, that's mundellgroup.com, and you can find the information there to get the information packet, the tricolor brochure, or anything else that you might want to find out about Jim Mundell and his family and how they do their retirement plans. With just a couple of minutes here left, though, do touch on the concern you have about taxes.
2: Yeah.
1: And trying to make your retirees save on the taxes that are going to be with them until the day they retire from the world.
2: Well, and you stop me whenever it's time or give me a heads up, but the bottom line is taxes have nowhere to go but up with the national debt and the cost of living, and the list goes on and on and on. So taxes have nowhere to go but up. But the 2017 tax bill was extended through 2026. 2028, I believe. With that in mind, when that happens, the whole idea of retirement accounts was when you retire, you'll be in a lower tax bracket because you're making less money. Well, that's not the theory anymore. In fact, when you retire, taxes have nowhere to go but up. So we're seeing more tax planning right now than ever that we should be doing. So we should lock in the tax advantages we have right now and Roth conversions, with which we do. So we really want to focus on tax planning, and that is the biggest issue over the next 5 years.
1: So if you'd like a full written retirement plan for you and your family, all you have to do is call Jim Mundell at the Mundell Group, 1-800-278-2585. 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Jim, thanks for being with us here on the program today, and we look forward to hearing from you later.
2: Have a great day.
1: I'm Bob Lewis. This program was recorded.
0: The proceeding was a pre-recorded paid program. Participants may have been compensated.

0: Welcome to the Haven of Rest program. We're so glad you joined us. We trust that this time together will be a blessing to you. You'll hear some of the ways that God is working through Haven of Rest Ministries and how lives of homeless and spiritually destitute people are being impacted for the kingdom of God. Founded in 1943, Haven of Rest is a non-denominational Christian outreach whose doors are open to any person regardless of race, color, creed, or social standing. This ministry is supported entirely by voluntary contributions from individuals, churches, businesses, and other organizations who share a common desire to help meet the physical, emotional, and spiritual needs of men, women, and children who are in desperate circumstances. We now invite you to listen and hear more about what's happening at Haven of Rest.
1: Thank you, Carl. This is Jeff Kaiser, Executive Director of Haven of Rest Ministries, welcoming you to our Haven of Rest radio broadcast. Jim, pretty much you and myself are going to be kind of talking shortly here a little bit about what has happened through the month of June, July, and here we are in August.
2: Well, Reverend Kaiser, it's always good to remember the goodness of God. And there's been a lot of great things that have happened this

Well, Jim, as we mentioned in our opening, we're really going to talk a little bit about summertime as school is getting ready to start here. Here we are in August. And Jim, you know, there's a lot that goes on during the summer months here at the Haven of Crest Ministries. And as you mentioned earlier, we've talked a little bit about some of these, but we would like to talk a little bit more about some of the things that have been happening here. One of the things I'd like to mention is I'd like to talk a little bit about a women's auxiliary and the project that they're doing for our guys on the Conqueror program.

0: Reverend Kaiser, the Women's Auxiliary has been so wonderful and instrumental in what we do here at Haven of Rest, and the projects that they help fund typically help make the spaces where ministry happens really optimized. And so one of those is the men on our long-term Conquerors program. Those men are committing 9 months to a year of their life for gospel transformation, to allow God to do a work for the life-controlling issues, whether that be addiction or other things that brought them here. So one of the spaces while they're on the program for that extended period of time, we call it the lounge. It's kind of like the living room for the guys. It's where they're going to spend a lot of their time when they're maybe not in class or not in a work therapy assignment. And that's their chance to hang out with other guys. We have games in there and a television. The furniture in that room is showing its age, and the Women's Auxiliary has stepped up to purchase new furniture there. Almost done with that project, and we're so excited that we're going to get to bless those men that have made this big commitment with an updated space.
1: And you know, Jim, this project was not a, you know, the price tag on it was not small. It was a $20,000 project. I know they're well over half in regards to raising that money. I think there might be $6,000, a little bit over $6,000 left on it. But Jim, this furniture that they are buying up there will actually last, hopefully, a long time.
0: Well, Reverend Kaiser, there's just how many guys. You know, we can have over 30 guys in the program potentially at a time. So the space gets used a lot, and we do need quite a bit of furniture for that many people. But to your point, we've been working with a company called Norix, which makes some very heavy-duty furniture. And it's, if anybody's been to a tour of Haven of Rest, you've seen it in our lobby. It's also in some areas at Harvest Home as well. It's extremely durable. And it's also very easy to clean. And so we've started using it throughout the mission. It has a little bit more cost, but it's absolutely worth it because of the, you know, we have a lot of guests, and sometimes there's a lot of, they can take a lot of wear and tear and a lot of abuse, and this furniture can really hold up to it. So we're very excited for the Women's Auxiliary to partner with us on this.
1: Yes. And, you know, Jim, as we continue here talking about that project with the Women's Auxiliary, they've been just a blessing to the ministry, been around for 82 years. Just so thankful for them. The other thing that we just wrapped up here not too long ago was our Chick-fil-A event, which was a huge success.
0: Well, Reverend Kaiser, Chick-fil-A's partnered with us for several years now, and it's really all the regional Chick-fil-A's around that kind of circle around Akron have participated in it, and for one day out of a year they'll help us out, and they will advertise that if you bring in two cans you can get a free breakfast sandwich. We did that event just about a week and a half ago, and what a wonderful turnout. Huge thank you to the community. Huge thank you to Chick-fil-A for partnering with us. And I know, Reverend Kaiser, you have a little bit of the stats on how successful the event was. But for us, it's the ability after a long summer to restock the pantry for all the meals that we serve each day.
1: Well, you know, Jim, six locations of Chick-fil-A. I know you were at a certain location. I was at another location. That event ran from pretty much 11 to 7 at night. Jim, we collected close to, it's actually 2,650 pounds of canned food. Jim, that was an increase of plus 862% from the previous year. And Jim, the turnout was just amazing. The weather worked out nice for us. You know, that whole week they were predicting rain, and the Lord blessed that day to have the fellowship with the people coming in to donate the cans. What a blessing that is.
0: Absolutely, Reverend Kaiser. And again, it was the Lord being right on time. You know, we're talking about the blessings of God this summer, and this was a huge blessing to the mission, because this is a time where the pantry can get low, and it didn't just get filled. We were really blessed by this event. So praise God.
1: Yeah, and you, just to correct myself, I said 862%. It was 862 more cans that were provided this year. So I looked at my notes there, and it's 862 more cans, which was very significant. You know, the other thing, Jim, which has been happening, we had two of these, is we actually had graduations on our Conquerors program. And Jim, these are always a blessing, as not only does the staff get to be a part of this, but we have a lot of friends and family that come in for the special event.
0: Reverend Kaiser, if you'll permit me, there's the we had five, I believe, over the course of the summer. Mm-hmm. But when I think of summer, graduations really help us see the whole process somebody's gone on. Summer can be, we had a really hot summer this
1: yes,
0: year.
1: We did.
0: And so for a lot of people, coming into Haven of Rest is just to get some air conditioning, right? Just to get out of that heat, just to get some shade. And for some people, that's where their journey starts. And for these five men, not only did their journey likely begin in those day rooms seeking help, but they committed to join the Conquerors program, to see it all the way through. And then we get to celebrate with them as they complete the last phase of the program, and are some of them are already working, some of them are about to go find work. And it's just such a wonderful thing to hear their testimony, how God has worked through Haven of Rest in their life. And we get to see, I believe Gary Meeks, our former retired chaplain, used to say it this way, we often see men both at their worst, but then we get to see them at their best, too. And so we see what it was like when they came in crisis, but then those graduation moments, they're just wind in our sails when we get to see this man is not the man he was 9 or 12 months ago.
1: Yes. And you know, Jim, to listen to their testimony, many of them realize when they first came in, they realized the state that they were in. A lot of them were in, tough situations. To hear their testimonies, to see the graduation, to see the fellowship. I know LJ does a wonderful job with the graduation. They all get a little gift. I love it. They get a class ring, which is one of those lollipop rings that you put on your fingers. But, you know, out of these graduations, Jim, we've had several of these men that are actually hired now at the Haven of Rest Ministries and working.
0: Absolutely. I mean, that it doesn't happen for every person that graduates our program, but this particular group of men, yes, several of them that graduated over the summer are now working in various departments at Haven of Rest, which is really exciting. And if you were to walk through the halls of Haven of Rest and you were to talk to people in departments, you'd find a lot of people who at one time came for help and now work here.
1: Amen to that. And then, Jim, you mentioned something earlier just in regards to how hot it's been. We talk about the day room, where the guys come in, the emergency side. Number's been pretty high over there.
0: Yeah. So our numbers don't ever really get low. For the men, we have 100 beds. They tend to stay full, sometimes go into overflow even in the summer. That's for sleeping at night. The women's shelters, very similar circumstance. But the day rooms in particular, that we would have a place for people to come in from the outside, you're going to have a lot of folks who are engaging with our staff and coming in that may not even sleep with us at night, but they need that place to escape the heat. And you aren't all, there's some public areas where you can go, but they aren't, you come to Haven of Rest and you always know, if I go there, I'll be welcomed, I'll be able to get a cold water, I'll be able to get a meal, there'll be staff who can talk to me. And so that space has been really vital throughout the summer to have that place for people to come in.
1: Absolutely. And you know, Jim, as we continue to look at the summer activities that have been going on at the ministry, you know, I go back into, we'll talk about June and July, but June, we really had a wonderful picnic out there, Hope Fest, where we set up big tents. This is the first year we actually set up big tents, and this was the first year that we not only served hot dogs, but we served hamburgers. And Jim, what a event. The Lord really blessed that day with some just gorgeous weather.
0: We had great weather. I think when the tally was done, I think we had over 400 people in attendance. And this whole event exists to be a blessing to our guests and to the community that we're planted in. And so, you know, whether it was the games, the face painting, the food, the staff in the flush-em, any of those type of things are there to provide, you know, for people who are on the street, there is no vacation. There is no time to get away. And so we provide that for them in what can otherwise just feel like the monotony of struggling to survive every day, to really give them the blessing of some fun, and that we get to do it together.
1: And, you know, Jim, in that event, we have Christian music that is playing throughout that event. And then we also have a prayer tent where people can come up and get prayer and ask for, you know, prayer requests. And talking to Scott Campbell, he was the one, he runs the church, Shoreline Community Church. And he's been doing this for a long time, Jim. But he said it was so busy there this year. And when I heard that, I was blessed just because people had the opportunity to go up and ask for prayer.
0: Absolutely. And now you've really hit on the heart of the event in that it was a little more, not as structured maybe as most of our services, because it was more of a picnic atmosphere, but right in the middle of everything that was going on was that prayer tent. And it just shows that our guests, for whatever may be going on, to genuinely have someone to say, could you pray for me? And that they were there and they were willing. God, I think, really showed up in that space, and both for the church who helped, but then for so many guests who saw that and was like, yes, I need prayer.
1: And, you know, Jim, there's so many, you know, to see all our volunteers out there serving, there's so many things that I love about the picnic. And one of them is, and Jim, I know you're the same way, there might be some people that we served maybe 5-10 years ago. And even though they're not staying here, maybe they're staying somewhere close around the ministry, they show up and then you get to talk to them and they thank you for not only the picnic, but for the services that we have provided them over the years. And even though, like I said, they're not staying here, which that's our goal, Jim. We want them to be on their own. They appreciate what was being done here at the Haven Rest Ministries.
0: And they like to tell us when they're doing well, which is a blessing to us as well. Like, hey, it's been 5 years and I still have my place and I've got a job. Like, what an encouragement for us. And you're right. Events like that give them a place to come back and just check in with us, which is really nice.
1: And then, you know, Jim, we just in July, we had a new, brand new event called Camp Core. And this was for kids to come in at the Haven Rest Ministries. We partnered with the chapel and the kids came in and they had Bible studies. They had crafts. They had games. And it was for a week, Jim. And what a blast it was for all the kids and all the volunteers, as this was the first year we put this camp on.
0: It is really exciting, Reverend Kaiser, as we work on a spectrum, if you will, where we have folks that, you know, life has, all the experiences and things of life have brought them to us in a point of need. But then we also have the other end, which is event like Camp Core, where we want to reach back to kids who might be in an at-risk situation and give them a different opportunity, a different experience that our hope is that as they find Christ, they would never need to receive those services later in life. And so Camp Core was just, what a blessing to have just the energy of the kids and the excitement that comes with it for a whole week that they kind of got to take over a few spaces and we got to be a blessing to them.
1: Yeah, and just to hear the singing, it's funny. The first day is a little quiet, but each day it progresses and now you hear them singing and you hear them clapping and you can see smiles on their face. They had a wonderful breakfast and a wonderful lunch was provided for them. So we are just very thankful that we were able to really put that event on here at the Haven Rest Ministries during the summer months. Jim, you know, as we get close to wrapping things up here, all these events, plus everything else that goes on the Haven of Rest, what a blessing it is that we get to serve in this capacity.
0: And Reverend Kaiser, as we look back now and we just hit some of the highlights of the summer, it really is just for us to smile and celebrate the goodness of God and what He continues to do at Haven of Rest. And really, day by day by day, there's going to be a chapel service that'll go forth today at lunch and dinner. The gospel is going to continue to be proclaimed and lives are still being reached. And so we just are so thankful for what God continues to do at Haven of Rest and so thankful for our listeners and how they continue to partner with us through the years.

0: Well, we'd like to say thank you to our listeners who kind of went with us on this remembrance, this little journey we took through the summer. We hope you enjoyed hearing some of the highlights of what God's been doing at Haven of Rest. And I know I'm excited, not just for looking back, but looking forward to what's to come here in the fall.
1: And Jim, you know, as you mentioned, here we are in the month of August. School is starting back up. Some might have already started back in. We have a lot going on in the fall time. Summer always goes quick, Jim. You know that. I think it's one of the quickest seasons here at the ministry because there's so many other things going on. Even though every season here at the mission, there's a lot going on. But what a joy to talk about all the things that God is doing here at the Haven of Rest. And I hope our listeners were blessed by the program and looking forward to next week.
2: This is Jeff Kaiser. Thank you for being with us today, and we look forward to being back with you next Sunday at the same time on this station. And now a closing word from our announcer, Carl Miller.
3: You've been listening to the Haven of Rest program. Thank you for joining us this morning and for your continuing prayerful support of Haven of Rest. 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And when you write, be sure to send along your prayer request. 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Address your letter to Haven of Rest Ministries, Post Office Box 547, Akron, Ohio, 44309, 0547. Once again, that address is Haven of Rest Ministries, Post Office Box 547, Akron, Ohio, 44309-0547. Or you may prefer to reach through the website havenofrest.org. And tune in at the same time each week to hear more news about the Christ-centered programs offered at the Haven of Rest to the homeless and despairing people in this community. Until then, remember our Lord's words, "Inasmuch as you have done it unto the least of these, my brethren, did it unto me."

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7: Hello and welcome to Choose Life Radio. I am Dr. Sharon May. Today we have such an important and hopeful program. Dr. Kevin Ellis is joining us to talk about choosing life in the midst of loss, disappointment, and adversity. You know, all of us go through hard seasons. We lose people we love. Life doesn't always work out the way we hoped. Boy, I sure know that. And we may face financial stress, health problems, broken relationships, or as my mom would always say, the suddenlies of life. But even in the middle of adversity, it is possible to heal, grow, and find a good life. So Kevin, welcome to Choose Life Radio.
8: Well, thank you. It's always good to see you, and I'm excited about being on your program with you. So thank you for doing this.
7: Yes. And Kevin, before my first question, I would like to introduce you to our audience and to our listeners. Dr. Kevin Ellis is a grief and crisis specialist, coach, and educator. And for more than 40 years, now I'm aging you, Kevin, he has helped people through grief, crisis, disaster, and major life changes. And in 2025, Kevin retired after 30 years as the Territorial Disaster Services and Chaplaincy Director for the Salvation Army's USA Central Territory. Today, through Reset and Flourish Coaching and the Institute for Compassionate Care, Kevin helps pastors, leaders, first responders, and others move from surviving difficult seasons to flourishing again. Wow. Kevin, you know, you have spent so much of your life showing up for people when life is most difficult. Thank you for that. And so I have to ask you the question, with all this experience, what have you learned from walking with people through some of their hardest moments in their lives?
8: It's interesting, you know, every person on this planet is unique and has their own personalities and how they face life and their backgrounds and their own resources. And one piece of that, you know, we're all unique and different, but at the same time, we're all the same. You know, and there's things that we desire for what we need. And so, you know, working with the Salvation Army, plus doing, you know, a lot of the coaching with high powered executives, you know, I've worked with the homeless people through loss who have nothing, you know, and then multi-billionaires who can fly me somewhere in their airplane. And so, but it's interesting, grief is still grief and loss is still loss. And so there's this universal need that we have as human beings to hurt in the aftermath of things. But what we do in the aftermath really, really does matter.
7: Wow, that is so true. No matter what we have, we're still struggling human beings and we all still really hurt when big things happen.
8: Yeah.
7: That is so true. Kevin, you started your own podcast called Flourishing in Adversity. I just love that title. Why did you start that podcast?
8: I found a lot of times people would go through tough stuff and they just feel like that they're never going to get through it. They have a lack of hope and just like, I'm going to be scarred forever. And one of the things that I had found, you know, over 40 years of working with people, I wasn't finding that to be true. What I found, not only do people survive these things and usually, you know, kind of get back on track and make it okay back in life, but some of them actually have life transforming patterns and changes in their life. So not only did they just, we talk about resilience sometimes as just bouncing back. Well, these people didn't just bounce back. They had a new appreciation of life. They had more gratitude. They looked at themselves. They reevaluated their relationships. Some of them even quit their jobs and started working for nonprofits. And they just had this life transforming because when we hurt deeply and we start looking at life differently, we have an opportunity for great growth.
7: Wow. That is so, so powerful. When we go through a lot of losses, we can have a new appreciation for life. Kevin, I have suffered many losses in my life. I have had so much grief. You know, when we hear the word grief, we think about death, but we also grieve so many other things, don't we? And we often really fail to realize that we all have very significant losses that we do need to process. What would you say?
8: It's really interesting. You and I both knew H. Norman Wright very well, who was one of the leading experts in the field and read over 100 books. And he was my mentor going through my doctoral project. And I remember Norm many years ago when I was a really young therapist and working in marriage and family pretty exclusively at that time. And he said to us, to the class, when you're dealing with marriages, you need to help to recognize and identify the unacknowledged and ungrieved losses in their life. Because he said, until you help those people deal with their individual losses, the marriage can never really truly be very healthy. And so I never forgot that. And so what I begin finding in so many people's lives is that these were people who are top performers and, you know, pastors and leaders and helpers. And it had changed them and transformed them as far as their desires to help the world and make the world a better place out of the grief and trauma. But a lot of them had never really dealt with that grief and that trauma. And so it was underlying there and it was sitting there as triggers. And those are really powerful things in the lives of people, because if we don't understand our past and our triggers, that we haven't worked through that. Henry Nouwen talked about being a wounded healer, right? And so a wounded healer has scars, but they're not bleeding all over people, right? And so that's the big piece I really want people to understand. You know, we have to do our own work.
7: Yeah, that is so true. And, you know, my first husband was killed in a car accident when I was very young. And that was just life-changing, life-impacting. Talk about just a 180 loss and disorientation life. But, you know, we also have other issues and other events that we really need to grieve. Loss of a relationship, a girlfriend that cheats on you and breaks up, you lose your job, your health fails. Aging process is just loss after loss of letting go and adjusting and adapting. How do we usually mask the pain or even the depression of our losses, Kevin?
8: Yeah, we can do it through a variety of ways. Sometimes it can just be a lot of failed relationship is the kind of the one indicator, and not just in romantic relationships, but people can't keep their relationships, you know, healthy in work or, you know, through just friendships and stuff like that. But a lot of times we can turn to external things, like we can go to alcohol or drugs or compulsive relationships. And so you're so right. A lot of these losses that are huge doesn't actually involve death of a person. And so this is one of the things that I used to, at Willow Creek, I used to help run a divorce support group. And so one of the things people would come in, they would often compare themselves with the divorce. Well, I went through a divorce. It's not as bad as somebody's spouse dying. But sometimes that can actually be worse because your spouse can't help it that they died. But your spouse leaving you, that's a whole different dynamic. And so, you know, there's these all these losses. And you mentioned some other things like finances or loss of position or relationships. Those could be incredibly painful. And so, you know, if your loved one dies, there's a funeral, there's obituary, and everybody acknowledges that. But if you have a miscarriage, a lot of times we don't even tell people and we hide these things. And so there are such significant losses that not only have other people not recognized, but we have never recognized. And if we don't recognize those losses, we often have never grieved those losses.
7: Yeah. And then those losses or the pain, the grief, the sadness turns into that anger or depression, acting out and numbing. Yes. You know, in your workbook, Hope and Healing for Grief, Kevin, it is such a great workbook. I am going to go through it myself this summer and just really process some of my own losses and unacknowledged losses. You have in that workbook a timeline, a little page called the Life Impact Timeline. For the listeners that maybe they can pull out a pen and a piece of paper, quickly walk us through that little exercise and why it is important to write out our Life Impact Timeline.
8: Yeah. Yeah. Many years ago, I call it a trauma and loss timeline. And I begin to change that because there are positive events as well as negative events that have impacted us. So yeah, you can just take a piece of paper and go from one end of the paper on the left to that's my birth date and to today. And then just start writing in there. What are these major events that have affected who I am today that has shaped me? And so I go through it multiple ways. One of them, you know, what are the difficult things and what is the impact? And I have them scale this on a scale of 1 to 10. And then as far as the kind of negative or the adverse impact on them. And so we always go through that first because I want to hear the pain. But then as we go through that and go through their whole life, a lot of times people will come up with things they had never, ever thought about. You know, they're like, oh, I haven't had that much stuff. And I start explaining to them what losses involved. They're like, oh, I had this. Do you think this matters? Do you think this matters? And then it starts opening up and they realize there's a lot of stuff there.
7: Yes. And you know, the example in your workbook on your life impact timeline, you have things like when someone was young, they got a broken leg and they don't realize that, you know, when you're in elementary school and you break your leg and socially now you can't be a part of the group, or you get the college scholarship, but then your dad got sick and so you didn't go, or, you know, your girlfriend got pregnant, then you had to get married. And then you didn't get the promotion, or you then moved and left everyone behind, and then your dad died. All of those events shape how we view ourselves and life, right?
8: Yeah, very much so. And then the other question I'll go back and look at again is who were the relationships in there? You know, were people there for you? Did they come around you? Did they acknowledge that stuff? Did they help you? Did they support you? You know, and then the final step that I'll do, this is from a coaching perspective, and go back and say, okay, here's how difficult for it was, but how did this shape you in a positive way? And that's the whole concept of flourishing through adversity. Yeah, it was painful, but did you learn anything from that? You know, what really helped to shape you and change you? And so those are pieces that I like to go through. I do that with every single client that it comes in, regardless of what it is. And it's really interesting. Some of my, you know, top performers who come in as for executive coaching, they don't come in there thinking about any grief or loss or trauma stuff. They come in for this stuff with relationships or whatever. And we start unpacking that. And they're like, oh, I didn't realize this was here. But it's profoundly impacted them in their performance.
7: Right. And it just, for everyone, being able to look across their life saying these events, these incidences, this is what happened in my life and this is the impact. And what was the hardest thing about it? And who was not there for me or who was really there for me. And looking back, you know, what positive outcome came out of it? I love that question because I had so many losses, you know, right after my husband died in a car accident, the pet I had, which was a tortoise, I thought he was going to live to be 200. He died. And then, you know, you've just got to get up each morning and get dressed, go to work, you know, go to school. And those things seem so small. Or, oh, well, you know, bucker up and just push through it. But those events impact us and change us. Mm-hmm. And when we look back, we can also see, wow, so much good also came around that. Kevin, you have also in your workbook, you talk about what healthy grieving looks like and what moves a person from being stuck in their grief and moves them toward healing and flourishing. You know, Kevin, this is so helpful. We've got to take a break. I know listeners are recognizing their losses. Maybe they've never really fully named, or they've never really had anyone there in their life to say, hey, slow down. Tell me, when Mr. Tortoise died, what meaning did it have for you? Why was that so painful? So when we return, we will talk more about what healthy grieving looks like. I'm Dr. Sharon May on Choose Life Radio. We'll be right back.
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7: Welcome back to Choose Life Radio. I'm Dr. Sharon May, and today we're talking with my dear friend, Dr. Kevin Ehlers, about grief, loss, and how we can move through adversity toward a good and meaningful life. If you missed the first half, you can listen to the full program at chooseliferadio.com, and I highly recommend that. Kevin, welcome back. We are talking about how to flourish in adversity. And you know, Kevin, during the break, I was just thinking, I've had a cumulative loss in my life. I've left the country I was born and raised in, left family behind. My first husband was killed in a car accident. I lost a couple of pets that were very meaningful to me. I've had multiple losses. Talk about the pile up and accumulative losses.
8: So that's one of the things that comes out when you do the trauma and loss timeline or the life impact line we were talking about before, is people will sometimes look at that like, oh my goodness, no wonder I wasn't doing very well during that 5-year period. I had so much loss. And they're able to have a little more compassion for themselves. Because yeah, when we have these multiple losses in a short period of time and they just pile up, it's kind of like we talk about the proverbial straw that breaks the camel's back. And sometimes people are shocked. Well, I had this little loss that's not that big, but I can't function anymore. Well, because you haven't dealt with these other ones in the past. So yeah, so it helped people to really understand those multiple losses and then talking about what is grief. And then the third part of this, how do we grieve? That's a big piece of that too. So there's three progressions in this.
7: Right. And so let's talk about those three progressions. Kevin, I know we've got a short amount of time, but give the listeners a feel for that, because I've realized that sometimes when I wake up at like 3 o'clock in the morning and my mind is racing and my mind is processing, that I know deep inside my heart, I am trying to grieve or think through or process my losses. I've lost, you know, this last year, my best friend and another really good friend. But I know now the loss of those two friendships changes my whole social network. And so it's multi-layered losses. So talk about that process of recognizing our loss, naming it, and then the healthy grieving.
8: Yeah. So I think recognizing that loss is really important. Sometimes what I've found is people do not even know what grief is, and they don't know how to grieve. So there's a pieces of that. Like, everybody thinks of grief as just being sadness. But in some families, if we grew up, if we're not allowed to really experience and have our emotions and express our emotions, we learn to stuff it. One of the things that I'll often ask my people in class, and I'll ask my individual clients this as well, is where did you learn how to grieve? And some families, they're like, I never learned to. It's like, it wasn't allowed. We weren't allowed to have these emotions. So I just learned to stuff it and suck it up, buttercup, and act like it's okay. And so these are people who come up to me and talk to me after class. They're like 60, 70, you know, years old. And they're like, I never have learned how to grieve yet. So what is grief? Grief is not just a sad emotion. It is sad emotions, but grief could be physical. It could be psychological. You know, it could be spiritual. And I really think grief is a profoundly spiritual experience. We question who we are. We question why we're here. We question, you know, our relationships with others, our sense of purpose. It can really be a huge upset, but not necessarily in a positive way. It uproots us. It untethers us, but then it gives us an amazing opportunity to reconnect with the world, with God and others, in sometimes an even more healthy way. And that's the beauty of it.
7: Wow. That is... I need to spend like a whole day with you, Kevin, but you're very right. You know, I think when Mr. Tortoise died, I started questioning God, are you really there? Is there anything in life I can depend on, count on? Or is everything up for grabs that life is just going to change unexpectedly? And I love that phrase that, you know, just uprooting. And how do we process that? Is that best done with friends in a counseling setting?
8: Yeah, I think it means a multiple things. One of the things I tell people in every session, at the end of the session, I'll say, okay, our time together right now is done, but the work is not. When you leave here, don't be surprised if God wakes you up at 3 a.m. because when we're sleeping, a lot of this stuff gets processed. So like if I've got somebody coming in for a grief intensive and I'm spending a day or two with them, one of the things I'll tell them, you need to get good sleep before you get here. And then at night, you need to rest and really rest because our body processes a lot of stuff while we're sleeping. And so there's all these emotions and all these thoughts. And so, you know, grief work really is descending from our head down into our heart. And so for me, I believe that that spiritual piece of grief is so important. Is when I work with people with grief, you know, I take them to that center part of themselves to meet with God. And then who am I and struggling with that? And so it's just beautiful to see how people wrestle with that and how hard it is, but how they could just start to come out on the other side as a different person.
7: So, Kevin, give us a few things to think about when we are now recognizing the losses. We're naming them and we see them on our timeline. And we're realizing that these losses are causing us to uproot what we've believed in. We shouldn't then be scared that we're questioning everything in life. But that is the process of grieving so that we can redefine and reprocess real life. What are some things we can think about as we go through healthy grieving?
8: Yeah. So I think recognize, I'll do a lot of scaling stuff on a scale of 1 to 10. You know, how much of a loss impact was this for you at that time? Another thing is I want to know, how much is that impacting you today? Like maybe this person's grieving this friendship because of how it ended. You know, somebody spread a rumor or did something and now they don't have that friendship. They feel like they question themselves. Now they question who they are. They question what they could have done. And so for grieving some of these stuff, sometimes people need to have a conversation. Sometimes that person's died, but if that person's died, it's not too late. They can write a letter, you know, they can do something, they can give it to God. You know, sometimes we even do some re-imaging, some of that type of stuff. And so it's not too late to do your work. And so that's why I tell people, but to stuff it down doesn't work. One of the things I often tell people about their emotions, and you hear a lot of people say this, but emotions are neither good or bad. They simply are. And emotions are a sign that something's is happened there. It's God's way of having us attend to whatever it was there. And then what do we need to do? So you ask kind of what are some practical things? Somebody, they may need to go back and do a site visit to that grandpa's house that they haven't seen. You know, they need to write a letter. They need to do a, I have them do a psalm of lament sometime where they write their own psalm. There's some beautiful psalms, you know, where people talk about, you know, the impacts of this. They're crying out. And so there's just a lot of stuff. So what is the loss? What are the grief experience that I'm experiencing in my head, my heart, and my body? And then what do I need to do to actually grieve that or mourn that loss? So there's a progression there.
7: Yes. And sometimes to mourn that loss, we have a conversation with that person. We talk to God about that event. We can journal. We can go from being mad to sad to saying, okay, whatever life, you know, you don't care about me. I'm not going to care about you. We can wrestle with it because that's what the Psalms do. You know, where are you, God? I'm no good if I'm dead. You know, no one's going to remember you. And then they come back to, okay, God, you are there for me. My life can have meaning and purpose. And that this event doesn't need to capsize my full attention and sink me. I can let it go. I can learn from it. I can make sense of it, understand it. And despite this event that was seemingly going to pull me down or had the worst intent for me, I can still find life and hope and goodness. I can be flexible. I can find that hope.
8: Yeah. So I have a farm. I use horses here for equine assisted coaching with people. And the horses eat a lot of hay and water and they poop it out and they leave that poop out there. And that poop, if it just lays there and piles up, it's not going to do any good. But when I take that out and I spread it out on the farm, it can bring life to all these plants and the grass and everything else. And so I think, you know, we have to attend to the stuff that comes into our life. A lot of my clients use the word crap. I can't stand all this crap in my life I'm handling right now. And it's difficult. And it's smells and it stinks at that time, but it's something that has come into our life and we couldn't control the fact that it happened, but we can control what we do with it.
7: Oh, I love that. Kevin, thank you. You have given us so much to think about and you've given us hope. Thank you for being here today. You know, healing begins when we name our losses, understand how they have affected us and allow ourselves to process the pain with the help of God and safe people. You don't have to walk through the grief alone. We can reach out to a trusted friend, a counselor, a pastor, or a grief specialist. Thank you for listening today. I'm so glad you joined us. For more resources on grief and living a good life, visit chooseliferadio.com. And please feel free to write to me. I would love to hear your story. I'm Dr. Sharon May, and I hope you'll join us again next week for another hope-giving conversation about real life here on Choose Life Radio.
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0: WNIR. Hey, had a great, great Sunday here, a summer of 66 Sunday. With you is truly Mr. Sunday, Bob Lewis. We're going back about 60 years to recognize all the hit songs of this month in 1966, because I'm also celebrating my brother's 60th birthday today. 60 years he's been on this planet, and doing a good job of it, too. And we're going to celebrate that all throughout the day today with the songs of this very month in 1966, the month of his birth, his very day. And also be celebrating 1966 with our feature of the week, going back to a big hit to TV show from 1966. It was the number one song, one number one TV show in 1966 on ABC, Bewitched. The story about a witch played by Elizabeth Montgomery, a lovely witch, who was married to a mortal played by Dick York, played always by her two villains. And our villains of this week are Endora and her uncle, played by the great Paul Lynn from Toledo, Uncle Arthur. So the episode from that October 1966 Yelk Show is called Endora Moves In for a Spell. So we'll be spotlighting our villains of the week, Endora and Uncle Arthur, our 1966 TV show of the week, and all the songs from this August month in 1966, too, throughout the day today here on WNIR, along with our regular roster of experts on money, on health, on retirement planning, wills and trusts, and all that good stuff, too, plus lots of time to talk to you on the phone from noon to 2 and 3 to 7 with our open phone. So it's going to be a pretty good Sunday, I think, here, at least on the radio. Weather-wise, well, we had a great string of good weather Sundays for the last really more than a month. And today comes to an end, I'm afraid. It's already pretty warm and humid out there. Look for a chance of thunderstorms and showers all day today, with about a half inch of rain possible during some of these thunderstorms. Chance of rain is 80% today. So pretty much it's going to be wet and kind of still mild, but might be a chance of rain, although plenty of activities going on today that should be able to squeeze in between the showers. Overnight, more showers, a low expected to be about 69. Then for Monday, just a slight chance of showers, mostly sunny, though, and mild. Monday's high of 79 degrees. So right now it's 71 in Youngstown, 74 in Cleveland, and 71 at the Akron Fulton Airport, site of the big airplane show today. Big air show there. Not an air show with planes flying, but a lot of planes on the ground there. That's coming on today, too. We'll talk about that later on with all the other good events coming on this this Sunday. August, always a big day and a big month for lots of events wrapping up the summer so far. But so we'll be having a great day today here on WNIR. All you got to do is stay tuned. And remember, we're live and local all throughout the day here with yours truly, Mr. Sunday, Bob Lewis. The old advice line, that begins right now.
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0: All right, you got that? Got to get it good. We're opening up now the program right now, Invest Wisely, with our expert, Walt Sakira, from the AKW Group here in Akron. He's the managing partner over there. They take their clients' monies and invest them in individually owned stocks, in companies, and in portfolios that match their particular needs, whether it's for retirement or for wealth accumulation or for estate planning or whatever. That's what they do to invest their clients' money in these stocks

0: earnings reports again are coming in pretty strong overall as we look at that data. You know, inflation has continued to cool, and I think that's a good sign, especially as we head to September when we have the Federal Reserve Open Market Committee meet again. There was, you know, some worries a few weeks ago about the possibility of them raising rates, and there's, I think there's enough data coming in, especially with retail sales being weak, that shows that maybe, you know, they don't need to do that and just kind of sit tight where they're at currently. Technology has definitely recovered. We see that AI trade, that artificial intelligence trade, is still very alive. Small caps continue to outperform. And, you know, and if you just take a balanced look and you say, you know, the bullish views continue to, you know, point to the items I just talked about, and, you know, they favor, you know, assets like stocks. And then on the bearish side, you know, people worry about the stock valuations and, you know, softening consumer sentiment data, and then obviously treasuries, the yields, which have really bounced up to a higher level. So again, you know, just looking at it, we saw the Dow Jones Industrial Average last week lost about 304 points. It was off 0.6%. Year to date, we're at 11.8% on the Dow. The S&P 500 index, the broader index, was up 0.4% for the week. Year-to-date, we're up 13.7% on that S&P 500 index. The NASDAQ composite, up 0.1%. And if you look at the year-to-date number there, we're at 15%. And the Russell 2000, the small and mid-cap stocks, Bob, up another 1.1% last week. And year-to-date, we're up 23.6% in the small mid-cap stocks, so as measured by the Russell 2000. So that's kind of been where the performance has really come from. But if you look at all the indices, I mean, Bob, anything over 10%, you know, if you look historically, is really pretty strong for the stock market. So, you know, we're sitting here in the middle of August, and we're having a pretty good year. And I think there's still some opportunities of probably more volatility as we head towards the midterm elections and, you know, some other things that could happen here as we get to the end of the year. But I think there's still a lot of upside. And again, looking at individual stocks out there, we see some stocks we still really like at the levels where they're at right now.
1: And again, some of those figures from last week, the inflation rate for the month of July is a 0.1%, and that's about a 3.4% yearly inflation rate. Again, it's in line with expectations and considered good enough, as they say, to reduce the pressure on the Fed to raise any interest rates later on this fall. Retail sales, as we mentioned also, they are down 0.6% month to month. And they're still, though, up over 5% for the year. For crude oil, the crude oil price rose more than 5% last week, finishing about $88.50 a barrel. And then again, that's all concerned about the Middle East, the supply risks with the situation in Iran, the Strait of Hormuz, et cetera, et cetera. So that is only going to be one of the major factors in what the market is going to do for the rest of this year. And everybody would like to sit back and see that situation resolved, because many people say if it's resolved, we're going to see a real boom in the market once we get that situation taken care of.
0: Well, and I think that's, you know, there's optimism out there that maybe, you know, this will get resolved. And I think everybody was kind of feeling that this administration was going to want to try to get an end to this before the midterm elections. Surely didn't want to go into the midterm elections with a lot of volatility, you know, coming from the Middle East. So I think they're working hard, you know, to kind of calm things down there and get to some resolve. And again, that should, you know, see oil prices drop fairly dramatically and, you know, take some of that pressure off of inflation, which, again, would give the Fed opportunity maybe as we move through, if there's other economic weakness, like we have stated, to lower rates and, you know, set up the opportunity to see the market really, you know, kind of surge as we go into year end and in 2027. So, you know, we'll have to watch this data as it continues to come in, Bob. But again, it's a lot of the interesting scenarios to keep track of here. And again, we're just going to have to pay attention and you know, make decisions as those things change.
1: Now, for the bond market, it is considered bullish this past week. Yields were down and prices were up. Investors, of course, looking at the slowing economic momentum against the inflation rate. Now, the yield curve is still positively sloped. The 10-year yield is about 0.45 to 0.5%. That's above the 2-year yield. Again, this is considered a good sign. It wasn't all that long ago we had the bond market was literally upside down.
0: Absolutely. And, you know, when you look at the 2-year yield out there, Bob, at

0: 0.17%. You know, and as we just said, inflation running at about 3.4% as measured by CPI. That's a good sign. You know, it's something we haven't seen in quite a while, that you know, shorter term rates have, you're kind of giving yields above the inflation expectations. So, you know, I think there's opportunities still here on the fixed income side. We're working hard, you know, to take some gains that we have on the stock side for some of our clients and, you know, position those into some fixed income investments. I think there's some really good opportunities in the municipal bond market, you know, the tax-free bonds that a lot of our clients definitely like because of their higher tax brackets. So, you know, we continue to look at this as an opportunity to put some balance back into the portfolio and maybe take a little bit of risk out of the equation as well.
1: Again, we're talking about the stock market. Taking your questions at 330-673-1234 or 800-669-4100 here at WNR. Our expert is Walt Sakira of the AKW Group. Time to take a look now at the Trends and Insights section of the program. Things that Walt has noticed over the past week that may have an impact on your investment outlook, or at least the economic outlook. J.P. Morgan has said that a Bloomberg report that global gas turbine orders have reached a record. What does one use a gas turbine for? It generates electricity. They reached a record of 38 gigawatts in the April to June 2026 quarter. Orders up 29% from the first quarter of this year and 71% over last year. By manufacturers, Siemens Energy had about 12.5 gigawatts of generators ordered, followed by GE Vernova, General Electric, at 11.3, and Mitsubishi Power at 5.3. Again, the demand for the electrical generation has been boosted by the data centers related to AI being constructed, also about industrial electrification and the need to have more reliable generation of electricity, as many of the current power plants and generating facilities are getting quite old and have not been updated lately.
0: Absolutely, Bob. This is a really strong trend, and I think, you know, there's opportunities to invest along this trend. GE Vernova, which you had mentioned, symbol GEV, is one that we really like. We've been buying that in a lot of portfolios, and I think it gets a little bit outside of the pure technology trade. You're kind of, you know, trading into more of the electrification and you know, some of these important items that support the technology. So, you know, I think, Bob, you watch these trends, and this is a perfect example where it kind of leads you to some investment ideas that, you know, can definitely enhance maybe the long-term results of your portfolio.
1: Another bit that Walt has noticed this past week, for this year, data breach notices are well past last year's total. And they say that artificial intelligence is playing a role. In the first half of this year, there were over 1,800 reported data compromises compared with 1,700 during the same time in 2025. This is all according to the Identity Theft Resource Center. They also said 21 events in the first half of this year involved malicious insiders, up from only three for all of 2025. Now, what is a malicious insider? Well, it's a person within an organization who uses their access or authority to steal data, a real data thief.
0: For sure, Bob. And again, this plays into another investment theme that we've talked about all the time, you know, cybersecurity and, you know, the ways to protect data and making sure that, you know, we're monitoring and, you know, protecting systems and important consumer data or company data that is out there. So I think this is going to continue to be a major trend as we go forward, and we're seeing it this year. You know, the amount of attacks are going to continue to happen, and, you know, companies really have to work hard, you know, to protect their customers.
1: And what about credit card debt? Well, according to figures released last week by the Federal Reserve Bank of New York, Americans owe about $1.26 trillion on their credit cards. The percentage of those in late-stage delinquency, more than 90 days past due, is now up to 12.8% from just 7.6% in the second quarter. There are concerns that Americans are falling behind on their payments at rates not seen since the so-called Great Recession. The New York Fed researchers said that in a corresponding blog post that went along with that data.
0: Yeah, Bob, and again, you know, this is a trend that is not positive, but, you know, again, as people have struggled, especially, you know, people that are on fixed budgets and, you know, dealing with the higher cost of living expenses that we've seen this year, you know, that have just taken people by surprise, people are using those credit cards, to kind of get by. And if you're not paying those balances off, it's a very costly and, hard thing to do. And we're definitely seeing those delinquencies rise. So, another data point, I'm sure the Federal Open Market Committee is very aware of this, that, the economy, even though it continues to show strength, there's areas where there's weakness. And then that creates a little bit of balance and, reasons for caution as we continue to move forward.
1: Yeah, it's an interesting question. How often should an investor check the value of their portfolio? Some of us do it every day, some once a month, some like never. Well, according to Ben Carlson, he said there are some interesting facts, like, for example, nearly 1,400 new highs on the S&P have been hit since 1950. That's 7% of all trading days during that period of about 77 years. If you're going to be a long-time investor, you'll spend a lot of time in a state of drawdown, because if the 7% of the trading days have been new highs, that means 93% the market's down from all-time highs. So outside of making ourselves crazy, how often should we check our portfolio values?
0: Well, Bob, I think this is really something we talk to our clients a lot about, and especially when we bring new prospects on. We always describe it as, the market is like watching a little boy with a yo-yo, walking up a hill. And if you get real close and you stare at that yo-yo, you're going to drive yourself crazy. But if you step back and you look at the long-term movement, over time, that movement is upward. And this was an interesting study. If you really think about it, we've had so many new highs, especially in the last couple years. I think investors have gotten a little bit spoiled. But, when you really look at all that, 7% of the trading days have been at highs. So, a lot of times if you're looking at your account a lot, you're going to see the other side. You're going to see that you're down from the highs that you were at. And it's a hard mental thing for people, especially newer investors, to deal with. That, a lot of times your statements are going to show lower values. But again, in the long run, in well-constructed portfolios, the highs will come. And if you have patience and maintain as a long-term investor, you'll be surprised at where you can end up in the long run.
1: Once again, we're talking to Walt Sakira of the AKW Group about investing in the stock market. We're now to take your questions about stocks and stock talk. You got a particular stock you're interested in? Find out what Walt thinks about it. Give us a call at 330-673-1234 to get on the air with Walt and talk to him about that stock that interests you. So looking at some of the stocks, again, the second quarter 2026 earnings season has been exceptionally strong. About 440 of the 500 S&P companies, some 88%, reported second quarter results now, and about 60 companies are still out there, about 12% remaining. So looking at the blended year-over-year earnings growth of the S&P 500, it's running at 50.4%. That would be the strongest quarterly earnings growth since the second quarter of 2021, should that hold through the rest of the year. S&P 500 revenue growth is tracking about 15% year-over-year. That's the strongest pace since, again, late 2021. In all 11 S&P 500 sectors are showing revenue growth. Again, great news for those of us who like those S&P 500 stocks, but once again, the question is, how long will this go on?
0: Man, it's the tough part, Bob. Companies become a victim of their own success, as we've seen these numbers, and, just companies are running themselves really well. There's a lot of financial prudence out there, and, I think companies are showing those results at the top line and managing the expenses through to the bottom line, and continue to surprise. So again, this has been a really, really strong quarter, and it's hard to believe that after a couple really good years that you could have even the strongest quarter you had over those couple of years. So, but you're right, there's going to be challenges. We're starting to see margin pressure. There was a lot of companies this quarter that we looked at that we're seeing those gross margins starting to come down a little bit, and that's going to play in through the other numbers. As we look at these cash flow statements and income statements. So we know the challenges are ahead. So we got to, continue to look for those companies that can, keep the trend going and get to the levels that we think, can be achieved in the long run. So selectivity is the key, Bob. I think, it's a stock picker's market. You got to be out there really doing the work and, making sure you're in your best ideas.
1: And looking at some of those companies again who are reported the past week or so, Taiwan Semiconductor says their July revenue was $14.5 billion, and that's a 5.6% growth over June. The year-to-year growth there at 44.7% versus 2025. And again, a lot of this driven by the demand for artificial intelligence-related computer chips.
0: And Bob, you know, again, Taiwan Semiconductor is kind of like a leading indicator for where, you know, some of these semiconductor and technology companies are headed. And the July report was still bullish, you know, showing really strong AI demand strength, sequential growth. And if you're talking growth rates above 40%, which Taiwan Semiconductor is showing, that's a good sign. So this helps us with our confidence with a lot of the, you know, technology stocks that we're investing in. And we continue to look forward with smiles on our face as we move towards the end of the year and in 2027.
1: Another technology company, Applied Materials, in their fiscal third quarter, again, had very, very strong earnings and EPS. Once more, they make semiconductor manufacturing equipment, and the AI is driving a lot of that. They also say their outlook for the rest of the year extends into 2027 and beyond. So they consider that next year will be another strong growth for Applied Materials.
0: And again, Bob, this is a very strong quarter for Applied Materials, and just as we made the comments about Taiwan Semiconductor, this is very good for a lot of technology companies out there because, obviously, their equipment is bought by a lot of the other technology companies. And, you know, they see record earnings and they're raising their expectations as they go forward as we head in towards 2027. So this should reinforce not only Applied Materials position, but a lot of the investments that people have in this AI semiconductor capital spending cycle.
1: In the world of health, Cardinal Health said their fiscal year has ended in the last quarter, and they said they had a very strong earnings over the year. Fourth quarter revenue for Cardinal Health was up 6%, and their adjusted EPS was up 40% to $2.91 versus just a year ago.
0: And again, Bob, you know, we really like Cardinal Health. It's a solid healthcare company. We do not own this one, but again, it supports our thesis around other healthcare companies that we do follow. So, you know, sometimes when you look at a category, you kind of look at, you know, the players that give you insight into that category or sector. The pharma growth here, pharmaceutical and specialty solutions revenue was up significantly for Cardinal Health. And, you know, that shows that really, you know, some of the pharmaceutical companies that we're favoring, there's some, you know, reason behind that. So this is a high-quality earnings report for Cardinal Health and, again, supports some of our thesis around some of other healthcare companies.
1: And Cisco also had a strong quarter, beating expectations of both revenue and earnings. Once again, AI infrastructure demand is given the credit for all that. Their revenue was up over 17% to 18% above consensus expectations. And again, their non-GAAP EPS was $1.22, up 23%. Once again, well over last year when estimates were that they were going to lose $1.17 a share.
0: And again, this was a really strong quarter for Cisco. This is one of those old world technology companies. You go back to the past technology cycles, obviously Cisco with their kind of innovation around routers and, you know, helping kind of the early internet, you know, get up to speed. They definitely have reinvented themselves and found a way to, you know, compete in this new technology world and AI world. And again, pushing towards some highs. It's been a long time since Cisco traded at the levels that it's at. It did have a little bit of sell-off last week, but again, the earnings were very strong, and, you know, a company we're taking a look at. It's been a long time since I've said that, but, I mean, Cisco, I think there might be some upside here as we move forward.
1: And once again, if you want to talk to Walt about a particular stock that interests you, call us up at 330-673-1234. Simon Property Group reported their second quarter 2026 earnings, and their headlines were a bit mixed. Their revenue beat expectations, but they report that EPS was below the consensus. Underlying operating performance of that mall and outlet portfolio still remains pretty strong. Retail sales were approximately $838 per square foot, up over 13% year over year. And Simon Property Management, they highlighted some strong performance across the luxury outlet and younger consumer brands on their malls.
0: And again, Bob, this is interesting. You know, a lot of people wonder about how, you know, shopping is being done out there and what are the trends. Simon Property is a real estate investment trust. You know, they have 254 properties in their portfolio, 114 traditional malls, 108 premium outlet centers, another six lifestyle centers, and, you know, other retail properties. So, you know, as we look at them, it kind of helps us understand not only, you know, how they're doing, but also, you know, where the trends, you know, as far as shopping are going. And it kind of reinforces some of our other investments, you know, as we look at where we want to be positioned in this retail space. You know, consumer discretionary is still a big sector, and there's still a lot of opportunities there. But Simon Properties had a good quarter, and, you know, their leasing demand was exceptionally healthy. They have over 1,200 leases and 4.8 million square feet of property out there. And again, just looking at some of the consumer trends, we see that, you know, there was you know, a lot of spending going on out there. The consumer continues to spend. And again, that bodes well for our outlook for the economy.
1: And back to tech, Supermicro Computer reported their fiscal fourth quarter 2026 earnings last week. It was generally viewed as strong, of course, driven again by artificial intelligence infrastructure demand. Their margins are improving, their earnings are doing well, but their revenue came in slightly below Wall Street expectations. What's your thought about Supermicro Computer?
0: Yeah, Bob, this is one that we participated in a couple of years ago. We sold it, and we've kind of haven't come back to it. But again, it gives us insight into, you know, what's happening out there with a lot of technology. And this was a pretty good quarter for them. But again, we're not buying here, Supermicro. But again, it looks like their story is intact for long term expansion and growth. And it was good to see them come in with a good quarter. But again, we'll kind of stay on the sidelines. There's other tech stocks that we favor more than Supermicro at this point.
1: In another industry we haven't talked much about, the restaurant industry, Brinker International. Now, they own Chili's, Bar and Grill, and Maggiano's Little Italy restaurants. They reported their earnings, and they said the revenue was $1.54 billion, up 5.1% year over year. Yeah, they say most of the growth is coming from their Chili's grill and bar operations. They say same-store growth increased by 5.6%, and they recorded their 21st consecutive quarter of comparable sales growth. So, again, a very volatile industry on its own that seems to be holding its own in this competitive market.
0: Yeah, Bob, it's, you know, we continue to look at this industry for opportunity, and we have not bought a restaurant stock for a number of years. Brinker is an interesting company, and again, just, you know, one we're talking about. You know, we look at other ones out there like Darden and Cheesecake Factory and so forth. I mean, there's other opportunities in the restaurant side, but you know, at this point, we're on the sidelines with a lot of these companies. There's a lot of competition, and you know, again, when you have multiple brands, you know, the Chili's has done well, but you said the Maggiano's Little Italy has struggled, and it's kind of holding the stock back at this point. So I think there's other better opportunities for investment than some of these restaurant stocks.
1: Now, handbag makers, you know what you put all your money you made in the stock market in? Well, luxury handbag manufacturer Tapestry reported their fiscal fourth quarter results, and they're pressing pretty strong. A strong beat in execution. Investors, though, reacted negatively to the fact that guidance was solid rather than spectacular. For making handbags, they made, so far in the fourth quarter, the revenue was $1.88 billion, up 9% year-over-year, and their adjusted EPS was $1.32 a share, above the expectations, which were running about $1.25 a share. Coach, their brand, grew about 15%. Kate Spade, revenue declined, and management expects another year of pressure, as now we're going to continue to invest in some other brand repositioning in the handbag world. As of the close on Friday, their shares were about $129 a piece, meaning the stock remained down about 16% from the level they had before it announced these earnings. The handbag market, I didn't think that was quite that interesting.
0: Oh, it is, Bob, and you know, Coach has been a very strong brand. Unfortunately, a brand I know a little too much about. My wife is a big Coach, you know, brand follower, and if you ever see me out with her, you might even see me helping her carry one of these handbags, because she buys these big bags and fills them full of stuff, and then she can't carry them at some point. So, like I said, okay, company I know a little bit too much about, but high quality handbags, you know, leather bags, They've had a really good, run with their Coach brand. But again, this is a multidimensional company, and the Kate Spade product hasn't done as well for them. That's the brand is showing a little less revenue growth and kind of holding the stock back a little bit. And I think that's why this quarter, even though the results were strong, people worry about the Kate Spade and if they're going to be able to continue. But Coach itself is a strong brand, and the luxury market is still there, Bob. People that can afford these bags tend to buy them, and kind of a little bit more recession proof, because the people that look at these types of bags, probably aren't impacted as much at the margin like some other investors.
1: Now, we're still not done with second quarter earnings reports. What are we going to be hearing about next week, Walt?
0: Well, Bob, we're going to see a lot of retail stocks report next week, and companies like Lowe's and Target, TJX, Ross Stores, Walmart, and it'll give us a lot of insight into the consumer. So we're kind of excited to see what happens this week. We know that our economy is driven by the consumer, and as we look at a lot of these reports, we're going to get some insights into where we're headed with that consumer spending.
1: And once again, if you'd like to talk to Walt about a particular stock or any of his team, you don't have to be a client, just a listener to the program here in WNIR Kent Akron. Give them a call on Akron at 234-466-7476. Mention you heard him on the air, and you can ask them questions about a particular stock that you like and get some good advice. Again, their number in Akron, 234-466-7476. Remember, too, they're allied with the Robert W. Baird Company, so they provide wealth management services, including financial planning, estate and trust and retirement planning, and a lot more. 234-466-7476 for the AKW Group here in Fairlawn in Akron. So, Walt, we will be talking to you again next week and looking at those different stocks. We'll be finally reporting the fourth quarter earnings.
0: Absolutely, Bob. Look forward to it. I'll see you next Sunday.
1: And go Browns, please, if we can. I'm Mr. Sunday Bob Lewis.
2: From ABC News, I'm Brian Clark. Lala is no longer a hurricane, but even though the storm is weakened, it is still posing a threat to Hawaii. ABC's Melissa Adon has the latest from Oahu.
3: The Big Island receiving 3 feet of rain from this storm, half of that falling in just 24 hours. The heavy rain causing the Wailuku River to rage, billowing over some of its waterfalls in Hilo. But for some, it's the ocean they're watching most closely this morning.
4: What I'm most worried about is the ocean coming into my house, breaking my house down and washing us out to the ocean.
2: The storm blamed for at least one death on Hawaii and more than 126,000 power outages. In Indiana, there are over 136,000 power outages. Severe weather there has been blamed for at least six deaths since Tuesday. President Trump said Friday he's going to declare the Hormuz Strait U.S. territory. Now Iran is responding, says ABC's Martha Raddatz.
5: The head of Iran's judiciary said basically that Iran is the owner and ruler of the Strait of Hormuz, called President Trump a couple of names about that. And as far as we know, there is still no end in sight. They are still trying to negotiate. The Navy is still blockading the strait.
2: That's having an impact on sailors aboard the USS Abraham Lincoln aircraft carrier. President Trump downplayed concerns from some families that the deployment has gone on for too long. They've been at sea for over 9 months. The Navy is sending another aircraft carrier, the USS Washington, to the region. Police in Sunnyvale, California, tracked down over 80 pounds of stolen mail across the Bay Area. U.S. Postal Inspector Matthew Norfleet says robbers try to sell or trade checks, cards, and personal information they recover in these thefts.
6: It's traded in for something, drugs or cash or something, by the people who steal it.
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2: Flock is highlighting changes it's making to its cameras and how they're used, saying the surveillance cameras will delete data after 7 days instead of 30 and automatically lock out police officers whose activity looks abnormal after some officers were found to be using Flock for improper purposes. ABC News contributor John Cohen, a former Homeland Security official, explained some benefits of Flock.
12: It uploads an image of the vehicle to a cloud that the 6,000 jurisdictions all have access to. So if you're driving down the road or driving in a parking lot in one city, the image of your vehicle can be downloaded and looked at by a police department across the country.
2: New research shows that the amount of abdominal fat may be a better predictor of heart disease than body mass index, or BMI. Experts say other factors include waist circumference provide a more concise picture of a person's risk. ABC medical contributor Dr. Darian Sutton explains.
13: What was striking about this study is that for adults, regardless of their BMI, for all adults who had a high or what's considered a high waist circumference, that was associated with outcomes like heart attacks, strokes, heart failure, as well as atrial fibrillation, which is an abnormal heart rhythm.
2: Legendary swimmer Katie Ledecky lost an 800-meter freestyle for the first time ever in international competition, beaten at the Pan Pacific Championships. I'm Brian Clark, ABC.
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1: Yeah, checking out weather forecast for the day. We'll have rain and thunderstorms all throughout the day today. Look for a chance of rain at 80% this Sunday. And for tonight, showers and thunderstorms are likely overnight, low about 69. And for Monday, clearing with sunshine returning and a high Monday about 79 degrees. Currently it's 71 degrees in Akron, 74 degrees in Cleveland, and 72 degrees in Youngstown.
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21: The more I see of Uncle Arthur, the lovelier your mother becomes. If I had to choose between the two, I'd take Andorra any day.
22: The man has come to his senses at last.

0: have you been encouraging her again? I have told you that I will not stand for any witchcraft in this house, especially where Tabitha's concerned. Now, that's final.
1: Come now, Samantha. One more word about that dreadful lady and I'll have to go.
0: Oh, Uncle Arthur. Oh, Uncle Arthur, it's so good to see you.
1: Sammy, dear, you just keep getting prettier and prettier.
0: Oh, where have you been? It's been much too long.
1: It certainly has. If you've started making speeches to yourself, who do we have to thank for that? The Wicked Witch of the West?
0: Uncle Arthur, you stop that. I can see you haven't changed a bit. Neither have your jokes.
1: Uncle Arthur's here, sweetie. Oh, Sammy, she's beautiful.
0: Well, I wouldn't say that. But I'm awfully glad to hear you say it. Or anyone else, for that matter.

WNIR on a Summer of 66 Sunday, featuring all the top songs from August of 1966, 60 years ago, on my brother's 60th birthday. He was born today in 1966, and these are some of the top songs in the top 40 listing that were hits that particular month of that particular year. We're also spotlighting as our villains of the week, Endora and Uncle Arthur from Bewitched, a 1966 episode. That was their 30-year production on the show that ran for 8 years on ABC. And, of course, Agnes Moorehead was just totally delightful as Endora, Samantha the Witch's mother, and as her uncle, the irascible Paul Lynde from Toledo, Ohio, who, and again, his sardonic attitude and that classic laugh of his was such a big deal back in the 1960s. And what a character. And, of course, Dick York, the original Darren, was still on the show in the third season. And there would be a lot of changes on the show as they went through the 8 seasons it was on the air, including Dick York's dropping out of the show due to health reasons. But this is the original cast of the original show, and the plot on this one is that Endora is going to move in to the neighborhood so she can keep an eye on and help the new daughter Tabitha grow up and learn how to be a good witch, which is exactly what Samantha and Darren don't want. The arrival of Tabitha in the third season was actually brought about by the real life pregnancy of Elizabeth Montgomery in the second season of the show. At that time, she was married to the show's producer, William Asher. And their first baby, a son, was born in the second season of Bewitched. So they sat back and said, rather than try to disguise her pregnancy like they had to do on the I Dream of Jeannie television show when Jeannie got pregnant, they decided to make it part of the plot. And so there was no trouble with her getting bigger and more obviously pregnant as the second season wore on. And then when they began the third season, they decided to have her have a daughter. Well, in real life, she did have a son. This time it was going to be a daughter named Tabitha. As the show kept going on, she would get pregnant again, and they would have another son on the show. This time they would have a boy, and they would call it Adam. So again, the show was by far the longest running and the highest rated of all the so-called fantasy shows of the mid-1960s. Shows like I Dream of Jeannie, The Flying Nun, My Mother the Car, The Addams Family, The Munsters, all these shows that had wild and rather unfounded premises that were, again, kind of popular. Batman, another one of the shows that made ABC one of the prime networks of the time, again, as Bewitched did. But that show ran for 8 seasons. So that was the longest running of the so-called fantasy shows of the 1960s, going well into the 1970s, the early 1970s. And again, a big hit for Elizabeth Montgomery, who had been a very well-respected dramatic actor before she appeared on this regular TV series. And she didn't want to do it in the beginning. In fact, her husband had to talk her into doing it. As far as she was concerned, by the 1964, she wanted to be retired from performing. Wanted to sit home and raise their real-life children that she had with William Asher. But he kind of talked her into it, and at least for her career and for the rest of the audience who enjoyed the show so much, that was a good thing. Again, it was also one of the highest-rated of the fantasy shows. A wild premise that really goes back to even the classic years of Hollywood with movies like I Married a Witch from the 1940s and other stories about mortals becoming involved in witches in the world of the supernatural and the maximum weird. That always was kind of a favorite theme for a lot of fantasy and science fiction writers of the era. Again, this one took on a very much more lighter tone, without too much emphasis on black magic or the things that they could do bad. Mostly it was practical jokes and that kind of a deal. But obviously they were somewhat eternal and somewhat very powerful. And of course they kept bringing in different relatives played by other great actors and actresses who were playing witches and warlocks during the run of the show. But undoubtedly the most favorite was Paul Lynde's Uncle Arthur. Uncle Arthur in the show was Endora's younger brother, and they hated each other, as we'll find out as we hear more cuts from this episode throughout the day today. And their competition drove them to do all kinds of strange things, and now they're fighting basically over the right to watch the young daughter, Tabitha, grow up. And that's, again, the theme of this particular show, where poor Darren
Darren won. Poor Dick York simply has to sit back there and wish it would all go away, which, of course, it never did. 8 years the show was on the air. Oh, open phones now for the next hour, 330-673-1234. Outside of Akron, toll-free 800-669-4100. As you heard it earlier, we had some rain in the forecast today. Again, after all those beautiful Sundays, we're now paying the price. A chance of rain and thunderstorms at 80% today with a high about 83. Overnight tonight, again, a 60% chance of rain and thunderstorms and maybe some little bit gusty winds, a low about 69. And for Monday, it'll all be clearing out with a high expected near 79, and Monday night, low about 59. Again, sunny on Tuesday with a high of 81. Now, the chance of showers comes back in the forecast by Tuesday night, with a low expected to be 62, and again, an 80% chance of rain once more, and thunderstorms on Wednesday, especially Wednesday afternoon. More rain Wednesday night is likely, low about 58, and then Thursday, back to sunshine, with a high of 77, low 55, that's chilly, huh? And Friday, high of 78, low 57, next Saturday, a high near 80. So that's the forecast for this coming week, as predicted by the NAL Weather Service. So many things are going on today. So many great events. As we mentioned and are mentioning throughout the summer, it seems that August is the month where all the big events come on. All the big, blast of summer kind of deal. And some of them include, some of the most well-known events in the area, both here in Akron and up into the greater Cleveland area. One of those big events is the final day of the Feast of the Assumption up in Cleveland in the Little Italy neighborhood, Mayfield Road, Murray Hill there, just east of the Case Western Reserve University, and just before you get into Cleveland Heights, the classic Italian neighborhood for over 100 years, and every Feast of the Assumption, August 15th, they have the Feast of the Assumption Festival. Whereas I was brought up to pronounce it, the feast. Drop the T, right? Where you going? I'm going to the feast. So that is going on for its final day today. They got plenty of food there, plenty of entertainment. I've been to so many of those. They're really, really very enjoyable. The hardest thing, though, is to find a place to park. It's always hard in Little Italy. So what we used to do is a friend of mine, his wife had in-laws, relatives that lived there. So we could park in their driveway. Otherwise, you try to park in somebody's driveway in Little Italy. I wouldn't do that if I was you. But anyhow, it's a lot of fun up there, and that's going on all centered around the big Holy Rosary Church at 12021 Mayfield Road in Cleveland. Find out more at their website, Little Italy Feast. Put the T on there. LittleItalyFeast.com. Not just feast. In Valley City, they have their street fair. Final day today. It's the 91st annual street fair, raising money for the Valley City Fire Department. They had a lot of food there in Valley City and more. That's going on today at the Valley City Fire Department, 6700 Center Road in Valley City. Another big deal coming on at the Akron Fulton Airport, the Props and Pistons Festival. In its final day today, from now until about 4 o'clock this afternoon. This is a great, great air show. Again, not an air show like you see up in Cleveland Labor Day. This is an air show of airplanes and stuff. It's so cool because they have all kinds of different aircraft on display. In many ways, I find it more enjoyable than the Cleveland air show. First of all, it's not quite as crowded. Secondly, the emphasis is on the antique and classic and other interesting airplanes on display, rather than what's going on up in the sky. So there isn't any, again, no flyovers, no Blue Angels, but all kinds of neat airplanes from many different eras on display there on the grounds of the Akron Fulton Airport. So again, that is the big Prop and Pistons Festival. A lot of fun to look at. Again, that is going on from now till 4 o'clock at the Akron Fulton Airport. That's where we get our temperature from and the weather. I always say that, right? 74 degrees, 71 degrees now at the Akron Fulton Airport. You can go there and check that with your thermometer in your car, see if it's correct. You probably find that it's different, but, you know, what are you going to do? So that's going on today. That's in Akron, at Props and Piston Festival. What else is going on of note? Well, we've got some county fairs that are wrapping up today, including the Cuyahoga County Fair up there in Berea. Its final day is today, as is the Ashtabula County Fair in Jefferson, Ohio. Now, coming up next week, county fair-wise, nothing really
particularly around here, mostly in western and southern Ohio. And again, we're not looking at anything here coming until the week after that, in which we have the great Randolph Fair starting August 25th and the Lorain County Fair starting August 23rd. But so fair-wise, kind of for our immediate area, kind of quiet, kind of peaceful. 2:30 this afternoon, once again, one of the final performances of the musical Sister Act at the John James and Clara Knight Stage on South Main Street in Akron. That is going on this afternoon with a matinee at 2:30. Again, Sundays are always matinee day in the world of theaters. So at least that's going on today. And also in the theater world, we're getting one of the final performances of Macbeth, Shakespeare's Irish, no, I'm not Irish, what am I saying? Shakespeare's Scottish play. That's right. That's going on again today at the Stan Hewitt Hall and Gardens. Now, it's an evening performance from 7 till 10:30. As they say, it's Shakespeare Under the Stars, sponsored by the Theater League of Kansas City. And it starts at 7 o'clock, should end about 10:30. It'll be performing again next Thursday and Friday, too, as we continue our summer under the stars at Stan Hewitt. Macbeth, you know that old quote, "Alas, poor Yorick, what the hell happened to you?" "All I see here is a skull, Yorick, baby. What's up?" Or, you know, for example, "Macbeth shall never be vanquished till the great wood of Burnham to high Dunsinane Hill shall come against him." Now, why is that cool? Well, that's because you see his enemies. They disguise themselves as using, you know, like trees and stuff, and pretending they were high, like a tree. And they would, like, take that with them, and they would sneak into the camp. And, you know, the guys would look around and say, "What's that over there?" And they'd look, say, "Oh, there's a tree." And they wouldn't notice the tree had moved, like, you know, 50 yards closer. It'll last, like, 2 seconds. Well, it was said they're really bright. Anyway, but that's one of the keys to the play, is that what happened to Macbeth. They also say the play is cursed. That's right. They claim the Macbeth is a cursed play because of the subject matter and, I don't know, maybe something happening way back in the world of Shakespearean theater, but I don't think they're going to be cursing nobody at Stan Hewitt Hall. I don't think so at all, so I wouldn't worry about it. Besides, the curse wouldn't be on you. It's on the players. So let the players worry about it. It's a great play. I always enjoy watching Shakespeare performed. You know, as I was, of course, a high school student, they made us read Shakespeare, and you know, the good teachers tried their best to interpret it for us because the language is kind of very different. And, of course, in the manuscripts we have, there is very minimal stage direction for Shakespeare. Like anything else of the day, they assumed that everybody knew what to do. You know, the plays were popular. You've got to understand, like Shakespeare, his plays, it was sort of like the Broadway of 16th century England. I mean, this was a big deal. They had the big theater there in London. This was, they didn't have TV or the internet yet, so this is what they had for entertainment. And he was a big deal. He was sort of like who wrote all those great Broadway plays, like The Odd Couple and stuff? Yeah, Neil Simon. He's sort of like the Neil Simon of the 16th century. And many people say that he was more than just himself. Many people say he was an entire industry. Not only did he write the plays, but he performed them, he produced them, if you will, at the Globe Theater. He held the rights to them, so if anybody else wanted to do one outside the Globe, he got a cut. So like many people figure, like he's more like the Barnum and Bailey of that era. Like he might have been more than one person, too. It might have been, if you will, like a Golden Age of Hollywood type of situation. You worked for William Shakespeare's company. And he might have had a staff of writers. We're not quite sure. There are many people who think that there were more than one writer for all those Shakespeare plays. His sonnets, again, a tremendous body of work that some historians say that no particular individual could have done all that. So many people think that he was he was an impresario, more than just a playwright. But his plays, whoever wrote them, however they are timeless. The themes are universal. Even though we're talking about, you know, events hundreds and hundreds of years ago, we still understand them. We still get a pretty good idea of what they're talking about, although they're speaking in a form of English that is rather quaint. But when you see it performed on the stage, then you can be with a good company like that. They make sense.
know, even though a lot of the words are different and kind of foreign and strange, when you see it actually being spoken and put on with a performance, that makes a lot more sense. And again, many of the producers over the years they've enhanced it a bit with a few more what we may consider in the modern world realistic stage direction and sets and things like that, because they didn't really have a lot of sets back then. That was not one of their big industries in the old ancient English theater. They really didn't have a lot of sets or props or anything like that, so they had to do a lot with the actors portraying and making the roles believable with the minimal staging and stuff like that they had back then. For example, another thing they had back then where there were no female actors. Acting was considered a profession that no decent woman would go into. So all the roles for the females, including the classic roles like Macbeth's, it was his wife with the out damned spot. Those had to be played by men, dressed like women. And you wonder why that's a big funny thing in Britain to this day. it's the tradition. It goes on hundreds and hundreds of years ago. So that's kind of interesting, too. Today, of course, we have many fine lady actors who play the roles of the ladies, so that's not an issue. But again, there's been many, many great movie adaptations of Shakespeare. You're going to find one of those all the way going back to Sir Laurence Olivier in the 1930s and 40s up to the present day. Patrick Stewart. And has played, again, Shakespeare in both television and film versions. They've done Shakespeare in many different guises. I remember how inventive the Great Lakes Shakespeare Festival was when they were back in Lakewood before they became the Great Lakes Theater Festival. They once did a Shakespeare play, and I forget which one it was. But everybody, it was like a motorcycle gangs. Two warring motorcycle gangs. It might have been Romeo and Juliet. And they had motorcycles on the stage. Again, intriguing that the adaptations of bringing the play to modern audiences in some way that they can understand it. In many ways, West Side Story, which was just on TV last night, the movie West Side Story, the musical, is just simply a remake of Romeo and Juliet. Again, that theme, those classic themes came down from the Shakespeare world, and we're still interested in them and we still watch that theme today. So it's universal stuff. So again, I kind of wish I could get out there to see it myself, but by the time I would get there, it would be over with. So that is tonight. The gates open at 7:30 for picnicking, and the show begins at 8 o'clock. That's at the Stan Hewitt Hall and Gardens at 714 North Portage Path here in Akron. The performance of Macbeth. Very cool. It's like Big Mac, right? 330-673-1234. We'll see what else is going on. All kinds of different things we can find out. If you got something that's going on we haven't talked about today, give us a call. 330-673-1234 as we kind of celebrate the end of summer and all throughout the day today, celebrating the summer of 66. 60 years ago today, celebrating my brother's own 60th birthday with songs from that very month of August when he was born in 1966. I have no idea if he's listening. According to what I saw on my phone, he had a big party last night. I thought he was even awake or sober. But still, we're marking it right here with yours truly, Mr. Sunday, Bob Lewis. 330-673-1234. So, looking at some other things that have been happening. In the news and around, of course, we've been talking about the newest assessment of real estate taxes that came out here in Summit County last couple of weeks. And wouldn't you know it, some nasty con people are out there already trying to fleece you and somehow screw you over the property taxes. The fiscal officer in Summit County, Kristen Scalisi, has said to be on the lookout for online videos and social media posts that claim a new property tax relief program is available for seniors. Always targeting seniors. They think we're seniors are stupid. We're not stupid. Sometimes we just don't pay attention. But really, that's so cruel. According to these posts and videos, it directs the homeowners to contact their fiscal officer to request a senior homeowner tax review request form. But Ms. Scalisi says no such property tax relief program or form exists. So it's all a scam. Always try to verify information about any property tax relief through your trusted government sources, and they're there to help you. Contact the office directly here in Summit County.
Now, of course, we know the state does offer property tax relief via the so-called homestead exemption for certain eligible seniors and qualifying homeowners with disabilities, veterans, and certain surviving spouses of public service officers. Now, that is a real program that's out there funded by the state. So qualifying homestead recipients can also be eligible for a one-time state-funded property reduction next year under the House Bill 479. If you already receive the homestead exemption, you do not need to submit another application to receive this one-time property tax reduction. One of the things that the governor's race is concerned about, of course, are property taxes. And one of the issues about that is that when originally proposed, not that long ago, the property homestead exemption applied to all people with disabilities, all seniors over 65. There were no limitations for income. It was just universally applied. And one of our recent governors, I don't want to say the name, but one of our recent governors looked at that and said, oh, we can't do that. We have to limit that. So you have a income limitation on whether or not you're eligible for this property tax relief. And it's not particularly it's really low. I mean, if you have, they have to look at all your sources of income, to look at your tax form, which would include your Social Security, your pension, any investments that you have. And it's a pretty low amount that if you exceed that, you're not eligible at all for the homestead exemption, not even a percentage of it. Terribly unfair. And at least one of the gubernatorial candidates, I believe it's the Democrat, Amy Acton, has proposed that, well, she would propose raising that exemption limit higher so you could make more income and still get the homestead exemption. I'm all for eliminating it. Why, we didn't have it before. Why do we suddenly need it now? Greedy. All that money the state has to make and all those big surplus funds and all this money they have to give to people who want to build football stadiums or multi-billionaires. Yeah, I really don't think we should have that at all, but that has not been proposed and there has not really been a particularly concrete set of action that I'm aware of that the Republican candidate for governor has proposed. But as we all know, it's a big, big deal. And they're currently circulating a petition that would put a repeal of all property taxes on the state ballot. And that would be intriguing. more than that, that might be almost devastating to the state budget if you suddenly eliminate all property taxes, because so much comes out of those property taxes. Of course, most of it goes to area schools, which, again, is a sticking point, as once more in the fall, more and more schools are coming back for tax increases. Many of them, though, are going the route of not asking for a property tax increase, but asking for an income tax increase in their particular jurisdictions. This does go along with the Supreme Court ruling some years ago that relying on property taxes alone to support the schools was essentially unconstitutional. That means it's against the law. But they haven't really done anything to change that ever since the Supreme Court ruled that in Ohio. I think it's been over many, many years ago already. The legislature hasn't done a thing about it, nor any local entities. But at least the school systems that are trying to ask for an income tax rather than a property tax are kind of trying to go along with the spirit of that ruling. But right now, any increase in taxes of any kind is not sitting well with the voters. They really don't want to see it. And, of course, then again, property taxes, they also fund things like your police department, your fire department, your city government. They pay for street lights.

property and look at it from the outside, and they maybe even knock on your door. I don't know if they did that as well, but they stopped doing that. Because of the expense and the like of doing that, they're now relying almost completely on the real estate professionals and their figures that show what they think would be the effective, for example, selling price of a particular parcel. They look at, they have, these based on past sales or recent sales in a neighborhood. They come up with the prices that they would ask for your house or the value of the other houses around them. So now they're simply going over those tables and using those to calculate the tax basis for your home. And that, again, people are saying that's not quite fair, as when properties are starting to rise right now with increased demand and the like, suddenly you end up paying a lot more in taxes when you may not be able to sell your house, actually, for the amount of money they think it's worth. And it may not be worth the amount of money they think you're paying for. So that is another bone of contention when people say about let's get rid of the property tax. Are there places in the world where they don't have property tax or these high property taxes? Well, certainly there are. And leading the charge are many of the states in the southeast United States, places like Texas, Florida. Many states who also do not have a state income tax, do not have punitive property taxes or low property taxes, and they seem to be surviving. They have police departments, they have fire departments. They don't seem to be hurting. But they also have in many cases high sales taxes, which again are considered by another group of people to be stacked up against those who have a lower income than those who have a higher income. Even though the sales tax might be 8 or 10%. They claim that if you still have to buy things, you have to buy food, you have to buy anything else that's taxable. They say that, well, that's more of a burden on the lower income people than the higher income people. And so they don't like that idea either. When you come right down to it, Americans don't really want to pay taxes. But we also realize that, we also want to have good roads and good police departments and good fire departments and a good infrastructure, and we like to have good schools. So it is a situation that I really have not seen a lot of people come up with interesting ideas or intriguing ideas of what to do about it, other than something radical like stop paying all property taxes and, start from scratch. See what you do once you run out of all your rainy day funds and your other stashes of money that you've tucked away that you can use to pay for a new stadium or a football team, but you're not going to use it to lower taxes. Maybe after you run through all that, we can go back and revisit how do we get the money and income for our schools, for our cities, and more. But I believe that the petition is still circulating. If anybody knows, if anybody wants to tell us where they can go to sign that and try to get it on the ballot. They also have made it very difficult to get things on the ballot nowadays versus what there was a couple of years ago. But it would be intriguing to see how that would go once it would hit the ballot and what kind of a campaign they would run and who would run the campaign for it or against it. But again, our politicians don't seem to be terribly eager to address this head on. So again, if you have any thoughts about that, 330-673-1234. But the point of the story, though, is to remind you again, don't fall for this applying for a senior homeowner tax review request. It doesn't exist in Summit County. Never has existed. If you have any questions about your taxes, of course, they're having neighborhood meetings throughout the remainder of this year to discuss it with the representative of the Summit County Fiscal Office. And you can apply through them if you want to appeal the tax valuation of your house. Maybe they got it completely wrong. I mean, I know that our house, now I'm not sure how they really do this, but they always have our house has one less bathroom and one less bedroom than we really have, because we have an older home with a finished third floor. But then again, I read somewhere else where they don't count that. They don't count what's in the basement. If you have a bedroom and a bathroom in the basement, they don't count that either. All they count are the floors above ground, the first floor and the second floor. So, I guess if you have a third floor bedroom, you got a mini. Or if you put a bathroom.

0: In your basement, you have another Benny. But again, it's so confusing for someone to try to figure out what that tax duplicate means, other than it keeps going up and up and up. And some of our, you know, neighborhoods have just simply punitive taxes, especially up in the Cuyahoga County area, where they have the highest property taxes in the state, in places like Cleveland Heights. Oddly enough, South Euclid, and of course Shaker Heights, where they have a lot of big houses in those areas, but they also have the highest amount of taxes are going to their schools. And again, the rationale up there, they're asking for more. I mean, the fall ballot, they're asking for more taxes up there. And they just had a tax increase a couple of years ago. And people keep voting them in, so I guess apparently they feel up there they can afford it. But the rationale against that is that, well, these are what they call inner-ring suburbs. They're fully built up. You know, there's no room for expansion. They can't bring in industry or anything like that because they're totally residential areas. Unlike some of the newer suburbs that grew up outside there, where they were able to have a certain amount of industrial area. Again, it's bringing in taxes from the industry, income taxes from the workers. It kind of offsets what the regular property owner pays for their own residential taxes. Again, the newer suburbs have that, where they had more land to develop that way, and I'm taking advantage of that. But again, they look in a city like, even a city like Akron, or the city of Cleveland itself, where there isn't that many, you know, land available to have additional development for these kind of projects. We're still, again, kind of stuck with, you know, got to put it on the individual homeowner. So it's a very, you know, I don't know of any particular instant solution. But I think the first thing they should do, really and truly, is to repeal the income limitations on the homestead exemption. So anybody with over 65, anybody with a disability, or any veteran or surviving spouses of public officers or the like, shouldn't have to look at their pennies and decide, oh my goodness, I made $100 more this year than I'm allowed to, so I got to pay the full boat. I really think that's the first thing that they should do. So, again, whatever your thoughts about that, 330-673-1234. Getting back to what's going on in Akron today, we talked earlier about the Props and Piston Festival. That's the last day today at the Akron Fulton Airport. Here's some of the things they're going to have. Wow, they got a lot of good stuff on display. They have an F-16 Viper jet, a P-51 Mustang, and a Harvard 4 on display. They also have the Air Bear, an aircraft operated for pediatric medical transport by the local Akron Children's Hospital. Civilian aircraft, you're able to see a Beech D-18S, which is one of the classic twin-engine transport planes, a Cessna Caravan, which is used for utility and passengers, aircraft and utility and cargo, a Saab 340B, which is a regional passenger aircraft made by Saab, the Swedish company that used to make cars, until GM went bankrupt and they stopped making cars. Remember the little strange cars? They had the ignition key between the front seats. What if they had the same thing in the airplane? Anyhow, you can also see a Scottish Aviation Bulldog, a famous light training aircraft, an aerobatic aircraft. For military, historic aircraft buffs, they have that Harvard 4 advanced training aircraft. They have an L-19 Bird Dog, which was an observation and forward air control aircraft. They got that P-51 Mustang from World War II and also the P-26 World War II trainer. And that's, again, these are great, great planes to see. TBM Avenger, a torpedo bomber from World War II, a T-34 Mentor, which is a military trainer. In the modern world, they'll have a big tactical aircraft there, the C-130J Hercules. That is a big plane. Enjoy looking at that one. Plus the CH-47F Chinook. That is a big heavy lift transport helicopter that they use both military and private industry to literally haul huge things like generators and prefab buildings and all kinds of heavy stuff at a construction site or any place else that they needed to have it. They also have another great helicopter, the UH-60M Black Hawk, which is kind of the utility helicopter of the military services now. Let's see. Speakers will be there, too, and talk about Akron's aviation history. by blimps, World War II aircraft, aviation components made in the area, as everybody converted, of course, to military use during World War II. On top of that, if you like more, like pistons, they have a car and motorcycle show during the festival. All kinds of classic, custom, and specialty vehicles from the area. That's going to be cool to see, too. And then they have something new this year. They have the Kids Zone. It's a free Kids Zone at the Props and Piston Festival today. They have bounce houses. They have crafts, educational projects hosted by the Akron Children's Museum. And that's cool. You can take your kid there, park him there, and then go look at the cool cars and the airplanes. So, again, go to the website for more ticket information. Again, for the Prop and Piston Festival at the Akron Fulton Airport. Its final hours are beginning actually in about 15 minutes from now, 10 o'clock, waiting until 4 o'clock in downtown Akron. So, again, I like that even better than the big Cleveland Air Show on Labor Day. Because it's quieter. Well, it is. Not all that shrieking aircraft running overhead and like that. It's nice, quiet to look at all these fine airplanes. Well, very, very cool. So that's us. Again, so many other things that are going on today. If you know about some of the events, give us a call. Let us know about what is going on today. We'll talk more about that, of course, in our open phone starting at noon. But we just want to give you a preview of some of the things that are going on once more today. Now, this is something. I don't know what this means. I find this intriguing. Also, today is the final day of the Cleveland Area Pagan Pride Days. They've been doing this for 17 years. They have entertainment, workshops, and more. You're encouraged to support the partnered food bank with bringing two perishable items, non-perishable items, per attendee. This is going on in the city of Bedford on Broadway Avenue. Find out more at clevelandpaganpride.org. Again, a rather intriguing juxtaposition to the big Feast of the Assumption Festival going on in Little Italy. I'm not familiar with what that really means. It's, quite frankly, sounds kind of scary to me. It's like Bewitched. Is that what they're talking about there? These whole folks like that? That's something. But again, that's going on today also up there in Bedford, a little bit north of us here. So again, a lot of interesting things, intriguing things happening on this final month of summer, as we celebrate summertime. And again, with some of the rain showers. Now, I look at the radar. I've not had looked at the radar yet today to see what. What's coming up? Maybe we can get some idea of what is happening there from the National Weather Service, looking at the big radar. Well, at this moment, there is no rain reported anywhere in the Cleveland-Akron Canton area. But I can see spots of showers and some bit heavier thunderstorm activity moving in from the west, as it always does, especially now spotted over the Detroit area, coming in. It's reaching in northwest Ohio, moving kind of just past the Toledo area right now, and again moving eastward. Again, south of us, there is more rain shower activity, heavier shower activity down around Cambridge and areas like that further south of us. But I said for the moment, we look to be pretty good. But how heavy this shower activity is going to be, we'll have to find out. Again, we pretty much during the afternoon, 80% chance. So we'll keep up to date on that. Let you know what's coming our way. Do we expect any severe weather today? No, there's no severe weather warnings of any kind out today. We can check that forecast again. But, again, there could be some heavy rain this afternoon during those thunderstorms for a minute or so. But nothing like what's happening now in Hawaii. Hawaii, well, can you imagine the paradise of Hawaii is being beaten to death right now by Hurricane Lala. And that's what it's mean, L-A-L-A, Lala. Why you would name a hurricane Lala, I haven't the slightest and foggiest idea. But that's what's out there. And, of course, they've been hitting the so-called Big Island first. And now it's moving on to the island of Oahu, which is where the Honolulu is. And, probably the most populated island of the Hawaiian island chains. Heavy rains, winds, and of course they're concerned about heavy waves out of the ocean crashing over the breakwaters and causing flooding and, again, power's out in Hawaii. You never, I mean, you never hear much about Hawaiian storms like you hear about in the Atlantic Ocean. In fact, I was under the impression they always called storms in the Pacific Ocean typhoons. But they seem to be calling this one a hurricane. And again, it's moving through the Hawaiian Islands. Right now, it poses no real threat to land yet. But again, a concern about Hawaii, our most recent state, right? Both Alaska and Hawaii were admitted back in 1959, the big year, also the year the St. Lawrence Seaway opened. So that was a big deal. It was last the two states were admitted to the Union, which gave us the 50-star flag we've had now for, well, over almost 70 years. So that's every now and then they talk about adding another state. I don't think it'll ever happen. The last time they talked about this was over Puerto Rico, and again the people in Puerto Rico, you know, they are considered, I believe it's considered a protectorate, an official protectorate of the United States. All people in Puerto Rico are natural citizens of the United States. You don't need a passport to go back and forth in Puerto Rico. You are a citizen from birth. They have our own electoral system. They have a presence in the Congress, but they have no elected officials actually having a seat in the House or the Senate because they are not a real state. And again, Guam is another protectorate that people hardly ever recognize, Guam. Yes, they are again Guamanians, if you want to call them that. They're full citizens. I was in the service, one of my bunkmates was a guy from Guam who got drafted. So, people don't talk much about that, but that remains a protectorate. Of course, the administration and the president have made passing references to trying to get Canada to become a 51st state, which, of course, would be totally impractical. It wouldn't be a state all by itself. I mean, Canada has 18 provinces, so you'd really be adding 18 states to the flag. You wouldn't have any room on the flag anymore if you were stars. You know, so I don't think that'll ever happen. But there's always been talk about, the Panama Canal becoming actually part of the United States. And it was for a long time, but now it's been a separate country, a separate entity for many, many years. So I doubt that would ever be taken back. But as far as Puerto Rico, they've had referendums in Puerto Rico in the recent years where the citizens have actually turned down becoming a state because they say right now they have all the benefits of statehood without any of the obligations. They still pay taxes and the like, but they haven't been too excited about becoming a full-fledged part of the United States. So it seems that the annexation, again, of statehood of Alaska and Hawaii may be the last states we have for some time. Of course, statehood for Alaska was driven primarily by its proximity to Russia. Hawaii and Alaska, of course, are the only two states in the United States that are not connected to the mainland. In fact, they're not connected to the United States in any way. Between us and Alaska is a whole lot of Canada, and between us and Hawaii is a whole lot of ocean. So they're not really, they're not physically part of the continental United States, but they are considered states. I understand that outside of the occasional hurricane, Hawaii is like truly is a paradise to live in. Anytime you watch Magnum PI, you're going to get that impression. But it's also extraordinarily expensive to live there because everything has to be brought in either by aircraft or by ship. That includes the gasoline, automobiles, well, everything outside of the, coconuts and pineapples or whatever they grow on the island. All this stuff has to be brought in by, long stretches of sea by some kind of shipping or some kind of, aircraft or the like. So all that adds to the cost of living in Hawaii. But, millions of people do. And I know somebody who moved to Hawaii back 40 years ago. And they managed to find, places to live and find a job. And they're doing just fine. So it's just but every single, outside of the occasional storms, it's like every single day is a perfect weather day. You're right there, on the ocean for the most part. It's within a nice commute from just about anybody living on any of the islands. You have that. You have, just a real intriguing way of life. Now, I have never been there. I have relatives, of course, who go there on a regular basis, especially when they live out in California, which is a lot less expensive to go. And they like to go to visit. But again, to actually live in Hawaii, Alaska is something else again. How many people remember that TV show out there about the young doctor who was in Alaska? Not North, but Northwest. That was a movie. Something North. And, he was a doctor in a small town in rural Alaska because he was basically paying off the student loan that he was given. Sicily, Alaska, that was a fictional town that they were living in. But again, a very interesting aspect and a very, I think, realistic look at life in Alaska, although the show was not filmed in Alaska. It was actually filmed in Washington State. But, it is the idea that there's another far-flung part of our country that, again, has totally a different way of life. Because they're so far north, they have, literally eternal daylight in the summer. You talk about daylight savings time. The daytime in Alaska lasts almost all night. But the same thing when it's winter time. Winter also lasts all day long. They may have just a couple of hours of some modicum of sunshine in the midday, but otherwise it's dark and cold. But again, people live up there and seem to survive and thrive. And I understand that because they have a lot of Alaskan oil, which has been a very good boon to the state. And it's also my understanding that, again, whether they still have this, but at one point, because they had so much oil money in Alaska, every single resident of Alaska every year got a cash check from the government, state government of Alaska, just for living there, because they had so much money left over after selling their oil across the world that they were just sharing that with their citizenry. And that's like, wow. But I've known, but a lot of people I know were in the service in Alaska, and you'll hear a lot of different opinions about what life was like up there. If you were stationed too far north, you really had some bitter, bitter cold winter weather to deal with. The guy telling me one time when they were stationed up at some remote post in Alaska, it would get so cold in the wintertime, they couldn't shut off any of their vehicles, the trucks, the cars, because if you shut them off, even for a short period of time, the oil would freeze. Not the antifreeze, but the oil would freeze, including the antifreeze. So they have to leave them running 24/7, which sucked up a lot of fuel. But they would have to do that. And, so many other aspects of that. But yet, on the other hand, some of the other bigger cities like Fairbanks, oftentimes you look at that, the temperatures in Fairbanks during the wintertime, and they're warmer than we are here. When we're having, our spate of 10 days of below zero this past winter, I was looking at the temperature in Fairbanks or in Nome, and their highs were like 65 and almost 70 degrees in some cases. So not all of Alaska is a frozen tundra wasteland. But it truly is one of the last frontiers of America. And you just don't hear a lot about it. I mean, there's been a lot, when it was originally being settled, there were a lot of stories written about it and some classic literature about, life in the North Country. But you don't hear much about it today anymore. Their politicians are very effective in government. They tend to be very independent, no matter what their party. And so we get a lot of, we hear a lot of what they're saying because they, again, come from a land where people are very independent. They have their own mind, and they feel they can express that. They're very, very more, I would say, not more liberal, not in any way, shape, or form than we are. But they certainly want to live their own lifestyle the way they want to live it, which is why many people move to Alaska to begin with. So it's one of America's truly last frontiers. And I would like to, again, sometime I'd like to go see it. I know my many relatives, including my brother, have taken the cruises along the West Coast to go to Alaska in the summertime. And they go whale watching. They like to see the whales, and you can see the whales in Alaska. But a lot of people, they take those cruises and they visit that way. But to actually live up there, again, intriguing, because they have a lot of earthquakes. in Alaska, more than any other place in the United States, with the possible exception of maybe some of the Hawaiian Islands or again, in Puerto Rico. But they do have some significant earthquakes up there, like anywhere on the West Coast. So that's one of the features they have up there that we, well, we don't have as quite as severe earthquakes here in Ohio. But we have our regular earthquakes, the regular tremors, you know, on a rather steady basis. We do sit on one of the largest faults on the globe. So we just never know when that fault may decide to erupt. It's curious, of course, we've had two major earthquakes now in the last about month, and both in Colombia, and then there was one prior to that over in Asia. And if you look at the map, you can pretty much draw a straight line through the center of the Earth from Asia to Colombia. And so, like, you know, as far as the Earth is concerned, it's rather well, it's connected to each other. You know, it doesn't think anything about that at all. So oftentimes when you have earthquakes in Asia, you'll have an earthquake here in the Western Hemisphere, because the Earth is totally and always a living entity, always moving, and you might say in many ways breathing, and doesn't really care about you and me. W1R Kid Akron, I'm Mr. Sunday Bob Lewis.
1: Aircraft carrier has been at sea for 9 months, a record. It's because of the war in Iran, and some family members of some sailors say they're concerned about the conditions and safety of crew members on board. President Trump dismissed their complaints that the deployment's gone on for too long. Retired Admiral Mike Mullen, former chair of the Joint Chiefs of Staff, tells ABC.
2: I was connected with Admiral Cooper last night, who was on the ship yesterday, and he told me he had a really good visit. He said many of these problems were early in the deployment and they were solved.
1: Senator Ruben Gallego of Arizona, a Democrat who served in the Marines in Iraq, tells ABC's This Week there's another problem.
3: There's a deep, deep, deep mistrust of this leadership. The Secretary of Defense is absolutely not qualified to be leading the Department of Defense.
1: Lala's now a tropical storm. Even though it's no longer a hurricane, it is still having major impacts on Hawaii. ABC's Melissa Don's on Oahu.
4: Swollen rivers surging. At least one person dead.
5: This is a very serious storm.
4: The governor declaring a state of emergency and deploying 180 National Guardsmen across the islands. Airports in Hilo and Kona shut down. Ports and schools closed.
1: The nation's second-largest reservoir, Lake Powell in Utah and Arizona, has fallen to its lowest level on record. Along with Lake Mead, Lake Powell supplies much of the water that's needed for Southern California, Arizona, Nevada, and New Mexico. Experts say it's going to take years to replenish the water levels. The 50th Ugliest Dog competition took place in Santa Rosa, California. Ginny Lou the Pug was crowned the winner. Marcelina traveled from Poland to take part.
6: All of them deserves to be loved. Yeah, and they're all around the world, dogs like Clara.
1: You're listening to it.
7: 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And yes, I told you so.
1: Candies are changing color in line with recommendations from the Department of Health and Human Services, so candy makers are rolling out products that do not use artificial dyes. That includes M&M's, and Claire Hewitt, the Senior Director of Ingredient Transformation at Mars, says some colors are more difficult to replicate.
8: Blue is the challenge. There aren't very many blue vegetables. We're using something called spirulina. That spirulina is a tricky thing to handle at scale, but I want to reassure everybody they're not going away.
1: Good Samaritan's being credited with warning people to stay away from a person who opened fire on passing cars in Houston, says ABC's Luke Jones.
9: Shots fired. A scantily clad man standing in a median on North Wayside firing into traffic with a rifle. Police say he fired at three passing cars, hitting three people. David Davis recording on his phone as he yells for the shooter to stop.
10: Stop!
9: To warn approaching drivers of the hazards ahead.
10: Don't go that way, man. Don't go that way.
11: Obviously, the Good Samaritan did a great thing today to make sure that the community's safe.
9: Three Houston police officers and a DPS trooper fired at the suspect, striking him multiple times.
1: No word on the condition of the shooter. The three victims are expected to survive. Legendary swimmer Katie Ledecky lost her first ever 800-meter freestyle in international competition, beaten by Lonnie Pallister of Australia at the Pan Pacific Championships in Irvine, California. I'm Brian Clark, ABC News.
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0: Some cloudy skies and 75 degrees at 10:05. Look for some showers and thunderstorms today. 80% chance of rain. I expect it to be about 83. Right now, though, the radar weather shows clear, but there are some storms moving in from Michigan at this hour that will probably affect us later on this afternoon. Overnight tonight, showers and thunderstorms, a low expected to be about 69. And tomorrow, Monday, a clearing with a sunny high of 79 degrees. Right now, 73 degrees in Youngstown, 74 in Cleveland, and 75 at the Akron-Fulton Airport.
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0: Feeling good. We're talking about that for the next hour with natural health expert Dr. Steve Gandy. 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
1: Good morning, Bob, and how are you today?
0: We're doing very well, actually.
1: Good. I'm glad to hear that. This last week, on Thursday, I shot 5 short videos about different subjects that will be going on the website, my website, this coming week. 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All of the videos are under 2 minutes, and I'm talking about different subjects that is really appropriate for health and improving your health and feeling good again. We have just a little bit of editing to do, but they'll be up very soon. It'll be really interesting. If you'd like to see them, tell people they could go to the websites and alkalinestrong.org and be able to see me talking about different things. One of the things I talked about was the 9.5 alkaline water and why it's so important to take the 9.5 water. Then I also talked about how to take the Alkaline Strong products. I talked about weight loss. And they're just right to the heart of things, right to the meat of different issues. And once you see that, you can search further on the website for other things that you might be missing or not really understand or not really see. Because I talk about sugar a lot on this program because it, to me, is the number one reason everyone's sick in America, why we are so sick. People don't realize how much hidden sugar there is. When I talk to people about weight loss, I'll mention sugar, and invariably, over 50% of the people will say, well, Dr. Gandy, I don't eat that much sugar. They'll always say that. And I think they must be thinking they're not getting into the sugar bowl on the table. And they're not putting a teaspoon in there and eating sugar. That's not what I'm talking about. Sugar comes in many forms. Back in 1900, we only had each person 4 pounds yearly of sugar in our diets. And that came mostly from fruit and honey. And we only had fruit and honey, basically, on an occasion, like a celebration, some type of party or anniversary or something. Tooth decay back then was rare. And type 2 diabetes was virtually unknown. That was back in 1900. Well, sugar today in 2025, each person consumes over 152 pounds of sugar per year. 152 pounds compared to 4 pounds. So you can see, if you have any common sense, or you like to think even a little bit, that sugar consumption has dramatically gone up, and so has our diseases, our sicknesses, our pain, and our suffering. Sugar is hidden, and 75% of the packaged food that we eat is hidden. There's over 61 different names on the food labels to hide that you're getting sugar. And it doesn't just mean table sugar. It's sweets. It's not just table sugar. Fructose comes from fruit, but it's still a sugar. They add it to baby food. They add it to the bread, our sauces, our condiments. 42 million people in America now have diabetes or pre-diabetes. Tooth decay affects 90% of us, and our health is terrible. That's the only word you can use is terrible. I mean, if I was an MD, I would have to feel bad about how unhealthy we are in America. I mean, I don't get it. I don't understand it. Now, I have hearing loss in my right ear, and it bothers me that I have hearing loss. And I've researched and looked at things and tried to figure out what is going on. And it's really difficult trying to figure out how you can improve your hearing. And I'm still researching. I'm going to do my best to figure out what we can do to improve people's hearing. But if you go to the doctor, which I did, went to an eye, ears, nose, and throat doctor. I had my hearing tested, and they put me in a room, and you put the headphones on, and you press a button when you hear something. And they measure your hearing loss and the decibels and the tones, and they can tell you what you can't hear. Well, I pretty much know what I can't hear. So what's really funny, I talked to the doctor afterwards, and the doctor explained that one of the treatments is prednisone. And I said, prednisone? Yes, but it's mostly only effective if you do it within 2 weeks of having your episode. I call what I had was an episode. I went to bed one night, my hearing was okay, and I woke up the next morning and I couldn't hear out of my right ear. I call that an episode. He calls it an episode. And I said, well, what causes hearing loss? He said, well, it's the little cilia, the little ear hairs that you lose. And I said, you mean I lost them overnight? Just overnight. I mean, my left ear is fine. Why doesn't it affect the left ear? Why is the hair in the ear and the left ear not be a problem? And I was asking him some tough questions, and he was a young man. He was probably late 30s. And I said, well, what causes this? We're not sure. We don't know. Loud sounds. But, you know, I was looking online, and the military is noted for having hearing loss, people that were in the military. And tinnitus, you can say tinnitus or tinnitus or the different pronunciations, tomato, tomato, which is ringing in the ears. Many people that were in the military have ringing in the ears. I don't know if you're listening, Bob, but you were in the military. Do you have any issues with your hearing or tinnitus?
0: No, thank goodness. I didn't have any issues with that. We had earplugs, I guess, when they gave us from time to time, but it was not a big issue for me.
1: Well, good. I'm glad to hear that.
0: However, many of my compatriots in radio are, because they had set their headsets so loud, have diminished hearing as they've entered their senior years.
1: Yes, it's true. And I'm worried about the children who are wearing these earplugs. I'm going to call them earplugs, hooking to your ear. And, you know, you see all the athletes walking in the stadium, and they all are wearing these earplugs. Plugs, and they have the music up, and basically they don't want to talk to people, so that's how they get out of talking to people. But, you know, and I was talking to the doctor about this, and I said, well, what causes tinnitus? He said, we don't know. I said, well, you said prednisone. How long do you take the prednisone? 2 weeks, but it's mostly effective if you you take the prednisone within 2 weeks of having the episode. I said, well, I called right after this happened, and it was 2 months before I could get in. So you want me to take the prednisone now, which you say is not effective. He said it probably won't work, but you can try it. So you want me to take prednisone, which has a lot of side effects. It's a very tough drug. Look it up. Look up prednisone and the side effects. And there's a lot of side effects. And the side effects happen pretty often. They're not minor. And you want me to take this for 2 weeks, and the odds are great that it's not going to help me at all. Yes. He said, we can do an MRI and look at your brain and make sure there's nothing. I said, these are your answers? This is what you have? I said, you're a young man. You're a doctor. You studied this. This is your profession. And you know so little. Doesn't that bother you? He didn't know who I was, and he didn't ask me what my profession was or anything. And I'm talking to him like I would talk to anyone else. Doesn't this bother you? See, that would bother me as a doctor, and I can't help someone, and I need to know why I can't, what's going on, what is the cause, what is the problem, and let's get the problem out there. Let's talk about it, and let's figure up some solutions. Do you ever see on TV an MD come on and talk about these kids should not be wearing these earphones? Don't wear the earphones. You never see that. You're not seeing anything on the media to help us in our natural health or to be as healthy as possible. You're not seeing doctors come on and talk about sugar and how bad it is. You're not seeing commercials about sugar and how bad it is. You're not seeing that. All you're seeing is drug commercials. Every night, 6:30, Channel 5, ABC, Disney-run station, owned station, David Muir comes on for 30 minutes, world news. They advertise that it's the most widely watched news program in the world, or at least in America. And there's a minimum of 9 drug commercials in that half-hour program. 9, at least 9. Kind of watch it yourself. They always come on with breaking news. This is breaking news. Like, every day there's breaking news. I guess you could call it breaking news if you want to. Be put it out there and get people to watch. But I'm saying that medical doctors, the medical society, has no answers for health. They don't know health. They don't understand health. They think that the body is inferiorly made, and you're going to need drugs eventually. You're going to need drugs. They're going to be the ones that have to help you get well. It's going to be up to them, because your body can't handle this. You can't do it. You're going to need drugs. Well, that's their whole way of, that's their healthcare system. In my opinion, that's not health. That's sickness care. And when you pay for sickness, you're going to get a lot of sickness. Really? You pay for sickness, you get a lot of sickness. Well, we want health. I don't want to be sick. I don't want to have to take medication. I don't want to have to wear hearing aids. I don't want to have ringing in my ears. Tell me what I can do not to. What can I do when I'm a young man so I don't have to have these hearing aids or to hear sounds in my ear all the time, or I can't hear people talk, or I don't want that. Don't tell me when I'm 55 years old I have to have quadruple bypass heart surgery. Don't tell me that. Teach me in school. Teach me in grade school. Have someone come in and talk about it. Have the teachers knowledgeable that teach health class about staying away from foods that are going to kill you, that they're poison to your body, like sugar. Not just sugar, but seed oils. Seed oils are just as bad as sugar is for your body, for your health. Seed oils are acidic to your body. Sugar breaks down to an acid in your body. 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And we're not being told this by anyone. This isn't common knowledge, but it should be. 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You want to know more about me? 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You can see me talking about these things. You can see me do testing with the water, because our water is acidic. Most of it is acidic to our body, and our body needs to be more alkaline. It's as simple as that. Listen, don't make this more complicated than what it is. Health is not complicated. It's simple. It is very simple to be healthy. We've made it very difficult because we don't know about health. Medically, we don't know about how to be healthy, or we don't want to face it. I have to believe that with all the testing they do and all the research the drug companies do and the food companies do, that they know these products are bad for your health, and they know eventually you're going to get sick, and your body is going to fight off sickness and disease on a 24/7 basis. Your body is constantly working to keep you healthy as possible. Your body is overworked and underpaid. You're not helping your body. You're not helping yourself. You're actually killing yourself. Killing yourself is slow suicide. In my opinion, sugar is slow suicide. Eating sugar is slow suicide. It's going to weaken your immune system. It's going to allow you to get sick. It's going to allow you to get heart disease. Your vessels are going to cake up. It's going to allow you to develop cancer because you have a weakened immune system. Eating the seed oils, the vegetable oils, and eating the sugar is terrible for you. God created one thing for us to drink. Get back to the basics. I'm talking basics. The Green Bay Packers, Vince Lombardi, one of the greatest football coaches in the NFL, they ran five running plays. And everybody would say to him over time, why aren't you running more than five? He said, as soon as we run these five perfectly, I'll add more. But we're not running them perfectly, or we'd score a touchdown at every time. But their team ran five plays great. And every player on that team knew their job. Now, they had breakdowns in their job, but Green Bay Packers won championships with Vince Lombardi, and they were tough because they played the basics. And our health needs the basics. The body needs no help in order to be healthy, but it needs no interference. It needs no interference. And sugar is interfering with our body's immune system. Seed oils interfere with our body's immune system. Now, I've said this 100 times before on the radio, but sometimes it takes 101 times before a person understands. I'm trying to say it in a different way. I've not said it like this before. not in this actual way have I said this. Your body wants to be healthy. And every time you eat sugar, you're affecting your body's immune system, and you're stopping it from being able to help it in other areas because your body is being bombarded with acid because it breaks down into an acid. And our body is not made to be acidic. It isn't made to be acidic. The body is made to be alkaline. The blood pH of our body is 7.36. But let's just say 7.4. And it's got to stay right in that area. It's got to be there. You can't go up or down. It's 7.4. And the body works to maintain the blood alkalinity at 7.4. Anything above 7 is alkaline. Anything below 7 is acidic. God didn't make our blood to be 6.4. That's acidic. 7.4, which is alkaline. Mother's breast milk is alkaline. Babies are healthier when they're breastfed. That's a fact. You feed your baby a formula, they will not be as healthy. They'll get sick sooner. They'll develop ear problems and stomach issues. They'll get sick. But a breastfed baby is stronger, is healthier, and it grows up to be smarter. Start your baby off right and start your children off right. Don't feed your children all the junk that they see. Saturday morning TV used to be cartoons. Cartoons are different now. I don't know why anybody would watch those. Especially kids shouldn't be watching that. But the old cartoons were what kids watched. And every show, sugar frosted flakes, Fruit Loops, all sugar. The food and drug companies know that this is harmful. They know it is. They know it is. Do you see dentists come on TV and run commercials and say, you need to keep your children from eating sugar? You ever see any of that? Why not? Why don't they? Why don't dentists go into the schools and talk to the classroom about not eating and why and show them what happens? Why? Why don't we have more of this about how to be healthy? So I do a radio show Sunday morning at 10 a.m. to 11 a.m. You can call in with questions about what you can do to help yourself. Because your body never forgets how to heal itself. Your body wants to heal itself, and every day it's working to heal itself or whatever's going on. You don't even know what's happening in your body, and you don't really need to know. Your body knows. Your immune system knows. The body was made to heal itself, and it will heal. It will heal itself. But if you're not giving the body the nutrients that it needs, then the cells that your body makes will be inferior cells. So is that what you want? Do you want your body to make inferior heart cells? Or inferior kidney cells, or inferior liver cells, because you're not getting the nutrients that you need, that your body needs in order to make strong, vibrant, healthy cells? Where does your body get the nutrients from? From the food you eat and what you drink. Did you know alkaline water has electrolytes in it? Acidic water does not. Your body needs electrolytes. What are electrolytes? Salt, magnesium, potassium, sodium, calcium, on and on. The body needs this in order to heal. And when the body doesn't get enough of what it needs to heal, it's got to take it from someplace. where will it take it? If your body's not getting enough calcium, what does it do? It has to go into your bones. And it's got to take the calcium from your bones. So that weakens your bones. And what does that cause? Osteopenia. Osteoporosis. Weak bones. Weak teeth. Weak teeth. Cavities. When you're not eating properly, your body still has to do its job. And it will do its job. The immune system is incredible. And the more that you give your immune system to function correctly, the healthier you will be. And your body never forgets how to heal itself, so it can turn your unhealthy cells over time into healthy cells. You notice I said over time? Because it takes time. It takes time to heal. Paper cut your finger. Ooh, that hurt, the paper cut. But you don't have to put a Band-Aid on it. You don't have to put Bactine on it. You don't have to do anything with it. The Curachrome, it'll heal. Does it heal in the next 5 minutes? No, not. The next day, is it healed? No. It's closed, but it's not healed. It'll be there. You'll see remnants of it for a week or two until the body can go in and do its job effectively. And it will. And the body will heal. It will heal, but you have to help it. Instead of killing yourself, why don't you help yourself? Why don't you do something to help yourself? Instead of sitting there watching TV all day or scrolling on your phone, why don't you get up and move? Why don't you move around? Why don't you help yourself? The body needs movement. The body is not passive. It's active. Don't be reactive, be proactive. What does that mean? That means reactive is you don't do anything for yourself until you get sick or you have symptoms. And then you react to it. Then you do something. Proactive means you take care of yourself so you don't get sick. Because you don't have to get sick. You don't. You don't have to get sick. But we do. That's why I've only got a few products that I talk about on this radio.

to get rid of the excess acid that you have. Do you know if you have diabetes and you're taking insulin or metformin or some other drug, people have a tendency, because I've asked people, what do you think this metformin is doing? What do you think the insulin is doing? And invariably, they will say, well, it's getting rid of the sugar. It's getting rid of the sugar in the body. That's not what it does. People don't know it because the doctor doesn't tell you. It does not get rid of the sugar. It doesn't take sugar out of your body. It forces your cells to accept more sugar. And that's why people that are on insulin or on metformin too long will develop eye issues, kidney issues, because those cells are very specific in what they do. And they can't handle increased sugar intake. So you develop eye problems. And over time, a person with problem with diabetes really bad will go blind. Or people will have to get on dialysis for their kidneys. And you know, diabetes is an autoimmune disease. You know what autoimmune means? That means you did it yourself. You did it yourself because of the sugar that you've eaten, because of what the food companies have done to us, what they've done to us by packaging our food and advertising us to the point where we don't realize all the sugar that we're getting. They hide it from us, and then we eat it, and we get sick. And you know, sugar is addictive. Do you realize sugar is addictive? It is really terribly addictive, and research shows it's more addictive than cocaine. It's more addictive than heroin. And we wonder why we're sick. Why are we sick? We need to start taking care of our own health. I also have a multiple vitamin, mineral, and amino acid product. You can take it in a liquid form or you can take it by capsules. And I have this because it gives you every known mineral and vitamin. Not in large doses, small doses. Small doses so that you won't have a deficiency. You're not going to have a lot of anything, but you're going to have minimal dosage so that there will be no deficiency. Your body will have what it needs to be able to do what it needs to do to heal. And then I also have vitamin D3 with K2. D3 is necessary for our body, for our immune system in the healing stages, especially if you have cancer or heart disease or diabetes or skin issues. Brain issues, brain function issues, is necessary. But my research has shown that when people have a deficiency of vitamin D, yes, the NDs will put you on mega doses of vitamin D, but they don't put K2 with it. They don't give you K2. They don't even talk to you about K2. They'll put you on 50,000 IUs of D3 or more, depending on how low you are. But you must take K2 with it because vitamin D3 works with the calcium. And if the calcium gets into your blood vessels, it can cake your blood vessels. But if you take the K2 with it, it will not cake your blood vessels. That's why you want to take K2 with vitamin D3. To keep your blood vessels clear, but they don't give you K2. They should, and I don't know why they don't. I was in a doctor's office recently with a person that was having their vitamin D tested, and the vitamin D was low, and they were going to put them on vitamin D3.

0: And I said, are you going to have them take K2 with it? They said, no. And I didn't go into it. Not my job to teach them, and all it does is irritate them and make them mad. So, you know, well, you know it all. You know it all. But I use all of this when I talk to you. You want to be healthy? You need to take the Alkaline Strong bicarbonate capsules. You need to take them every day. You need to drink the 9.5 alkaline water. And the 9.5 alkaline water has the electrolytes, something that the capsules have, the same ingredients, but I added, because I had the 9.5, I made the 9.5 alkaline water powder myself. I got with a chemist, and we came up with this product. And I had them add glycine, L-glycine. Glycine is an amino acid. And it's really important in the body as far as brain fog and chronic fatigue and digestion and blood pressure and your heart. So you have L-glycine in with the 9.5 alkaline water mix to help you in ways you don't even know you're being helped. We need amino acids. Now, they say there's 8 amino acids that are necessary. I say there's 9. I think tryptophan, which is an amino acid, is a necessary amino acid. It's essential, but they say 8 are essential. But the 8 essential amino acids are in the multiple mineral vitamin amino acid formula. If you do these 3 things, it's going to help your body in a healing process. It's going to help you heal. Especially if you start watching what you bring into your body. You continue to bring the sugar into your body, then what I'm telling you here is not going to be as effective. Why? Because you're making the Alkaline Strong bicarbonate product and the 9.5 water, get rid of what you're bringing in now, and it's not going to have the time to get rid of what's already stored in the cell. Your body is like a hoarder. With all the sugar that we've taken in from the time we were children and body's not been able to get rid of it and all the pop you've drank, please don't drink any more sodas. Under any circumstances, do not drink a soda. That's, in my opinion, the worst product a person can drink on Earth, sodas. Highly, highly acidic. Don't drink a soda. Do not drink a soda. Well, Dr. Gandy, I don't like to taste the water. Yeah, you just like sugar. That's all. You want to help the taste of water? Squeeze a little bit of lemon into it. That'll help it. If that's what you want, lemon in your body turns into an alkaline. Olive oil, mentioned in the Bible over 80 times. It's a fat, but it breaks down into your body into an alkaline. What we use here, vegetable oil, canola oil, breaks down your body to an acid. So we are bombarded every day with acid. So you need to stop bringing in as much acid in your body. Eat more alkaline. And anyone that calls in orders today, we will send you a copy of my, I hate to call it a diet plan, but you know, it's what you eat. Diet is what you eat. But it's not 300 pages or 200 pages or 100 pages or 50 pages or 25 pages or 5 pages. It's one page. Because what you need to do to tell you specifically what you need to do, I don't have to put it in the 300-page book. Tell me what I need to do, Dr. Jenny. Here it is, written down. Here it is, right there, right for you. Did you know that if you quit drinking anything but drank the 9.5 alkaline water, that's what you drank, That's it. If that's all you drank was a 9.5 alkaline water every day, you would lose weight and you'd feel better just by doing that. Just by doing that. Eating the same thing you're eating, but drinking only the 9.5 water. That's on the paper. And then what you can eat. You want to be healthy again? You want your kids to start eating better? You want them to quit crying and being hard to deal with and have their ups and downs with mostly down, not sleeping good and mean, not listening, not paying attention, not doing well in school, ADHD, then you have to change what you're feeding them and what you're giving them to drink. It's as simple as that. God didn't create kids to be nasty. Kids can turn nasty when they're sugary. You can watch them in a restaurant. They walk into the restaurant and they sit there, and then all of a sudden, what do they bring them? Coke, 7-Up, orange juice. And within minutes, they're all over the place. And you know it's true. You've seen it. Bob's going to give you a phone number that you can call, and you can order these products. I've got them on special so that you can do what's best for you. And don't tell me that it costs too much. Do not tell me it costs too much, because it does not. It will save you money. Everything, if you were to get the minerals and the vitamins and the nutrients I'm talking about, and the D3 and the K2, and you start taking the Alkaline Strong, you will save money, lots of money, because it costs a lot more money to eat the junk that you're eating, because you'll keep eating that junk because it's addictive to you, and you'll want more sugar, and you're going to eat a lot of sugar and drink a lot of sugar, and you're going to want all these sugary things, and you're going to spend a lot of money. And when you do what I ask you to do, you're going to save a lot of money, because you're not going to be eating all the time. You're going to be satiated. Look the word up, satiated. You're not going to be hungry all the time, because you're going to be getting the nutrients your body needs. Part of the reason you're hungry all the time is because you're not giving your body the nutrients it needs. So it wants you to eat more, hoping eventually you'll give it something that it needs. Think about it. Order for your family. Order for you. Give it away as a gift. Help people. This is all about you. Bob's going to give you the phone number. When we come back, I'm going to talk about a new patient that came in the office this week. Bob?
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2: Dr. Gandy, how are you?
0: I'm great.
2: I don't know if you remember me, but I came in and I was just going to tell your listeners, don't wait too long. I waited and waited and waited, came in with a lot of back pain and ended up having to have emergency surgery. And if you remember, you tried everything
0: to help me. Are you the softball coach? Do you teach pitching, softball?
2: What's that?
0: Are you the softball coach?
2: Yep.
0: Yeah, okay, I remember you now. Yes, sir. How are you doing?
2: Well, I ended up having to operate an emergency operation and went into emergency room, and they operated about 4 hours after I got there. And they said, I forget, you named it. It was called something Aquana or something like that, where it affects your bowels and your lower part of your body. And the way it went in, but I appreciate everything you tried to do. And I was hoping that would work because I enjoyed coming in. I mean, even though I was in a lot of pain, you tried everything you could, and I just had waited too long. I believe, you know, I don't know if there's any other, you know, chance of coming out of it without the operation, but, I wish I wouldn't have had to have it. And, but I did, and, wanted to thank you for your help.
0: Are you taking the Alkaline Strong?
2: Yes. Remember, I bought some of that.
0: I know, but are you still taking it? 'Cause
2: yes.
0: Good. Are you losing weight?
2: Yeah, I've from the time you've seen me, I've lost about 20 pounds.
0: Great. Because the Alkaline Strong will help you lose weight. You won't have the cravings, and that makes a big difference. How much
2: yeah.
0: more weight do you want to lose?
2: About 1,000 more. No. about 50 more.
0: Yeah. Are you back to teaching yet?
2: Yeah, I'm back to teaching, but I've lost some use of my left leg because of weakness from the when they went in, they had to move the spinal cord and the compression, the vertebrae had shifted and pinched. They said down in that area, I don't know if it's right, but down in that area, it should be about the size of a little smaller than a half dollar. A little larger than a quarter, a little smaller than a half dollar that your spinal cord's got to go through. And mine was about the size of a pencil head. And it had been like a crimped off, like bent water hose. And that's what was causing the pain and I lost use of my left leg. And I just put it off and waited too long. If I had seen you earlier, I think there would have been a lot different.
0: See, that's the problem is that, you know, don't tell me when I'm 55, I've got to have quadruple bypass heart surgery. Let me do what I need to do now so I don't have to have heart surgery. And you came in really, really, really bad. All bent over. I mean, we did everything we could possibly do. But sometimes the body can't help itself. It's just past the body's ability. You needed the surgery. And I have no problem with the person that needs surgery, having surgery. That's not the issue. What I'm trying to do and talk to people about is that's not the best way, though. That is a way, but not the best way. The best way is don't have surgery. The best way, don't have to have heart surgery. You know, do what you need to do now. So
2: yep.
0: You come in sometime and let's talk, because I have some other things I'd like to talk to you about, all right?
2: All right. I
0: Thank
2: appreciate
0: you for the
2: it.
0: Call. I appreciate
2: I,
0: that.
2: I was just
0: Thank
2: saying,
0: you.
2: Tell your people, don't wait. Get in there. Thank you. Yep. You did a good job of saying that. Appreciate that.
1: Let's take another call now for Dr. Gandy. You're on WNIR. Good morning.
3: Hi, good morning. Doctor, I heard you talking about the disadvantages of T-oils.
2: You broke up. I didn't hear that.
3: Okay. You were talking about the disadvantages of using seed oil.
2: Right.
3: All right. So what oil do you recommend using for cooking?
2: Avocado or olive.
3: That's it?
2: Well, you can use tallow. You can use butter. You just don't want to use the man-made oils that are acidic to the body.
3: Okay.
2: The fat, animal fat is good. We used to use tallow a lot back in the day. That type of fat is good for you. It's necessary. It's needed. And it's good to cook with, and the food will taste better.
3: All right. What about ghee?
2: That's fine.
3: Ghee is fine.
2: Yes.
3: Okay, and grapeseed oil, you say, you should not use?
2: No. That's acidic.
3: Okay. Okay, all right, very good. Thank you.
1: Well, thank you very much for your call. 330-673-1234. What about almond oil?
2: It's a nut. And I'm not high on it, so I would say I don't use it. I wouldn't use it.
1: Can you make pancakes with avocado oil? Because I made them with olive oil the other day, and they didn't taste really good.
2: They tasted different, didn't they?
1: Sure did.
2: Try with butter.
1: Okay.
2: But, yes, you can use avocado oil. Whatever your taste is, everybody's tastes a little bit different. And, you know, even the olive oil. I cook sometimes eggs in olive oil, you know, and but usually I use butter for the pan if I had fried eggs. But you have to, everyone's taste is just a little bit different. So I'm glad that you're doing that, Bob. Congratulations on that. I appreciate that.
1: Well, I use olive oil for almost everything else, and it's great. You know, it really is. You get crisps up the fish and stuff real nice. And I've never used anything else but, so I'm a big olive oil fan. But when I tried it with the pancakes, it made them taste a little bit less pancakey. Dr. Gandy?
2: You didn't put any syrup on it, did you?
1: Jam and jelly.
2: Yeah. I got to say, I don't want that sugar. You know, I really am happy that gentleman called about having the emergency surgery. Because sometimes when I'm talking, people think that I'm totally against taking medication and I'm totally against surgery. And that's not true. I think that surgery has been abused, that it's done too much. Yes, I believe that. But some people need surgery. If I get into an accident and a 18-wheeler rolls over my car, take me to the emergency room right now. And I want the best doctors working, emergency room doctors. And if I need surgery, I need surgery. Doggone it, do it. And that's the doctors that I think do a marvelous job and are really important, emergency room doctors. That's where medicine stands out. And some people need to take medication. The lady that came in the other day, her blood pressure was sky high, over 200 over 100. It was actually 238 over 137, I think it was. I sent her right to the hospital, and they kept her overnight, and they gave her medication, and she needed that. She needed the medication. But it's not the best way to have to continue to have high blood pressure and not do things to bring your blood pressure down in a natural way. I talk about health and what you need to do to regain your health, and that's why these Alkaline Strong products are a must. So pick up the phone, call, make an appointment, and come see me before it's too late. Let's make some changes, lose some weight, do some exercising, and I can help you with all of this. I can help you
0: be the best part of you. You can be a better you. And when you're a better you, you'll enjoy life better. You won't be depressed, and life will be more fun.
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4: From ABC News, I'm Brian Clark. The acting Secretary of the Navy said in a statement, war is hell, and he also added that deployments are hard. That was his response to comments about conditions aboard the USS Abraham Lincoln. The aircraft carrier has not been in port for 9 months. Retired Admiral Mike Mullen, the former chair of the Joint Chiefs of Staff, tells ABC's This Week.
5: It's significant and it's tough. Those deployments are very, very difficult. Historically, we've been able to typically go to a port to take a break, do maintenance, and then come back online, even back in Vietnam.
4: Senator Ruben Gallego of Arizona, a Democrat who served in the Marines in Iraq, says this reflects a lack of planning by the Trump administration.
6: They were basically trying and hoping that this war would end up just like the war in Venezuela, and our men and women are now suffering the consequences of that.
4: A Trump family crypto business got clearance to start a bank.
7: The Trump-linked crypto venture World Liberty Trust has received conditional approval to establish a bank charter from a Trump-appointed national bank regulator. The move could allow the president's family to make more money from a growing part of the cryptocurrency market, and is the first time in U.S. history that a company owned by the sitting president's family has been granted bank status. There's outrage from Democrats. Ranking member of the Senate Banking Committee, Senator Elizabeth Warren, describing the decision as, quote, the most brazen act of self-dealing our financial system has ever seen. Dave Packer, ABC News.
4: Hawaii remains under a tropical storm warning after Lala weakened into a tropical storm. There are over 133,000 power outages. One person was killed, four others, including a four-year-old, were hurt in a shooting at a park in Lexington, Kentucky. Police Chief Lawrence Weather says they're looking for suspects.
8: If you know something, you know some people that are kind of like angry at each other or arguing back and forth, please let us know. Let somebody know.
4: You're listening to
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1: Cloudy skies and 77 degrees, 11:03. Look for showers and thunderstorms, especially after 1 o'clock this afternoon. 80% chance of rain, high today of 83. Overnight tonight, again, showers and thunderstorms are very likely, with low 69. Clearing on Monday, though, with sunny skies and a high of 79 later in the afternoon. 74 now in Youngstown, 80 along the Lake Erie Shore in Cleveland, and 77 at the Akron Fulton Airport. Another cut from our classic Summer of 66 TV show, Salute of the Day, with our villains in Dora and Uncle Arthur from Bewitched at the end of this hour. But right now, at the following pre-recorded paid commercial program, participants may have been compensated. I'm Mr. Sunday, Bob Lewis.
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12: 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My name is Randy Cook, and each week we sit down here and talk through some of the issues of retirement. There's a lot of questions out there. You look at markets and the economy, and then you look at yourself. Are you ready for this? Is your money ready for this? Do you have all your bases covered? That's what we talk about here on this show. But what I want to talk about first here, Greg, is this. You've said many times, you know, I said, don't sweat the small stuff. There are things that are important to retirement planning, and there are things that really aren't. But the problem is that the financial media kind of scares us that it's all important. So you spend your whole life saving money and you get yourself to a point where you got some money to spend in retirement. I'm going to go out and have some fun. And here's what you read. Oh, don't spend too much of your income. Your Social Security will be taxed. Oh, watch yourself. Your Medicare premium will go up. Oh, if you take money out of your brokerage account, that's capital gains taxes. And on and on and on it goes. And then you wonder about yourself. So, Greg, talk to me about what are the things that we shouldn't worry about? What are the things that we should worry about when it comes to spending money and having income in retirement?
15: You know, the industry has done a really good job, or maybe it was the government and the industry, have kind of got people focused on the bad stuff.
12: Mm-hmm.
15: They have you obsessing about all the worst things about something. So imagine anything in life. You know, is it fun to spread the mulch and plant the flowers? No, but it's fun to pull up after it's done and see a beautiful yard, right? Like, but if you just focus on all the hard work and the negative things of doing things that you don't like to do and none of the good results of that, it's like, you know, sometimes you get to focus on the outcome versus some of the hardship. And if you don't get the payoff, it's going to be hard to get people to put those glasses on. And the obsessive nature of and we're talking about IRA tax planning here, folks. We're talking about, for a lot of you, it'll be your largest debt in retirement. You know, you have your IRA that you see the accounts for the last 30 years. You've been socking away in your 401k, and then you roll it over to your financial advisor, and you're looking at it. It's got $1 million in it. But the reality is it's not worth $1 million. It can be worth $900,000. It could be worth $650,000 based on the taxes you pay Uncle Sam. And that's a big swing, right, Randy? That's a big swing, right? That's you know, hundreds of thousands of dollars of extra tax being paid, but no one thinks about it like that. And there's a couple reasons why. You know, the first of which is the longevity of it. It's such a long play. Your IRA is such a lifetime play. You've put 30 years of money into it. You may be waiting till 73 to take it out. So now it's just so out of sight, out of mind, that it, you know, it just takes too long for the math to even have our minds understand what's going on. The next of which is a lot of people die with the IRA. The majority of IRAs don't get detaxed, so then that tax burden shifts to the surviving spouse or to the kids ultimately. So it just literally, they never feel any pain or they never feel any acknowledgement or any good or bad of the story. And I'm going to put a different spin on this. We talked about this every show, but you're more likely to spend money you've already paid tax on. We know that. That's inarguable. If you have an account that you don't owe any tax on, you're probably going to take it out and say, all right, hey, I can spend this money. I don't have to worry about paying Uncle Sam anything. But if you're like, hey, I take money out of the IRA, I'm going to owe X percent to that or X dollars have to go to that, then you're like, ah, you know, I'll just do it next year. So that's some of the negative here. So I want people to think about, I want you to live a little bit more. That's our goal here, Randy, is to get people to spend more and enjoy more and live more in retirement, because that's the goal. That's the goal of the show. It's not necessarily free to fire your financial advisor. It's so that you actually spend more money, you live more, you have more memories. But that may require, Randy, that you fire your financial advisor.
12: Okay.
15: That's the double-edged sword of this show. But when you're thinking about the IRA, you know, we think about the paying of taxes. It's painful, right? So if you have an IRA tax plan and the first year you run it, you have $1 million IRA, very common, right? You have this $1 million IRA, you have a 10-year plan where you're going to detax it over 10 years. So you're going to add $100,000 of taxable income because you're taking out and you're converting it to a Roth, or maybe you're just taking it out and spending it, or whatever you're doing, but you're getting it out of the IRA. And that you're going to do $100,000 every year for 10 years to get it out. Well, guess what? All of a sudden, you're going to pay $10,000, $20,000, $30,000 of tax, depending on who's doing your tax planning. Now, that in and of itself makes retirees angry. It's new. It's new, and it's something that the industry has you focus on. Well, look at that. You're going to pay more tax, Randy. Mm-hmm. Yeah, you're going to pay more tax. You're always going to pay more tax when you're detaxing your IRA. That doesn't mean you pay less tax. It means you're paying more tax in that year. And that's where I need people to start thinking. Start thinking big picture, not small picture. You may pay more tax in the planning years, but this is at the end of the game. End of the game. Isn't it how much tax did I pay overall in my $1 million IRA? That's it, right? Like at the end of the day, how much goes to Uncle Sam and how much goes to my family? If that's the game we're playing, we need to put a different pair of glasses on because the financial industry likes you to get a focus on that 1 year, that little short year. Hey, look, Randy, you're paying an extra $15,000. That's not very comfortable. You should have waited till you were 73. Oh, yeah, maybe I should wait till I'm 73. What they don't tell you is a lot of times your kids could end up paying $25,000, $30,000, $35,000 on that same, you know, $100,000 draw based on their tax rates. And, you know, they get you focused on a lot of things. You know, it could be, you know, what's the overall effective tax rate? What's the, oh, no, your Social Security is going to be taxed. You know, one of the things that I get frustrated is the Medicare Part B is going to go up. So this is let's debunk this one real quick because people get real. It gets real hairy, right? Mm-hmm. People get real frustrated when their Medicare Part B goes up. So let's say you've got $100,000 of income and you're single, you're a widower, and you're trying to figure out how to detax this $1 million IRA your husband gave you or your wife, whoever passed first. But we know we go first, Randy. Mm-hmm. It's usually us. And we're going through the process. And the financial advisor says something along the lines like, well, be careful. You know, your Medicare Part B payments are going to go up if you start detaxing your IRA. And you're like, oh, what? She's like, yeah, they'll double. If you're single and you go from, you know, you got $100,000, you know, income, and all of a sudden you take $100,000 out of your IRA, you're going to end up paying $400, Randy, mm-hmm. instead of $200 a month.
16: Mm-hmm.
15: And in the scale of that, that's $2,500 a year. And over the span of an IRA tax plan, it's 10 years, that's $25,000 extra dollars of Medicare premiums. $25,000. Now put that in your hat. Now, what they don't tell you is the whole story, going back to the original big picture. On this $1 million IRA, you're already paying a higher income tax rate because you're single instead of couple because your spouse passed. But your kids may be in the 30% tax bracket. So you could have got that whole darn IRA out at 10%, maybe 15%. So you could have paid $100,000 to $150,000 plus the $25,000 of increased Medicare Part B payments. So, you know, let's just say it's $150,000. Let's just put it in the middle. Okay, $150,000. Or do it the financial advisor's way in that scenario and wait until you're 73, take the minimum, and then the whole IRA goes to your kids. Well, they take it out. They pay 30%, Randy. They pay 30%. On $1 million IRA, that's $300,000.
16: Mm-hmm.
15: 35%, $350,000. You're paying an extra $150,000 in tax. This is so real. And people are like, I don't know if I believe Greg. You don't believe me because it never happens because you're dead. That's why. This is why it happens after you're gone. So if you would rather your kids and your grandbabies get your IRA money and not Uncle Sam, listen to Uncle Greg. You have to address this. This isn't going to go away. Uncle Sam will always get paid. It's just a question of when and how much. Why not control it? Our team of tax preparers build a IRA tax plan for every client. If you want a roadmap, if you wanted to see what it looks like, you don't have to even hire us. We build a preliminary tax plan for everyone that comes in and gets a roadmap, Randy, just to show them if they don't do any planning, what's the worst case scenario given their kids' tax brackets and all the things that could happen if no planning happens, no Roth conversions, nothing happens. And then what happens if you did implement something over the next 7 to 10 years? What would the difference of savings be in this world? And if we're being very cynical, Randy, and you know I love to be cynical, tax rates aren't going down. This whole dynamic gets way worse for retirees if tax rates go up. And I mean way worse because we have the lowest tax rates currently in the history of the United States. And we know we have trillions of dollars of debt. The only way that usually people, you think they're going to be like, we're going to spend smarter. Yeah, the government's going to spend smarter. No Republican or Democrat are ever going to spend smarter. It just doesn't happen. We've learned that lesson over the last 50 years. Doesn't matter who's in office. That thing keeps getting bigger and bigger since the Clinton years. So what we can focus on is controlling our world, our little ecosystem in IRA. So if we can get that going in the right direction and get that detaxed before your spouse passes, the widow's penalty, or before your surviving spouse passes, the kiddo's penalty, and your tax rates keep rising. Because remember, they have to take that darn thing out over 10 years. They don't get to stretch it over the course of their lifetime anymore when your kids inherit your IRA. So keep that in mind, folks. If you'd rather it go to your family than Uncle Sam, Do me a favor. Get a roadmap. 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We do the darn thing for free. We'll show you what the tax plans look like with or without planning so that you can decide, hey, maybe this does make sense, and you go do it on your own. You have your financial advisor do it, or you have us do it. Either way, it's a win for your retirement.
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16: Well, this is a name you haven't heard for quite a while, Ryan Lochte. And you think, okay, I've heard that name. Yeah, he was an Olympic swimmer, and he won 12 medals in the Olympics. I think it was like four different Olympics that he was in. And recently, he made some news when he came out, and he sold a bunch of his medals, his Olympic medals. And he said, this is not because I'm in financial trouble. He said, these medals are just sitting in a sock drawer someplace, gathering dust. He said, the real value in these things for me are the experiences and the sacrifices and the memories that are behind them. And I started thinking about that for a while. You know, you get to be about 60 years old and you kind of bought all the stuff that you want. And you've got all the medals, so to speak. And Greg talks about this all the time. So, Greg, let's talk about that part of this. You talk about people who should be making memories. Talk to me a little bit about people who might adopt that attitude and say, you know, I've got all the stuff. Let's spend the money on the memories. Do you have any stories of clients for me?
15: I do, although I'm not buying that Ryan Lochte didn't do it for money.
16: Some people said he was in a tax problem and all this stuff, yeah, but he says, no, that's not the case.
15: Oh, I'm sure. Well, if you say it on the internet, it's true.
16: Okay.
15: So I think some of the background's important here. This segment, I'm going to use my mom and dad.
16: Okay.
15: I know it's cheesy, but like they're the typical example of basically how I ended up here. And also, I think they tell some stories of stuff. And I think they're our typical client. I deep down, subconsciously, since I've been in this world building businesses, I've built companies to service my mom and dad because I felt like they were the most overlooked. Those middle, upper middle class folks that have worked real hard, but you know they're not uber wealthy. You know, they're not flying private and have multiple houses around the country. And they've done better than they've saved more than someone that deserves more than just a bank teller helping them, you know, buy CDs. So my background, my mom was a school teacher, a high school teacher, and my old man was a factory worker at Honda. And we grew up in a small town in Ohio, 13,000 people, grew up with a wood-burning stove. And, you know, I very, very, very unique background in the sense that, you know, I didn't have your traditional professional services. No one in my family was a lawyer or, accountant or anything like that. They were a lot of laborers. So figuring out the world that was in front of me was a lot of the challenges to kind of get where we are. And I always think of stories of progression of saying, hey, you get all this stuff, but how do you get there? I built this company, this services, because I understand them, right? Like, you can be a, like Ken Fisher's a spoiled rich kid. He's never going to understand what it's like to build your first million of savings. You know how many retirees are millionaires for the first time? We hear that all the time because of the great market we've had for the last 50 years. There's so many people that said, I never thought I'd have $1 million. Ken Fisher does not understand those people. His dad was rich. He was rich. You know, Bill Gates, his dad was rich. Like a lot of these people that people don't realize, like they never understood the journey, the risk, the hardships, the setbacks. I can tell you, you know, just digressing because I'm so proud of my parents. You know, my mom said, you know, we were like lower class, then middle class, then upper middle class. Like we went through three stages over the course of my childhood from 1980 to 2000. And I'm so proud because I remember my mom was, you know, telling stories. My mom was one of nine. My dad's family were carpenters. So my mom, you know, was growing up with a bed with three sisters in the same bed. That was kind of like her life. And the way they grew up and the way, you know, they wanted more for their kids. They wanted the American dream, Randy. Mm-hmm. They wanted to keep working hard. And they realized if you worked hard, you could get ahead. And that was my family's super secret sauce. My dad worked very hard when Honda came in 1983 to Ohio and started building things. And these stories of, you know, and I share this because it's going to come to fruition at the end. You know, my mom told her sisters, I heard her over talking, and they're talking about reflecting on life and kids. And she's like, I knew John and I made it when I didn't have to save change to pay for my boys' basketball shoes. And like, if that doesn't like warm your heart and make your eyes water, like they did a lot that I didn't wear up. I was such an ungrateful kid. I was like, these shoes suck. Why do I have the cheap shoes? Why don't I have the Jordans? And you know, you just don't appreciate it as a kid, everything they did without you. And you know, I growing up, I never knew where we were at. We always had a roof over our heads and food, and we were a happy family and lived out in the country. And it was just, you know, it was a great childhood. But as I reflect on it, the way they worked stage by stage, hitting different thresholds. And it's confusing, right? When you're, you know, my dad was a laid off construction worker when I was born. You don't know what you're gonna do over the winter. How are you gonna pay? How are you gonna keep the heat on? And that mindset, by the way, their grandparents at that time had experienced the Great Depression. So there's a mindset in baby boomers that I will never know. I'll never know what it's like to have hungry family members. I'll never know what it's like not knowing where the next meal is going to come, right? Like I can't appreciate, because they touched that. Their grandparents told them those stories, right? Like that in the 20s, and then you had the World War II, you had Korea. You just had these things that shaped a generation of hardship that we just never could appreciate. We just, you know, unfortunately, I'll never know what that is, that kind of community and that kind of life was. But it sent in their mind a lot of fears that we talked about in an earlier segment of running out of money. It was real. You know, not having enough to, you know, was real. So when they fast forward, now all of a sudden the economy's going, you know, Honda's paying $20 an hour. And now, you know, we got a basketball hoop at the house. Like, you know, like you're doing things that you never thought would happen. Your dad, you know, my dad makes assistant manager. Next, you know, we have a company car, and he's working through all these different stages. So then they get to, then all of a sudden, you know, they pay off their house, they pay off their cars. And this is a lot of retirees. Their journeys are different, but it's the same. So then they get to retirement and all of a sudden, they're supposed to be great at spending and doing stuff, right, Randy? The stories. So you need to jumpstart, you know, a good financial Sherpa, a good financial guide, a good financial protector, someone that specializes in retirement. The reason I built this company is because I wanted to create more memories for our clients. A lot of financial people are nerds, right? They just want to, it's everything's in an Excel sheet and they want to have all these numbers move around. But like, that's not, you're not going to die thinking about your returns and what you passed on. You're going to pass on remembering your memories. And you're going to be remembered by the memories you created for those of others. So that's where real legacy happens. And to be able to be part of that legacy experience for my parents, I had to jumpstart my parents at times because they had a fear. My dad would say, I'm on a fixed income, Greg. That's what he'd say every time I'd ask him to do it. I can't, Greg. I'm on a fixed income. And in their mind, that was their Social Security. And they couldn't touch their savings. Their savings was emergency money. So they started living their life within their savings or their Social Security or their pension. My mom had STRS because she was a school teacher and my dad had his Social Security. And I've shared this, you know, numerous times this year, but it's been a tough year in the Ayler house. We lost dad unexpectedly at 69. And that's young, right? Like he got about 7 or 8 years of retirement. And, you know, I would say the 60s and 70s are the heyday, folks. And I am so grateful that I basically forced them. I planned them every Christmas. I planned them a trip. And they didn't have a say in it. I basically was like, you're going to Pearl Harbor, Dad. And they had the time of their lives. You're going to Ireland and going on tours and the group trip. You're, you know, time of their lives. You know, they're having these once in a lifetime experiences. They went to Alaska and went on the cruise. Hey, we're going to the Bahamas with the grandkids. and we're doing all these things. And all of a sudden, everything started to break down in terms of their fears and their concerns. And these stories of my dad, you know, my grandfather served in World War II. He got to go on his dream trip to Pearl Harbor. That never would have happened without me being in this business, because he never would have done that on his own. He never would have went through the motions of spending that money and going through it. My mom had dreams of having a grandkid trip of her whole family in the winter months. So after Christmas, we went down to the Bahamas and spent 4 or 5 days, and they paid for it. And they had, you know, the best time ever down in Mexico. We did it again a couple years later. To this day, they still talk about that. Mom still talks about those trips, of how awesome and perfect they were, and how glad she gave that to dad, because that's all he wanted, is for his kids to be together, for his grandkids to be together. And give your family excuses to be together. Spend your life savings. Be part of that process. And if you're not sure you can afford it, you probably need another financial advisor. You need another opinion. Let's get you comfortable with actually using your money to build memories versus just numbers in these accounts. We definitely want people to make money, but not, you know, at the expense of losing out on life and memories, because life is too short. The only thing people we see running out of in retirement is time. So, you know, let's avoid that happening. And I think the roadmap's that confidence builder to maybe jumpstart you into a different path in your retirement.
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18: Coming up on the second half of Fire Your Financial Advisor, dealing with, I'll deal with that when it happens. And if a little is good, more isn't always better. We'll talk through that one coming up in just a second here. All right. So the stats show, and we talk about this regularly, 70% of us, as we get into our elder years, are going to need some kind of help. That doesn't mean you're going into a memory care. That doesn't mean you're in assisted living. It just means that as you get older, you're going to need some kind of help. That could possibly happen in your home as well. And that stuff gets kind of expensive. Well, preparing for it is probably a good thing. But when you don't prepare for it, this kind of falls on your kids and your spouse. This is a real story. It's from Tracy Mitchell, and she's in San Francisco.
19: At a certain point, my father had a stroke. First, he had to go in a regular nursing home. My mom could not take care of him at home. Well, if you don't have a trust or you don't have certain things set up, you're going to have to pay the highest price, whatever the consumer price is, for that nursing home care. They were charging my mother $7,000 a month until she bankrupted herself, until she had spent down all of her assets, everything she had earned, her retirement. She had to spend that down to pay for his nursing home care. Then Medicaid kicks in. But guess what? Medicaid is not free. They let her live in the house. But when she died, they bring a bill to the heirs. They attach the house and say, you have to reimburse us for all the money that we spent taking care of him in the nursing home.
18: Ouch.
16: So people say, you know, when they get into retirement, you bring up long-term care and they say, I'll deal with that when it happens. And at that point, according to Tracy, it's a little too late. You can't buy fire insurance when your house is on fire. So, Greg, this brings up, I mean, you know these stories. I hear these stories. There it is right in front of us. How do you get people to pay attention to what might be the biggest retirement boogeyman that's out there?
15: You know, I always think it's kind of cute when financial advisors try to tell me about how long-term care works, being that I own a elder law firm that only deals with Medicaid emergencies and estate planning. So this has been my life since 2010. So, you know, we intimately understand the nursing home crisis situation. We service it all the time. And I think it may be helpful. I think Tracy had it 90% right. Mm-hmm. I think she made some statements that were a little confusing. So I love her take. I think she's right on a theme. But let's kind of walk through what happens. I think there's confusion. Let me tell you what happens in a nursing home crisis. And I think most people are a little confused on who pays, how they pay, what happens, and what the situation looks like. And the most common situation is a fall. A fall happens. A broken hip. They go into the rehab. You know, you go to the nursing home facility to do the rehab to get better. And then they realize, uh-oh, mom or dad has dementia, Alzheimer's, Parkinson's, some type of cognitive disorder. They can't go home. So at that point, the misconception that many people have is because when you have that hip injury in a nursing home facility, Medicare is paying. And they're like, okay, yeah, Medicare pays. Medicare pays because you're getting better. They're paying because they're paying you to get out. Think about it like this. Medicare will pay as long as you're getting out. And that means as long as you're showing signs of improvement, Medicare will keep paying. I think they pay a minimum of 30, but never longer than 100, at least in Ohio, is roughly the days, right? So you get at most 3 months of rehabilitative care. And then at that point, you're kicked off. And like I said, most people don't get near to 100 days, especially if you have Alzheimer's dementia, because you're not getting better. That's not going to be something that you heal out of. So now all of a sudden, mom's at home and dad's in the facility and they're kind of confused. And then, you know, month three comes around and all of a sudden mom gets an $8,000 bill. And she's like, what's this? The insurance, Medicare is supposed to pay for this. It's like, well, no, now you're privately paying. And people think that their insurance or Medicare or anything, unless you have long-term care insurance, which very few people have nowadays, less than 5%, I think, is the last study we've seen that's specific to long-term care, you're privately paying. And people are like, well, what do you mean? You're privately paying. You're cutting a check out of your savings. And they're like, well, what about Medicaid? Now, there's Medicaid for the indigent and Medicaid for the aged. This is Medicaid for the aged, right? This is the Job and Family Services in your local state facilitates this program. It's a federal program, but it's administered by the state. So this is Medicaid. Medicaid is built for the aged for when you run out of money. So if you are single, let's do the simple scenario. If you are single, you basically, if you have $1 million, you have to spend everything down. You can keep $2,000.
16: Wow.
15: So if you have $1 million in Ohio, and it's very similar in the surrounding states, you can keep $2,000. So you got to spend everything down. So if it's $100,000 a year and you're in there for 10 years, you privately pay for the whole 10 years until you have nothing left. Now, if you're married, and every state's different, depending on who you listen, but it's a federal program, but most states look very similar in how they administer it. Most, I say. So make sure you check with your attorneys. The CSRA, the Community Spousal Resource Allowment, is what the community spouse, which is the spouse not in the facility, the spouse not in the nursing home, what can they keep? So if I have $1 million, what can my wife keep? You ready for this, Randy? $162,600.
16: That's it.
15: So if you have $1 million and your spouse goes in, you have to spend it down to $162,600, and then Medicaid will kick on and pay for your spouse. The community spouse, the spouse not in the nursing home, can stay at the house. They never kick you out of the house. Everybody's like, they're going to kick me out of the house. They'll never kick you out of the house. That's fine. But what they will do is they don't go for a reimbursement bill for the heirs. That's not necessarily true. What they do is they put a lien on the house. So for any of the costs that Medicaid pays, they get reimbursed when the spouse sells the house. So the house is exempt but not protected. This is the big miss. There's two different ways to think about it. Either it's protected or it's exempt. It's exempt so that they can turn on Medicaid. So if you get to that $162,600 as a spouse, that's all you have left. All right, Medicaid's going to start paying the bills. But they're going to keep track of all those bills, and they're going to put that amount of lien on the house so that when the kids go to get the house, they lose the whole value of the house. This is very, very real, and it happens all the time because most people don't plan for nursing home crises. They say, oh, don't worry. It's not going to happen to me. Oh, don't worry. It'll be fine. I have savings, and it's fine. There's ways to go about this. You can get long-term care insurance, which is expensive, and a lot of times people aren't healthy enough to qualify or they don't want to pay. All of those things are real. But what I find is a much more useful tool, being that we have an estate planning and elder law firm, and this is my practice. I've been in this seat for a long time as an attorney. Building protection plans makes sense. So when we sit down with a couple and we do our roadmap, Randy, we do a legal protection plan. Now, part of that legal protection plan involves a lot of different things that can hurt you from a legal perspective, but long-term care is one of them. And there are trusts out there. You heard Tracy mention trusts. We can move houses, farms, investments into certain protection trusts that remain available for the surviving

0: distribution risks to kids or grandkids or son-in-laws or daughter-in-laws that could end up ending up with some of your assets, and then nursing homes. When we sit down with you, we take an inventory of all your legal documents and we talk about what the possible upgrades could look like to avoid probate, to avoid taxes, to avoid long-term care. Whatever is important to you. Hey, I want to protect against my sister-in-law or my daughter-in-law, my son-in-law. Sure, we can build things to fix those. All of that gets overlooked when you have a bunch of different people in the kitchen working. You know, you have your attorney over here disagreeing with your financial advisor over there. Well, we control it all. We have our team of attorneys around the corner that obviously do a lot of great stuff for us. Ayler Stallings, I'm Greg Ayler. So I'm part of that show. So we can control that everything works together hand in hand with Tim and I's law firm to ensure it works. Because at the end of the day, that's the glue. The legal is the glue of the plan. Now, I know people don't like to deal with attorneys, but I promise you, this is way better than getting a business card that you have to go interview another attorney who may or may not be on the same page as your financial or as your tax plans. This ensures that this is what really rich people do, Randy. They have a family office, and in that family office, they handle the legal, the tax, and the finance all under one roof. Why can't everyone have that same treatment? That's what Golden Reserve believes. The finance, the tax, and legal should all happen. And we have the tax professionals that do the tax returns under the same roof, that do the tax plans. All of these people, if you become a client, we do your tax returns, if you like. It's included. It's not additional cost. Hey, if you become a client, we do your legal docs. We update them or we give you new ones. That's included in your fees. You don't have to pay extra. We have the team in place to support a full retirement plan. And that's the unique part about Golden Reserve. We don't try to be everything to everybody. We try to be everything to retirees. That is who we serve as, Randy, and that's who we built the roadmap for retirement for.
1: You know, when you talk to people and you say, you got to sit down with a retirement planner, and the person will say, well, I don't even know what to ask. 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Well, if you've been listening to this show for a while, you know that Greg sometimes struggles with the weekend warrior thing. He's a little sore every Monday when we record this show. We all know that a little bit of exercise, a little bit of body movement is good for us. As a matter of fact, I got a study in front of me that says as little as 90 to 120 minutes a week will help, but more if you decide, oh, I'll do more than that. I'll do even be in better shape. It doesn't have that much additional benefit. So 10 to 15 minutes a day is what they're recommending. So I started thinking about that when it comes to retirement planning. Greg, there's a lot of people that will come in and say, oh, I want to beat the market. And you say, you know, maybe you don't need to. Sometimes 5% growth is all you need to fund a great retirement. 10% might be great, but it might also put you at risk and might not be so good. So, Greg, talk to me about what people expect when it comes to growth within their portfolio. Do they get a little greedy? And does it, you know, is it like right now when the market's going way up, they want it all? Or are they kind of conservative and kind of level-headed about it as you talk to them?
0: Well, it depends on who you talk to, right? I mean, I think some people are not a little greedy. They're a lot greedy. They're a lot greedy because they've been seeing returns like this for 15 years.
1: Right.
0: Like, you know, you can't really blame someone if it happens every year and they're getting double-digit returns. Why should they stop? I don't blame them. Like, I don't blame you, right? Like, I don't blame someone that's getting 12 or 13% returns on average for the last, you know, since 2011, you know, with one blip. You know, 2022 was the one bad year. And other than that, it's been all gravy. I mean, the last couple of years have been 20% returns. It's hard to get our hands around that, Randy. It's hard to dispel or make someone feel not like, hey, you know, that's unfair, right? Like, you know, you shouldn't have that expectation. So I don't want to tell people that they shouldn't expect to make money. I think that's probably a fool's errand for that group. But there's probably a larger contingent of our clients that are just like, I just want to do everything I want to do in retirement, Greg. And as long as we're making money and we're not being foolish on how we're investing in terms of not just risk, but return, I don't want to be all in money markets. I want to have some upside, but I don't want to do it at the risk of me not being able to do everything I want in retirement. And I think that's the right way to look at it. It's like, hey, I want to get as much as I can up until the point where I'm so at risk that

0: I could lose the big picture of ensuring that for the next 20 years, I get to do everything I want. And finding that right balance is tricky. That's the whole idea of the process. And, you know, you sit down and you talk, the market's such a funny, goofy thing, particularly in this last administration. It's been a roller coaster, right? You know, it's been every week is the stock market's crashing. It's like the stock market's breaking records. The stock market's crashing. The stock market's breaking records. And if you try to really follow it week to week, you will go insane because there's not really a lot of logic that goes into this. And I was working out with a financial advisor this morning and they're always the same. You know who you are. I'm talking about, you know who I am talking about right now. He's a good buddy, but it's always like the glass is half full. And I'm like, yeah, man, I'm just really, he's like, what do you think? Because they want to hear me be negative Nancy about the market because I've voiced my concern that there's a lot of economic indicators that aren't great. Private equity is a disaster right now. They have a bunch of companies they can't sell and everything's backed up. And I think that's going to overflow into the public market, right? Like when you have trillions and trillions of dollars of companies that can't be sold by private equity companies because no one's buying right now. That's what happens when those companies start failing, right? Like, you know, they're built on these 4 to 5 year chassis to kind of get to the next buyer. That concerns me. The price earnings ratio, we've talked about that at length on the show. That concerns me. The war in Iran, the cost of gas, interest rates going up, you know, some hikes this year. All of these things concern me, right? Like, these aren't great. These aren't good market facts. But one of the big ones that, you know, I think is overlooked, in addition to private equity, I think that's probably the most overlooked issue we have in the market right now because everybody's so focused just on it. Will AI work and how can they monetize it, which I think is the big talking point for most market homers or pundits, you know, that they're kind of arm wrestling. But I think the more driving factor is that consumer debt is at $1.25 trillion, the highest it's ever been. Delinquency is at its highest rates of like 13%. According to the Wall Street Journal's recent article. And that scares me, but it also explains me a lot of things. Do you ever just wonder, like I was in line at Wendy's and I ordered a value meal and I was in a hurry and I don't like to eat fast food, but I was traveling and I do love a double baconator, Randy. Yes, I do. And it was $20. And I was like, holy, because I don't eat fast food very often. So when I went through the drive thru, I was like, who can afford this?
1: What happened? Yeah.
0: And so the economic indicators for me, if you want me to read some tea leaves, Wendy's also having one of its worst quarters in years. They're shutting down stores. And I think the fast food conundrum is getting there where it's like, you guys remember when it was $4.99? You had a 99-cent value meal and you had value meals that were $4.99? That made sense for the masses, especially lower class, middle class folks where you could grab a quick meal. It wasn't great. But now it's $20. It's like it's 4 times as much. And then I look at the debt. I'm like, oh, that's what's happening. Or you go to the airport and you see on a Tuesday morning, you see a bunch of people. And you know what I mean? You got a bunch of people. And you're like, does anybody work anymore? Tickets are $1,000. And you're just like, how's everybody? And they're just putting on the card. Everything's going on the credit card. And I think we have this debt bubble that's rising that no one seems to really care about because the market's screaming. And it's the market's going up. So it's distracting everybody. It's covering the interest payments. But I think when the market goes down for a year or two, that's when the bubble really gets exacerbated, right? Like bubbles don't break when the market's going up. Bubbles break when the market goes flat or down. And at this point in the year, gosh, Randy, we're at like 13%. S&P's up 13%. That's another record-breaking above average year. And we still have 4 months to go, right? Like we're still rocking and rolling through midterms. And I guess I'm just throwing up all this stuff because the financial advisors I talk to are like, well, Greg, it's because people's accounts are bigger. They just have bigger mortgages. I'm like, that doesn't really explain the delinquency rates. But it's always a story. These guys, these financial advisors, and these are good friends of mine. They always have a good story. It's like, well, you know that 80% or 85% of the S&P 500 earnings ratios are beating, or 85% of the companies in the S&P 500 are beating their earnings this year. And that's up. And I'm like, yeah, but the price earnings ratio is like 20. Doesn't it feel like overvalued? They can be up in earnings, but still wildly overvalued, right? And the issue with it being overvalued, Randy, is simply that the fall gets steeper. That's what happens. Like, so like when you're not overvalued and we have a down market, the drop down isn't, it's more like, hey, we're losing 5 or 10%. But when you're wildly overvalued, it's more of a cliff. And I know I've been saying this for a year or two now, and it sounds like a broken record, but like, I'm just nervous about it. I don't like the idea of, there's bad economics out there. It's not all good. And there's always going to be bad economics. And that's why people are making money right now. And it's great. Like, I hope people, you know, ride the ride, but I just hope there's some common sense that someone behind the wheel isn't just, you know, doing the confetti bombs and pushing on the gas. I hope someone's saying, hey, we've got a lot of good things that have happened for 10 years. Let's take a huge chunk of this and put it in something that can still make some good money, maybe, you know, 10%, but it can't lose any money. And I think that's the balance of it's like, all right, I don't need to put my whole life savings on the convertible going 90 with no seatbelt. And that's where we're at now because we've had such a long, these financial advisors believe their own lore. They believe that they're willing the market. Like the financial advisors believe that they're the ones making their clients money. They're just putting money in the S&P 500 or any of these entities and watching it go, right? Like it's hilarious to think, you know, I'll end on this one on the market because I'm kind of diatribing, but it's like SpaceX, right? Like everyone was saying this was some home run, no brainer. And like, look at SpaceX, guys. Like it's never as easy as people think, right? Like, and I'm not saying SpaceX is, you know, a dead fish and it's not going to come back and figure it out. But like, if you bought it at its peak, it doesn't feel very good right now, does it? And people are putting large portions of their life savings. Retirees were talking about putting large portions of their life savings in SpaceX. And it's like, maybe it's a long-term play, but like, you're only going to be spending money at an aggressive level for the next 10 to 15 years. We don't have 30 years. We don't have a long play anymore, Randy. We have a retirement play that's a fun play. Everything we do should be having the max amount of fun and memories. That's our investment strategy. And if you're not thinking through that, Randy, I think you probably need to talk to somebody about having a second opinion on how you can have a little bit more fun and a little bit less stress in your retirement. And our market risk report will stress test your current investments just to see where you're at. Like, let's just see how much pressure and how much risk is in your current portfolio, because I think that's the starting point of really evaluating what's the right amount of risk.
1: I'm sure you're going to talk to people and they're going to say, you need the stock market. And you kind of go, do I? Or how much do I need that stock market? That is a great conversation for your retirement conversation. Let's talk through it. 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Learn more about Golden Reserve. Tool around there. You'll see a lot of information there. Go through the navigation bars. Find out about the events that are taking place. You'll see the media tab. You'll see our podcast. All the things that are there. Learn more. If you just heard just a couple of shows, learn more about Golden Reserve and find out the difference right there. Let's talk about how much you need that stock market. Let's talk about what makes you comfortable in retirement. You can find us at one of our offices near you in Akron or Canton. Here's the number, 330-999-5500. 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I do a lot of reading. I do a lot of searching for different shows for this show. And when I see a stat that kind of looks a little bit crazy, and then I go, you know what? 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And we'll talk about one of those coming up next on Fire, Your Financial Advisor.
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1: So I've actually been counting today as we've been going through the show, because many times people, when they talk about retirement, say, okay, so say you have $1 million. Greg has said that three times today. Why do we say that? Because the math is easy for us, right? Okay, but you might, as somebody says that, okay, so you have $1 million, you go, I don't have $1 million. That's not me. Well, I'm going to give you an interesting fact, and Greg has said this many times. Here's the study. The average retiree in the U.S. spends just over $60,000 a year. Now, do you know how much money people spend if they have between $1 and $3 million a year? They spend $70,000 to $120,000 a year. It ain't that much different. So whether you're going to have a champagne retirement or a beer and pretzels retirement, like me, you're going to spend about the same as everybody else. And Greg, when we talk about that, that kind of boils down to it's not that different and it's not that hard to sit down and say, what did you spend last year? What are you going to spend in retirement? Let's figure that out. And I think that the financial industry tries to make it a whole lot more complicated than what it actually is.
0: Ah, it feels so good when people say...
1: Greg was right.
0: Well, I think the interesting part is the why. Why do they do this? And if you want to get diabolical, and I like to get diabolical, Randy, they don't want you to spend your money. They want to scare you. They want to stoke your fear. Financial advisors and the financial industry doesn't want you to spend your money because they think it's their money. And if you don't believe me, how many people have asked their financial advisor before they bought something?
1: Yeah.
0: Whose money is it?
1: Mm-hmm.
0: Versus telling them this is what I'm about. Well, is it okay if I do this? Well, I don't know. The cost of bacon this year, Randy's going up there. I don't know. Iran war. There's always a story. I don't know. Rate hikes are coming up. Like they've got all these ways to keep you barriered from your money. But let's do the hard math here of why they do this. If you spend your money, they make less money. Inarguable. That is an inarguable fact. And they're in the business of making more money every year. So if you spend any of your principal, how dare you, Randy? They're going to have to take a pay cut because they're charging 1%. So if you have $1 million and you go out and you spend $100,000, well, now that instead of making a $10,000 check, they're getting a $9,000 check that next year. And if you're like thinking, oh my gosh, I've never thought about it like that, that's why we don't charge that way. See that? You hear that? That's thunder.
1: That was thunder.
0: That is the financial gods trying to disrupt this segment. Cue thunder. Edward Jones, Merrill Lynch, lightning, thunder. The heavens above of the financial industry are trying to shut us down, Randy. But we will not be quieted. We will not be silenced. Because there's a right and wrong way to do things in life. How you do something is how you do everything. And if you believe in helping retirees, I just don't believe you can charge a percentage. I don't think there's any value creation that you can sit there and say, if I'm helping someone that has $200,000 and making $2,000 a year, and then it grows to $400,000 the next year, and I'm making double the money. And by the way, financial advisors have nothing to do with your money growing. Just eliminate that fallacy. No one knows. They're all guessing. It's all in the market, and they have their fingers crossed like the rest of the world. No one knows where the market's going to go, and neither do you if you're a DIYer. I know your feelings are hurt, but let's be honest. You're not that smart. You haven't beat the quants in Wall Street. Everyone's winning. And if you're not beating the S&P 500, you're not doing that great. So that should be your barometer. But I digress. Going back to you're paying someone based on the zeros on your account versus the value they add is a problematic model. That's why Golden Reserve does it differently. And the reason that people don't talk about this income reality is because it would gut their story. If you found out that everyone spent the same amount of money, because if you look at it, if someone has two, I'm going to do $2 million, Randy. You're complaining that I kept doing $1 million examples. I'll do $2 million. Mm-hmm. Someone has $2 million in retirement and they have a $60,000 Social Security. What does that mean? That means that they only need, if they're spending $80,000 a year, let's add a little bit more to the, you said 70, let's call it 80.
1: Mm-hmm.
0: All right. They need a, let's see, 60, they need $20,000.
1: Yep.
0: Of return. That means they need a 2% return on their $2 million to ensure that they don't have to spend any principal. That's half of what a lot of money markets are paying. So they have to scratch your head and say, what? Why are they doing that? That's why. They don't want you to spend your money because they take a pay cut. So the fee thing is very real. You should ask and dive in. If you want to see what you're paying in fees, not just in your investments, I'm sorry, not just to your advisor, but in your investments too, we have a software system that does it for free. Your financial advisor will never know. Our roadmap will pump that out and show you what you're paying every year in fees. Both total. So you can actually have some information and you can go back and give them a hard time, which would make me happy. It would make me happy to give you the secret sauce on how you're being charged so that you can make your financial advisor's life a little harder. But more importantly, I want you to spend more money. That's really what I want. I want you to have more fun in retirement. I want you to enjoy your life savings that you spent 30 years doing without. You did without enough. This is the doing with time of your life. Let's do more, live more, more dreams, more spending, more life. And I think our roadmap is that permission slip, Randy. I think it has between the tax, the legal, the fees, the market, the income, all of it it's complimentary. 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And there's, like I said, you can just take it and give it to your financial advisor. We don't care. At the end of the day, we want retirees to win and start fighting back against an industry that isn't aligned with their goals. We want you to start being aligned with your retirement goals, with your family's goals, not your financial advisor's life savings. Let's worry about your life savings for a bit, Randy. That's how the roadmap works, and that's why it was built.
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4: 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Annuity guarantees rely solely on the financial strength and claims paying ability of the issuing insurance company. 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Past performance is not a guarantee of future results. 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
7: The more I see of Uncle Arthur, the lovelier your mother becomes. If I had to choose between the two, I'd take Andorra any day.
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0: How's my darling sister? I gather from the little speech you rehearsing, she's playing the grand smother-in-law right to the hilt.
1: No, but she pops in an awful lot.
0: How do we get the old crone to pop out?
2: I've a good mind to pop you out right into the next century.
0: Pandora! Speak of the devil. You won't believe this, but we've been talking about you.
2: You call yourself my brother?
0: Only when I'm forced to, Pandora. I deny it as much as possible.
3: Now, Uncle Arthur, Mother, please.
2: Oh, it's too late. You've seen the last of me. I'm leaving, never to return again.
0: Marvelous. See, that didn't take long. I'm only here to help.
2: I haven't left yet.
0: Well, hurry it up, will you? We'd like to be alone.
1: You made her awful mad, Uncle Arthur. No telling what she'll do.
4: WNIR, Kit Akron with Bob Lewis. So indeed, on a Bewitched, their favorite villain Sunday. Our favorite villains in Dora and Uncle Arthur, played by Agnes Moorehead and Paul Lynde, respectively. What a classic episode from the third season of the show that aired in October of 1966. The show began in 1964, kind of predating many of the other fantasy shows of the era. It also is considered to be the big influence that created the show I Dream of Jeannie just a year later. But of all those fantasy shows of the 1960s, it ended up being the longest running all the way till 1972, 8 seasons on the air, with Elizabeth Montgomery being the only performer to appear in all of the shows over those 8 seasons. Dick York, of course, is the original Darren in this particular program. We have more coming up.
5: From ABC News, I'm Mike Dubusky. New details about the situation aboard the USS Abraham Lincoln, that Navy ship in the Arabian Sea, where there have been reports of poor living conditions. Military officials now say a small number of service members have received mental health treatment. Former chairman of the Joint Chiefs of Staff, Admiral Mike Mullen, spoke on ABC's This Week.
6: I was connected with Admiral Cooper last night, who was on the ship yesterday, and he told me he had a really good visit. He said many of these problems were early in the deployment and they were solved.
5: But Democratic Senator Ruben Gallego says the reports demonstrate the failures of the Trump administration's war with Iran.
7: It really goes to the deep, deep, deep problem here is that this administration did not plan for this war. They did not plan how to get out of this war, did not really understand how this war was going to escalate. They were basically trying and hoping that this war would end up just like the war in Venezuela, and our men and women are now suffering the consequences of that.
5: The USS Lincoln has spent more than 200 days at sea. Meanwhile, Iranian media reports the regime will continue its resistance against American and Israeli forces until the, quote, complete defeat of its enemies. The search is on for the person or people who opened fire at a park in Lexington, Kentucky last night, killing one person. Police Chief Lawrence Weathers is urging anyone with information on the incident to come forward.
8: If you know something, you know some people that are kind of like angry at each other or arguing back and forth, please let us know. Let somebody know.
5: 4 people were injured in that incident, including a 4-year-old. Lala has now been weakened into a tropical storm, with all of Hawaii remaining under a tropical storm warning as the severe weather moves west. Yesterday, at least one person was killed in a storm-related car crash as Lala began to intensify and make its closest approach to the Big Island. More than 30 inches of rain has fallen in some areas. 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
9: 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Again, #250, micro. And yes, I told you so.
5: The water level at Lake Powell, the country's second largest reservoir, has dropped to just over 3,500 feet, its lowest level ever. It comes just weeks after Lake Mead, the country's largest reservoir, also reached its lowest level. Both lakes store the vast majority of Colorado River water used to sustain cities and agriculture in Southern California, Arizona, Nevada, Mexico, as well as federally recognized tribes. New research shows the amount of abdominal fat a person is carrying may be a better predictor of heart disease rather than body mass index alone. ABC News medical contributor Dr. Darian Sutton explains.
10: And I think it's so important because BMI is not the only risk factor, but we often associate it to that.
11: Right.
10: About 20% of people in this study with a normal BMI, or what's considered normal, had a high waist circumference. And those are people that BMI alone would not identify.
5: Some of the most iconic candies on the market are getting a makeover.
12: M&M's, Skittles, and Starbursts are available without artificial food dyes, incorporating colors found in nature, like beet juice for red, turmeric for yellow, and a combination of those plus spirulina for green. But even after decades of work, two colors have been tougher to crack, brown and blue. At the Skittles factory, perfecting the purple color with purple grape proved to be the biggest challenge.
5: ABC News Chief Business Correspondent Rebecca Jarvis. I'm Mike Dubusky, ABC News.
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23: The more I see of Uncle Arthur, the lovelier your mother becomes. If I had to choose between the two, I'd take Andorra any day.
2: The man has come to his senses at last.

0: if it isn't my old Yagazoozie nephew-in-law.
1: What's he doing here?
2: He just got here. Practically. Didn't you, Uncle Arthur? As a matter of fact, Mother was here, too. But I'm afraid they had words.
0: Words? There's the understatement of the century.
2: The truth is, Uncle Arthur sent her away.
1: He sent your mother away?
2: Yes. You see, Mother was so angry that she left, swearing never to return again.
1: Uncle Arthur, I have never been so happy to see anybody in my life. Uncle Arthur, old pal, old buddy.
0: Hiya, fella. Glad to see you. Put her there.

0: Tell Me When I Are. The summer of 66. That was the Beatles' number one song for that summer. In August of 1966, paperback writer. The Beatles at the crest of their popularity in 1966. Of course, it wouldn't be until 1967 that the Beatles would be a forerunner, if you will, of the radical change in American pop music. Many musicologists believe that 1966 was the last year we had truly a top 40 in America. Again, a playlist that was played on all radio stations. It was the same essential kind of music, you know, the popular rock and roll of the day, although there were brewings underground that there was another kind of music coming up from the baby boom generation. They called it underground music or album rock or album music being played on some of these obscure FM stations. With the Summer of Love in 1967 and the Beatles' release of their seminal Sgt. Pepper's Lonely Hearts Club album, which broke all the rules of a pop music of the day, you would start to see the fracturing of the kind of music that was considered popular around the whole country. It was a popular music still on the radio, top 40 songs that would continue for some time, but then there was this other list of songs, again, called by some hard rock or progressive rock that would, again, splinter the tastes of the American public, so it was kind of even harder than to timber what was really the most popular song in the country. Much easier back in 1966, we're featuring all those songs from the summer of 1966, 60 years ago, as I celebrate my brother Michael's birthday. He turned 60 years old today. So happy birthday to him and to all those folks who have some memory of the summer of 1966. Also spotlighting as our favorite villains of the week from a 1966 episode of Bewitched. Yeah, it is Andora and Uncle Arthur from Bewitched. Paul Lynde and Agnes Moorehead. Paul Lynde. That laugh alone just keeps him, again, almost eternal in the minds of so many people. Although such a short life, but burned brightly before he passed away at the age of only 55 years old back in 1982. He was a star of television, of Broadway plays, Bye Bye Birdie, movies and the like, but he was best known for his witticisms on talk shows and on the TV show quiz show Hollywood Squares. We have the center square position, as they call it, from the inception of the show to the went off the air itself in 1981. He's a native of Mount Vernon, Ohio. That's near Toledo. In fact, we got an email from one of our good listeners out there from Jane. Jane Allman says that when she was just a kid, they lived in Mount Vernon for a couple of years. She was going to elementary school. Grandfather was a highway patrolman, so the family transferred every couple of years ago. And her mother tells her the story that Paul Lynde actually was in the house in the backyard right behind them. He was one of five children at his family home in Mount Vernon. And Jane Allman's mother says that Paul was a very nice and funny young man, and she thought he was very cute. And so that was kind of nice, too, although he couldn't have been more than, 10 years old at the time. But anyway, she had some brush with that popularity, as Paul Lynde later went to Northwestern University and then went on to go on Hot Broadway and to do some other, again, major things in Hollywood after going to the Actors Studio in New York City. So Paul Lynde, Ohio native, and just a classic personality of that decade of the 1960s. Well, let's take a look at the weather forecast right now. I just received a severe thunderstorm warning for part of our area starting in about 10 minutes. This is affecting Medina County, as we see it on the screen right now, and other areas in the immediate WNIR listening area. Getting radar shows some part of severe thunderstorms coming this way. Medina and Ashland counties are part also of this particular warning. And we look at the radar right now here at WNIR and see the thunderstorms moving again to the area. The rain mass extends all the way into the other side of Lake Erie. So it is moving across the entire Akron, Cleveland, Canton area within the next, half hour. And again, that severe thunderstorm warning is for this area just nearby Akron and reaching south all the way to about Mansfield on the radar weather we see right now. So that is coming our way. Again, part of the forecast calling for a chance of showers and thunderstorms this afternoon. And again, some of those could be heavy at times. A high should be in the lower 80s. The showers and thunderstorms continuing overnight. Low expected to be about the upper 60s. And for Monday, sunny and clearing with a Monday high of 79. So again, this thunderstorm warning is in effect right now for Wayne County, Medina County, and Ashland County. It will end an hour from now, according to the National Weather Service. Again, that is out of the Cleveland forecast area. As we get through the rest of the week, again, we're looking at some nicer weather. We've got Tuesday, sunny high of 81. Wednesday, chance of rain and thunderstorms return with a high of 78. Thursday, sunny, high 77. Friday, same thing, sunshine, high 78. And Saturday, a high near 80 degrees. Right now, it's 81 degrees at the Akron Fulton Airport, 77 degrees in Youngstown, and 80 at the Cleveland Airport, at there at Lake Berkland Airport, Lakewood Airport at Lake Erie there. So, again, severe thunderstorm warning for Medina County, Ashland, and Wayne counties for the next hour. Keep it here on WNIR. If things start to pop, we will pop in there and let you know exactly what's going on, because we are live and local all throughout this day here on the Talk of Akron. 330-673-1234, number to call with open phones from now till 2 o'clock. Sports-wise, the Guardians are at home hosting San Diego. San Diego Padres. San Diego lost yesterday to the Guardians handily. So glad to see that. The Akron Rubber Ducks are in Pennsylvania still. It seems like they can't get out of Pennsylvania. They're again against Altoona. And Altoona just wiped their clock yesterday in the game. So we're hoping for better action today. Of course, you probably know already that the Cleveland Browns lost their first exhibition game of the season yesterday. The final score was Da Bears of Chicago 34 and the Browns 10. Again, I watched the first few minutes of the first quarter, and when I tuned in, Deshaun Watson was quarterbacking, the announcers were extolling his praises, the game was going great. As soon as I tuned it in, the Browns had a turnover. And at that point, I said, it's me. I ain't going to watch no more. And I turned it off, but it didn't help. And again, apparently Watson didn't play much more than that first quarter. And the Browns lost again 34-10. But it's the first time Watson has been in a game for several years, being sidelined by various and sundry injuries. One of the highest played football players in the history of the game. It's nice to see these trying to get back into it. But it, once more, it was a defeat at Chicago, 34-10. The only scoring we had was when he was in the game in that first quarter, apparently. Oh, my. Another season, right? 330-673-1234. What can you say after you say that? Now, plenty of things are going on today. Again, they may be interrupted by some of these showers passing through, but let's assuming they're not going to be, or they're going to continue no matter what. So let's take a look at some of the things going on around the area this weekend, because so many things are going on in August. Final day for the Cuyahoga County Fair in Berea today, and final day for the Ashtabula County Fair over there in Jefferson, Ohio. Yeah, next week, county fairs around the state, none in this area. And of course, the week after that, though, we have the Great Randolph County Fair, Portage County Fair, and the Lorain County Fair. The week is the 23rd. But I guess for today, we can wrap up in Berea or Ashtabula County, their county fairs there. Going on right now, and again, this is at Akron Fulton Airport. It's the annual Props and Pistons Show. A lot of great planes on display. A lot of old cars and motorcycles, all there at the Akron Fulton Airport grounds. It's open from now until 4 o'clock this afternoon. Again, weather permitting. They have, in addition to all the planes and more, they have a kids zone where kids can play and bounce houses and other stuff for free, hosted by the Akron Children's Museum. And it's a roster of classic and modern military and private aircraft there. Blackhawks, Chinook helicopters, Avenger planes from the World War II, Mustangs from the World War II, the Harvard IVs from the, again, classic airplane fleets of the world. They have civilian aircraft like the Cessna Caravan and the Beech D-18S. They have medical aircraft, the Air Bear, again, supplied by Akron Children's Hospital. They use this for pediatric medical transport today. So that's going to be on display at the Akron Fulton Airport. Once again, it goes on all the way until 4 o'clock this afternoon. Check their website for ticket and ticket information. But as we say, hopefully the weather will be a hold off for the best most part, and let that continue, because it sounds like a pretty pretty good thing. Also going on today, speaking of good things, in up in Cleveland, it's the final day of the Little Italy Feast of the Assumption on Little Italy. It's at the Holy Rosary Church on Mayfield Road there, just east of the Case Western Reserve campus. It's a 127th annual Feast of the Assumption celebration. Celebrating the Feast of the Assumption, which was yesterday, the Assumption of the Blessed Virgin into heaven. And as we used to call it when I was a kid, it's just the feast. You drop the T. That's the proper way to say, you know, I'm going down to the feast. But now, it's always a lot of fun there, a lot of food. Again, a lot of good stuff going on. The hardest thing is to find a place to park, though. But if you get up there, they have one more day of it today, and that'll be closed off again until next year. 127 years, though, that the Holy Rosary Church has been still functioning and working there in that what's called the Murray Hill section of Cleveland, just off Mayfield Road. It's a really cool area. Great restaurants there. I have a friend of mine whose brother owns one of those restaurants. There's just a lot of things to do up there, so that's kind of cool. Now, closer to home, except depending on where you live, it's the final day for the annual Valley City Street Fair in Valley City. They've been doing that for 91 years. And it's a fundraiser for the Valley City Fire Department. They have food and more. And that's, again, free admission for that one for anybody. That's on Center Road in Valley City. Check them out at valleycity.org. Again, that's going on today. And that's the final day of that in the Valley City. Over in Bedford, we have the final day of the Cleveland Area Pagan Pride Days. This is their 17th annual celebration of workshops, music, entertainment, and they're encouraged to support the local food bank by giving a cash or two non-perishable food items per attendee. That's up there in Bedford at 730 Broadway Avenue. More details at clevelandpaganpride.org. I don't know what to say anymore about that. Okay, also back in the Akron area, once more, at the John James and Clara Knight stage, at 182 South Main Street, another weekend production and matinee of the musical Sister Act. That gets underway at 2:30 in the vegan indoors. That'll be pretty cool. So I don't think you can worry about having to suffer if it rains on that one anyway. Let's see. In Canton, at 7 o'clock tonight, at the Gervasi Vineyard Resort and Spa, at 1755th Street Northeast in Canton, they are going to have a musical celebration for the composer Hans Zimmer in the evening there, with a live performance of many of his famous movie scores. And again, that's tonight at 7 o'clock in Canton at the Gervasi Vineyard Resort and Spa. Let's see, anything else that I'm missing on this particular event? Also going on, music-wise, we have a British artist and a rock star of the generations of the 1980s, maybe the early days of MTV. Everybody loves that one, right? Yeah, it's Howard Jones. He's going to be performing at the Jacobs Pavilion. That's I think it's either 8 o'clock or 6 o'clock. 6 o'clock tonight. It's up in Cleveland along the West Side Flats area, along with Wang Chung. Ooh, I used to like that group. And also the English Beat and Modern English. That's a big concert going on tonight up at the Jacobs Pavilion in Cleveland. Again, that's in the Flats area of that town. Let's see. And also going on today, when you talk about things to do with plays and the like, again, hopefully weather permitting, we'll have another Sunday performance of Macbeth. You know, like McDonald's, we have Macbeth, McDuffie, you know, the Mac convenience stores that they're suing over the Beaver. Anyhow, Macbeth is tonight, 7 o'clock, and that's where it begins. Opens the doors. There's a Stan Hewitt Hall and Gardens. It's called Shakespeare Under the Stars. The classic Scottish play from William Shakespeare gets underway tonight, opening the area at 7 o'clock. Play starts around 7:30 or so, but it should end by 10:30. Again, sponsored by the Theater League of Kansas City. So, again, Macbeth, directed by Jeffrey Knox at Stan Hewitt. Shakespeare Under the Stars. I mean, this is just a little bit, I'm sure, of what's going on today all around the area. And again, some of these events could be impacted by this possibility of rain or rain showers this afternoon. But again, keep it on WNIR. Take a look at what's going on around you. Once more, here, this severe weather area on the radar is again to be hitting Medina County and south of that to Wayne County, but it is moving eastward. So it may impact the greater Akron area, Summit County, and Portage County in the next hour or so. So once again, keep it on WNIR for all the latest details about this and anything else that is going on. Let's see, what do we have out here? We have a hazardous weather outlook that calls for possible showers and thunderstorms this afternoon. A couple of strong storms could produce gusty winds and heavy rain and even localized flooding. So once again, that's for this afternoon, according to the National Weather Service. 81 degrees right now at WNIR. Again, a summer of 66 Sunday, saluting musically all the songs that were popular in August of 1966. As I sit back in my family, celebrate my brother's birthday, 60 years old today. He's almost as old as Star Trek. And anything else you'd like to celebrate on this day? So give us a call, 330-673-1234, 800-669-4100. And again, it's a favorite villain Sunday with Andora and Uncle Arthur from Bewitched. I'm Bob Lewis.
1: Uncle Arthur's here, sweetie.
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WNIR, hit songs from the summer of 1966, all songs that peaked in August of that year, 60 years ago. The Beach Boys, who again were morphing from their simple songs of the beach and hot rods and more to becoming, for John Lennon, one of his most influential groups of that era. When they had that album come out with the songs like Good Vibration on it and more, that was considered, again, a landmark and the beginning of the transformation of American pop music from nice little top 40 ditties, if you will, to something, well, more substantial. And again, a tremendous influence on the Beatles, who would, of course, become actually the more prodigious generator of those changes, especially by the end of 1966 and beginning of 1967 with the release of Sgt. Pepper's Lonely Hearts Club Band. All these were pointing to either a maturing, some might say, or just a change in direction of American pop music from, again, songs that we've considered part of the, you know, whole American experience. So when they started doing charts, for example, back in the 1940s, and you had radio programs like Your Hit Parade, they would simply go along and look at what records were selling in the record stores across the nation and determine from that what songs people were buying, and then therefore those songs were considered as part of the list of the top selling songs, and that later became, for example, the Billboard Hot 100, which was one of the industry music magazines of the day, or the Cashbox, the top songs list, and all these were dependent on the sale of the actual records themselves. Again, something that was not at all anticipated a change in the mid-1960s. Well, the records were no longer 78s, and many of them were 45 RPM singles. They were also selling a lot of albums. And it was also in the mid-1960s that Billboard and Cashbox, they started breaking out album sales separate from the singles sales. But it was the sale of the single records, the two-sided 45 RPM with the big hole in the middle of it record, that was considered the determining factor of what would be top 40 and what would be played on a top 40 radio station of the day. Now, back then, of course, there was really only AM radio was considered viable. FM existed. There were FM stations on the air, but they had such a small following because FM radios were not that popular and not that prevalent. They were just starting to be introduced in cars. You could certainly have bought, the hi-fi guys were buying FM tuners back in the 1950s. But as far as the mainstream of radio, you listened to AM. And AM radio was the progenitor of the so-called Top 40 format that was created back in the mid-1950s as a response to the intrusion of television on the entire radio industry. Television, which started to become popular in the late 1940s, within just a few short years by the 1950s, had totally transformed what was then a long-standing tradition of radio broadcasting as the primary source of all entertainment in the country. And, of course, radio broadcasting, well, they certainly had shows where they played music in the overnights or the evening hours or the weekends when there weren't drama or comedy programs on the air. The main bulk of radio was entertainment programs, variety shows, sitcoms, everything that you hear about, detective shows, so-called classic radio programs of the era. And those are all, you know, what people listened to. And then suddenly television popped its way on the scene. Television sets became more affordable, pioneered by such independent makers like Dumont, and then followed with people whose names may still be out there today, but not made in the USA and then not really as significant as the RCA, Zenith, Admiral, Hallicrafters. We can go on for hours naming the manufacturers that jumped on the television bandwagon to fulfill the demand for these TV sets as television started becoming the main way that people are entertained, leaving many of those shows that were on radio abandoned. Many would transfer themselves to television. Classics like the Jack Benny Show, Burns and Allen, shows like Dragnet, the Lone Ranger, Superman, they would all, you know, morph over into the medium of television to become both video and audio entertainments, just like the movies. And radio sat there wondering what to do with itself. The people sat around and said, well, we were playing music before, so let's play, well, more music.
devote more of our airtime to playing songs. And so they started playing the popular songs of the day, as determined in many ways by these national magazine, national radio charts. And then about when the new form of so-called rock and roll came into being, pioneered by people like Alan Freed here in Cleveland, and bringing the rhythm and blues and hard rock songs to mainstream radio, those started producing and inspiring more groups to do a similar type of music. So by the mid-1950s, whole entire radio stations were devoted to playing nothing but rock and roll music, but again, based on how many sales those rock and roll records had. A typical radio station would go to local record stores, which were, again, the primary outlet for people buying music, and ask them every week to give them a listing of the records that sold the most. And they would compile that with the other reports from other record stores in the area, and each individual station would create its own what they call playlist, or in many cases, sometimes it was called a tune dex. They would actually print these and hand them out at record stores and dime stores and any place that sold records. You could get a copy of the tune dex, whether it was from the Silver Dollar Survey from WHLO or the Wacker Top Talk songs, or in Cleveland you had the WHK Channel 14 tune dex, the KYW Sound 11 Survey. These are all essences with the printing out of the records they were playing on the radio, the same ones that they would have on these lists. And that's again how the music came about. So by 1966, it was not much different. But it was curious that you would have rather a wide range of music depending on what kind of records sold. While we talk about many of the pop songs and classic rock groups in the 1960s, like the Beatles and the Rolling Stones and the Beach Boys and more, on that very same summer, top song of that year was Frank Sinatra's Strangers in the Night.

in with the one-hit wonders, with songs by the Rascals and by a Little Bit of Soul and all these other songs that came out from groups that had just one record for their career, alongside the big groups that we talked about earlier, the British Invasion groups, the American groups that were still hanging in there from the 1950s early rock and roll era. So it was quite a variety of music that one could hear on your typical Top 40 station, which we really don't have today. Except when you want to go to the internet and you can literally create your own playlists, which in many cases are just as varied as the song lists that the radio stations played back in that era, so-called golden era of Top 40 radio. So the commercial radio today playing only the same kind of song all the time, and again, it's not necessarily a genre. It just could be a sound, a beat, if you will. A feeling, that might be what the one they play all the time, and this is what they play. It may or may not be as successful as it could be if they mixed in more of these other records that people's tastes do enjoy. And we've seen a little bit of that coming our way with some of the songs that become popular today. But again, how do they determine what's popular? Well, now it's no longer the sale of records or tapes or CDs, although there is still... they're still making hard copies of music that is being sold today. We'll tell you more about that later on. But primarily they look at the how many people download a song from some of the popular song websites, like Spotify or the like, and they will send the reporting organizations as much information as they can about how many people downloaded this song or that song, and they use that just like they used to use how many people bought a record to determine what people are considering popular or pop music today. But it was much easier 60 years ago. You have so many genres today, so many different kinds of music, and so many more outlets to hear that music. It was a lot easier for the music industry, for the radio industry, and for the listener to enjoy his music back in the summer of 1966. Again, there was very few choices for the radio listener. In this part of the country by 1966, I think there were probably two stations, maybe three, in every city that would play the so-called Top 40. There were other stations that played popular music, maybe excluding some of the so-called rock and roll songs, but they would still play other popular songs of the era. Those were called middle-of-the-road stations. And then you would have your outliers. That would be stations that played nothing but what was called country western music or rhythm and blues music, which would be primarily by black artists on stations targeted to African-American audiences. Here in this part of the country, the playing of country music on the radio was not at all common. And it was, in fact, in 1965 that the first all-country station was on the air playing country music 24 hours a day, was put on the air north of the Mason-Dixon line. And that was right here in Akron, when WADC 1350 on the dial was sold to a group of Cleveland Akron area investors who decided to take a chance on this very popular music out in the Southwest and the West. It was always on the radio dial, and they said, well, there's a lot of people up here in the greater Akron area that moved up from the South to work in their rubber plants, first and second generation. I bet they would like it. And so they became the first full-time country station north of the Mason-Dixon line right here in Akron, Ohio. And if you are an Akron resident for a long time and know Akron radio for many, many years, Whistler, WSLR 1350, was the dominant country station not only in Akron but also in Cleveland and around the area for many, many years until, of course, the rise of FM and the, again, increasing popularity of country music. Right now, in 2026, the most popular radio format around the country is country music, far exceeding what is called now contemporary hit radio, which is what the modern term for, I guess, what Top 40 would be, or any other format on the radio dial, including sports or talk. So it's interesting how things evolved over that period of time. 330-673-1234, 800-669-4100. That plus a lot of other things are going on today. And again, that severe thunderstorm warning continues in effect for Medina County, Wayne County, Ashland County, as we see once more this area of a warning coming from the west, coming our way, a band of storms stretching way north up to Owen Sound,
in Canada, and way south, at least to New Lexington, right across

0: across our area, getting closer and closer and closer. So we see some of these warning areas, and I would not be surprised if one was set out for Summit County in the next hour or so. You're on WNIR. Good afternoon. Whoops, want to call back 330-673-1234. We'll take another short break and come back and then just continue our conversation and taking you into the confines of our backyard fence of the air. 330-673-1234. Once again, I'm Mr. Sunday Bob Lewis on our Endora and Uncle Arthur Villains of the Week Sunday.
1: He finally appreciates the real me.
2: 1 in 4 Americans have a disability. I'm one of them. I'm also a working mom who cares deeply about making sure every child with a disability thrives by getting their access needs met. 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
0: The Talk of Akron, WNIR. WNIR, good afternoon. You're on the air.
6: Oh, boy, you know, listen, you talk about different stations there, but I was thinking, before that even, I was thinking of the payola. Well, those guys, you know, were taking money, and then they found out that they were taking money. There was a great big scandal and all that kind of stuff, you know.
0: Mm-hmm. Yeah, people didn't realize that that they get a record played on the radio. Record companies and promoters would give disc jockeys cash. And since disc jockeys, for the most part, weren't paid very well, this was rather common. I mean, extraordinarily common in that era. And it was not illegal. A lot of people think it was illegal. It is now. But back then, the actual payment of money to play a record was not illegal. But the fact of the matter is, most of these announcers, they took the money in cash and never declared it on their income tax. And that's how they got them, sort of like how they got the racketeers in the 1930s. They didn't pay the income tax. Some did. The big guy in Philadelphia, had the TV show, and I can't think of his name. He was called in front of the congressional committees, and he gave them all his records where he listed down every single payment he got from who and what record and he declared that on his income tax. Dick Clark. And so he was okay, but some of the other ones, including some disc jockeys right in the area here, they didn't, and that's how they burned them. And then, of course, they actually passed laws against doing that in that form. Now, that doesn't mean it still doesn't go on in other forms, and didn't continue to go on in other forms all the way through this history of music on the radio. I mean, there's other ways to influence somebody to play a record other than simply giving them cash money. Then it's all been used at one time or another. But that's back when radio was so influential. It's not that influential anymore.
6: Well, I mean, and remember Bandstand with Clark, and it was a deal to be able to go up there and dance.
0: Mm-hmm. Sure.
6: you know, in front of us. You know, I got up once, or I got up there once, you know, and it all depends on, you know, who you were in terms of listening and things, too. And, of course, you tried to get there, and it was a big deal. And it was just the evolve of any industry, you know, where we went from, you know, AM to FM. And then, you know, FM didn't have near the range. And, of course, the AM radios with the power and stuff. And like you said, whenever you first in it, you know, everybody could hop on his own, you know, have his own radio show and start doing his thing.
0: Mm-hmm.
6: And, you know, as all these things have evolved, it's sort of interesting to know some of the history of all of it.
0: Yeah, I'll just go back to, you know, the beginning of the recorded music, you know, back to Edison and his wax cylinders, you know, and then the earliest of the 78 RPM records that came out. And then, of course, one of the big other changes was the fact when they developed tape recorders that individuals could afford and use at home, a lot of people began recording their own music, you know, off the radio instead of buying the record. And this is why, and again, if anybody's a radio buff and remembers some of those old radio stations or how the disc jockeys always, almost always, talked over the beginning and the ends of the record. That was to discourage people from recording it on their cassette players and not buying the record. They don't do that anymore, I guess, because nobody has a cassette player. Why? They can go to Spotify and hear the same song without doing anything at all in its entirety.
6: Well, my dad is he was so much into music and playing and listening and into jazz and Dixieland in particular.
0: Mm-hmm.
6: And, you know, I remember him, with the 78.
0: Mm-hmm.
6: And then there were some people that could actually record 78s. And I've got one of the old Victrolas, you know, crank up.
0: Mm-hmm.
6: And it has it had three different type needles. It had two different cactus needles. One of them was a real needle off of the cactus out west, and then another one that was made out of the cactus there. It was like a triangle that they would slip off at one end so that it had a point on it. Well, and the idea, I guess, to begin with, was that the needle would degrade rather than the record would degrade.
0: Exactly, yes.
6: And then, of course, they came up with the steel ones, and they were replaced. And they cranked it up, and it had a RPM thing that you could vary it.
0: Mm-hmm.
6: You know, so that you could crank it up, so you could hear it a little bit better as the speed went with the spring.
0: Yeah, the wind up motor. Yeah.
6: Yeah, and I mean, you know, why haven't the history of these things going just like you do? You've got a lot of history with the record or with the stuff that's oscillatory to it. And my dad had a ton of Metronome and Downbeat magazines. He started collecting them, you know.
0: Mm-hmm.
6: And in fact, he had a good friend out in Las Vegas, Passion was his name. And he had an FM show once a week about Dixieland and jazz. And then he wrote a byline in the papers, you know.
0: Mm-hmm.
6: And when Dad went out there, Vermont Patterson, my dad went out there, and he gave a bunch of his old, I don't remember, I think some of both of them, the Metronomes and the Downbeat magazines, you know, because that was the place where you heard all the, you know, all the latest.
0: Yeah. The Rolling Stone of the day, if you will.
6: Yep, exactly.
0: Yeah, my father was a local correspondent for Downbeat magazine. He was a newspaper reporter, and that was one of his part-time jobs. And this is like in the early 40s when he first got out of high school before the war. And he has autographed pictures from Glenn Miller, all these big band stars, Tommy Dorsey. He told me stories about being backstage in Cleveland with Glenn Miller and the band when they were here, and again interviewing them for the magazine. And he was the first one to tell me that, you know, we thought as a young, you know, baby boomers that, oh, it was so cool to be smoking, you know, dope. Yep. While you went to a concert. He said back then, he says when he walked into that dressing room with Glenn Miller and the guys, he said, you know, you could smell it, you know, across the county. They were all smoking. In fact, they offered him a joint. Glenn Miller himself said, here, take a puff. So that was nothing new. And that's why he thought it was kind of amusing when it was considered such a big deal with the rock and roll stars of the 60s. He says nothing new. musicians been doing that for 100 years.
6: Things that like to do. Artie Shaw liked to shoot bench-range rifles, and he shot down her at the rifle range or by Gust Reach rifle range.
0: Mm-hmm.
6: And I went down there with my dad as a kid, and I've got somewhere a autograph of the rifle range program with Artie Shaw's autograph on it.
0: Wow.
6: And then I think it was Guy on, you know, he like, well, he ran hydroplane, you know, besides playing.
0: Hmm.
6: They all had, you know, different things they did. And of course, endorsed each other things,
0: mm-hmm.
6: Too, you know. And whenever you went to their concerts, it wasn't just, you know, tens of thousands of them outside. It was a venue where, mm-hmm. It was a lot more compact.
0: Right.
6: And a lot of what you heard depended on where they were playing,
0: mm-hmm.
6: you know, and how you heard it.
0: Yes.
6: So,
0: yeah, the stage, this thing with these big super concerts and stadiums, and of course they are, you know, an unbelievable shows. You know, I've never quite gone for that myself. And what you see a lot of these older rock stars, again, that are still surviving from the 60s and 70s, they are going back to performing, as you say, in smaller venues where you can actually hear them, and people actually come to hear them play rather than come as part of a big event. You know, the music of the concert was nothing compared to just the event of itself, and a lot of folks ended up not even listening to what the band was playing because they're doing so many other things in the stands or whatever, yeah. The old stadium. But you know, they see a lot of these 80s groups and even, you know, are doing that now as they're older, and they can, you know, they have less to, not as popular as they were, but they can still draw a nice crowd for a nice little club or some venue like that. But there are great clubs though. Leo's Casino in Cleveland was a great rhythm and blues club of the era. And it was a mixed club. I mean, it was not just for African Americans, but everybody. The Supremes appeared there early in their career. James Brown played there. You name any big rhythm and blues act from the 1960s, they probably played first at places like Leo's Casino, which were, you know, wonderful places that people were able to mix with their, you know, the love of music, not the, and the racial barriers and the like, and economic barriers,
6: yeah.
0: It kind of fell apart because everybody was there because they loved it. The music, and I'm sure they have clubs like that today. I mean, I haven't been as many years since I've been to a club to hear a band play, but I'm sure they do, and I'm sure there are plenty of places that people can hear a lot of acts that are just beginning. And of course, you know, now that radio is not as popular and it was needed to make an act popular, what they ought to do is they sell their own recordings at these venues. They do their own marketing. They do their own marketing online, and that's again where the path now to recording stardom seems to go. It's not, doesn't go through the radio stations anymore at all.
6: Well, they used to do, they would do recordings there, too. Who was Falls Church, whenever Brubeck was recording the In Crowd album.
0: Mm-hmm.
6: You know, I didn't realize they were recording. I mean, you know, those in the back there, we were just listening, you know, and doing our thing.
0: Yeah, I mean, getting
6: that light. And then you talk about these venues. What happened to whenever I was first starting, you know, just as a driver? We hauled all the material into the parking lots and everything for Blossom Music Center. Mm-hmm. You know, mm-hmm. And I took my grandson up there. It's been a number of years ago, and I stood there on stage and had him go out, you know, where the seats were, and then I clapped. I walked around the stage for places and clapped, had him listen, you know, to see, hear how he could hear, and then went out in the grass, and he was surprised, and I was too, just how cool the acoustics were up there. And I don't know that they designed them that way or how
0: it was a natural amphitheater that they exploited. Exactly. It was the design of the pavilion. It's one of the greatest concert venues in North America, without any question. So, again, so many wonderful places to see music today, but I can still go back to some of those clubs. Leo's Casino, we talked about, Otto's Grotto, the Cove, the Cave. There was, of course, the WHK Auditorium, which had nothing to do at that time with WHK, but it was at 55th and Euclid. It was actually the old auditorium that the old radio station had for its house band. Is still, I think, a venue for acts. And again, there's so many that are either of my era that are no longer existing, but there still are plenty more that are out there that have again wonderful venues to hear a lot of great groups. And when you consider, when some of these superstar groups, when you consider the cost of the tickets for the events that they charge, yes, they are spectacular, super shows that pack the arenas and pack the stadiums and give you a truly immersive experience of the music with the sound and fury and pyrotechnics and people flying across the stage in automobiles or whatever they do. That's great. But if you really want to hear good music and hear the music, I opt for the lesser known groups at the local clubs, and many of those people are very, very good. They may not be as well known as some of these superstars, but they're extremely good, and they can really, again, this we can really hear the music and enjoy it, and that's the kind of, I guess because I'm older, that's the kind of venue I like to go to. Nice, have a nice, couple of refreshments, if you will, sometimes even dinner, and then to hear a good band play, whatever kind of music it is. And I love it all. I love country music and, dance music and traditional rock and roll, jazz. Again, it's always an experience to actually hear it in person. And no matter how good the recordings are, how good your stereo is, but how many people have stereos anymore, along with radio sets? How many people have a radio that's not connected to their phone or their car? Something they tell me. I think they said only about what 2 or 3% of the younger generation even have a separate radio anymore. They get their music off their iPhone and the cell phone or in the car if they have a car radio. It's kind of the same way with stereos. There's still lots of stereo buffs who have the big speakers and the 200-watt amplifiers and all the paraphernalia that goes with that, but a lot of people don't have anything like that at all. Again, they listen off their cell phone with their earbuds, and that's, to them, is what they consider hi-fi. And not to me. You still can't beat the nice blaring speakers that can shake your house every time you put on a really good record. I don't do that as often as I used to, but I still like to do it every now and then. 330-673-1234. We got more open phones coming away after the 1 o'clock hour. And again, we'll keep an eye on that weather. That thunderstorm warning from Medina County is set to expire in about 15 minutes. We'll let you know if that's going to be the case or if more is going to be coming our way. It's a wonderful.
7: From ABC News, I'm Mike Dubusky. The USS Abraham Lincoln is at the center of a new controversy for the armed forces. That ship has been stationed in the Arabian Sea amid the Trump administration's war with Iran, part of a more than 200-day deployment on the water. Military officials now say a small number of service members on that ship have received mental health treatment amid reports of poor living conditions. Mike Mullen is the former chairman of the Joint Chiefs of Staff.
8: It's significant and it's tough. Those deployments are very, very difficult. Historically, we've been able to typically go to a port to take a break, do maintenance, And then come back online, even back in Vietnam.
7: Democrats yesterday reshuffled the order of primaries for the 2028 presidential election, with contests in South Carolina and Nevada now coming first in the calendar. But the first, the party will have to contend with new questions about its direction ahead of the midterms, now just a few weeks away. Former DNC chair Donna Brazile on ABC's This Week spoke about the mixed results for progressive candidates this past Tuesday.
9: This has been a very dynamic primary season for the Democratic Party. We are in a period of renewal. We're trying to figure out how to get fresh faces, new voices, a lot of voices in some cases. But at the same time, there's something that keeps Democrats together, a party that believes in opportunity, responsibility, keeping Americans safe. And now we want to make sure that we can help make America more affordable.
7: Meanwhile, the Trump administration's facing new scrutiny over the president's controversial executive order last week targeting the childhood vaccine schedule. Republican Senator Bill Cassidy of Louisiana also on This Week.
10: Jay Bhattacharya, the NIH head representing the administration, said on TV, well, you know, there's no evidence that vaccines causes autism, which I think is where this is supposed to come from. So it's stupid policy.
7: And still no arrests after a shooting in Lexington, Kentucky last night, which left one person dead. You're listening to ABC News.
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7: Good news for Indiana, which has been hit with devastating flooding over the last few days. Officials in Hamilton County now say the floodwaters are receding after the local river crested at an historic 24.6 feet this weekend. Yesterday, the president approved a disaster declaration for the state. After facing intense scrutiny over several instances of police officers misusing Flock cameras, now the company says it's making some changes. ABC's Olivia Rubin.
12: The company behind more than 120,000 license plate tracking cameras nationwide is promising major changes after a report alleged some police officers have been misusing those cameras, including to stalk women.
13: These changes fall into three big areas: privacy, security, and accountability.
12: Flock cameras automatically photograph every passing car into a database police can search, no warrant needed.
7: Four Renaissance paintings of extraordinary value have been stolen from a museum in Sicily, according to Italy's culture minister. All the paintings were by Antonello da Messina, dated around 1473, and according to the Associated Press, are valued between $81 and $92 million. The museum where they were being displayed is closed today as an investigation gets underway, and it comes just days after authorities in northern Italy recovered three stolen works by Renoir in the city of Parma. I'm Mike Dubusky, ABC News.
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21: The more I see of Uncle Arthur, the lovelier your mother becomes. If I had to choose between the two, I'd take Andorra any day.
1: The man has come to his senses at last.

0: the more I see of Uncle Arthur, the lovelier your mother becomes. If I had to choose between the two, I'd take Andorra any day.
1: The man has come to his senses at last. He finally appreciates the real me.
2: Mother, you're back.
1: Naturally. You didn't think I'd stay away and let that ridiculous excuse for a warlock exert his outrageous influence on my grandchild, did you? And I want to thank you for your compliment, Darwin.
0: Darren!
1: That's right. Darwin. Look at him. He's practically cakewalking down the street. Oh, he's such an exhibitionist.
2: Mother, what am I going to do? I don't want to hurt his feelings. I love him, but I can't let him take over Tabitha.
1: The chances of that happening have been eliminated.
0: They have?
2: How?
1: Your mother is here. Need I say more?
0: Yeah, much more. What does that mean?

0: WNIR, Songs of the Summer of 66, Sam and Dave. Sam Moore and Dave Prater out of Miami, Florida. That was their big hit in the summer of 66. It would be a prelude to their next biggest hit the next year in 1967 when they had Soul Man on the charts. They again, were part of that big Stax Volt heavy saxophone, trumpety rhythm and blues sound that, again, was a paid homage to in the Blues Brothers movies of 1980 and again in 1999. But just a great, great rhythm and blues song. It peaked in the August of 1966 as we're celebrating the summer of 66 as I celebrate my brother's 60th birthday today out there in La La Land, where you think he probably is in La La Land after all what goes on with his birthday. But again, it's some great music from what's considered the last big year of unadulterated, if you will, American top 40, so to speak. Anyway, also celebrating our villains of the week, Endora and Uncle Arthur from Bewitched, also an episode from the third season in 1966. You can't get more better than Agnes Moorehead. And, how in the world they talked her into becoming a sitcom star after many years of being a major Broadway star, a major star in the early days of radio, part of Orson Welles' Mercury Theater, films, Broadway plays, many, many TV appearances and classic anthology and live drama. According to the lore, it was Elizabeth Montgomery, who was then married to William Asher, who created and produced the TV show Bewitched just for his wife. They were actually in a department store, Bloomingdale's, in New York City, and ran into Agnes Moorehead, who Asher had known because many years before that he had been a movie producer, mostly of the so-called drive-in movie teenage exploitation film of the 1950s, but still knew her and knew about her career, and they were good friends. And they approached her at that time about, would you like to be part of this wacky TV series? And while she wasn't, TV was not her favorite medium, she agreed to do it if she didn't have to do it every single week. So she had a special contract where she only appeared in 8 of every 12 Bewitched episodes. So sometimes she wouldn't be there because, she didn't like at that point in her life the idea of getting up at 4 in the morning and going into makeup at 6 o'clock and shooting late 8 o'clock at night, which is how most TV series were done back in the mid-1960s. So she agreed to do it, and for her efforts, she was nominated for a Primetime Emmy Award for Supporting Actor some 6 times over the 8 years that Bewitched was on the air. 84 degrees, there are some partly cloudy skies at the Akron-Fulton Airport. Again, that weather forecast, the weather warning, is expired now for Medina, Ashland, and Wayne counties. That has expired, but there still is that radar shows that large patch of rain. The leading edge has some heavier rain and maybe some lightning in it, too. That is just receding very close to our area. It's now in the west side of Cleveland and coming very close to Akron. And, of course, it stretches south all the way to New Lexington. So the whole area from really the northern shore of Lake Erie all the way to almost central Ohio is going to be impacted by this large storm center, which is coming our way. And again, there are boxes of some storm warnings still ahead of it. But so far, none of them are appearing on our radar here in the greater Akron area. Again, we have no immediate storm warnings right now. But it is in the forecast. 80% chance of thunderstorms, especially this afternoon. We're looking at a forecast that will give us eventually a high of 83 degrees, which is a nice day for the getting out of the rain. After that high of 83 degrees, we'll have a low night of 69 with rain and thunderstorms. And again, tomorrow, we'll have some sunny skies returning. And a high tomorrow expected to be in the lower 80s as the week goes on. Sunshine through Wednesday. Wednesday and Thursday, we'll have some showers and some thunderstorms. And then again on the day on Thursday, Friday, and Saturday, back to sunshine and some very mild temperatures, with temperatures only to be about in the upper 70s to lower 80s. So that is the skinny, if you will, as to what is going on right now in our weather situation. So if you have any weather that you're noticing out there that seems to be of concern to you, give us a call. Let us know what you see and what's going on. 330-673-1234. Within the hour, the Guardians are getting underway at Progressive Field against the San Diego Padres, who they handily beat yesterday. The Akron Rubber Ducks, they're in Altoona, with a game this afternoon, also about the 1 o'clock hour. And the Rubber Ducks not doing as well as the Guardians. They were cleaned out by Altoona yesterday in their game, and again their game tonight. I'm sorry, it's not this afternoon. It won't be till 6 o'clock tonight in Pennsylvania. They live large and late in Pennsylvania. Ever notice that? They like to do things late at night. Anyway, good for them. We all know, of course, the Cleveland Browns lost their exhibition game to the Chicago Bears yesterday, and that was played in Chicago, I believe. And that final score of that game was Chicago, I believe, was 34-10. Deshaun Watson did start the game. First game he has started in many a year. And they scored 10 points in that first quarter. And when he was playing, and then when he was taken out of the game, or, you know, again, as they do in the preseason, they didn't score another point the entire rest of three quarters. And Chicago scored 34. I might got 330-673-1234. Good afternoon. You're on WNIR.
1: Well, good afternoon, Mr. Sunday. Bob Lewis, how are you?
0: I'm doing very, very good so far.
1: Hey, today's open. You can talk about anything, right?
0: Absolutely anything.
1: Okay, here's a fun one for you. You know, Stowe has a 4th of July parade every year, right?
0: Right, right.
1: Okay. You know, they chose a grand marshal for the parade this year, and they call it the Amp, because it's an amphitheater in Stowe.
0: Uh-huh.
1: Okay. It's not even been built yet. It's a hole in the ground with the construction materials still piled up around it.
0: Ah. Did they run out of money?
1: It's the biggest joke I've ever seen. They dug a hole in the ground. It's been there for a year.
0: It sounds to me like somebody had some ambitious plans and they ran out of money.
1: It sounds to me like somebody shouldn't have started a project somewhere where they had to buy the property for it to begin with.
0: Well, that's usually how it's done. Do they not buy the property first? Or do they just walk out and say, you know...
1: here's my point. Now hear me out. They bought property over in front of a large grocery store at the Stowe Hudson Line.
0: Okay.
1: Okay?
0: Mm-hmm.
1: In a retail area.
0: Mm-hmm.
1: And they actually bought this property, unless it was donated by the landlord, which I highly doubt, when they had two or three perfectly good options to where they could have built the amphitheater that was already city-owned property.
0: Mm-hmm.
1: So why did they purchase property? Oh, wait, let me see. Let's put it here because there's restaurants and everything else, but we're going to bring in our own concession stands and our own food vendors. And then all of a sudden, the people in the plaza that surround that area are up in arms because the city's not going to use them for the food vendors.
0: Uh-huh.
1: Now, you want to talk about creating internal conflict? How stupid is the mayor and the city council in the city of Stowe?
0: So he's saying that scotched the project before it even got really started off the ground.
1: Yeah.
0: And so what are they going to do now with this land they bought? And are they going to build this amphitheater with no amenities, no concessions? Or what? You know?
1: Who the devil knows?
0: Mm.
1: There's...
0: Well, don't they have public meetings about that kind of stuff?
1: That store on a regular basis, okay?
0: Mm-hmm.
1: And I get up that way every once in a while. It doesn't happen very often. But it just seems silly to me that this project was started a year ago, and the people that choose the Grand Marshal are a committee of people that are put together, the 4th of July Parade Committee, the City of Stowe Parks and Rec Planning, mm-hmm. Recreation Department, and the Kiwanis Club of Stowe Monroe Falls. Mm-hmm. Are a group of people that pick the Grand Marshal.
0: So who is the Grand Marshal?
1: The amphitheater that's not built.
0: How can a thing be a Grand Marshal of a parade?
1: Well, see...
0: Don't they usually have a human being of some sort?
1: Here, let me read this to you. Selections are often made from a pool of local community nominees, organizations, or public landmarks that reflect the annual theme.
0: So how did the amp that wasn't built yet, how did it lead and grand marshal the parade? How could it wave at people?
1: The illustrious leaders that are in charge of these organizations.
0: So who actually sat there and waved at people as they were going by?
1: I think they must have had, like, the Lake Erie Monster or something must have been in the hole they dug because it had water in it.
0: Mm-hmm.
1: You know, it's one of the dumbest things I've ever seen in my life, and this is how silly some of the projects happen in municipalities are.
0: Well, I'm sure somebody had thought it was a good idea at the time. You know, it's usually how everything ends up. Seemed like a good idea at the time. And then it didn't work out so well. Now they're sitting there going, what are we going to do? I would think, though, that would be a issue that the city council would be working on.
1: Well, when I would dare to say the majority of city council had to approve it, wouldn't you think?
0: Yeah, so wouldn't they want to know what's going on and what they can do with it now?
1: I don't care because they're in lockstep with the mayor.
0: Well, doesn't the mayor think that something should be done about it? Don't they have some sort of other plans that they're trying to work out?
1: I have no idea, Bob. You can't get any answers from anybody. Even the people that know don't know.
0: That's like an axiom of government. The people who know don't know.
1: That's the sad thing about it. This happens all across the country in all of the small communities everywhere.
0: Well, you know, it's part of, you know, I guess part of the human condition.
1: The city still has no identity. Let's just say that. They can't decide if they want to be Cuyahoga Falls with an amphitheater with no downtown, or if they want to be Hudson with multi-hundred-thousand-dollar homes and Taj Mahal schools.
0: Yeah, that's...
1: And they can't be either.
0: You know, the thing I know about the Stowe is that it used to have the smorgasbord there. Do you remember the
1: which turned into Parasson's restaurant, which is now up for sale again.
0: Yeah. But I remember going there. It was a big treat with my family to go there on a Sunday with my uncle and aunt and my parents to go to the smorgasbord in Stowe.
1: Oh, we used to go there all the time as a kid. My parents used to take us there all the time, too, back in the 60s.
0: Mm-hmm. Yeah, that's what I remember about Stowe. But it's a challenge facing a lot of these so-called inner-ring suburbs of the larger, older cities. How will they identify themselves? You know, what will work? I mean, will they combine some sort of industrial base with a residential base to make it easier on their ratepayers, their property taxpayers? They don't have to pay such high property taxes like they've done in several other cities, including like Beechwood, Ohio. They have a huge area for industrial development, and rather removed from where the residential development is, but their taxes are so low compared to some of the other suburbs around them that don't have that kind of land to develop for industry. And a lot of folks want to live near industry. I see it happen in my town all the time. This conflict between trying to get some sort of increased tax revenue through industry or commercial development versus the quality of the life for the folks who want to live there and have a house there and raise their families and have quiet streets and not have to worry about a lot of traffic. There's this constant conflict between, we want to see development. And, of course, developers come in and they just, I think the people, they have some kind of special, I guess, hallucinogenic property about them that they apparently come in before these city councils and get them all starry-eyed about these fantastic plans for the new shopping center, for the new condo development, and they just go all hog wild for it. They build these things, and then 5 years later, the vacancy rates are 80%, and all the fancy stores moved out, and the city is sitting there going, now we're stuck with this. But the developer got his money, and he's long gone.
1: Right. And here, inside what I call inside the main city limits in Stowe, the only industry that's left that's actually visible from either one of the main routes, actually three different main routes. You've got Graham Road, you've got Route 59, you've got Route 91. The only large industry that's left directly on Route 91 is the old Morgan Adhesives building, MacTac.
0: Mm-hmm.
1: Okay, but then you go down Commerce Drive, you've got industry down there. Commerce Drive leads you to Hudson Drive, and then from Hudson Drive it leads you to Allen Road, which leads you to Seasons Road, which is where all the businesses are moving to.
0: Mm-hmm.
1: That's where all of the industry is, because there's the expressway is right there, which I'm perfectly fine with that.
0: Mm-hmm. Mm-hmm.
1: I don't have a problem with it. Yeah. But, you're keeping it out of the residential areas, which is great.
0: Mm-hmm.
1: What I have a problem with is the fact that they keep giving these companies these flipping 10-year property tax abatements.
0: Oh yes, I mean that's standard procedure now. The property tax abatement. They have other names for it too that equate to being the same thing. They get a free ride. just for building the plant there. And they say, oh, well, and the argument always has been this. Every time I've questioned anybody or read about it, the argument by the city officials are, oh, we'll make more money on the income tax the workers will be bringing in from than that we would make. So it comes out even. Well, you want to do a little better than even, don't you think?
1: Well, what happens, I think the way they have this thing set up in Stoke, is it's a 10-year abatement. The first 5 years is like zero property taxes.
0: Mm-hmm.
1: And then it's 20, 40, 60, 80, and 100.
0: Mm-hmm.
1: Okay, for the last 5 years. The problem is that these guys put these buildings up, and it takes them 2 years to get anybody in there.
0: Mm-hmm.
1: And some of the buildings and the facilities for the first, first 2 or 3 years only have like maybe one business in there that's got 20 employees in it, and it's a 500,000 square foot multi-story building.
0: Mm-hmm.
1: You're not getting any revenue off of that.
0: Yeah, but in essence, these people have to be bribed now to open a plant or a building or do something in an area. Now they just simply won't go in there unless it's such a incredibly high demand place to be. They want a bribe, otherwise they'll say, well, we'll move to Talmadge. We'll go down the street. We'll go over to the Portage County across the line. We don't have to build in your town. And they're going, well, we want you to build in our town. That's great. And so they bribe them to do it by giving them these tax abatements, which it all butts up on the ordinary property owner who has the, $200,000 home that he's now paying even more property taxes on because they give all the breaks to the big industrial developers and try to lure these companies to their town by giving them these incentives. But, that's essentially how the South got all the good plants from the North before they all moved them all to Korea. this came up here and said, oh, okay, you can build in South Carolina and Tennessee and we won't charge you any property tax and there's no unions down there. So y'all come. And poof, the rubber plants left, the steel plants left, the car plants left. Everybody else went down there. Before they went to China.
1: Anyway, my point to this phone call was a very simple one. All they had to do was look around because we have a couple of veterans that live here in the city of Stowe.
0: Mm-hmm.
1: That are Vietnam veterans from the 60s.
0: Okay.
1: Okay, so how old would they be right now?
0: 75? Well, it depends. It could be anywhere from the mid-70s to the mid-80s.
1: Okay, because there's one gentleman I know, he came back home in 68.
0: Mm-hmm.
1: Okay?
0: Right.
1: He lives right here in the city of Stowe. He's a Vietnam vet. He was in Vietnam.
0: Uh-huh.
1: Well, nominating him for the Grand Marshal would have been better than a hole in the ground.
0: Well, I would think, especially for a 4th of July parade. That's exactly what a 4th of July is supposed to be about. Celebrating our military, celebrating our country. Like I said, this, not nominating a person, that's really strange. I mean, that's just, as you said, it's in their charter, but why have it there? I mean, that's really strange.
1: We've got a VFW over here on Fish Creek Road that has a number of veterans from different wars that they still go down there.
0: Mm-hmm.
1: And they could have gone in there and they could have picked anybody.
0: Now, usually that's what they do. I mean, that's surprising that they did it that way. Is that the only, I'm sure it's the only parade they have a year. Most people don't have any more than one. But, I would say, if I was a resident of Stowe especially, I would be suggesting that next year they pick a real person rather than an entity or a thing to be. And I would think it should be something rather patriotic like that. It's interesting you mentioned baby boomers, and thanks for the call. This is Baby Boomer Recognition Day tomorrow. Believe it or not, how many people are going to want to do this? I don't know. It's up to you. It's a day to commemorate the accomplishments of those born between 1946 and 1964. Those are considered the official baby boomers. So obviously the oldest is now 80, and the youngest is, like 60, right? No, more older than that. Wait a minute. I can't do math. I'm a baby boomer. I don't know how to do math. Let's see, 1964, and from today, that would make that person, let's see, if he was a, I really can't do this without my phone. I am truly, truly a boomer. Okay, 1964. That's younger than my brother, who just turned 60. They're 62. Wait, that can't be right. No, my brother is 66. All right. Okay, I got it now. I got it clear in my mind. So anyway, from 62 to 80 is what considered baby boomers. So I'm not saying that I'm ashamed to be a baby boomer. There's nothing I can do about it. But I'm not saying that the baby boomers can look back upon their accomplishments and revel in anything particularly marvelous outside of maybe some great rock and roll music. If you look at the baby boomer presidents, we're not going to have any more, obviously, because the oldest one now is 80, and I doubt that we'll have anybody that old again as a president. But figure out who they were. They would be Bill Clinton. They would be George Bush the second, or whatever, George W. Bush. And they would be, of course, Barack Obama, and then, of course, we have President Trump, and then you have how many is that? I'm missing one there. Oh yeah, the guy people want to forget who was there for the last 4 years. You have the baby boomer presidents, and can you honestly say that any particular one of them will go down in history as being one of the greatest presidents we've ever had, versus the presidents we've had since World War II, the so-called greatest generations, which included Harry Truman, Dwight Eisenhower, to a certain extent, John Kennedy. With those, at least those, at least they had two there that I think would be undisputed, significant factors in American history, Harry Truman and Dwight Eisenhower. The rest, you could argue about them. And, of course, you had Richard Nixon was in there, too. Lyndon Johnson, and George H.W. Bush was in there. Like I said, so we had a group of presidents, and Jimmy Carter. Those were the greatest generation of presidents. But who we've had are boomer presidents. They're there. You got Joe Biden. You got Donald Trump. You have Barack Obama. You have George W. Bush, and you got Bill Clinton. And you look at those and put them together. Is there any one of those presidents that could send to be outstanding presidents of American history? I'm not saying they were good or bad. Mostly good, I suppose. But were any of them really outstanding presidents? Well, I don't know. We'll have to. The oldest one is still in there. He's got a few more years to prove something. But in truth, this is what the boomers have given America. And it's probably not something I'd be particularly proud of. But anyway, so there you go. The oldest boomers are now 80, with the youngest 62 years old. And as I say here, my brother, who was in there from 1966, he is turning 60 days while we're celebrating the summer of 1966, and this very day that he was born, August of 1966. It was a pretty pleasant day, if I recall. That was 16 at the time. 330-673-1234. We'll get you more of your calls after this on our fine Villain Sunday with Endora and Uncle Arthur as our two meanies of the week.
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WNIR, the summer of 66. That's right, Summer in the City. The big hit for that summer, that August, from the Lovin' Spoonful. Yeah, John Sebastian and company. They were one of the groups that came out of Greenwich Village as a folk group in the early to mid-1960s.

0: goes all the way up to London, Ontario. So whether that actually translates itself into something falling from the sky on you, well, you got to watch out for that. But the radar shows that it should be coming here. And again, there's a box of hazardous weather that still is hanging in there, even though the official warning expired at 1:11. We still have on the radar this box outlined in yellow, which shows the more severe weather. Again, that is accompanying directly west of Canton, but south of Akron right now. You're on WNIR. Good afternoon.
1: Hey, good afternoon, Mr. Sunday.
0: How are you doing today?
1: I'm doing beautiful. Looks like you guys are getting ready to get some stuff.
0: Well, that's what the weather radar looks like right now. Again, it looks to be approaching, and probably, where are you living right now? Are you to the east of that?
1: I'm in Charlotte, North Carolina.
0: Oh, man. I have no idea what's going down there in Charlotte.
1: Oh, you ain't got to talk like that. We all still northerners.
0: Oh, I see.
1: It's like,
0: you're one of those boomers who retired to the South for the easy life.
1: Excuse me. Yes. Okay. You said boomers. Yeah, I'm an early boomer.
0: Okay. So.
1: And I grew up still. The last man was talking. I grew up there. I don't know. Do you remember Eddie's Bicycle?
0: Yes, absolutely.
1: All right. I grew up in that corner.
0: Uh-huh.
1: Where Mulhofer Chevrolet is now.
0: Uh-huh.
1: All right. And there wasn't all that. I grew up on the corner there. I grew up by Isley's, then Franklin.
0: Yes.
1: You know.
0: Yeah.
1: It was a very small town. And the last gentleman said about all the commercial business, well, yeah, take it out there. Put it out there. Let's enjoy our city.
0: Mm-hmm.
1: You know?
0: Yeah.
1: There's nothing wrong with that.
0: No.
1: All right. Now, go ahead, sir.
0: So, you know, what else is on your mind? Tell us more about growing up in Stowe.
1: What was that?
0: Tell us more about growing up in Stowe and how it's changed while you were there.
1: Oh, it is just... It just blew up. You know, there was an old high school that was an old bomb shelter for those days. But it just grew. You know, there's beautiful parks there.
0: Mm-hmm.
1: I grew up beside one. I loved it. I don't even know if anybody remembers what a toboggan chute is.
0: I actually do, yes. We wore those in the wintertime. Our mothers put them on us, like in the movie Christmas Story.
1: Oh, yes. This was at a place called Adele Durbin's House, which, couch burner, his father's name was on top of that. It was a lodge, little. But, yeah, we used to go get a hot chocolate, run a toboggan, go up and down the chutes all night, ice skating.
0: Yes.
1: It was just the way it was.
0: It's almost the idealized small-town life of the 50s that we see on like shows like Andy Griffith or whatever. You know, it was almost a...
1: Yeah, but this was in the 60s, 70s.
0: Sure. Again, that was still around then.
1: Yeah. And then the town of Stowe blew up.
0: It became a very popular place for developers and big houses, as they say. You know, that's what I know about Stowe today.
1: I have a sister that still lives there. Yeah. All right. So you were on to Bewitched. All right. Agnes Moorhead, right? What was her husband's name?
0: And she wasn't married long. I think she was married only twice. But she wasn't married when she was doing this. In fact, I think she got divorced in 1958. She had two husbands. One was named John Lee, and the other was Robert Gist. And she was only married to Robert Gist for 4 years, from 1954 to 1958. She was married to John Lee from 1930 to 1952. And she had no children. So that's what her bio says right here.
1: All right, you're in Ohio still, of course.
0: Well, last I heard.
1: I've looked. Yeah. All right,

0: Remember the old yellow page?
1: No.
0: What? The phone book?
1: You oh, the yellow pages.
0: The phone book is
1: I thought you said yellow tape. Page. I vaguely remember, yes, phone books. That alone is a bit of a...
0: Yeah.
1: Yeah, okay, the yellow pages. Goodness.
0: I was sitting there one day. I was bored. And I looked up the name Moorhead.
1: Mm-hmm.
0: His name was Raven. I swear to God. Can you imagine calling your wife Agnes?
1: Why not?
0: I'm putting a twist and a joke on it.
1: Yeah.
0: All right. It's Sunday afternoon.
1: That's true.
0: Enjoy this beautiful day.
1: Yeah, before it rains on you. Well, I don't know if it's going to rain on you at all, but it's going to be raining on us pretty soon.
0: No, I got... What do you want to say? Puffy clouds.
1: Mm-hmm. Now, do you live near a big city? I mean, you live near Charlotte or a place like that? Or where do you live out
0: there? Yeah, I'm in Charlotte.
1: You're in Charlotte.
0: I'm in Charlotte.
1: Now, Charlotte's a nice city.
0: It's
1: I think.
0: Beautiful city.
1: Mm-hmm.
0: If I could send you a picture, you'd love it.
1: Yes, I've been there, and
0: I'm no good with things.
1: Yeah,
0: how
1: I almost got a job there back in the 70s. We went down there for an interview for a radio job one time. But yes, Charlotte's a nice area. A lot of the area, up in Tennessee, one time I went for a job in Bristol, Tennessee, / Bristol, Virginia.
0: All right.
1: Which is a really cool place because the state line runs right down the middle of the city. One side is Tennessee, one side is Virginia. Wow. And back then, they had different liquor laws. So all the bars were in Tennessee.
0: Just like Ohio and PA.
1: Yeah, except they had different liquor laws. So you had all the bars were on the Tennessee side of the road, and there weren't any bars on the Virginia side of the road, because Virginia was practically a dry state back then.
0: Well, that's because they were left. All right, we won't go there. But anyway, here, Charlotte, here's a little trivia question. Was where they brought all the gold from California when they first started mining.
1: Hmm. Was there a refinery or a mint in Charlotte?
0: There's a federal bank
1: here
0: that is monstrous.
1: Uh-huh.
0: And this is where they brought all the gold.
1: Do you think there's any gold still in that bank? It's probably a lot of IOUs.
0: Done to it. Yeah, I believe it's still there's some high security.
1: Mm.
0: It is,
1: Well.
0: But that's a little trivia for you.
1: All right, that sounds cool. Well, you enjoy your afternoon down there in Charlotte, as the natives say.
0: All right, and you guys up there in Stowe. And
1: we'll keep looking at that big hole in the ground, wondering what's going to be there.
0: Yeah.
1: And thanks for calling. Yeah, Charlotte. That's what you have to say. Say it right. You have to say Charlotte. At least that's how I've heard people saying that. Bristol, Tennessee. Virginia, in those days, Virginia could not have, you could have bars, but you couldn't sell liquor by the drink. So you'd have a bar, and you'd go into it. And I know it's because my wife actually lived in Virginia. I think she lived near Washington, where they had different... They might have updated the laws by that time. This is still like the late 1970s. You walk into a tavern, and you couldn't buy liquor by the drink. What you did was you bought, quote, you bought the bottle. And they would bring the bottle of booze over to your table, and they would mark on the bottle of booze with a wax crayon or something like that, you know, how much booze was in the bottle. And you would pour your own drinks. And, after you drank your fill or whatever, the barman would come back, see how much you drank from the bottle, and then they would charge you accordingly. But you couldn't buy it by the drink. You could not go into a bar and have a barman pour out a drink and give it to you. They called them bottle clubs. And that's what you had to do in Virginia. In Tennessee, it was like, it was wide open. I remember going in there. Again, I was over there, stayed overnight at this one radio station, which I don't even know if it exists anymore. But we were talking about, going down there to work, and they put me up. And I was, for the evening, I decided to go out and take a little flavor of the town. So I walked into this bar on the Tennessee side. And as soon as I walked in the bar, You know, I walked over to the jukebox and I put on an Elvis record. That made everybody in the bar very happy. They liked that. You know, and the barmaids and, you know, what do you all want, darling? And I, you know, ordered my drink and, you know, oh, what's that on the jukebox? Well, that's Elvis. You like Elvis? I love Elvis, lady. I love Elvis. And that was kind of fun, too. And they have a big racetrack there, Bristol Raceway, which still exists to this day. They have a lot of stock car races there, I understand, still. That was an intriguing little town like that when everything is so radically different from one side of the border to the other. Or like in Indiana, I believe there's a couple towns there where the timeline runs down the center of the town, dividing central time versus daylight time. No, I'm sorry, but dividing central time versus eastern time. Nothing to do with daylight time. But it's always there. So like one side of the street is on standard time, the other side of the street is on central time. And that's got to be a trip, too. I haven't ever talked to anybody from any of those border areas, but it must be so strange to live in a town like that where if you cross the street, you either gain or lose an hour. How can you tell anybody, like, well, I'll meet you over there at the Stuckey's at 2 o'clock. It's like, well, which part of town is that in? Is that 2 o'clock central or 2 o'clock daylight? I tell you, people that live in towns like that must have a certain alacrity for figuring time. Well, I would be totally lost in a situation like that. I think I really would. 330-673-1234, 800-669-4100. Give us a call, and we'll talk about anything you want to talk about on this Sunday afternoon. Again, still watching that area of heavy weather, which should be coming across our area, Greater Akron into Canton, just about now. With, again, now the weather warning areas are south of Canton, and even though this weather has some red areas in it, the warning areas have been transferred to those areas nearer to Cambridge and southeast of Canton. But the rain should be there just about now. Let me know if it's raining where you are. 330-673-1234. I'll never know here. We have no windows in here. It's sort of like, you know, being in a bunker. 330. Yeah, it's a lot of bunker, too. 330-673-1234 on our Endora Uncle Arthur Villains of TV weekend.
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3: 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One is water. 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
2: Once again, 152. We now have another weather warning coming across our weather screens here. What did I tell you? I'm always right. National Service has weather service during a severe thunderstorm warning for Stark County beginning in about 1:41, which is about 10 minutes ago, ending at 2:41. As I said, the weather radar shows me exactly that. And there is a weather warning box just south of Canton itself on the map into Stark County. And there's again this band of some red and yellow moving into the Canton area, which extends all the way, really, from us all the way through to Cleveland. But there are no other warnings except for the one in our area for the Canton area. And again, below that, the weather warnings out for Zanesville, New Lexington, and Cambridge, Ohio. But that's out of our service area. So again, for the Stark County area, a severe thunderstorm warning from now for the next hour till 2:41. Well, hey, Spider-Man. The new Spider-Man movie, Brand New Day, is number 3 in the weekend now at the top box office attraction. The other newcomers included The End of Oak Street and Paw Patrol, the Dino movie. Again, Brand New Day is still pulling in about $67 million for the first place at the domestic box office for the third consecutive time. Let's see, it's a dinosaur movie called The End of Oak Street is what that's about, and the new Paw Patrol film are, again, in the top 3. So that's what's happening with the box office. And, of course, we can't get enough of our superheroes. At the big Disney conclave out there in California, Marvel unveiled its new X-Men cast Friday night. The new group of X-Men will be Sadie Sink, who also appears in Spider-Man Brand New Day as Jean Grey, Kit Connor from Cyclops, Christopher Abbott will be Professor X, Samara Weaving will be Emma Frost, Indee Navarrete will be Rogue, and Maya Boyd will be Storm. So that's the new group of X people. I'm surprised they haven't changed the name of that. In all this politically correct world, especially with Disney, they still call it X-Men, and most of them are women. All right, anyhow, Adam Driver is the big villain of the cast. He'll be Mr. Sinister. They'll start working on this movie sometime late this year. It will not be released for nearly 2 years, not until May of 2028. By that time, who knows where those people will be, what they will be doing. Well, they do things in advance there, don't they? I can never set my mind to think about things that are going to be happening 2 years from now. I'm not sure what's going to happen in the next 10 minutes. You're on WNIR. Good afternoon.
3: You wanted a rain report? Coming down on the border of Solon and Bentleyville.
2: All right, so the rain is here as the forecast, moving toward the east, moving now toward Youngstown, moving out of our area, and again, the Canton, Stark County, has the weather warning. So now when this is done, for those who still have activities they want to do this afternoon, it seems that there's nothing behind it. So once this moves across, it should be clear for a while anyway, according to the radar. But so any big lightning, any big wind, or just heavy rain?
3: Yeah, there was some lightning and I mean torrential downpour, the kind where your fast wipers don't keep up with the rain. So
2: yeah, I hate that.
3: There's some thunder right there.
2: All right. So well, are you snug and warm right now?
3: I'm outside of a dog walking client's house, waiting for the rain to abide to go in and.
2: Well, you may have a little time to wait, but maybe not too long. Like I said, the most severe part is now just kind of regging into your part of town. Maybe another 15, 20 minutes before it'll just be light rain. But right now it's pretty heavy stuff there. So,
3: It is.
2: Well, you take it easy. Uh-huh. Don't go out and do anything rash like those prisoners did where they got struck by lightning last week. You know, that was...
3: I saw that, and I'm Well, actually, if you're going to go that way, it would be kind of quick and painless, probably. And
2: yeah, but
3: you know,
2: that's poor prisoners. I mean, is this God's way of punishing them? It's like, you must be prisoners, so I'll just zap you all and take care of it.
3: You've been watching too many sci-fi movies, I think.
2: I guess so. Or, you know, too worried about, witches casting spells on us. But that's scary. You know, I never really think about being hit by lightning. Never even occurs to me that would happen. Yeah, they're very easy. I mean, you know, you got big trees out there that can attract lightning. You know, these storms that come up so quickly with, you know, lots of lightning. But, you know, I'm more concerned about the heavy rain and flooding and the high winds, which worry me for bringing down tree branches and knocking out power. I never worry that much about lightning, but I guess it's something we're going to have to start worrying about now. What do we do? But,
3: well, no, come on. Go toward the light. You know, I mean, you're riding out the final chapter of your days here. If the lightning hasn't gotten you in, what are you, like 80?
2: No. But,
3: almost.
2: Yeah, the lightning ain't gotten me. The drinking will. What was the old country song?
3: There you go. That white lightning, as George Jones would sing, right?
2: Right, exactly. All right, you take it easy. Try to stay dry. Don't get too wet out there. But I guess that's the case. I could tell you a lightning story. I always have a lightning story. And this is this is true. I was working at a radio station. I'm always working at a radio station, so 24 hours a day, 7 days a week, the last 55 years. But, you know, I work at this one station, and we were in the studio. The studio was set up with you're sitting in front of your audio console and your mic, and you know, it's when you used to play records and stuff, doing my thing. And right next to us was what we call an equipment rack. You've seen these in all the science fiction movies or movies about radio stations. It's a big rack of electronic equipment. And this one particular one had meters and amplifiers and things that, you know, were part of making the station work. And in the meters, you had to sit and take readings from these meters every occasional, every couple hours or whatever it was back then. Now you don't have to do that at radio stations. Back then you did. And so you'd have to be sitting, you'd have to stand in front of this cabinet, look at the meters, and write down what they say. Plate current, plate voltage, output, that's pretty much, basic stuff. I had just taken my meter reading, and it was storming outside. And, of course, we were at the station was actually located at the transmitter site. So right behind our little building was a huge tower upon which the top sat our FM antenna. And it was pretty big, pretty tall tower. And it was, the towers are grounded. So, and they have things to draw off the lightning because, like, obviously you stick a big metal thing in the middle of the atmosphere, you're going to attract all kinds of crap. So we kind of didn't figure anything would happen about that because they had plenty of spark arresters and lightning gaps and all that kind of stuff. Well, whatever with that, something happened. I don't know if it hit the tower or if it hit the building, but I had just stopped taking the readings. I had gone back to being in front of the council, and this rack was exactly to my left. And I heard this crack, and I looked over, and I saw this arc of lightning come out of the equipment rack and hit the wall on the other side of the studio behind it. And the studio walls were all covered with this same stuff we have here, this styrofoamy kind of soundproofing stuff, tiles. It burned a hole in it, a black hole. And to my knowledge, it didn't do anything to any of the equipment in the rack. But when the engineer came around one day, I said, how could it happen? And he explained about lightning and how dangerous lightning can be. So do take care. WNIR Kent Akron, I'm Mr. Sunday Bob Lewis. So good luck. We'll talk about retirement coming up next. And we have the lightning of knowledge.
4: From ABC News. I'm Mike Dubusky. The midterm elections are just a few weeks away, but the Democratic National Committee is already looking ahead to the 2028 presidential election. This week, the party reorganized the calendar for its presidential primaries, putting South Carolina first, followed by Nevada, and then New Hampshire.
5: Joe Biden initiated this during his presidency, and the move to try to have South Carolina come first came in the 2024 cycle. That after Biden had poor showings in Iowa and New Hampshire and Nevada in 2020, ultimately finally winning his first contest in South Carolina, where he was able to rely on the support of black voters.
4: ABC's chief national correspondent Stephen Portnoy. Cleanup efforts are underway right now in Indiana, which has been drenched with historic rainfall over the last several days. Chris Jensen is the mayor of hard-hit Noblesville.
6: We do ask for folks to continue to stay off our roadways that are closed. Stay home if you can today. Let us continue this operation. Let us get things cleaned up.
4: Officials say at least six people have died in the floodwaters. FEMA has approved federal disaster assistance. Meanwhile, at least one person is dead in Hawaii after the state saw a close pass from a hurricane overnight.
7: Lala's eyewall brushed right up against the Big Island's southern tip, with wind gusts as high as 85 miles per hour, but not making landfall. The Big Island receiving 3 feet of rain from this storm, half of that falling in just 24 hours. The heavy rain causing the Wailuku River to rage, billowing over some of its waterfalls in Hilo.
4: ABC's Melissa Adan in Hawaii. Lala has since been downgraded to a tropical storm and continues moving westward. And Russian air defenses in Moscow shot down more than 200 Ukrainian drones overnight, according to a statement from the city's mayor. It appears to be Ukraine's largest wave of drone strikes on the Russian capital since the beginning of the war in 2022. 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
4: In Kentucky last night.
9: At this point, we have 5 victims. One of the victims is deceased.
4: Lexington Police Chief Lawrence Weathers briefing reporters about a shooting that happened in Charles Young Park. One of those injured was a 4-year-old child. Police have not yet made any arrests in the case. Cleanup efforts continue in Indonesia today, which was hit by a series of earthquakes this weekend.
10: The two powerful back-to-back earthquakes and hundreds of aftershocks hitting Indonesia on Saturday morning, killing at least 53 people and injuring more than 135 others. The U.S. State Department issuing an emergency alert to all U.S. citizens in Indonesia, urging them to continue to monitor aftershocks and to seek secure shelter in any of the affected areas.
4: ABC's Lama Hassan at the foreign desk. This weekend marks 5 years since the Taliban returned to power in Afghanistan following the withdrawal of American troops there by the Biden administration. Denmark's permanent representative to the United Nations, Christina Marcus Lassen, says the move has had far-reaching consequences.
11: 5 years on, Afghanistan faces profound human rights, humanitarian, economic, and security challenges, placing immense pressure on the Afghan people and creating risk for the stability and security of neighboring countries and the wider region.
4: The Taliban government reverted to its previous rules, including the elimination of the right to education for women. I'm Mike Dubusky, ABC News.
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0: It means from this moment on, I'm going to watch over Tabitha and protect her from that over-animated orangutan.
1: What?
0: I've decided to move into that house on the corner.
1: There's no house on that corner. It's a vacant lot.
0: It was a vacant lot. Look again. Just can't zap up a house on a vacant lot.
1: That lot belongs to somebody. Somebody owns it. You can't build on it without a permit. Haven't you ever heard of a permit?
0: Never.
1: Well, you have heard of City Hall, the county assessors, the tax department.
0: Oh, Samantha, he does get so tiresome.
2: Well, so do you, Mother, when you won't listen to reason. Don't you have any idea the trouble that can cause?
3: And Dora, well, we certainly have missed you. Long time no see. And we thought you said you were leaving for good.
0: Any resemblance between George Washington and myself is purely coincidental.
4: WNIR, on a Bewitched Favorite Villains Sunday. We have two villains in this one. You got Endora, the mother of Samantha, the witch, and you have her uncle, another warlock. It's a male witch, Uncle Arthur, played by Agnes Moorehead for Endora, and of course the great Paul Lynde as Uncle Arthur. And it's a third season episode from the October of 1966. It's all about Endora wanting to move out onto their street. Now, the streets, of course, in Hollywood are all fake. No question about that. And their street that they lived on was in what was called Warner Brothers Park most recently, before it was torn down to build a set of office buildings. But before that, it was an 80-acre plot of land they called the Columbia Ranch, which was used for all the externals for most of the Columbia movies and television shows. And this particular street was called Blondie Avenue, which had nothing but a whole row of facades of what looked like nice regular houses with the landscaping and everything, but there was nothing behind them. You know, even though they had doors on them and stuff, you opened the door and stepped inside, you'd be outside, because in the back it was just a prop. It was a fake. But they know that for the inside parts, they shot inside regular sound stages. So they had all these different houses on the street, and they have been in more television shows than you can think of. Shows like the same houses would be in shows like Father Knows Best, Donna Reed, this show, Bewitched, many other shows, too. And sometimes if somebody was supposed to live across the street from somebody, well, there was no across the street. It was a vacant lot that was used to show the vacant lot before Endora popped her house in there. But her house itself was a house that was on the Blondie Avenue that was recently used in movies like the Mr. Skeffington and a couple of other classics from the 1940s. So these facades of houses stood there, and with trick photography and proper camera angles, it could make it look like an entire suburban development. But there was nothing to them, but they managed to stand there for many, many years. In some cases, more than 50 years. They were up and used in many different movie productions. All this was torn down in the early 2000s, late 1990s, when the property was sold, all 80 acres, to developers, and is now an industrial park, but it was called Columbia Ranch. Many of the Three Stooges shorts were filmed at Columbia Ranch. Others were filmed on location in Los Angeles, but still, it's all smoke and mirrors, just like witchcraft is. 84 degrees, and as I mentioned earlier, the rain is here. There is a severe thunderstorm warning for Stark County for about another 40 minutes out there, but radar shows the severest weather is now moving right across the Akron-Canton area, setting eastward into Portage County, heading straight on to places like Youngstown, and north of us, that's all the way up into really London, Ontario. The Guardians game at the Progressive Field is delayed because of the rain up there behind this. Not as heavy rain, but enough rain to keep going for another 30, maybe 40 minutes. And behind that, it looks to be fairly dry unless something else crops in from the west. So right now, again, it's going to be raining wherever you are, probably raining right now. 84 degrees at Akron Fulton Airport, thunder, raining, and again, watch out for some lightning. 81 degrees in Youngstown, where the rain hasn't yet to come, but it's a coming. And 78 degrees is currently along the Cleveland Lakeshore, where the rain has been falling for a while, and again, postponing the Guardians game up there. So we'll keep you posted on that and all the weather details, but so far, nothing extraordinary. extraordinarily severe, except for that severe thunderstorm watch for Stark County for about the next half hour. So keep it on WNIR for all the details.
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6: Doing great, Bob. I'm excited to be here. We've got, sometimes the weather works to my advantage. You know, it would be nice if the weather was beautiful out there. People are out mowing the grass. But guess what? They're probably inside hiding from the rain and listening to our show today. So that could be exciting. So the lines are open. Pick up the phone, call in. We haven't slowed down at all. I want to talk today about our portfolios. If you have money in the market, you don't know what you're doing, you're not getting good advice, you don't know if you're getting any advice at all, we want to talk about that. We want to talk about annuities. There's a unique feature on them that may or may not help you right now, so we want to talk a little bit about that. And of course, like I said, the lines are open today, and we want people to call the office and get that free introduction packet. So I'm pretty excited. I don't know why on a rainy day, maybe you gave me a cup of coffee. I know it's caffeine free, but something got me going today, and I was real calm when I walked in here, but I'm ready to get this hour moving.
4: All right, so remember, you can call at 330-673-1234 to get that information packet or to get to talk with Jim Mundell during the week to see about getting that free written retirement report. You can call them at 800-278-2585. It's in Canal Fulton, Ohio, 800-278-2585. Well, let's kick off with the first item on your agenda, talking about your stock portfolios, your managed portfolios that you offer to clients if they want to be still have a presence in the market, which many people still do. You can tell us how that works. The managed portfolio. What does it mean to somebody that's managed? Who's managing it? And what's in the portfolios? How do you find that out? Is it like a mutual fund or is it different?
6: Well, over the years, let's talk a little bit about that. Over the years, what happens normally is somebody goes out and they have a 401k. That's what most people have, a 401k. In other words, some kind of an investment program through work. Or over the years, you mentioned mutual fund. Most people have a mutual fund. So let's start with that kind of thing. A lot of folks, when they initially start investing, they have no idea what they're doing. They're like, where can we put our money? Well, I guess this investment through work seems pretty good. And usually they are mutual funds. What is a mutual fund? It's where a bunch of people who don't have a lot of money, don't know what they're really doing yet, they kind of put money into a pot, and they have, you mentioned, money manager. And they have a money manager that will invest that money based on, based on whether they want growth or they want income or long-term growth, whatever their goal is for that money, that money manager will do it. Manager will take care of it. But you don't really know who they are, you don't know where they're at, and you don't know if they're really managing it. You just know there's somebody there. So everybody, imagine getting a bowl, and you've got $5, your neighbor has $5, you guys all put it into the bowl, you give it to this other money manager, and he or she will invest it into the objective that you said to do. And then if it has some gains, you share in the gains, or if it has some losses, you share in the losses. That's what a mutual fund is. A lot of people don't even know what a mutual fund is. And it may have various stocks in there, bonds, that sort of thing. But the bottom line is you don't know what to invest in, and you don't know which fund to pick, and there are thousands of funds. Anywhere that you have a question, because you're looking inquisitive to me, just jump right in, but I'll keep on going with that train of thought. Well, as a money manager, you know who we are. you know, we sit down with you and say, you know what, Bob, you said you wanted growth in your portfolio. So we're going to pick these 50 domestic stocks for you. And you know that if one of those stocks don't fit it, you and I can sit down and talk about the investments within that portfolio. That's what a money manager, they're truly managing it. Unlike I've been dealing with property lately, a lot of property, and they property managers, and they say they're managing the property, but they're not really managing it. They're collecting a fee, but they're not really doing anything. I think that's carrying over into the investment world, because I used to be a traditional stockbroker, and you couldn't keep up with all the different portfolios your client had as a traditional stock portfolio. So that's what we're doing, is we're sitting down with people and we're picking out the actual investments. We actually have one portfolio that's made up of domestic stocks. We talked about this before, 50 different stocks in it. We start out with 8,000 that we narrow it down to 50. Okay, that's a lot. And then we also have 40 international stocks. So literally, we feel like we have the best 90 stocks in the world, not just here in the U.S., but throughout the world that we can talk to you about.
4: So when you look at these kind of investments, then, is it something that you look at that the consumer looks at on a regular basis, like they look at their statement from the stockbroker, or is it something that they let sit there and maybe once a year you go over what's there and readjust it, or is it readjusted on a regular basis with or without the consumer knowing about it?
6: Well, with the stockbroker, traditional stockbroker, which in 2004 I changed that license from a traditional stockbroker to an investment advisor, which is a money manager. We manage the portfolios. In the traditional investments, that's exactly what happens is, on average, a broker, your stockbroker, will have 600 to 1,000 clients, and they have various portfolios. Now, let me ask you, if things change in the market, the economy, inflation, something happens within the world, whether domestic or international, can an advisor really call 600 to 1,000 people in a very short period of time? You know, and I know they cannot. But if I have 200 people in one portfolio and I see something wrong with it and we sell a stock or buy a stock, we adjust all 200 people at one time. That seems like better money management and client management to me. So with clients, we meet with them as much or as little as they want. Some clients want to meet on a regular basis. I talk to some of my clients probably once or twice a month. I talk to some of my clients maybe once a year. The reason is, it depends on the client. Some people want to be involved. So if you want to be involved and you want to talk about these stocks, we can do that. If you want to kind of let me handle it and just do it, we can do that as well and just give you an update. But that's a big difference from a traditional stockbroker. Now, I don't want to make all the brokers mad out there. They shouldn't make them mad. What my job is and what I actually do and how we take care of clients should make them a little bit jealous, because they should be wanting to do what we do. We have a working relationship with our clients that, hey, what you said, if a particular investment doesn't meet the criteria anymore, we literally sell it and bring in a new investment. We don't have to pick up the phone and call and say, hey, can we sell those 5 shares of Disney you have and buy some Microsoft with that? We're not doing that. Hey, if Disney's doing better than Microsoft or vice versa, we're just going to take care of it.
4: Again, that's how this works with these managed portfolios. How much of a person's retirement funds should they be putting in these portfolios?
6: Well, that's a great question. We've talked about this for years. And the funny part is, and we can, if you bring me back around the tree, we've talked about how things change in the markets, the economy, investments, retirement planning. It seems like there's always a fad going on. Buy these top 5 funds. They're the best in the country. You've got to own these or you won't be successful. What was the question again?
4: Again, how much of your money should you put in these managed portfolios?
6: Yeah, so this is one thing that hasn't changed over the years. We use the rule of 100, 100 minus your age. So if you're 50 years old, you might not want to have more than 50% of your assets in the market. And take 50%. Likewise, if you're 70, you might not want to have more than 30% in the market. That's a good starting point for a lot of people. That's not a rule. cut in stone. What we do is we like to sit down with people, number one, get their comfort level with the market, their knowledge, their age, when are they going to need the money? What do they need the money for? Do they need it for income? Do they think they're not going to need it and it's just there for a rainy day? All these things play a factor into your overall plan. I find that a lot of folks are, you know, hey, maybe I don't need the money. I'm just leaving it for my beneficiaries. Or better yet, a big topic right now is I'm going to be forced to take money out a certain age and I've got to pay taxes. So I should invest appropriately for tax planning as well. These all play a part into how much should be in the market. And every family and every home is different.
4: So let's talk now about the annuities you talked about. It's another place to put money for many retirees. And you said there's some special things about annuities that people aren't aware of. What would that be?
6: Well, a lot of folks are aware of annuities. An annuity is nothing more than a contract with an insurance company. You loan them your money, and they contractually agree to do something for you in return. How much interest are they going to pay you? How much access do I have to money? Are they going to take care of helping pay for nursing homes or guaranteed income for the rest of my life? What are they going to do for me? And it's all in the contract right there. Well, over the years, trillions of dollars have poured into annuities, and over the last 20 to 25 years, most of them have been index annuities. That's the whole concept of that, is when the market and the economy does well, you do well. When it doesn't do well, you may not make anything, but at least you won't lose anything. I recently looked at one of my clients' annuity statements. Last year on that statement, they did a 10% rate of return with zero risk to their principal. I'll say that again. They did a 10% return. Now, I'm not allowed to run around and show statements from clients or previous statements. That would not be quite fair. But I can tell you they did a 10% return with no risk to their principal. So they're pretty happy. What I'm talking about is the inner workings of these index annuities. There's a little feature, very little known feature, it's called a market value adjustment, an MVA. A market value adjustment, years ago, the insurance company takes in, we'll say, hey, you want to invest some money into an annuity, you want guaranteed income for the rest of your life, you want some guarantees in your portfolio, and you want to share in the growth of the economy or the markets when they do well, but you don't want the risk of your stock portfolio. At least you don't want to put all your money there. All sounds like an annuity to me. Well, what happens is the insurance company, nobody tells you this, the insurance company will go out and buy government bonds, treasuries, but bonds at a deep, different kinds of bonds at a deep discount. So they might buy a $1,000 bond for $800. Now, the insurance company knows they have the $200 spread because it's going to be worth $1,000 at maturity, and they bought it for $800. And they know they're going to earn semi-annual interest on that bond until it matures for so many years. If it's a 5-year annuity, 7-year annuity, 10-year annuity, that's what they buy the length of the bond for. So they know they have the interest. They know they have the spread on the bond. The insurance company is going to keep 2% for themselves. They don't write that on your annual statement. The bottom line is the insurance company is going to make money. If they're making 8, they're paying you 6. If they're making 10, they're paying you 8. They're keeping 2% for themselves. Well, what if you need your money early? In other words, it's a 10-year annuity, and you're in year 5, and you want all your money. And you say, you know what? I didn't die, I didn't use it for a nursing home, terminal illness, or penalty-free withdrawal. All those things, there's no penalty. But something came up and you said, I just need my $100,000 back. Well, when the insurance company has to sell out of that bond portfolio, because they don't have all that money just sitting in cash, they need it to make money so that they can make money for them and for you. Well, when they sell out of that bond portfolio, there's either a profit or a loss because bonds are guaranteed at maturity, not midstream, at maturity, right? So it's worth $1,000 at maturity. But if we're only 5 years in on a 10-year annuity, we don't know if there's a gain or a loss. Neither does the insurance company. Well, years ago, they said, you know what? Let's add a feature to your annuity. It wasn't there before, so you may have an older annuity that doesn't have an MVA, market value adjustment, or you may have a newer one that does have an MVA. when you sell out of those bonds, if there is a gain or loss, the insurance company is going to pass that along to the consumer. Most people never talk about it. Most people don't know about it. But right now, I'm starting to see a positive market value adjustment. So if you're in a 10-year annuity, you're in year five, and you have a, we'll say, 4% surrender charge left, if they sell out of there, that market value adjustment could actually make up that 4% surrender charge. In fact, it could actually put you ahead. So how would you like to be in an annuity that you've been in there for a few years, through 2, 4, 5 years, still have a back-end surrender charge or a penalty to get out early, but you could walk away and make money? That might be a good deal. Or better yet, maybe you do have a little bit of a penalty. It makes up most of it, the market value adjustment. And we put a bonus on there going into a new company. I've seen clients walk away with 6 and 10% gains with the stroke of a pen. So if you're not having your annuity reviewed, you're missing the boat. So we talked about two very important things so far today, and we're going to really get into the weeds here in a little bit. But these are all strategies that I call found money. Mm-hmm. In other words, free money. What is found money and free money? We haven't even talked about that today. Well, found money and free money is money you didn't know you could take advantage of. Nobody's talking about it. Why not, through your investment portfolios or your IRAs that you're required to take minimum distributions out eventually, why not get some free money, or getting out of the annuities early? Why not get some free money to take care of these situations and bolster your overall rate of return? That's what we're talking about, found money.
4: Again, if you have any questions about this, give us a call, 330-673-1234 or 800-669-4100, as we have some very intriguing strategies being discussed by Jim Mundell from the Mundell Group on retirement, handling your retirement investments. So so many ins and outs that we don't even know about, because I guess maybe people didn't tell us about it, or they only talked about rate of return instead of all these other options.
6: Well, I'm going to err on the side of positivity. And if you can think of another word, I'll accept it, or any of the callers can think of a better word. I'm going to err on the side that there's just too much. You know, when we talk about these investments, and I don't care which investment, the investment world, whether you're talking about banks, brokerage outfits, stocks, mutual funds, any of those things, insurance products, whether they be life insurance, annuities, they have gotten more complex over time. And what do we know about people? They're living longer, right?
4: Mm-hmm.
6: And we know the older we get, the less we want to deal with these financial products, and or the harder it is for us to comprehend, should I put money in here? Should I stay away from it? How do I make these financial decisions? Because now I'm older and I'm afraid of making a financial mistake. Well, that's where we come in, and we help coach you, and we talk about the things that nobody else is talking about. So I believe that, I don't think that the brokers, the bankers, the insurance agents, I don't believe they're intentionally neglecting to tell you about market value adjustments or found money or how much to keep in the market or what changes can I make with my 401k or how do I save on taxes. We haven't even talked about that today. So I don't think they're intentionally doing that. I think it's just so complex, there's too much to cover at one time. And with that in mind, it's those great things that might be being missed that could be your biggest advantage. Just nobody wants to talk about it because it's so complex. As advisors, and I'll finish up with this on this topic for the most part, as advisors, it's our jobs to put it in a way that the average consumer can understand. I'm doing continuing education material right now. Mm-hmm. Every industry, for the most part, is required to do continued education. What that is, for the folks that don't know, is even though you may have a license for some type of profession, you still have to continue to be educated because things are changing. Well, part of that is continuing education. Part of ours involves AI, artificial intelligence. And we have a portfolio that we invest in about artificial intelligence, AI. However, with that said, we have to be very, one of the stipulations is, how do you know how do you give the client the right information when AI is running almost everything? How do you give the client good information and don't let AI give you a good example? You have auto insurance, right? Mm-hmm. I'd like to think you do. Mm-hmm. I see your car outside, right? Well, on auto insurance, many of the companies can give you an answer about your claim within 10 or 15 minutes. They can give you an answer. Do you qualify? How much are we going to give you? Within 10 or 15 minutes. It's not because the agent is a wizard. It's because they use artificial intelligence. They plug in information, or you do, on the computer program, and they spit out and say, hey, you know, you were involved in this car accident. This is your car. This is what's going on. And, oh, by the way, we're going to give you $18,000 for your car. That's what you're entitled to. Now, if things change, we can still change it, but at least you have an idea of where you're at. Artificial intelligence, that's what it is. Well, investments are no different. So we're doing training, but as an advisor, my job is to make sure that you understand, if I'm using AI in my practice, how is it affecting you? Well, nobody's talking about that. Nobody's talking about market value adjustments on annuities. Nobody's talking about these strategies that, quite frankly, could be to your benefit. And that's what we should do, is say things in a way people can understand.
4: Once again, if you'd like to find out more about Jim Mundell, give him a call at the office. It's 1-800-278-2585, or call him now on the program. The number to call is 330-673-1234. 330-673-1234 for Jim Mundell of the Mundell Group, talking about retirement, answering your retirement questions. We'll start taking your calls right after this short break here on WNIR. I am Mr. Sunday Bob Lewis on our Endora Uncle Arthur Villain Sunday.
0: He finally appreciates the real me.
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1: The more I see of Uncle Arthur, the lovelier your mother becomes. If I had to choose between the two, I'd take Endora any day.
0: The man has come to his senses at last.

0: half it. You put that house on the corner.
1: I put my house on the corner.
2: Mother intends to live there.
0: Over his dead body.
3: Wait a minute, stop helping me.
0: But you're not going to zap yourself a roost around here as long as I can help it. That house goes.
1: Don't annoy me. I have spoken.
0: Anything Mother Hubbard can zap, I can zap better.
2: Mother, please, now wait a minute.
1: I can handle this. Mother knows best. So, little boy blue, if it's hostilities you want, it's hostilities you'll get.
4: It is a wee witch. Favorite Villain Sunday with the favorite villains from Bewitched and Dora, and also Uncle Arthur, Paul Lynde, and Agnes Moorehead, respectively, in the show that from the third season. It's a robot and Dora wanting to move onto the street and conjuring up a house for herself, which will be near the young daughter Tabitha, who in the third season was just introduced into the cast of Bewitched. Agnes Moorehead and Dick York. Dick York was the original Darren. He's in this particular episode. And she had a very good working relationship with Dick York. When Dick York's back troubles actually kicked him out of the series because they got so severe, he was replaced by another Dick Sargent. But Agnes Moorehead didn't take the decision well, even though there was nothing they could do to control it. On Sargent's first day on the set for a script reading, in front of the entire cast, including Dick Sargent, Moorehead very slowly but firmly stated, "I don't like change," which, again, none of us do, but it was unavoidable. Unfortunately, Dick York had suffered a severe back injury while doing a movie with John Wayne out west when he was thrown off a old-fashioned railroad handcar during the filming of one of the stunt scenes, and really, really wrecked his back. He only got worse and worse as he got older, and when he collapsed on the set, and one day in the I think it was the fourth or fifth season, when he totally collapsed and couldn't work at all, he had to retire, if you will, from show business, and they had to scramble to find somebody to replace him. It just happened to be that Dick Sargent was one of the original people to try out for Dick York's role when Tammy Grimes was supposed to be Samantha in the original Bewitched pilot, which it never came to be. So they went out and selected him, and again,

0: A thunderstorm watch for the next about 5 or 6 minutes. And again, this whole system is moving toward the east, but there is that block which portends at a potential tornado in areas approaching the Youngstown area, east of Youngstown, and those areas around there. So again, when this weather system moves out and the rain stops, it should be clear behind that, which may be in the next, the next hour. So keep it on WNIR. We'll let you know how it's going.
1: Now, let's return to Retirement Strategies with your host, Jim Mundell, a show designed to prepare you for a more comfortable retirement.
0: And let's get right back to our phone calls with Jim Mundell. Thank you for waiting here on WNIR.
2: Hey, good afternoon. How are you doing today?
3: Good afternoon. Thanks for calling in. Hopefully the weather's doing okay where you're at. But again, thanks for calling. What can we do?
2: Okay, yeah. So yeah, I'm actually going through it right now. It's raining pretty good. So I'm in my 50s. I worked for a company that did the 401k, and then I went to another company that I was paid more, and I elected not to transfer the 401k. So my question for you is now I have my daughters have set me up with a Vanguard account. I'm sure you know what that is.
3: Of course.
2: So. And I'm putting 12% away on that, but it doesn't seem like it's really getting a lot more. The money back in 20 years ago seemed like it was going farther. And my concern is in 10 more years, I'm going to be 67.
3: Yeah.
2: And I didn't really get a retirement from the previous job. I got paid very well. And unfortunately, I was a late 80s child graduating from high school, so I had the boat, the trailer park, on the weekends.
3: Yep.
2: I spent a lot of my money as I made it, which I'm sure you hear all the time.
3: Of course.
2: So, yeah, and my thing is in the last 3 years, I've really thought about, retirement. And I don't have any money. I don't have any money set aside except for that, 12% I put away every paycheck for the Vanguard account. But, I mean, it's really scary because I have uncles that have said you got to put away $1 million minimum to once you hit 65 or 68 to survive without no paycheck coming in.
3: Yeah.
2: Your Social Security, I'll probably do okay with Social Security because of my job, but because of jobs I've had, but you cannot live on that.
3: Yeah,
2: there's no doubt.
3: So you're looking for some guidance, maybe. Would that be fair to say?
2: Well, yeah.
3: Yeah.
2: Yeah, my uncle's controlling. He has access. He's the one who's put away, a couple million away.
3: Yeah.
2: But he keeps always saying, put more and more and more away. But I don't think he knows what he's doing half the time. And, his thing about, investment brokers and investment agencies is, they get a percentage of what you may put away one month, every quarter. And he says, so you're basically paying someone to do the same thing I'm doing, but I'm simply not charging.
3: Yeah.
2: So I wanted your thoughts on that.
3: Man, you opened a big can of worms, a lot to unpack, but we'll do some of it and see how it goes. And then you're always welcome to call the office if I don't cover everything, and we can have some conversations. And sometimes I think the discussion is worth its weight in gold, aside from the investments that you could be doing or are doing and that sort of thing. So just keep in mind, you can always call the office and we can have some conversations, and that doesn't cost you anything either. But with that in mind, you mentioned that, I'm going to kind of backtrack a little bit. You mentioned you had a 401k previously from a previous employer, and you did not opt to put it into anything, the new 401k, but you still have that old 401k at the previous employer. Is that true or not true?
2: Yeah, that's like worth $450,000.
3: Yeah. And so based on your age, you did pretty good there putting some money away, and you're socking away 12% a year, which is good. These are all good things I'd like to hear. Is it enough? It's not necessarily that adage of, well, you've got to have $1 million is old school way of thinking, because obviously money doesn't go as far as it used to, right, in today's world.
2: No.
3: So maybe yeah, they're off because that number might be 2 million. So we can't put a number on it. What's most important to think about is income. What are my debts, or better yet, what are my monthly bills, my standard of living? What's that going to look like in retirement? And you're going to have to ask yourself some of these questions, and some of them are going to be tough questions, and say, what's it going to look like in retirement? And you're going to be shooting in the dark a little bit, but you should

0: have some idea based off your standard of living today. If you're like me, I'm, you know, almost 60 years old, just under 58 years old, and going to be 59 this year. And, you know, I think about, well, I used to do a lot of the things that you did. You know, I'm still riding my Harley and doing different things. I've got the motor home and still camping and things like that. But we don't do as much as we used to when we were younger. So now your focus is changing on when I do retire. What's that look like? Okay. So first of all, I would say, keep on. If you can keep putting money away, that's great. But think about income. That's going to be your most important thing. Social Security, how much do you feel that you can rely on that? How's it going to be? What is your income going to look like? Do you have, you know, so the 4%, another old adage was the 4% rule. So if I have $1 million, I take 4% off of that. That's $40,000 a year in addition to whatever I'm getting from Social Security. That may be where Uncle's getting that information or thought process, because that's old school way of thinking. I would say focus on income right now. Then I would say you could almost make yourself in a better position, because it sounds like most of those dollars are pre-tax dollars. Start thinking about tax planning now that you're still working. If you have another 10 years, it might mean giving up some tax advantages and putting some into things like Roth IRAs, where you don't have to take required minimum distributions at it based on your age, 75. For some people, it's 73 now. Some people are already in the RMD phase, required minimum distribution. So all these things are very important. I would say the number one thing you should do right now, whether you're close to retirement or not, is get a plan in writing. That's what we do. The plan's going to change. I promise you that. I never ran one mission in the military that the plans didn't change. So the plans are going to change. But you haven't written anything down. I guarantee you. Do you have a book at laying at home with your retirement plan in it? Can you tell me that? Do you have that book?
1: No, I don't, but one of the nice things I forgot to mention was my house has been paid off for over 15 years. So wow. I have that. That's one of the best things I can have. And you're right about my uncle. He did use the $4, you said,
0: or something 4% like that. Rule. 40,000. Yeah, the 4%
1: rule. 4% rule.
0: Yeah.
1: So what he's bringing up, and I've heard this on your other shows, is he's bringing a lot of things up that were older, and I think things have changed, and that's why I'm reluctant. Sometimes I kind of wonder, you know, like I scratch my head, because he does do financially very, very well, but
0: yeah.
1: He also did a lot better than I did, and he's in his 60s.
0: But we don't want to discount, and I don't mean to cut you off, but we don't want to discount his wisdom, because he's went through the school of hard knocks, or he wouldn't have known to be a saver, okay, and or to know these rules.
1: Yep.
0: So it's like a lot of people. Today, the other day, the wife and I were traveling. We went to buy some real estate in Indiana, believe it or not. And I seen this guy over there helping a family out, plugging a tire. How many people alongside the road know how to plug a tire today? That's old school. I carry a plug set in my car today, and if I get a flat tire, I don't wait on AAA. I just jump out, plug the tire, air it up, roll on down the road. Most people wouldn't know how to do that today. Okay, so let's not discount Uncle. He's got some valuable tools there, but let's add to whatever he's suggesting you do, and that would be the income planning. I would say think about income and invest your investments to say, what kind of income is it going to do for me down the road? And this is without even laying out a plan or looking at your personal situation that I've come to this fruition for you. The other thing is you want to start tax planning early, because taxes have nowhere to go but up. This will put some free money in your pocket, and then you want to maximize your rate of return on your investments, even though they're tax deferred right now because they're in retirement accounts. And it never hurts. Some of the best ideas are stolen. Don't ever forget that. I've come up with, people think, I get this all the time, and it really is great for my ego. Jim, you're so knowledgeable. It's wonderful. You gave me so many tips and this and that. Listen, I'm not that knowledgeable. I may be, but I stole most of the ideas from some other advisor that shared with me, or I heard it somewhere, or from some of my best tips come from clients. And so let's not discount any of that stuff, but you need a plan in writing. So I gave you three tips already. Number one, plan for income. Number two, tax planning and get something in writing. You can change it all day long, however often you want to revisit it. But until you do those few things, you're not going to start to get a sense of which direction am I going? Am I going north? Am I going south? Am I going east or west? You've got to have a mission to run for retirement. Sounds like you want it. Sounds like you want to be put in. Hey, coach, put me in the game. But it sounds like you don't know where to go, and that's why you're looking for some answers. And I'm glad you picked up the phone and called. Call my office, get a free introduction packet. And oh, by the way, I'll finish up here. You're right. You're not maybe not paying your uncle, but you ever heard the old adage, you get what you pay for?
1: Yeah, I appreciate that. I think what we're going to do is I think I'm just going to give your office a call tomorrow morning.
0: Sounds good.
1: Ask for a packet. So where are you located at?
0: Well, I work out of Canal Fulton. I work out of my home. I've got clients all over the country, believe it or not, because of the world we live in. And years ago, my wife came home crying from the hospital one too many times. And so I work out of my home. So I come to you. And likewise, like I said, when we're in Indiana or South Carolina, Myrtle Beach or wherever we're at, with the advent of Teams meetings, what else? Where you get on the computer and we just have a meeting there. So call me, we'll get you a packet, and then if we need to meet, we'll do that as well.
1: I appreciate your time. Thank you very much.
0: All right, great call.
1: See you, Mr. Sunday.
2: Yeah, thank you for calling, and remember the number for Jim Mundell is toll free, 1-800-278-2585. 1-800-278-2585. Mention you heard him on WNR when you call. He has a local number, too, in Canal Fulton. It rings in the same place, 330-854-6555. 330-854-6555. And his website is pretty obvious, MundellGroup.com. 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It's a lot of stuff on there, too, that you can find out about and even get one of those information packets emailed to you. So it's all there. Like you said, he does all the electronic stuff that we learned to do during COVID. We wouldn't see anybody anymore.
0: Yeah.
2: And a lot of that stuff is stuck. You know, a lot of people say, hey, I don't ever have to leave my house again.
0: If you would have told me years ago that somebody would invest $100,000 from, you know, whatever state, Texas, without ever meeting me in person, maybe Zoom or whatever, mm-hmm. and we sit there and we talk and do things or over the phone, I'd have said, you're crazy. No, you got to look somebody in the eye. You got to shake their hand. Well, because of COVID, it did change the world. Mm-hmm. I mean, literally, we've got clients all over the country, and it's crazy. I mean, I get calls from everywhere. So it's a great thing as far as, you know, the way communications can be done today. And when I go to Myrtle Beach again, you know that I went there in August.
2: Right.
0: Well, this past, I just got home not too long ago.
2: Yeah.
0: And went down there and I was there on vacation, but I still went out and met with clients and did my rounds. And, you know, difference is in South Carolina, I get to wear khaki shorts and a golf shirt and, you know, flip flops and go walking into the meeting that way versus here where I'm in dress clothes and that sort of thing. So a different environment. People in different parts of the country do business different ways, and that's okay. It's good.
2: We're going to talk more about some of the business that Jim Mundell does after this break here. And again, lines are open with your calls and questions, 330-673-1234 here at WNIR on our Endora and Uncle Bex Villain Sunday, Uncle Arthur Sunday. I'm Mr. Sunday, Bob Lewis.
3: Uncle Arthur's here, sweetie.
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2: As we come back with Jim Mundell in the final few of the show, we have to touch on the topic that is being discussed on almost every retirement show that you can come across, whether it's on TV, radio, or online, and that is trying to plan or trying to make some provision for nursing home costs. Should you or your spouse or somebody else in your family have to go into a nursing home for any length of time. The costs are phenomenal. The tragic stories of people having to literally get divorced so they could cover their costs without losing everything they have, you know, are out there. So when you do a retirement plan, you cannot ignore that aspect of retirement planning. So how is that best handled when you do these plans?
0: Well, you're absolutely correct. This is one of the hottest topics that is finally coming back to the table, and we could spend a whole show or a whole week on this subject alone. So I'm going to take a couple minutes to talk about that. We did start a division of our company called Mundell Estate Planning. So we're called Mundell Group not because we have a lot of people, but because we have different divisions of our company that do different things. We have Mundell Agency that handles all the insurance products, life, health, annuity, long-term care, med subs, things like that. We have Mundell Asset Management that handles the stock market, investments and portfolios and that sort of thing. And then we have Mundell Estate Planning. I did say Mundell Asset Management handles the market. Mm-hmm. Mundell Estate Planning handles all the legal documents. We have attorneys in 49 states that we work with. So the bottom line is the planning process is so different than from what it used to be. Now it really takes a team to plan to protect your assets from a nursing home. And it should be the financial advisor. It should be you and your family, depending on who all you want involved, whether it just be you or you and your spouse or you and your spouse and children or however the combination goes. It should include a good estate planning attorney as well. So we don't do anything by ourselves, or at least we shouldn't be. And that's a whole nother subject you and I talk about is the team planning approach that I think it's missing in financial planning. But with that said, we like to do a combination of things. We like to see the legal documents put in place. That may include a revocable trust or an irrevocable trust to take assets out of your possession or estate. Doesn't mean you can't use them. You can. We might retitle some assets. It might mean changing the deed to the home or putting some things in place for the house. That's different than dealing with maybe investments. And then finally, we have a program as well that we handle on the insurance side of the house, which most people used to have long-term care insurance, nursing home insurance, they called it, became so expensive and so outdated that almost no companies are in the industry anymore. And with that in mind, we have a program where we can leverage some of your assets. Notice I didn't say spend, because nursing home insurance, the big dilemma was it was so expensive. And hey, what if I invest money into this nursing home policy? I don't need it. I've wasted that money. What if I do need it? Did I put enough in there? Do I have enough coverage? So there's no win, right? And with all that in mind, we have a program that we can leverage some of your money, and it could include retirement dollars that if you need some of your money back, we can get to at least 60% of it from day one. If you need care, it covers all care. In other words, in-home care, assisted living, adult daycare, the list goes on, and full facility care, and it goes forever. In other words, in the old days, that coverage would last 3 to 5 years so you could get assets out of your name. So you asked the question, so I'm using up the little bit of time we've got left for today and kind of throwing it together here. But the bottom line is, and or if you die, it offers a tax-free death benefit. So if you need money, you can get back to it. Number two, it's tax-friendly because we can use retirement dollars now. And number three, if you die, it gives you a tax-free death benefit, mm-hmm. and all the care that you can imagine forever. It's a win-win situation, but you can't do one thing. You have to do a combination thereof on planning in reference to nursing home planning.
2: If somebody has a nursing home policy from those old days, Is that good enough now, or is that, should that be supplemented by something you're talking about here?
0: Don't know. We have to do our research. The problem is, I had a lady call in the other day that part of her care is going away, and she apparently moved into assisted living or full facility care. They had her old address. They sent her a letter saying, hey, you either have to pay more money or your care is going away. Well, she's already in a facility, and she's getting the money to pay the bill from this policy that she may lose now. So I don't know. The point is, we have to do our research. Sometimes those old policies are a godsend. They may pay forever, and they may still be paying well. But for a lot of them, they're going away. So it's buyer beware, and let's do our research. And it's not something you can just say, well, I've started getting care, I can forget about it now. You better be on top of it.
2: And again, you want that kind of advice and kind of help, you give Jim Mundell a call. Whether he was involved in your original plan or not, give him a call now. 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And he can go through the entire procedure and give you that full written retirement plan, which will include your plans for extended care, also include your estate plans, and again, many other aspects of retirement a lot of folks don't look at, your taxes, expenditures. It's a real retirement plan, and it takes a little bit to put together, but it's worth the time and that you spend with him, the time he spends on your plan. So call him, find out more, 1-800-278-2585. It's toll free, 1-800-278-2585, 1-800-278-2585. Tell him you heard him on WNIR, Kent Akron, and I'll be able to give you a hand and help you out. So, Jim, until next Sunday, again at 2 yep. o'clock, hope the folks give you a call and hope they get some good advice from you as an expert.
0: Yeah, absolutely. Have a great week, everyone.
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5: This show is paid for by the Mundell Group and is not intended to give specific advice or recommendations concerning legal, tax, or securities matters, and therefore are not licensed to do so in these areas. The information is for discussion purposes only.
6: From ABC News, I'm Mike Dubusky. Democrats in Washington are calling for an investigation into conditions aboard the USS Abraham Lincoln, which is currently stationed in the Middle East. It hasn't come into port in more than 200 days, and reports of poor living conditions on board are growing. Military officials now say a, quote, small number of service members on that ship have been treated for mental health issues, but there's been no loss of life. Admiral Mike Mullen, the former chairman of the Joint Chiefs, tells ABC's This Week it all goes back to the deteriorating situation in the region.
7: Those places where we normally would go for some rest and relaxation, they weren't usable. So the planning with respect to that, I think you had to adjust on the fly, and it became very, very difficult to find a place to do that. So basically, you end up staying at sea.
6: U.S. Democratic Senator Ruben Gallego, meanwhile, says it all harms confidence in the Department of Defense.
8: There's a deep, deep, deep mistrust of this leadership. The Secretary of Defense is absolutely not qualified to be leading the Department of Defense.
6: Meanwhile, two Israeli sources tell ABC News now that Jared Kushner will meet with Israeli Prime Minister Benjamin Netanyahu tomorrow to discuss Gaza and other regional issues. Well, it never made landfall in Hawaii, but Hurricane Lala got close enough to the Big Island to cause major damage. ABC's Melissa Adan is there.
9: Swollen rivers surging, at least one person dead.
10: This is a very serious storm.
9: The governor declaring a state of emergency and deploying 180 National Guardsmen across the islands. Airports in Hilo and Kona shut down. Ports and schools closed.
6: Lala has since been downgraded to a tropical storm. And leaders in Moscow now report Ukraine fired more than 200 missiles at the city overnight, marking the largest Ukrainian strike on the Russian capital since the beginning of that war. You're listening to ABC News.
11: I'm not one to say I told you so, but I switched to Pure Talk over a year ago, and ever since, I've been telling people there's no better wireless company out there. Well, a few months ago, a massive survey was conducted. 123,000 people were asked to rate their wireless carrier in four categories: coverage, support, data, and overall value. Well, the results are in. 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Yeah, Pure Talk. 5 stars every category. 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Just dial pound 250, say micro, and Pure Talk's U.S. customer service will take it from there. Again, pound 250, micro. And yes, I told you so.
6: Flock, the controversial company behind those traffic cameras that log license plates, is making some changes after reports police officers were misusing that technology. The company now says it will delete its data after 7 days instead of 30, CEO Garrett Langley.
12: Will it solve less crime? It will. But as a business, we think 7 days is that new standard.
6: The Center for Democracy and Technology pushing back, calling the changes, quote, the same just trust us policy with a fresh coat of paint. Scientists say water levels in key western reservoirs have reached unprecedented situation.
13: Lake Powell in Utah and Arizona is the nation's second largest reservoir, and this weekend it reached its lowest level on record, just weeks after the nation's largest reservoir, Lake Mead, did the same. These are two lakes that supply water from the Colorado River to communities throughout the Southwest. Scientists say it's going to take years of better conditions to restore water levels. So far, water use cutbacks have had the biggest impact on agriculture. Brian Clark, ABC News.
6: Tommy John, the first pitcher to return to baseball after a pioneering elbow surgery, which was later named for him, has died at the age of 83. And in Santa Rosa, California this weekend, Ginny Lou the Pug was crowned the winner of the 50th annual World's Ugliest Dog Contest.
14: Who's here for Ginny Lou?
6: I'm Mike Dubusky, ABC News.
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24: That's a very exciting man there on the phone.
25: The more I see of Uncle Arthur, the lovelier your mother becomes. If I had to choose between the two, I'd take Andorra any day.
26: The man has come to his senses at last.
27: Well, you're gonna hear a lot more, dimples.
25: dimples?
24: Tabitha is trying to take a nap. Or doesn't anybody care?
0: I care. And as far as I'm concerned, there's nothing more to be said.
24: All right, sweetheart.
25: Oh, sure. Other men have trouble with the finance company, the income tax department, but not me. I got it soft.
0: So resign yourself, Charlie Charming. I have moved into the neighborhood.
1: Resign yourself, Sally Sunshine. You have just moved out.
0: Oh!
1: Is it back?
0: Of course it's back. Do you think you're playing with children?
1: I sort of hate to do it, but I guess I'll have to paste her.
24: Oh, Uncle Arthur, you wouldn't.
25: Sam, leave him alone. I mean, stay out of it here.
0: That's an excellent suggestion.

0: Here's the punch. WNIR, a summer of 66 Sunday. Again, from August of 1966, that song was top of the charts back then. The Association's first big hit. And along comes Mary, a portent of what was going to be happening in rock music beginning in 1967, the so-called Summer of Love. The Association was actually a loose-knit group of anywhere from 6 to 8 different guys who at one time or another were part of the Association. They're now called a Sunshine Pop Band in modern terminology. They're based in Los Angeles, California. And, of course, the fact their first hit was called Along Comes Mary in 1966, when the idea of underground rock and progressive rock and the counterculture and the smoking of marijuana was becoming more talked about. It's always been a controversy of whether or not they were talking about a young lady named Mary or a reefer. It's never been really settled, except that, again, as a precursor of what was happening in music, in 1967, the Association was the opening act at the famous Monterey Pop Festival, which is considered by many musical watchers and experts to be the beginning of the so-called progressive rock era and the Summer of Love in San Francisco, in the California area of Monterey. That, you know, the Woodstock Festival and a few others were seminal to this whole other counterculture that was starting to develop by 1966, which is, again, why we think 1966 was the really last year of a true top 40 in rock and roll in American music at that time, when music started to splinter off into progressive music and underground music and politically relevant songs that started to really, really come forth in that 1967 summer, and especially with releases of albums like the Beatles' Sgt. Pepper's Lonely Hearts Club Band, which turned the world of rock music on its ear, because it was not conventional. It was not songs about, you know, lovey-dovey and high school prom and things that have been so popular themes for us at the beginning of rock and roll in the mid-1950s. Things were starting to change, and they really never have come back to that. Again, the Association has probably had over the years almost 100 different members that were part of the group called the Association. So there is no one particular person you can single out as being the star of this pop music group. They were active up until the present day. They still go around doing oldies concerts and the like around the country, doing the songs that were made them famous, including Windy and Never My Love, and songs that were, you know, again, you wouldn't really consider them hard rock and roll at all. They were more pop rock, which is, again, what was still prevalent on the charts in 1966, right alongside some of the hard rock songs like the Rolling Stones and Sam and Dave and some of the others that we'll yet to hear as we salute the summer of 66, 60 years ago, right about the time that Star Trek was going to have to come on the air, and the very day, in fact, that my younger brother Michael was born on this day in 1966. So I was celebrating his birthday by celebrating that great summer of 66, which, of course, he doesn't remember at all. How can he? He wasn't even here yet until today. And, then in the summer was gone. Next thing you know, he was in school. But, it didn't work quite that fast. But it was the summer that I remember so well, being 16 and having no other siblings in between. It was quite an interesting experience for me as a young man. You can never really say that there was any type of sibling rivalry between us. There were too many years between us. In effect, it was almost like my parents having two different families. I was, in effect, an only child for 16 years, and all things considered, by the time he was born, I was already on my way to getting ready to go to college, went to the service. I wasn't even home much, and, that's it. That was pretty much not a factor. So in all practical reasons, for many ways, he was also an only child as he was growing up as a young kid. It was my poor parents who had to deal with that. They might have been looking forward to a long and a stretched-out retirement. They were thrown right back into it, both my parents being in their 40s when my brother was born. So it was kind of a surprise to all of us, but a very nice surprise. We're very glad that he's still around today and enjoying his life out on the West Coast, a long veteran aerospace engineer, and living in Southern California, which he really likes. He likes it out there, and it's something to be said about it. He's been living out there for 40 years, so I guess he's used to it. It's something to be said about that kind of lifestyle. And the access to entertainment is, I think, what really I think both impresses me, and it certainly impresses him. You have, you know, you're in Southern California, you're near the Hollywood, all the entertainers either live there or, you know, perform there, and there's so many more opportunities to see, you know, famous people, famous musical groups, much more often than here. I mean, we see them when they come around, like tonight we talked about the concert at the Jacobs Amphitheater in the flats at Cleveland. They got some of the great Wang Chung and some of the groups of the 80s coming out there. See, but for us, it has to be a concert, you know, and it's been a big venue usually when the tourists come along to our area. And they don't always tour into the Akron, Cleveland areas, but they come along, and they come along pretty regularly. But when you live out there, he has so many opportunities to see these performers in very intimate and nightclub-like settings. In fact, I think it was just last year, because Dick Van Dyke, who lives in Ventura County, not that far from where my brother lives, he appeared in a local nightclub and did a nightclub show at the age of 99. And my brother went there again. No big deal. You didn't have to get tickets 9 weeks in advance. You didn't have to go through some computerized ticket company. You just showed up at the club, you know. And he said it was absolutely amazing. Not only did Dick Van Dyke do an entire show with singing, jokes, a monologue, dancing. At one point, he jumped up and danced on one of the tables. 99, mind you. But after that, then he went through the audience. You know, again, everybody sitting at the nice little round tables in the nightclub and talked to everybody there. Anybody want to talk to him? He sat down. He sat down with my brother and my sister-in-law and just chatted, you know, for a little while. And, you know, very, very intimate, very nice. You don't see that here in Northeast Ohio because, you know, we're not that close and don't have the kind of access to these stars. So I think that is one of the reasons he likes it out there so much. When he first went out there, you know, not only was he plying his trade, but he also had a band. He played his opening act for several of the big rock groups. I remember one in particular was Men at Work from the 80s. He was the opening act for their one of their shows. So he has, again, opportunities were presented to him that could never have been achieved here if he had stayed in Northern Ohio. So I think it was the best move for him to do what he did. And, again, he certainly seems to be enjoying it. I wish I could get out there more often to see him. But that's pretty fur piece to go, Ma. It's all the way out there on the other side of the country. So it's kind of difficult. But it's still good to have him around. We have free talk. We email and send things back and forth. It's still kind of neat. So, you know, we're spotlighting that today by spotlighting this great summer of 66 and all that great music that came out that year. One of the best years of good old rock and roll that I think you're going to have. I mean, after that, things started to get very, very different. For example, like right now, we'll tell you about what's happening in music today and, again, how different it is from the way music was back then. 72 degrees because of light rain at the Akron Fulton Airport. I guess it's not doing a whole lot for their air show there, which is closing down at 4 o'clock this afternoon. But that light rain will dissipate as the radar shows this weather system moving to the east out of our area. And we do have a severe thunderstorm watch, though, till 8 o'clock tonight. That's coming up that way. But as we look at it now, now we're looking at the storm system that is really extensively much heavier south of Youngstown in our area, moving now into the Pittsburgh area, where there seems to be a block of possible tornado warnings just east of Pittsburgh. Now, again, that doesn't affect us in any way, shape, or form, but there are blocks of thunderstorm warnings all through that area, and one of them now is in the Youngstown area. This is a severe thunderstorm warning is covering part of the Youngstown and south areas there in Ohio. And again, this other area is already into Pennsylvania, but looks like it is indeed a possible tornado warning. Otherwise, they have severe thunderstorm warnings all the way through Wheeling, down to Moundsville, to West Virginia, but up around here. The heaviest of the weather is moved out of our area, and we just have a lot of rain. And that'll also be lightening up pretty soon. And behind that, just some scattered showers. So if we look at the baseball game at the Progressive Field, it still says it's delayed because of rain. They never even got a chance to get into the first inning. You know, score is still 0-0. So I don't know if that game is going to be rescheduled or eventually if they're going to hang out long enough to see if it will be played. But otherwise, again, the weather calls for a severe thunderstorm watch till 8 o'clock tonight. Thunderstorms are again possible with some heavy rain and some gusty winds. Higher amounts in thunderstorms, more than a general quarter of an inch, will be falling in most areas. Overnight, a chance of showers and thunderstorms continue. And again, this evening, some of them could be severe, a low about 70. For Monday, it becomes cloudy and then sunny in the afternoon, a high of 79. Monday night, look for a low of 59 degrees. Tuesday, sunny with a high of 81. Tuesday night, chance of showers overnight, low about 63. A good chance of rain and thunderstorms on Wednesday, high of 78. Wednesday night, showers and thunderstorms, low expected to be 59. Sunny on Thursday with a high of 77. Also sunny on Friday with a high of 78. And Friday night, we look forward to a low of 57 with a high Saturday under sunny skies of 80. And next Sunday, sunny with a high of 78. So once more, we got some rain today and more rain midweek, but otherwise, really great weather for an August. Late in August, we usually are sweltering under a lot of hot weather and humidity conditions, but now we got some kind of cool evenings and pleasant days during the day, so I hope you get out there and enjoy yourself in some way, shape, or form. So currently with showers, 81 degrees in Youngstown. Again, showers and 78 along the Cleveland Lakeshore. They say it's partly cloudy at the Akron Fulton Airport, so maybe the rain, the air show will continue till 4 o'clock. Props and pistons, they call it, and 72 degrees there because the rain did cool it down just a bit. We're talking about, again, the difference of pop music over the last 60 years. Well, right now, again, something is happening that probably would not have happened back in those days. One of them, and this is kind of curious that's going on, we have a person that has a number one song on both the country airplay chart and the Hot 100. Now, this, again, 60 years ago, this really would have been almost unheard of. Possibly, maybe Elvis might have had a number one song on both charts, but the genres were very distinct back then, and very few crossovers, as they call them. But this time, with Ella Langley, she has a song with Morgan Wallen, again, both great country songs, I Can't Love You Anymore. That's number one on the Billboard Country Airplay chart, and also a song she has called Choosin' Texas is number one on the Hot 100. So she becomes the first female to top both charts at the same time with different songs. And again, this is a record. In all the years of music, Billboard's been doing charts and airplay and it's Hot 100s and like that. This is amazing. And again, this never would have happened in the summer of 66. The genres are very, very separated between country and pop, rock, and roll music. So this is what has happened today, is the music has become much more flexible. And people aren't recognizing, pigeonholes for the favorite songs that they like. Again, this is why people are getting into many other different kinds of music, and stars are crossing genre lines left and right. Now, at the Billboard Adult Pop Airplay chart, the number one song this week is by the indomitable Taylor Swift. It's her 16th number one, a new record for her. She had previously tied with Maroon 5, who had 15 number one songs over the last recent years. The accomplishment is very impressive because her first number one hit was back in 2013. She was already 7 years into his career before she hit. So, a late bloomer, Taylor Swift. Again, considered the richest pop star of all time, well exceeding the Beatles and Michael Jackson and everything else with the way she puts on the big shows and all the big music. So, again, she has a number one on the pop charts of today. Ariana Grande. Skinny Minnie has gone to Instagram to talk about her romance now with her ex-husband, Ricky Alvarez. Now, she split up after being dated for about a year in 2016, and I guess they're back together again. And maybe he bought a couple of McDonald's franchises and they're going to fatten her up. Post Malone is a guy, by the way. A lot of folks have no idea what a Post Malone is. It's a similar thing that happened before Malone. Now, Post Malone is a guy, and he will be releasing a mixtape for his 10th anniversary in the business on August 26th. He also sharing photos and stuff from the era. Again, the world of social media has completely revamped how singers promote their music, how we find out about them and what they do. So again, so in light years removed from what was happening in the days of yore. Red Hot Chili Peppers, they are dropping a 20th anniversary reissue of the vinyl copy of the Stadium Arcadium 4LP set. Vinyl records, oddly enough, are actually showing a resurgence in popularity, including hard rock records. We would never have thought that the vinyl records would ever be supplanted by CDs, but they were, and then CDs were supplanted by streaming and, computerized files, but there is a big surge now in the vinyl, and this 4LP set is going to be available not only in vinyl, but in different colors of vinyl. It will be available in yellow and red, brown and orange, or blue marble and ruby red marble. Now, this also was not anything new with vinyl records. It's just that they had these in the past for special issues, and I remember one of Elvis's LPs. It was in blue. I think one of his hit songs was something blue, and the LP was in blue. At least some of them were, because vinyl can be tinted any color they want, but it gets more expensive to do so. Marbleized records, I remember seeing those in the day. Again, something very special, but amazing. So vinyl records, collectible. I'll bet that anniversary issue set, though, from Red Hot Chili Peppers is going to cost a lot of bread. All right, more names in the past. Phil Collins is recording a cover of the Beatles song Tomorrow Never Knows. It's going to be in his expanded reissue of his debut solo album called Face Value, again, with original songs on that album, plus some new ones, and that's coming out in September. The Stray Cats, with Brian Setzer, the Brian Setzer Orchestra. They haven't performed on TV since 1990, and they had to cancel their 2025 tour due to Brian Setzer's health, but they're back on the road, and they're back on TV tomorrow night. Monday night, they will be on the Tonight Show with Jimmy Fallon. Again, the first time they've been on TV since 1990, the Stray Cats Strut. I remember that one, right? All right. Big concert coming up, the 2026 Global Citizen Festival in September. It's September 26th on the Great Lawn of the Central Park in New York City. As a roster of artists, it'll be there. If you recognize any of these names, you're young and hip, not old and farty like me. Lainey Wilson and Shaboozy will be there. Lenny Kravitz, I recognize that name. Lauryn Hill, Wyclef Jean, John Legend, I recognize that because he's very popular. And Tomorrow X Together will all be together for this big Global Citizen Festival in New York Central Park on September 26th. So if you've got some plans for New York, get on out there and check out Central Park. Again, music festivals are always a good way to promote the music of the current pop stars. Music festivals, once more, were just really, really getting underway back in the summer of 66. And again, as we know, as they moved into the later years of that decade and on, the idea of the big super concert was a big thing, culminating in shows like Woodstock in 1969. But I said prior to that, there was just regular, stage shows, theater shows, and again, a certain number of outdoor venues that were being built in the 1960s, which is about the time that, Blossom Music Center was being built, which has now become a world-renowned venue for all kinds of music, a natural amphitheater. So that also changed the way people listened to music and how they were exposed to new music. 330-673-1234. Taking more of your calls right after this on WNIR on our TV Villain Salute Sunday, saluting Uncle Arthur and Endora from the TV show Bewitched.
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0: on WNIR. From the summer of 66, one of the true anachronisms of the music of that summer. That was one of the top songs of that month. And again, that was Frank Sinatra in a ballad. A real 50s-style ballad called Strangers in the Night was his first big hit that he had had in about 10 or 15 years. It would actually open up for a string of about two or three more hits he would have before the decade was out, including big hits like New York, New York, and a couple of others, but a renaissance for the old man, if you will, of pop music. But once more, being played alongside the rock songs of the era and of that summer, it was so odd that would happen. And again, that probably would not happen today, but back then when they talked about top 40, they just meant exactly that, the top 40 best-selling records in the country. And if everybody bought Frank Sinatra, and you know, the big guy had new fans, and he got the old fans coming out too, that propelled him to a second wind of his career, if you will, that would take him out to until the end of his career. But you wouldn't hear that today. You wouldn't listen to one of the, you know, the rock stations, or you know, listen to 98 or 96, you're not going to hear that clash of music genres today in modern broadcasting. You're just not going to hear that. But back then, you know, that was it. If that was popular, it got played. So it was up to the radio disc jockeys and programmers to figure out, you know, do you play that right there, right after you just played the Rolling Stones, or do you put a commercial between them to break up the atmosphere? But that was a big song. Again, one of the biggest songs, peaking in August of 1966. We celebrate the summer of 66, 60 years ago, in honor of my own brother's 60th birthday. So I tell you, that's one of the things that amazes me about that whole era. And we didn't think anything about it either. I mean, nobody was in shock that you'd have a Frank Sinatra or a Dean Martin song again, right opposite to the Beach Boys or the Four Tops or anything. But today, you would not have on radio that kind of crossover. Now, personally, people, when they do their own mixes and have their own selections they put on their devices, they pick stuff from all over in many different genres. And it kind of puzzles me to this day why there isn't some radio station out there or some music service that does just that. And then it says, there's no law that says you can't play, you know, a rap record and a country record back to back that I know of. But that just simply isn't done in broadcasting today. And maybe that's why broadcasting today is not doing as well as it was 60 years ago. There's many other reasons why, too. But it's a light years away from what we have today than what we had back in 1966. They didn't even have, they just barely had cassette decks, if I recall, and 8-tracks. And except FM was called Find Me, because nobody had an FM radio. How things have changed. Now nobody has a radio at all. We just have our phones. You're on WNIR. Bill 673-1234, 800-669-4100. Again, talking about anything you want to talk about today. That we're continuing to slow, of course, our villains of the week, including Paul Lynde, Uncle Arthur from Bewitched. Once again, to share with you something we got earlier in the day from one of our folks out there, Jane. Jane sent us an email, and she would tell the story about her mother, who lived in Mount Vernon, Ohio, which was Paul Lynde's hometown. In fact, she says that her mother actually lived in Paul Lynde's house. Was in the backyard of their mother's house. He lived right behind them for 2 years. And by that time, she says, but Paul Lynde was in high school. Her mother was in elementary school. And she often said that Paul Lynde, as a young man, was very, very nice, very funny. Then she even thought he was cute, but apparently never dated him. Well, that's not a surprise. For things we learned about Paul Lynde later in life, that was no surprise at all. But anyway, again, that is a true story of encounters with the stars before they were stars, because they were Ohio natives. So that coming from Jane Ullman. Again, thank you for sharing that memory of us with someone sort of famous back then. But yes, as Paul Lynde had a very tough life. While he was successful in as being a comedian, he always wanted to be a dramatic star, but when it was kind of obvious that he wasn't going to be a leading man, he once told an interviewer that he would rather be recognized as a serious actor, but he said, we live in a world that needs laughter, and I've decided if I can make people laugh, I'm making a more important contribution. So, you know, wise words from a man who obviously knew that he could make people laugh. And his own laugh was pretty funny, too. Paul Lynde, who played Uncle Arthur in several episodes of the Bewitched TV series from 1966 or so until 1972. WNIR, good afternoon.
1: Yeah.
2: Mr. Lewis.
0: Yes.
2: Salutation to you, sir.
0: And a good afternoon to you.
2: How are you?
0: I'm doing all right.
2: Hey, I don't know if you mentioned it or not, with Paul Lynde, did you mention that he was also the voice of Templeton the Rat in Charlotte's Web?
0: No.

0: think and all that stuff. Well, he was this kind of guy and all that stuff.
1: Mm-hmm.
0: That didn't have anything to do with what he did in his comedy and stuff like that, because he was homosexual, of course.
1: Mm-hmm.
0: You know, and he never tried to, you know, deny that or anything, but he never really actually put it out publicly.
1: Mm-hmm.
0: You know,
1: oh, no, he never mentioned it once. And he never denied it either, but he never mentioned it. So
0: yeah, and Jim Nabors was the same way, but mm-hmm. it didn't make him any less talented.
1: Oh, no, not at all.
0: You know, it still made him that good. With Bewitched, when it first came out and stuff like that, I came out of my mom and a year after the show started, and I saw it, and I wasn't really a big fan of it.
1: Mm-hmm.
0: I just the whole Dick York, Dick Sargent thing, you know, people would never notice that one, you know.
1: Yeah.
0: The two different Darrens, and they look completely different from each other.
1: Yeah.
0: And then with Agnes Moorehead, I really don't know what I can say about her. I mean, very unattractive actress.
1: Well, she wasn't a beauty queen, but she was a great actor. I mean, she really...
0: She was a great actress, though. Yeah, she was not a beauty queen. You know, and then Elizabeth Montgomery, they always tried to, like, sex kitten her up more than what she actually, I think, wanted to be.
1: Mm-hmm.
0: You know, I mean, she I mean, don't get me wrong, she was absolutely gorgeous.
1: Oh, yeah.
0: You know, but I think that they tried to kitten her up just a little bit more than what she should have been, you know. But anyway, it was a good show. I wouldn't say it was a great show, but it was funny. A lot of good laughs and stuff like that, you know. Mm-hmm. I remember seeing it later in time, and then, of course, now you can get it in DVD and
1: oh yeah,
0: stuff
1: it's on
0: like
1: TV.
0: That. But it was just so funny that the husbands were always. Pardon the expression, they were just dorks.
1: That's true.
0: Yeah, they were pretty much dorks. Like, they didn't see anything that was going on. And then people will say, well, Samantha had Darren under a spell, so he didn't really realize what was going on.
1: No.
0: I don't think that was true or not. I think he was just a dork.
1: You know, that's, you know, again, that's, it was much like, again, if you think about the two shows, I Dream of Jeannie and Bewitched, mm-hmm. they were very, very similar. In fact, it's very surprising that they didn't get sued. And the reason they didn't get sued is both are produced by the same studio, so they couldn't sue themselves. But, you know, they're very similar. Yeah. They had a gorgeous woman who had powers and a dorky guy who was her love interest.
0: Yeah, just he did. Oh, okay. I guess that's right, and stuff like that. And the mm-hmm. girl, of course, the girl knew what she was doing the whole time.
1: Mm-hmm.
0: You know. So you were talking about the Stray Cats.
1: Yes.
0: Did you ever get to see them?
1: No, I never did. Never did.
0: Never did. The only reason I say this, I took my girlfriend, which is now my wife of almost 43 years,
1: you
0: to see them. In 1980,
1: mm-hmm.
0: We got to see them at the Cleveland Agora.
1: Oh yes, what a great
0: all
1: place!
0: All those years ago, mm-hmm. and you know these. I've always been a fan of the whole rockabilly type sound,
1: mm-hmm.
0: and to see these kids, you know, in 79, 80, they were bringing back the 1950s,
1: right,
0: and it was really cool with the way they. They did the doo-wop sound, like the street corner sound, mm-hmm. you know. And it was so funny that I seen the first time I've ever seen my wife and I now, you know, my wife now, but when she was my girlfriend, first time we seen them on a video, it was like, who in the hell are these skinny-ass little kids? Because they didn't look like that when we seen them on stage. Yeah, they were little skinny, I mean, bony, Mr. Lewis. They had the big tattoos all over their arms,
1: mm-hmm.
0: and Brian Setzer had that big CB-700 Gibson guitar and stuff like
1: that.
0: And the guy with the stand-up bass, but my God, they were amazing.
1: Mm-hmm. Yeah, very, very talented, and again, very, you know, popular, you know, in that era, and to this day, I mean, they, you know, they were touring, and they had to break off because of Setzer's health problems, because they're our age now, so they're not exactly like, you know, spring chickens anymore, but they're back touring, and they'll be back on TV, you know, this weekend.
0: Fantastic.

0: Yeah, it's just I like
1: fantastic.
0: Yeah, good stuff. Good stuff out there. And you talk about
1: Brian Setzer one time in the movie La Bamba. You ever seen that?
0: Yes, I have. Yes.
1: Okay, so he was in that movie. He played what was the guy that sang the song "Summertime Blues"?
0: Oh yes, I know what you mean. I can't think of the name right now.
1: Yeah,
0: ain't
1: I can't
0: no
1: think
0: cure
1: of it right now. Yeah. but he plays him in there, and he looks the same way as he did back in the Stray Cats time. The blonde hair, all pounded up with the brow cream in it and stuff like that. And he did his own singing in that too.
0: Yes.
1: You know.
0: Oh yes.
1: Yeah, it was great. Now, where did you say they're going to be playing at now?
0: No, they're going to be on TV on the Tonight Show. I think on tomorrow night.
1: Okay, tomorrow night then. So they must be planning on getting ready to do something again.
0: Well, they've gone back on the concert circuit. They had to delay their concert last year because of Setzer's health. Now they're back on the concert circuit.
1: Oh, fantastic. But it was really cool back in the 80s. You may remember, because I think you were disc jockeying back during that time, wasn't you?
0: Mm-hmm. Yes, yes.
1: Okay. Do you remember when they tried to bring the 50s thing back? Ronnie Millsap did the Lost in the 50s, and Billy Joel did the Longest Time song. They were doing those like 50s doo-wop type songs.
0: It was all inspired by that one John Travolta movie, Grease. That was a big hit. And,
1: It was kind of cool because, I was a young man in the 1980s, and some reason, Mr. Lewis, the 1980s in some way did feel, it had a little bit of a feel of the 1950s with some of the styles people wore, and, of course, with the introduction of that kind of music and stuff like that. It was kind of neat. It was almost like it was trying to revive itself.
0: Mm-hmm. Yeah, well, I guess it was they said that was about right for people who grew up in the 50s to start getting nostalgic about it. And like I said, when Grease came out, really, like all the John Travolta movies. You look about the things that he started. He started the disco era. He started that revival. He started the metropolitan country thing with that country movie he did. He was a really he happened to be at the right place at the right time for a lot of the big pop movements, cultural movements of that era.
1: Yep. So I have one question for you, and you probably could answer it for me.
0: Mm-hmm.
1: Why was it 1967 considered the Summer of Love?
0: Because that was the summer of San Francisco and the media coverage of the Haight-Ashbury hippies, and they took over that section of San Francisco, and there was the beginning of these big concerts like Monterey, where these previously considered underground groups like Jimi Hendrix and the Doors were coming forward and starting to perform, and the music was becoming more popular, and it was, like I said, it was actually undermining the traditional rock and roll of that era, and beginning to create its own genre of music, which is why I consider 66 the last year for true top 40 music.
1: Wow. Okay, that explains a lot of it. Now, I always wonder why that was always called that. One of your coworkers, the couch burner. He had made a comment the other day, and I'll leave you with this. He said that he went to Woodstock with his father back in 1969,
0: mm-hmm.
1: and he came home with his mother.
0: Okay, that could well have been. Hey, maybe he was the baby that was born there. Nobody's ever been able to find.
1: You never know.
0: You never know.
1: Absolutely. Well, hey, thanks for another great Sunday.
0: Okay.
1: It was very nice talking to you, sir.
0: Thank you, too. Have a good one.
1: All right. You take care.
0: Bye-bye. Eddie Cochran was the singer of Summertime Blues that Brian Setzer played in that movie, La Bamba. And that was at the big 1958 hit, which is, again, a classic. Eddie Cochran also wrote that song. And it was a big classic. Later on, a rock version was done. Again, in the 1960s. So once more, in the 1966, we had the premonitions of in the beginnings of what would become progressive rock. We had the first hit songs by eventually in the year by like the Jefferson Airplane later in the year in their first hit song, and all these groups were becoming. You see, the Summer of Love is when the hippie movement, really crested at its peak. Even though things like Woodstock were yet to come 2 years later, the actual hippie movement and, as it's portrayed in movies like Easy Rider, also in 1969, was starting to fade away. You know, it had that, you know, again, it had a really, like a short but you know, extensively media-covered life that sort of peaked in 1967 when the whole thing in the San Francisco scene exploded on the public's vision, if you will, and the Haight-Ashbury deal, and again, the free love and the drugs and all this that came along with that. This was all the doing of the baby boomers, who are now all 80 years old. I don't know, I just somehow can't conceive of anybody 80 years old having ever been living in a commune, because I guess maybe the lifestyle is why so many of them didn't live to be 80 years old. But, you know, some of them have, and some, you know, like I said, depending on what you took out of the era, what I took out of the era, growing up there, and of course being involved in the music, was just the spirit and the hopefulness that, you know, you really, individuals could really change the world. You know, we can change the world. We can do pull a John Lennon, try to make a difference. Well, they shot John Lennon, and after another round of assassinations in 1968, and another as we went through more and more of the disillusionments of that era, became the thoughts of how optimistic we were, in the so-called summer of love, kind of faded away too. But I still have always taken the idea that you can make a difference, that, you know, again, music can really bring people together, and it's just all kinds of music is just great to listen to. I think it's one of the other things they did was open up a lot of people's vision to different kinds of music, folk music, country music, hard blues, all of that was combined in some of these newer forms of rock and roll that were being created then by some of these supergroups and really talented people. That again, today they're so genre limited. I mean, no real offense to Taylor Swift fans, but every Taylor Swift song sounds pretty much like the last Taylor Swift song. And then so many other, girls are out there trying to sound like Taylor Swift. Just like, like so many girls were out there trying to sound like Madonna. It was just like, it was more individualism back then, and people were less afraid to accept and try different things. And because of some of the tremendous power of the Beatles, of Crosby, Stills, Nash and Young, Cream, they were able to pull off doing some different things and not being sent to the dustbin right away because they were doing something different. So it was a different way of music in a different era. But there's still a lot of great music out there today. There's still a lot of great rock and roll. You gotta find it. And of course, finding it means going on the internet and searching and going on YouTube and seeing what's out there. You're not going to hear it on the radio, unfortunately. But it's still out there, and there's still a lot of great talent and a lot of folks that are doing their thing. And I think they will make a difference in their own way in this generation. But like I said, for the old timers, there really was some pretty good music there between like 1966 and going up really until even past the disco era, really into the 1990s when rap started to take over. For a lot of us, that was a turning point, a different kind of music for a different generation. But for those who still like the good old rock and roll, it's still out there. It's still fun to see some of the old rock and rollers doing their thing, even though I look at them and go, oh my goodness, they look older than me. But, because they are. 330-673-1234. Anything you want to talk about, anything else you want to talk about, too. We have open phones now till 7 o'clock on WNIR. All the weather alerts for our area have expired, which is also a good thing, although we have a winter storm watch till 8 o'clock tonight. And all this rain that is moving through, is a big batch of rain is leaving our area within the next 20 minutes, and being a lot of scattered showers, though, and other storms are kind of behind it, but not like this big blob that just came through with those severe weather situations that they had. And according to this, we still have, I guess, in western Pennsylvania, some areas of a possible tornado or tornado warnings and activities, but that's nowhere near us. So they can take care of themselves. We're just ready for the rain to stop and some partly cloudy skies to come through before the next batch of showers shows up. And that's the way it's going to be all night tonight and up until Monday morning, and we'll be dry until sometime on Wednesday. That's the forecast as it stands right now.
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0: WNIR, good afternoon. You're on the air.
7: Mr. Sunday, what a pleasure for you to talk to me.
0: Absolutely. How are you doing today?
7: We just survived going through this rain that was coming from your neck of the woods and went through our area. And we had to pull over on 680 under the underpass. That's how bad it was coming down.
0: Wow. I mean, yeah, it was...
7: We waited it through for about 15, 20 minutes, then we resumed our trip.
0: Yeah, like I said, now the worst seems to be well past the Youngstown, because we're well into the Pittsburgh area where, as I say, the radar indicates there's some possible tornadic activity there. It's pretty bad.
7: They stopped the Pirates game and told everybody to take shelter inside the concourse.
0: Wow.
7: That's how bad the weather. So they stopped the Pirates game and told everybody to get inside the concourse.
0: My goodness.
7: So it went that fast, from Akron to Youngstown to Pittsburgh.
0: Oh, you can see it on the radar, zipping right along, probably going 60, 70 miles an hour, maybe, I don't know. But pretty quickly moved through. But now it seems to be breaking up, and that doesn't seem to be as intense as it was earlier. But there's still some more showers to come, and like I said, there's going to be some wet weather. But, yeah, that was pretty tough here, too. We could, when about the time Jim Mundell was coming in, it was starting to pour outside our studios. You could hear it coming down on our steel roof or whatever we have up there. But, yeah.
7: You know, Mr. Sunday, I was lucky enough to survive, like, four or five generations. I got in on the tail end in the 50s, late 50s of the early rock and roll. Mm-hmm. I went to the modern rock and roll. Then when we were overseas, we got into the Motown rock and roll. Then we had those rednecks like that country and Western music.
0: Mm-hmm.
7: And then there was another sound during that era besides I think it was in 63, the British invasion started.
0: Yeah.
7: Where all the British hits. Later on, during that same period, the number one group at the time in this era was the Beach Boys.
0: Mm-hmm.
7: You had the beach music.
0: Yes.
7: With all those hot rods and beach girls and Annette and Frankie, yeah, at the movies and stuff like that. And that all promoted it.
0: Yeah, Jan and Dean and songs
7: and Dean,
0: about...
7: You got it.
0: But dragging racing and my Hey Little Cobra and all that good stuff. Yes, I love them all.
7: Can you name one singer that went from the 60s, 70s, 80s, 90s until he passed away that was still out there singing his heart out? And his moniker, I might be giving it away if I tell you, but he was known for his, his dance moves.
0: Hmm. Now, singers like, I think of Paul Anka. Or Neil Sedaka?
7: A little bit too white.
0: The
7: one and only James Brown.
0: Oh, yeah. Well,
7: James
0: what the heck?
7: Brown.
0: He did that till he died. Yeah.
7: And how he was telling his back, he had the shiniest shoes and the greatest four-step routine that you ever saw a singer do.
0: Oh, God, yes. I was 14 when I saw him at the old Cleveland Arena. Went with another friend of mine and his older uncle or some damn thing, because we were so young. He was doing Please Please Me, and he would come out, you know, on the runway. They set it out right into the crowd, and he would do the whole thing with the cape. You know, he would just keep and he would fall down on the ground and cover himself with the cape and then spring up again and keep singing. And then I met him when I was about 16. He was doing public service announcements, and I met him at the TV station, and he was so nice. And again, he was dressed so sharp. You know, I mean, he had the polished shoes, the, you know, nice fitting suit. You know, I sat there and said, you know, nobody dresses up like that anymore. But he was so, you know, really dressed sharp, and he was very, very nice. He was very polite and nice. And
7: back in the day, the black entertainers, it was still a little bit of segregation in our area. They performed at a place called Reed's Roto Arena downtown, where the new bus stops at, where the city buses are at downtown. And that used to be Reed's Roller Skating Arena. Uh-huh. And Mr. Brown would pull in with his two buses and his entourage. And we went down and we saw him with some of my black friends. We went in there. I was one of the, there was a few of us in there. But we
0: must have been.
7: The first time I saw him do that.
0: Great. I got to run, but that must have been great.
7: Unbelievable.
0: That's great. WNIR in Akron. What a memory.
8: From ABC News. I'm Mike Dubusky. Admiral Brad Cooper is pushing back on reports of poor living conditions aboard the USS Abraham Lincoln, which hasn't been into port in more than 200 days. In a new op-ed in the Wall Street Journal, Cooper calls those reports old news after a visit to the ship currently stationed in the Arabian Sea. South Carolina and Nevada will kick off the 2028 Democratic primary calendar after the DNC approved changes to the schedule this weekend. ABC News contributor and former DNC chair Donna Brazile told ABC's This Week she supports the changes.
9: In Louisiana, we call it lagniappe. We added a little bit of something extra to the calendar. We wanted to make sure we included more battleground states.
8: But not all Democrats are on board.
10: New Hampshire has long prided itself in its first in the nation status, and they've had it in state law in New Hampshire for 5 decades now that its primary should come before any other in the country. In the 2024 cycle, the DNC tried to tell states that if they leapfrogged over others, they would be penalized, and that candidates who campaigned in those states could see penalties too. New Hampshire went ahead with its plan anyway. In theory, in 2028, New Hampshire could, again, cite its state law, try to go first, put this new schedule to the test, put the DNC to the test, see if they'll seat the delegates from that state.
8: ABC News national correspondent Stephen Portnoy. A day of cleanup in Indiana.
11: A natural disaster like this does not know city boundaries or county boundaries. We are truly all in this together, and we are here to assist one another.
8: Noblesville Mayor Chris Jensen there. Over the last few days, that state's been hit with heavy rain and flooding. At least 6 people have died as a result of the severe weather. Meanwhile, almost 200,000 people are without power in Hawaii as now Tropical Storm Lala continues to move west. A flash flood warning remains in effect for parts of Oahu, with rainfall rates of more than 1 inch per hour possible. At least one person died in that storm yesterday. 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
13: President Trump is facing new pushback over his executive order last week, making changes to the recommended schedule of vaccines for children. The order recommends the measles, mumps, and rubella vaccines now be split into three separate shots. Republican Senator Bill Cassidy responding on ABC's This Week.
14: Instead of the child getting, you missing work to take your child to the doctor two times, you're doing it six times. And instead of the insurance company paying for two visits, it's now paying for six visits. Now, this is going to drive up the cost of your life, inconvenience you tremendously, and your child's getting six jabs, not two.
13: There are renewed concerns about anti-Semitic hate crimes in New York City after an attack at a synagogue in Midtown Manhattan.
15: The peace and harmony of worship overcome by the look of fear induced by someone who wanted to disturb the peace. The congregation gasped as the man struck a 63-year-old woman in the face. Security trying to remove him from the service. It happened as Central Synagogue was live streaming its Friday night Shabbat.
13: ABC's Anthony Carlo. And Italy's culture minister now says three artworks of extraordinary value have been stolen, valued between $80 and $90 million. I'm Mike Dubusky, ABC News.
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24: The more I see of Uncle Arthur, the lovelier your mother becomes. If I had to choose between the two, I'd take Andorra any day.
2: The man has come to his senses at last.
25: Don't you and Darwin have something to do somewhere else in the house?
26: Well, Darren, how about some tea? I'll heat the hot water.
24: Great idea. Just what we need. More hot water.
25: Don't tempt me, little man, or I'll evaporate you.
27: How'd you like to be turned into a half pint of sour cream?
0: I smell sulfur.
26: Probably something Mother said. She can be very acid.
0: Oh, she can be. She could be a hurricane, an 8-day flood. Name your disaster. That's Andorra. As for Uncle Arthur.
26: Oh, well, now, darling, I know it's difficult, but each in their own way, they're trying to help.
0: Help? Is this what you call help? Sam, we agreed. Normal. Remember normal? When we were first married, we made a deal. We were going to have a normal married life. Didn't you mean it? I meant it. That's all I wanted. It's all I want now.
26: That's all I want. My.

0: WNIR, the summer of 69. Lyrics like that are what made the hippies turn to progressive music. My baby does the hanky-panky. It reached its peak in August of the summer of 1966, I should say. Thomas Gregory Jackson is born in Dayton, Ohio. He's 79 years old now. He's still performing with Tommy James and the Shondells. He had songs like that time, Money Money, Crimson and Clover, which was his, breaking into the psychedelic sound, Crystal Blue Persuasion, another song that more reflected the summer of love in 1967. And so he's considered someone who kind of went over both genres, both pop rock and so-called psychedelic rock, is another term they used for the progressive rock of the late 1960s. And again, he stays as a website. He is still performing. Tommy James from Baton, Ohio. Tommy James, the Shondells, from the summer of 66. 73 degrees currently in Akron. We're looking at a forecast that has now dropped the severe thunderstorm watch. So it's just a chance of showers and thunderstorms, and severe weather has been taken out of the forecast. So that's a bully, bully, bully for us. High at later on, of course, today was in the 80s earlier, but now tonight's low will drop down to about 70. Again, with a chance of rain and showers. Now, Monday, mostly sunny, high near 79. Tuesday, sunny with a high of 81. Wednesday, showers and thunderstorms, a high of 78. Thursday, sunny with a high of 77. Same for Friday with a high of 78. Saturday, sunny with a high of 80. And next Sunday, sunny at a high of 78. Well, that's a perfecto mundo, as people are probably going back to school now. Can you imagine going back to school with this? Well, they do it. I've talked about that before. I can't imagine it in my lexicon. But people are doing it, so bless their hearts. But still, I'm glad I don't have to. As I've often said, many, many years, every time school time comes around, I'm still happy I don't have to go back to school. I was not a big fan of school. 75 degrees in Youngstown, where there's still some showers and thunderstorms moving through that area, but they'll be gone soon, boys and girls. 78 degrees in Cleveland, and 73 again at the Akron Fulton Airport. The Guardians game, again, it's still showing that it's in delayed. I have no idea if they're going to actually cancel it at this point. That is not indicated to me here, but we're supposed to play the San Diego Padres. So it could be played again if the weather clears up, but once more, I will not know that unless they put that on their Webley site, and so far they have not. So again, radar shows the bulk of that rain is now moving out of the Akron-Canton area, Cleveland area. Behind that, there are still some scattered showers and thunderstorms, mostly south of Cleveland. But they scattered about. They don't not this big organized blob that was really causing some trouble in the Pittsburgh area, especially. So that is moving toward the east at about, I would say, at about a good 40, 50 miles an hour. It's tooling right along there. 673-1234, open phones until 7 o'clock tonight. Any topic you want to talk about is on the table as we are spotlighting our villains of the week. Also from 1966, the third season of Bewitched, and they are Endora and Uncle Arthur, the two real witchy relatives of Samantha the Witch, played by, of course, Elizabeth Montgomery. Agnes Moorehead is Endora. Agnes Moorehead graduated from Muskingum College in Ohio, New Concord, Ohio, back in 1923. That was the year my father was born. she was around for a long time. Anyway, she began an early acting career that she said at some point she had to go days without food before she got regular work. She joined in 1937 the Orson Welles Mercury Players on the radio, along with other people like Joseph Cotton and more. The Mercury Theater was on the air, and radio adaptations of many different plays, and including the most famous one of all was, of course, the Martian invasion in the 1939 or so, when it convinced the whole world that the Mars was actually invading New Jersey. Mars would never invade New Jersey. No one would ever invade New Jersey. Anyway, but she was a regular on that, again, a stellar group of performers. She also was Margot Lane, as Orson Welles was also preparing as the Shadow in that radio series. In pictures, she had her first debut in Orson Welles' Citizen Kane, as Citizen Kane's mother. She also was featured in the second film, The Magnificent Amber Sims, in 1942, and got an Academy Award nomination for that performance. And also Journey into Fear. Other movies included Mrs. Parkington, 1944, The Big Street with Henry Fonda and Lucille Ball, a government girl, the youngest profession. By the mid-1940s, she went with MGM, got $6,000 a week in 1945 with an MGM contract, which still allowed her to perform on the radio. Because even though MGM didn't usually allow actors to appear on the radio, she convinced them that they should do it for her. Then she appeared in other radio series like CBS and Mutual, and again supporting roles at that point. She was in Dark Passage with Humphrey Bogart and Lauren Bacall, a great role, another villain who ends up throwing herself through the window of a five-story apartment to avoid Humphrey Bogart's accusations of something or other and for her death. It was really good. Also, Johnny Belinda and the remake of Showboat, 1951. He also appeared on Broadway in this period. Don Juan in Hell and Lord Pingo. This is already back in the early 1960s. Well, this is all before she was apparent on Bewitched. In the world of radio, her probably most successful solo performance was in the radio play on a series called Suspense, written by Lucille Fletcher, called Sorry, Wrong Number. That was made into a classic film noir with Barbara Stanwyck in the role. It all involves an ill or semi-invalid woman who has been basically stiffed by her husband and is home alone in her apartment, who keeps getting these phone calls where nobody will talk to her, and she's convinced that somebody's out to kill her. Again, she hears a murder being plotted on her party line and realizes that she thinks the murder victim was her. It's a really good play, really good movie, and yes, she gets killed in it. Sorry, spoiler there, but that radio show is now part of the National Sound Registry by the highest of the Library of Congress back in 2014. So that's kind of cool. So again, so many things she did, and so many different TV shows and roles, but a lot of people still remember her as Andorra, a role that she just was so good at in Bewitched, this silly TV series with that, again, fantasy premise from the mid-1960s. 330-673-1234. You're on WNIR. Thanks for waiting.
1: Hello, sir.
0: Yes.
1: I'm your music guy, so let's talk music.
0: Let's talk music.
1: I've talked. Yes, it's interesting what happened to Billboard's Hot 100. It began in 1989, 1990, but to give you an example of what happened after that fact. Again, today's pop music chart, it's a fringe format. Pop music doesn't mean popular music. So few people, even youth, listen to pop top 40 anymore. It's terrible, and that's because there's only three major labels,
0: mm-hmm.
1: Only a handful of major radio conglomerates, and they can play whatever they want. So music does no longer come from the bottom up. It comes from the top down.
0: Yeah.
1: They play a lot of terrible music. And let me give you an example of what happened after 1980, 89, 90, and I can go in detail if you like about what happened. But anyway, in the 1990s, who was the most successful artist in the 1990s in terms of sales?
0: I would have to say Michael Jackson.
1: No, in the 1990s, and this person actually has the record for the most album sales, solo album sales in U.S. history.
0: Okay, I did not know that.
1: It is Garth Brooks.
0: Oh, the country guy. See, there's a change there. He's considered more pop now, I guess, than he would have been back 20 years ago. He would be considered
1: well,
0: just country.
1: Well, here's the trivia. In the 1990s, during the peak of his fame, when he was selling so many albums, CDs, rather, guess how many Hot 100 singles he had during the 1990s, just take a guess. Take a wild guess.
0: 20.
1: Zero.
0: Really?
1: Never even charted. Not one time did Garth Brooks chart on Billboard's Hot 100, the pop chart, despite the fact he was the most successful artist of the 1990s.
0: Now, well, where is the disconnect there? I mean, obviously they weren't doing it by sales alone anymore.
1: Correct. And that's when Clear Channel and the rest, they decided, oh no, we're not going to play any country music. I was actually looking to see when that happened, and if you go, you can go on Wikipedia and see the top 100 songs of every year. Mm-hmm. I think it was like 1986, 7, when there was zero country songs.
0: Yes.
1: On the top 100 of the year. But, it's absolutely, what happened to music today, it's just terrible. By the way, there was a in the mid-1960s, there was another, besides Frank Sinatra, another singer who was nicknamed the Beatle Buster after one of his songs hit number one right in the middle of the Beatles era. So which?
0: I would have to say Dean Martin.
1: Pardon?
0: I would have to say Dean Martin.
1: Very good, yes.
0: Yeah, because he had a couple of songs. Oh, yeah, a whole bunch of songs. And again, like Sinatra, about a string of four or five of them that were really good songs that weren't rock and roll songs, but I think he knocked both the Beatles and Elvis off the top.
1: Yes, yes. Actually, I saw Dina Martin, Dean, his daughter, at the Dean Martin Festival down in Steubenville a few times.
0: Really?
1: Huh. Yes, and she said something really interesting. I'm thinking, how come I didn't know that? She sang the original version of a song, and the label wouldn't release it because Nancy Sinatra demanded the song, and the song is "These Boots Are Made for Walking."
0: Oh man! Wow, that shows you who had the power there. I guess still a lot of power plays in the music industry, but no, I agree. The record industry has been, as you say, taken over by foreign companies. I mean, nobody's based in America. Sony, some German company, I can't think of the name now. And that's it. I mean, they've consolidated all the record labels. When you look at these records from the 60s, all the different record labels that were out there, and I will admit that maybe some of them were part of Atlantic, ATCO, or something like that, but there were plenty of others. Roulette, Stax, Volt, I mean, dozens of other different, Motown alone, dozens of different record companies, and everything now is owned by these three groups, none of which are American anymore. And, it's just changed. And for the folks who listen to music, they don't care about any of this. They dig up the music they want. They find it on the Internet. They find it through chat rooms, through word of mouth. And they listen to it, and they enjoy it, and they download it from the different stars and groups' websites. And they're totally oblivious to what's going on in the radio. They don't listen to radio at all for their music, because it's not where their music wants to be, which makes me curious as why some of these stations that claim to be, top 40, why they're not recognizing this, why they keep playing the same old crap, may I say, over and over again, and wonder why no one's listening to them anymore.
1: Yes. Bewitched. Oh, I'm sorry, I've lost. What's her name, the lead actress?
0: Oh, Elizabeth Montgomery.
1: Yeah, I forgot her name. Anyway, I saw some of her work before that show. I didn't realize what kind of hottie she was in her youth.
0: Oh, yeah. She was a Robert Montgomery's daughter, the actor Robert Montgomery. And he was a big actor in the 40s. And yes, and she did a lot of work. I've seen her on The Untouchables. She had drama work. She did a lot of work in those anthology shows of the 60s. And she originally has dark hair. Blonde hair was, they dyed her hair blonde for Bewitched and, as they say, never went back.
1: And did you see the actor who played Darren when he spoke at Kent State? I believe it was 1997.
0: No, I did not see him there, but I've seen videos of him. I think he was an extremely brave man. I mean, he went through a lot of suffering because of that of injuries and battled
1: the
0: back.
1: The other one.
0: Oh, Dick York?
1: I believe the other. I could be wrong.
0: There were two dicks. There were two dicks in that show. Really, it was Dick Sargent was the new one, and Dick York was the original one. And Dick York is the one who
1: caught his back.
0: He collapsed.
1: Same thing with Hank Williams. Same thing. That's why he died, because he had a back injury from being thrown from a horse.
0: Oh, I did not know that. I thought he died from drinking too much in his Cadillac or something like that.
1: In the back of the Cadillac in West Virginia, he was taking way too many, pills and booze to alleviate the back pain. Now, I'm going to tell you something here. I'm not going to name the person. Again, I'm your music guy. So I'm going to tell you the most bizarre death. Again, this person suffered from terrible pain for like the last 10, 11 years of his life. And this is a horrible story, but I want to share it with you. I'm not going to mention who it is. The Rock and Roll Hall of Fame inductee, early one. Mm-hmm. And as you know, there's just so many bizarre deaths in the world of rock and roll.
0: This is true.
1: And I'm going to tell you the most. If you go to his Wikipedia page, this fact is not mentioned because it's so bizarre.
0: Okay.
1: He was living in England for quite a while, and he came to visit a relative in California during the Christmas period. And at the home of the relative, again, I'm not making this up, at the home of his relative, he tripped and fell on top of a tabletop Christmas tree, which went right through him.
0: Oh, good Lord.
1: And again, I'm not going to mention the guy, but he was in such terrible pain. His record company was suing him. His ex-wife was suing him. And he had a smile on his face. He knew he was going to die, and they say his cadaver still had that smile. True story.
0: Merry Christmas to you. Merry Christmas to you. That is bizarre. But you're right. The rock and roll is full of tragic ends of so many stars, most of them in plane crashes, and the rest are from drug overdoses. But, plane crashes, Otis Redding, Ricky Nelson, the Big Bopper, with Jim Croce. It goes on and on, at Alabama. I mean, so many have been in plane crashes going to a gig. Otis Redding had
1: Joe
0: just
1: Joe Walsh.
0: Yeah.
1: Was involved in so many plane crashes, it's a miracle he didn't die in one of them.
0: He's so laid back he couldn't die. When you hit the ground, it was kind of splat out there because he's so laid back going, oh, man, what happened?
1: One of them happened at the Kent Airport there.
0: Oh, wow. I didn't know that, but that's, yeah. Otis Redding had been...
1: And all some gas, the fuel was spilling everywhere. They were terrified the plane was going to blow up.
0: Oh, fun stuff. Yeah, he's indomitable, though. Amazing. With ours, it says a lot of tragedy. And so many of those great progressive rockers, basically overdosed themselves to death. Whether it was Jim Morrison or Jimi Hendrix or Janis Joplin, it just goes on and on. And you wonder though what would have happened to them, had they lived. And then of course in the violent death of like John Lennon, I always sit there and say, well, what would he have been like today? He'd be 80 something. What would he have done in those 40 years that might have continued to change the world of music, not
1: I
0: done?
1: I don't know if you ever get a. If you ever got a chance to listen to the John Lennon Double Fantasy album, it's stripped down. Mm-hmm. It's just the original rhythm section, and before all that stuff was added, I'm like, wow, what great pop songs. Mm-hmm. They really were such wonderful pop songs.
0: Yes.
1: And unlike his bandmates, he still had it at that age.
0: Yeah. Yeah, it was, there's not a lot of creativity out there in music, as you said, because the industry has become so sanitized and mechanized. And now, of course, it's the big thing with AI music. Talking seriously about how do you put on a record and do you have to announce that it's an AI? When somebody wants to pass a law in Congress that anytime they play a record that's done with AI, you have to say it on the air. That's AI's friend, or that's, AI Joe. I don't know if that would really affect anybody, but we're getting to that position now where you can have totally artificial music for a totally artificial audience, which is really getting bizarre.
1: Yes, there's a Cleveland radio station, totally automated. You probably know which one it is. Mm-hmm. For a while there, they went along with that announcement, 100% human. I'm like, huh? You have no DJs. How can you be 100% human?
0: Yeah, yeah, I've heard about that too. Yes, where is the humanity and all that? A human guy programmed it. he put the codex in there, and I'm sure it's a sort of like human. Like you say, the kids today, they get their music where they want. You're not stopping them from getting their music, but we just don't get to hear a lot of it because it's not being performed in public unless somebody gets to be so huge that, they literally can't be held back anymore. And, there are a couple out there that are like that. I think some pretty good talent out there, but, the days of somebody cutting a record and taking it to their local DJ, even like Elvis, taking it to some guy in Memphis and he plays it once or twice, and then a guy in Cleveland picks it up, and Bill Randall picks it up in Detroit, and so and so here, and it suddenly becomes a hit. I mean, those days are absolutely gone.
1: You want a Bill Randall trivia question?
0: Sure.
1: When he was working in Detroit, he also owned a nightclub. I don't know if you're familiar with that.
0: I don't know that, no.
1: Yeah, he also owned a nightclub, and guess who one of his bouncers was who ended up being somebody very famous in politics.
0: I wouldn't be able to hazard a guess.
1: Malcolm X.
0: Oh, my. Wow. I do know about him later in life where he lived in Lakewood, and he had an apartment, and he had another whole apartment that was nothing but filled wall to wall, ceiling to ceiling with his records collection. And I have no idea what happened
1: to that.
0: I have no idea what happened to that after he passed away. I think he willed it to some university. He was a very, I met him later in life. I met him several times. He was a very, serious, polite man. He was not a jokester. He was not, really an entertainer. But he knew his music and he knew how to put together, a good radio show. Even when he was doing a talk show, he knew what he was doing. A lot of people who worked with him found he was very, arrogant and, didn't care for him much.
1: Well, he was very educated. I don't know if you noticed, in the 50s, he actually had a radio show in Cleveland, and during the weekends, he'd take an airplane in New York City. He had another radio show there.
0: Yeah.
1: I don't know if that's the first person that ever did that or not. But
0: That was done. Norm Knight did the same thing in the 70s and 80s. He worked at JR and both also at WCBS. But he was brought to town. This is kind of more trivia that you might not know about. He was brought to Cleveland by Dick Klaus, who, of course, was the father of our owners, Bob and Bill. Dick Klaus was the manager of WRE, and he was the guy that heard him in Detroit, and he was the guy that brought him to Cleveland. Of course, where Cleveland is where he really made his first big splash in the early mid-50s. And, Dick Klaus brought him in along with Bill Gordon, and a couple of other legends. I mean, he built a station there that was just George Carlin, not George, his name, Mr. Carlin from Bob Newhart's show. Again, they did Baxter and Riley, Jack Riley. He put them together in the morning show, and they were again. It was the top station in town at that time. Mm-hmm. But and who was the other guy with the big voice who was a came after Bill Randall, and they all brought in their own records. I mean, this was again. You could do this in radio. Each guy came in with his own box of records. I mean, he programmed his own show. He didn't pick from a list or a computer thing on the wall. He brought in your own records and he did your own show. He would take his records, take them away, and the next guy would come in with his box of records, and he'd play his records, and then the next guy would come in with his box of records. I mean, unfortunately, I don't remember, and I was too young. But it must have been wild to listen to that.
1: Well, there's a story about how, I don't remember the name of the station, it's a famous story how they would lock all the individual DJs would lock their box of records.
0: Mm-hmm.
1: Well, one day the guy forgot his key. He forgot his key, and there was all these older stuff there. Mm-hmm. And he out of desperation, he said, okay, we're going to play oldies today. and it took off. People loved that.
0: No.
1: True story. That's the first oldies.
0: Yes. What was oldie about a song that was a year old? But there was an oldie, yes. It was the first time we did that. Oh, that's wild. You'll find that there's still a lot of stories that. What's that?
1: I got a trivia question I asked Bob Golic a couple of days ago. Let's see if, music-related trivia question. Let's see if you get this one. Which Cleveland DJ with Akron ties appeared in the 1957 rock and roll film Jamboree?
0: My first reaction would be to say Alan Freed, but I don't think that's right.
1: The answer is Joe Finan.
0: Oh, Joe himself. Okay. All right. I did not know that, even though he worked there for years and I worked with him. He had more stories than I did not know that. No, I have to find out.
1: Yeah.
0: But that movie's been on TV. Somebody could find that movie somewhere. But
1: it's actually on YouTube. He's on, I think it's like 20 or 21 minutes in, but there's Joe Finan.
0: Oh, right. He had his own TV show. I know that in Cleveland when he was at Channel 3, he had his own TV show.
1: I didn't know that.
0: Yeah, and these were the day of the true legends, and he used to tell more stories than you could ever conceive of. And some of the people that he championed and some of the people he made stars out of that were, just legends of rock and roll. But, like I said, today it's a different setup, a different way of enjoying music. I mean, people still enjoy music, but it's a totally different way of doing it. And I can't say that I'm into it.
1: Joe said repeatedly he was working on his autobiography. Obviously, he didn't finish that.
0: No. Last I heard about that, his son had the transcripts. He did put it down, a lot of it down, and he was given to his son, but there's no interest in it. What I heard was that he took it to the publisher, and the publisher says, that's fine. Who the hell knows who's this guy? It's like, everybody who knows him is dead. So far, he has not found a publishing company that would take it and then publish it.
1: Yeah. The one in Cleveland would, because they do regional books.
0: Well, they might, but again, the reaction is kind of the same. Is like, who would remember him and who would buy it? Except, you know, people who are either 80 years old or, you know, or dead.
1: I understand. Yes,
0: which is sad because he has, you know, he had a lot of great stories to tell. He does have a good appearance on that one video that Michael Shevsky did about I think it's about FM wars. And he has a good segment on that. We came here and talked to him at the station here, and he reminisces about, you know, some of his early days and what FM radio, you know, was, how it was coming on back in the, you know, 1970s, and how, you know, only, you know, foolish people ignored it, like some of the people I knew calling it, you know, Find Me. That lasted until, like, literally in the 1980s when, you know, FM, Find Me. You know, it's like, no, this is going to, you know, this is going to be the big thing if you don't glam onto it. But, you know, a lot of these old timers, they held on to the, you know, the dream that, you know, AM radio was still what everybody listened to. And
1: One last thing. Speaking of AM radio, if I may, it's a shame. In the early 70s, yes, I would listen to AM radio, listen to the Top 40. And one of the stations here in Akron, it went dark. It's the signal's gone. I don't know if you heard that. Again, didn't make the news. 1150,
0: yeah.
1: 1150 WCUE is gone.
0: The Contemporary Q. Oh, yes.
1: Tom Erickson worked there.
0: Roger Douglas worked there. Cliff Bakely worked there. A lot of people I know worked there at one time or another. And I was trying to find out, they had a hot morning man in the 70s. Oh, and I can't think. I always forget his name, Nasty Phil or Stinky Fred or something like that. But he was really
1: Sweet
0: hot.
1: Richard, maybe.
0: What's that?
1: Sweet Richard, maybe.
0: Yeah, Sweet Richard, and he was really hot. He was like the big one down here, like Stern. He was one of the early shock jocks. And not too long ago, when I read about the station going dark, I was trying to think of it, so I looked him up. He died years ago.
1: Wow.
0: Years and years ago he died, which doesn't surprise a whole lot of people, I guess, who knew him. But, that's kind of sad. But, yes, I remember what a big deal he was. And again, it wasn't, you know, 100 years ago, but, you know, it was long enough that it was a different era, different audiences, you know, different radio perspectives. But, there were some great talents that went through the Cleveland, Akron area. They were going on to bigger, because you could start in a smaller market if you wanted to and move on. Suppose that was the plan. Start in a smaller market, move up and up and up until maybe you hit New York or Chicago, which, again, several of my colleagues from John Carroll did that. You know, they ended up...
1: I got one more trivia question for you,
0: okay?
1: And I'll let you go here. Which notable Akron DJ starred in a 1980s popular Weird Al Yankovic video?
0: I want to say Tom Erickson.
1: You're not going to get this one.
0: All right. But who was it?
1: It was, the video was I Lost on Jeopardy.
0: Uh-huh.
1: And the original host of Jeopardy was on that. He was a DJ in Akron in the late 40s.
0: Really? Late 40s?
1: Yes.
0: Wow. I don't know who that was.
1: Same station as Alan Freed. He had a different name.
0: Uh-huh. The host of Jeopardy. It's not the American Top 40 guy.
1: No, the original host of Jeopardy.
0: I do not know who that is. I wouldn't know who the current host of Jeopardy is.
1: Art something or other. Art
0: LeBeau?
1: No, Art, what the heck? I can't believe you don't know, honestly. Mr. TV Guy, I can't believe you don't know.
0: Well, I can look it up, the original host of Jeopardy. I'll find it eventually. But, that's, interesting. A lot of good folks.

0: Her career, born in New York City, attended Colgate University during World War II, began his career in Rocky Mount, North Carolina, and he changed his name to Art Fleming, and later his career took him to Akron, Ohio, and then back to New York. So there it is, Art Fleming. He also was a stunt double for Ralph Bellamy, the actor. Oh, wow, I would never have known that in 1,000,000,000 years. Art Fleming. Interesting. 330-673-1234. We'll come back with more here on WNIR. I'm Mr. Sunday, Bob Lewis.
1: I put my house on the corner.
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0: I love that little giggle there, right? W1AR from the summer of 66. That's the Syndicate of Sound, a one-hit wonder band from that year. That song really brings back a lot of memories for me, for whatever reason. I don't know why, but it was a song that they called a garage band music from San Jose, California. It was also considered a forerunner of psychedelic rock of the late 1960s. The Syndicate of Sound originally was just three guys, and then over the years they broke up, and then they were reformed again, so they currently are still together. Totally different people, not at all related to the original group, but they're still out there performing, I guess. So how can they do that? I mean, if it's not the same people at all, why would they continue to perform as that group if they're not the same people anymore? I have no idea. But anyhow, that was it. You talk about, again, record labels. They originally went out on Bell Records. That was a blue label with silver print. And later on Buddha Records, which had a very fancy label. And literally had pictures of the Buddha on it. Again, these are all these great record companies that don't exist. They were one of the reasons why we had so much great music back then. 75 degrees there at WNIR, 330-673-1234. You're on the air. Go ahead.
1: Oh, hello. I promise I won't be that long. But I was listening to the last call. That's pretty interesting, huh? And I looked while I was waiting. I'm not a Garth Brooks fan at all, but it said he charted 9 times on the All.

0: genre, pop and country, and so, and he had like 19 or 29 charted country hits.
1: Mm-hmm.
0: So his music did cross over. Maybe there's a mix up in facts there, but anyhow, this is something I want to. This is a little bit nefarious stuff here.
1: Oh, cool!
0: I saw this on the internet, so it's got to be true, right?
1: Oh, absolutely.
0: I don't look this stuff up. It just comes up, and I was watching YouTube videos about different music and such. And USAID, what do you pronounce it? USAID, you know that, where that was, they slashed the budget.
1: Oh, yeah.
0: That was like a grift money for a certain party, political party. We'll just leave it at that.
1: Mm-hmm.
0: They said since they took it away, they gave a list of things that suddenly went away. And one of them, like I said, you guys look it up. I have nothing, no dog in a fight on this, but they said the rap, hip-hop genre of music is not charting at all like it used to. And you read in the comments, you know, it could be you or me making stuff up, but it could also be true. But it says, yeah, that's very true. There was like, one guy mentioned payola. He says what they've done with USAID to promote that genre, put payola back in the day when Joe Fine and put them to shame. How they were trying to promote this.
1: No, why wouldn't that be?
0: You got me. I just, like I said, everybody hears this. I'm not promoting this. Just look it up. And I just was like a head scratcher. I was like, oh, okay.
1: I mean, from what I understand about, again, hip-hop and the like, you know, the hardcore hip-hop has a diminished in popularity, being replaced by a kind of a crossover rhythm and blues plus hip-hop and country plus hip-hop. I mean, hip-hop as a genre has a really gone through all the music available. I mean, they're, you hear it everywhere now. And, you know, the actual hardcore seems to be, again, giving way to more of a blend between that and the other musical forms, specifically rhythm and blues. So you have, in many cases, you'll have two people singing, one actually singing a song and the other singing along with a rapper who'll do the rapping part. And this, you know, this seems to be the big thing now that people are listening to. And again, that's a worldwide phenomenon. You know, hip-hop may have started here like everything else, like blues and rhythm and blues, but hip-hop and rap exploded all over the entire world. And, you know, other countries, other languages, they just grabbed onto not only the
0: idea
1: that...
0: Especially in China. Remember,
1: yeah.
0: All those Chinese rappers that came out.
1: Well, I don't know again about China, but I know that people love it.
0: Facetious.
1: Oh, okay.
0: No.
1: But, I mean, in the Middle East, in Spain and, you know, in Germany and, you know, all these other foreign countries, I guess they, sort of like the old psychedelic protest music, they enjoyed the fact that it is one time people said it was like urban folk music, you know, which may be a very good characterization of rap and hip hop. But, you know, they appreciated the anti-establishment part of the music, and they embraced that to make their own protests against their own, you know, things that they didn't like in their countries. And it's fairly easy to do. You don't need a lot of musical training, I don't think, to do it. And again, it's more like raw blues or folk music. It really comes out of the people. And so a lot of it's been, you know, quite popular. But it's like anything else, it's just becoming commercialized and sanitized and, you know, and digitized and put into these more acceptable places for music, so that more people can listen to it or sell it or whatever they're doing with it. So it's no longer as pure as it used to be, and that's what I hear about why it's not as popular as it was in the beginning.
0: Along the musical line, something totally different, but I've noticed this, and talking to people, coworkers about music when the subject comes up, but. And then there's this famous station that on YouTube, and I heard, I think Couch and other people mentioned Rick Beato. He's got a multi-million follower. He talks about music.
1: Mm-hmm.
0: He talks like what we're talking about, and it goes, and he plays instruments and yada yada yada. But if you notice, go back in the days, like I think you said, your genre is 50s, 60s. Mm-hmm. There was actual names of bands, and there was individuals too.
1: Mm-hmm.
0: But today, you don't have bands like they're all individuals. It's their name.
1: Mm-hmm. Yeah,
0: they were did a whole show about that,
1: huh.
0: And a lot of it there were saying it's contracted, it's driven by studios. It's easier to deal with one person than it is a group. And let's say you and I are in a band, and you write all the songs, and you're lead singer, and I just play the drums. We're going to argue about who gets more money. You know what I'm saying?
1: Oh, yeah. That's very, very true.
0: So you have the Beatles, four there, and you name all the classic rock bands. There's usually four of them.
1: Mm-hmm.
0: And like you brought up the Doors. Who's going to be the lead money guy there?
1: Mm-hmm.
0: How do you divvy it up?
1: Yeah, that's interesting.
0: And that's where hard feelings come in, too. You know, they're talking about that, how
1: mm-hmm.
0: it affects each other, the band, and they get mad at each other. Well, you're making more than me. I didn't get as much of a cut. So mm-hmm. it's easier for the record companies. One of the reasons they said it was for them to deal with you or I one-on-one rather than you could use studio musicians.
1: Right, or, yeah, they do pick up musicians for sessions, you know. And
0: then you take them on tour with you, too, certain
1: yeah.
0: ones.
1: I believe that completely, again, because, oh, goodness. And then, of course, in the early days, even today, the way the record companies were ripping, and producers ripping some of these artists off, again, there's two sets of, you know, of ways to make money. One is straight off the record, the royalties, and the other one is with the royalties from who wrote the song. And there are many of the old, you know, traditional early rock groups who say that they wrote a song, and then before they even knew it, they found their producer's name on it or the record company's head name on it, who claimed that they co-wrote it, which means they could split the royalties. And that's where all the money comes from, is the royalties from the song writers. At this point, there is no such thing as paying royalties to the performers for playing their songs on the radio or TV. They want to put something like that in, but right now the royalties come to the writers of the songs, and that's who gets paid. You know.
0: And then, right, that's so true. And then also, local music scene. One of your famous callers over the years has passed away is a friend of mine, the Dumpster Diver.
1: Uh-huh.
0: I don't know if you remember him.
1: I didn't know he passed away. That's sad to hear.
0: Yeah, good guy, yeah. Scotty.
1: Huh.
0: Yeah, but anyhow, he, back to like Rockin' on the River days when it was mm-hmm. Chicago Falls,
1: yeah.
0: Or no names, but the original was some the guy owned an insurance company, but he was the DJ
1: mm-hmm.
0: of that. He would introduce the acts,
1: right?
0: And back in the day, these weren't cover bands; these were like the original bands, if you will, mm-hmm. trying their second and third attempt at comebacks. One of them was the Lovin' Spoonful guy, the lead singer.
1: Mm-hmm.
0: And they were asking, he was talking to him, why he wasn't doing his, you know, Lovin' Spoonful songs. He says, because he doesn't own them.
1: Yes, John Sebastian, probably. Yeah, he doesn't. They sold the rights. And a lot of course, that's why you're hearing so many classic rock songs now on TV commercials. It's because at some point, somewhere along the line, somebody sold all the rights. Sometimes it was the group themselves or the original members who need the money or can't turn the money down. Or somebody like Michael Jackson went out and bought up every song he could, including the Beatles catalog. And again, yes, they lose the rights to the songs, and they can sell them for anybody who wants them. And that's why it irritates me no end to hear these classic, wonderful songs, you know, from the 60s and 70s being used now to sell drugs and, God, whatever God else have they have. But see, somebody, you know, sold the rights to the song to some big, you know, company, and they in turn sold them for the rights to have it put on a commercial. Why they think that will make anybody buy their product, I have no idea.
0: Well, they're in the twilight of their career, and they're not going to perform anymore, so they figure it's one last grab at money to set up their family and friends, if you will.
1: Mm-hmm.
0: And did you see, this is not picking out one person, but they showed Lionel Richie, and he was touring, and then during a song, he had to sit down. They brought out oxygen for him.
1: Yes, yes, he's in.
0: And that's not. But comes a time, like, do you want to pay $200, $300, $400, $500 to see that? I mean, if you, it's up to the individual.
1: If you're a real fan.
0: Yeah.
1: I remember seeing Richard Pryor in the throes of MS, and it was heart-wrenching, but he was still funny. You know, and I was glad that I saw him before he after I expired. But, you know, he had to sit down. He couldn't, he could hardly move, you know, but he was still funny.
0: Where was that set?
1: I forget. It was in Cleveland. I want to say the front row, but I don't know if that venue was still around by then. But he appeared, I remember saying, again, he was fighting MS, but you never win with MS. Yeah. And like I say, that was kind of sad. You know, people get old. I mean, that's the truth. People get old, and sometimes you'll see these singers, and they can't hit the notes they used to sing, or they're trying to sing their classic songs, and they don't sound quite the same. Sometimes they sound better. I can't recall exactly who it was, but, you know, now the guy has a voice that really is a bluesy, you know, from the gut type voice now, and he sounds even better than he did when he was with his hits, because now they, like Johnny Cash. At the end of his career, when he did those American albums,
0: oh yeah,
1: he was fantastic. Because here he is, at first he had that gravelly voice to begin with, but all you could just hear the years, you know, the experience coming through those songs and the feeling, you know. I think it was the best stuff he ever did, you know, at the end of his life, you know. But
0: and then the sad part was they were saying, I agree with you, I really do. I like Johnny Cash.
1: Mm-hmm.
0: A lot of the country stations didn't give it airplay.
1: No, we had to hear it on the FM rock college stations. You know,
0: yeah.
1: You know,
0: and that's a sad part. I mean, for what he's done. Yeah. But gosh, what was the last concert you've seen? Was it?
1: It's been national.
0: I mean, something national.
1: It was a long, long time ago when I was with the radio station in Cleveland. We had free tickets and saw something, but I haven't been to an actual concert in many years for a lot of reasons. You know, the crowds, the fact that you can hardly hear them in a big venue like the stadium or a big arena. You know, it got to the point where I'd rather sit home and listen to the record, because, you know, the people yelling, and, you know, you really can't enjoy it unless you find, oh, I'll tell you what it was. Sure, it was the guy from the Moody Blues. Lord. I can't think of his name. My wife will kill me.
0: I can see his face. Did he have the guy with the blonde hair?
1: Yeah, he was at the Civic in Akron. And I didn't even know about it until, like, the day of the concert. My wife was a huge Moody Blues fan. So we, you know, ran down here. They had tickets at the door. Beautiful, beautiful venue, the Civic. Absolutely gorgeous. He did a concert that was, again, just him and his guitar. Not with the group, just him playing guitar, some of his classics, some new stuff. Knock your socks off.
0: It was really that good, huh?
1: Oh, yeah. I mean, that was good.
0: And you answered my question with the last call about Joe finally, before he passed, was going to write that book.
1: Mm-hmm.
0: And he could tell some unbelievable stories.
1: Oh, God, yes.
0: With Paola, and he didn't like him, but he didn't hate his guts. But he talked about America's oldest teenager.
1: Mm-hmm.
0: He was like the golden boy. He couldn't get touch with Paola, but he was knee-deep in it.
1: Oh, Dick Clark.
0: Dick Clark. Yeah.
1: Like I said, he got away with it because they got the guys on tax evasion. And when Dick Clark was called up, he had records of all the people that paid him money. He kept records of all of it and declared that on his income tax, you know, because it wasn't illegal. You know, he put it right on his income tax as all their income. And so they couldn't nail him on that. And later, when they later made payola illegal, that was different. But payola itself was not illegal. It was maybe distasteful and somewhat immoral and, you know, and questionable, but it was not illegal. Where they got him was on not declaring it on their taxes.
0: So I didn't hear Joe Farnan mention that. I mean, maybe he did. I didn't hear it.
1: Oh, that's why I heard it. That's, you know, what he told me, yes. He always hated Dick Clark. He really did.
0: Yeah, from what I hear.
1: Called him every name under the sun. Yeah, but that's what I heard that from him. He said that's why Dick Clark came away unscathed. Because, you know.
0: Real quick, do you remember he told a story, and it was like jaw-dropping. It was a young Motown act. They were kids, teenagers. I don't know which band it was. He was like a manager on the tour for them, but he was back here.
1: Mm-hmm.
0: And there was an older, established Motown artist who was trying to take advantage of a young boy. And he says, Mr. Fine, and this is in the names, you know, maybe some of the calls remember the story, but he says, I tell you what you do. You don't have to do nothing like that. You get on a bus and you come back home. I'll take care of things. I was hoping you would, because he named names. He said who exactly who it was. But that would have been, you know, I mean, that's when he was like plugging the memoirs. He's going to have a book.
1: Yeah. And I'm sure he took care of it, too. He was a tough cookie. Nice guy, good friend, but you wouldn't want to cross him, I'll be honest with you.
0: You know. Well, the other host, Howie, told a couple stories of meetings in the hallway at the
1: They had fundamental disagreements I didn't want to get into, but they were just disagreements between guys. Oh, by the way, Justin Hayward is the guy I saw at the Civic from the Moody Blues, by the way.
0: That's right.
1: He was really good. Hey, thanks for the call. I got to run to meet the news at the 5 o'clock and see what they say.
0: Take care.
1: WNIR Kent Akron with Mr. Sunday Bob Lewis. We'll come back with more open phones. As I say, let's meet the news and see what they say to us. It's any different with the Central Afternoon.
2: From ABC News, I'm Mike Dubusky. Admiral Brad Cooper, after a visit to the USS Abraham Lincoln yesterday, now says what he saw aboard that aircraft and carrier was awe-inspiring, and that reports of poor living conditions are old news. It comes after military officials said a small number of service members on the ship have received mental health treatment. The USS Abraham Lincoln hasn't made port in more than 200 days. ABC's Jay O'Brien says Democrats are now calling for an investigation.
3: We know that it's an issue for Democrats up on the Hill. It's something that they want to do oversight on. I think the interesting dynamic of this carrier is that it comes during a recess. And so there are members of Congress, Republican members of Congress, who are typically pro-military. Often we come to them on military issues that have not been forced to have to discuss this. The chairman of the Armed Services Committee in both the House and the Senate, for example, the chairman of the intelligence committees. And so this issue, I expect, unless the carrier gets swapped out before they return, is still going to be potent. I'm looking to see what they say.
2: The foreign ministers of eight countries are now out with a joint statement condemning Israel's rejection of the 15-point Gaza peace plan proposed by President Trump's Board of Peace. Now, two Israeli sources tell ABC News Jared Kushner, the president's son-in-law, is going to meet with Israeli Prime Minister Benjamin Netanyahu tomorrow. Severe weather continues to hammer parts of Hawaii as Tropical Storm Lala passes south of the island of Kauai. ABC News meteorologist Leslie Lopez.
4: Most of the threat for the Big Island is over. Most of it, however, we could still see, after it rains, we could still see mudslides and debris flows, even though it's not actively raining. The soil is just so saturated and soft. So while most of the rain threat is over in terms of flooding, some of that is going to start to recede. Now we still have to worry about mudslides and also landslides. Now there are flash flood warnings out towards some of the island chain. Honolulu's in there. Tropical storm warnings as well for the rest of the island chain.
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2: Opening arguments are expected to begin tomorrow in the trial of Dwayne Keith D. Davis, the alleged former gang leader accused of orchestrating the murder of Tupac Shakur. ABC News legal contributor Bernanda Villalona says all eyes will be on the defense.
10: The defense doesn't have to give an opening statement, but if they do give an opening statement, I want to know whether they're going to allege a defense such as of alibi. I want to know whether they're going to say that the memoir and every interview that Keith D. has given is a lie, that they were only giving those interviews in order to make money.
2: Tupac was shot and killed in Las Vegas nearly 30 years ago. The city council in Raleigh, North Carolina this week will consider a new curfew for teenagers in an effort to curb violence in the city. Police Chief Rico Boyce says
11: curfew by itself is not the answer, is not the fix. We must couple that with other activities, other proven activities that can really help keep our youth safe as well as keep our community safe.
2: And your next pack of M&Ms may look a little different as the Mars Company has removed artificial coloring in favor of natural dyes. The company's Claire Hewitt says some of the colors have been a struggle to recreate.
12: Blue is the challenge. There aren't very many blue vegetables. We're using something called spirulina. That spirulina is a tricky thing to handle at scale. But I want to reassure everybody they're not going away.
2: Changes come after new recommendations from the health secretary. Mike Dubusky, ABC News.
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23: The more I see of Uncle Arthur, the lovelier your mother becomes. If I had to choose between the two, I'd take Andorra any day.
24: The man has come to his senses at last.

0: Enough is enough. Mother, Uncle Arthur, now listen to me, both of you. I have had it.
1: I beg your pardon.
0: I love you, Mother, but...
2: Hear that? But...
0: I don't need any editorial comments from you, Uncle Arthur. Anyway, you're next. Now, Mother, listen to me. I will not have my home turned into a reenactment of the Civil War. Did I make that plain? I didn't say, I wish you wouldn't, or I don't want. I said, I will not.
1: If you expect me to apologize for something your Uncle Arthur...
0: I am not asking for an apology. I am demanding privacy. Now, I'll admit I'm a little bit torn when we get into these witches' world versus mortal world battles. I can see both sides, and I try to take both sides. I try very hard to be fair. But sometimes you can try so hard to be fair that you end up being nothing. As
2: well,
0: far
2: in my
0: as
2: opinion,
0: I'm concerned, I...
2: So, I just...
0: From now on, I am taking sides. I am showing favoritism. Plenty of it. All of it in Darren and Tabitha's direction, right where it belongs.

0: WNIR from the summer of 66. Peaking in August of that year, the Swing Medallions. A group of eight guys, mind you, from South Carolina that had a song that charted again in that summer of 66 called A Double Shot of My Baby's Love. Now that is not the original version of that song. I have to make that very clear. That is the edited version that came out, because the original version, the beginnings of the song, it talks about, I woke up this morning feeling so bad. The original version says, the worst hangover I've ever had. That was considered objectionable. So they actually rushed out a second version of the song that changed that line, as you heard in this version we just heard, that the worst morning after I've ever had, because mentioning hangover was considered not a good thing for a song on American Top 40 radio in 1966. Again, so most of the versions that you'll hear on the compilation albums from CDs or oldies will have the sanitized version on there. I do have the original in my collection, but it didn't make it to this particular compilation. But I said that is one of the many, many little things they did with music back then, because they didn't want to offend anybody. You're talking about today, quite different. But yes, back then they thought the word hangover would be inappropriate. They were a one-hit wonder, and they're classified as a frat rock group. The Swingin' Medallions from the summer of 1966. We celebrate that summer as I celebrate my brother's 60th birthday. Brother Michael out there enjoying, I'm sure, this is the worst hangover he ever had today after his big party last night. We're also spotlighting our villains of the week, Endora and Uncle Arthur from Bewitched, another episode from 1966. Paul Lynde, of course. What a character. What a memorable person to be on television. And every time you saw him, you really knew who he was, but had a very, very difficult personal life. He struggled with alcohol throughout his entire life. He also struggled with weight and weight problems, and he was involved in some very, very tough legal situations and other situations. At first, back in 1965, he was drinking in a hotel room at the famous Sir Francis Drake Hotel in San Francisco with a friend of his, when they were drinking for hours, and then his friend was horsing around, slipped, and fell out the window of the hotel, 8 stories, to his death. I guess this is back when you could actually open a hotel window, or maybe you crashed right through it, like Agnes Moorehead did in that movie with Humphrey Bogart. But anyway, that was a tragedy back in 1965. 1977, he was the Grand Marshal for the homecoming parade for his alma mater, Northwestern University in Chicago. He was at a fast food restaurant near the campus, and got into an argument. One of the professors there, and he was insulting and drew a crowd and even some retribution. He blamed his behavior on being tired and, again, on being drunk. A year later, in Salt Lake City, recording a TV segment for the Donnie and Marie show, he was arrested outside a tavern, charged with interfering with a police officer. He said his car had been broken into, his valuables stolen while he was inside the tavern. The arresting officer had been investigating a different car burglary, and claimed that Lynde kept insisting that he attend to Lynde's complaint instead. And the things got a little physical, but the complaint was later dropped. Again, he was working on this throughout his entire life. He said he became sober and drug-free in early 1980. Unfortunately, regrettably, only 2 years later, he would be found dead in his home in Beverly Hills, California, dead at the age of 55 of a heart attack. Such a funny man, dedicated so much to making people laugh, that would have to meet such trouble and have such a sad demise at such a young age. And Paul Lynde, Uncle Arthur on Bewitched. 330-673-1234. I'm Bob Lewis. Open phones here till 7 o'clock. 73 degrees currently in Akron. The threat of severe weather has been taken off our forecast. So overnight tonight we have a chance of showers, low about 70. Tomorrow, sunshine, high 79. Tuesday, sunny, high of 81. Wednesday, showers and thunderstorms, high 78. Thursday, sunny with a high of 77. Friday, high of 78. Saturday, 80. And Sunday, about 79 degrees in the forecast highs. The lows throughout the week, though, will be well into the mid to upper 50s. That's, as they used to say, good snuggling weather. So, yeah, it won't be your typical hot, humid, sticky August after we get through today. 74 degrees and light rain still in the Youngstown area. 78 up along the lakeshore in Cleveland. 73 at the Akron-Fulton Airport. And they are starting to play the ball game again in Cleveland. Yeah, they are getting right in there to play the game in the second inning. San Diego leads the Guardians 2-0. A game that was delayed about, good Lord, about 4 hours because of the rain up there. But they're playing it anyway. They are a hard case, right? That's what we like. Hard cases here on WNIR, our specialty. Hey, you're on WNIR. Good afternoon.
1: I don't know if I'd stick around 4 hours with you.
0: To watch the Guardians? Only if they were in the World Series.
1: To watch the World Series, even.
0: Well, maybe they have a lot of bars there at that new stadium. I guess you could retire to one of the bars there, and after 4 hours, you wouldn't care who was playing.
1: There you go. Maybe that would be it. Hey, one of the callers called about, asked you about going to see these name bands. Well, the name bands that appeal to me, you know, are just in name only.
0: Mm-hmm.
1: I hate to mention the guy, because he's good, but Sonny Iris.
0: Mm-hmm.
1: The last three concerts I've gone to has been, an In the Park deal, and I think two maybe In the Park someplace, and the other one was up at the Robbins Theater up in Warren. Well, you know, it's $28.
0: Mm-hmm.
1: Yeah. He played the same 13 songs.
0: Yeah.
1: In the same order.
0: Yeah. Well, I guess you go with what works.
1: Well, I don't know if anybody else will bring it up, or I'm sure they've noticed it. About 5 seconds into a song, you know the words, come on and help me out.
0: Oh.
1: And it comes into a sing along, which is okay.
0: Yeah. Or it means he forgot the words.
1: Well, no, if you see some of his things on YouTube, it's just not it's in name only. You know what I mean?
0: Mm-hmm.
1: It just don't sound the same. It, you know.
0: Yeah. I had heard stories about Glenn Campbell, who again started suffering from dementia, and that again he'd be in a concert who forget the words of a song, like you know, Wichita Lineman. And he would sit there and he would suddenly go blank, you know, and toward the end of his life and his career. And that's really, really tragic. I mean, that's, you know, and that's when they discovered his problem. But, I've heard of that happening. And you know, when you're a performer like that, especially when you wonder sometimes, you know, you just get as tired of playing the same songs over and over again as maybe you get tired of hearing them. You know, especially if they only had like a couple of big hit songs.
1: Exactly.
0: You know, how many times could they play it? And as they get older, they're not going to play it exactly the same way as when they were 16.
1: You were saying about some of the bands are still going. Tommy James and the Shondells, I guess.
0: Mm-hmm.
1: You know, the one thing, I'm a great YouTube lover.
0: Mm-hmm.
1: Remember 8675309?
0: Oh yes, yes.
1: I challenge you to watch the rest of the show after that. After they play that one song,
0: yeah,
1: it's amazing. The guy could have I don't know when that would have came out. I never did check. Probably late '60s, early '70s.
0: Mm-hmm.
1: You know, he's actually made a lifelong career off a telephone number.
0: Yes, which now is really kind of a sticky wicket, because you're really not allowed to perform or mention in public or use in a movie a real telephone number anymore. That's why the movies, it's always a 555 number. The telephony 555 doesn't exist in an exchange. So,
1: well, I fooled around, Bob, and called it with different area code.
0: Uh huh.
1: No, it would be a catchy number to have.
0: Oh yes,
1: it would be really a catchy number to have. But they've got it. They don't, whatever, you know, don't issue it out or something.
0: Well, there are a whole bunch of songs that have phone numbers in them, going back to the 1950s and early 1960s.
1: Really?
0: Oh yeah, there's a whole group of them. And again, they're not 555 numbers, but they probably are numbers that weren't at the time assigned to anything. and possibly they aren't assigned to anything. But it's still you're treading on some tough ground. You could open yourself up to a lawsuit, you know, by somebody who has that number, who says, "You know, I'm getting all these calls now because this song is so popular." But it was a group from Youngstown, I think. It was a group that from Youngstown had a song that had a phone number in it. But yeah, there was a, like I said, that nowadays that's not considered so cool. But I've never heard a song about a email address though. Have you?
1: No.
0: Yeah, it's not very musical,
1: No, it isn't. It's hard to rhyme with it, you know what I mean?
0: I know. What can you rhyme with, yahoo.com?
1: Yeah. That's not... Yeah, there isn't too much out there that's, but I wondered if anybody else, I hated to tell my daughter because she's friends with Donnie Iris's, I don't know, she did something with .com and stuff.
0: Mm-hmm.
1: And she's friends with his daughter.
0: Well, again, and, when you go to, if you go to these concerts, knowing that the performer is, 40 years older than when he made that record, you should pretty much know he's not going to sound, or she or them, are not going to sound the same way as that record did.
1: Yeah, he's 83 and he's had some, issues, medical issues. And
0: that's maybe where they, could take it, maybe a bit of a lesson from Johnny Cash. So don't perform your old songs. Perform something different. Perform something you never performed before. Bring your age and wisdom and your whiskey voice to some different material, and and put that out there, and see how it goes. Because again, sometimes singers get better. I mean, there are some singers that have gotten a lot better when they get more mature and they get a little more of a whiskey voice.
1: Willie Nelson comes to mind.
0: Yeah, absolutely. He is outstanding. And he's better now than he's ever been. And he's, 90-something?
1: He did a couple of Elvis songs that, I think Elvis just didn't put his heart into the songs. Always On My Mind is the one that sticks in my mind.
0: Mm-hmm.
1: Willie Nelson did it so much better years later.
0: Yes. Yes. And again, it all depends, and a lot depends, too, who's the producer of the record. You have your record, like a director in a movie. You have a producer. The producer has the final say about what the record's going to sound like, and the way they mix it, and the way they tell the singer to sing it. They're in charge. And so he might have told Elvis at the time, don't sing it in a laid-back, casual style. Where Willie Nelson, no one could tell him to do anything. Just the way he wants to. But in the mix down, too, that's another issue I have. With all these CD reissues that they've had over the years, they go back and say, remastered for CD. Well, that's great. But it's not going to sound like the original record did for a lot of reasons. First of all, when they remaster for a CD, they take advantage of the fact that CDs can go and play much lower bass notes than a record. And that's it's the physics of the record. You can only put so much of a bass note on a record before the needle will literally jump out of the groove. So you had this curve, this RAA curve, that diminished the bass notes and emphasized the middle, part of the spectrum to make it be playable on a vinyl record. Well, on a tape or go to CD, you don't need to do that. So when they remaster these things, another producer, usually not the one who produced the original record, is listening with his or her ears, and taking advantage of the really great deep bass notes we can have now because this song is has a great bass line, and they put it together. And when you hear it, he says it's the same song, but not exactly the way you remember it.
1: You got it. I've heard them. It just doesn't sound right. Like you said too. They may have to change some of that stuff. And with AI, I got the feeling they can change it.
0: I mean that'd be the next thing. They'll make it better. they'll make it better. But like one of these sets of records that it is, Motown issued a set of CDs, and they made a big thing about the fact that these were directly from the mono masters that were played on the radio, because the Motown songs that were sent to radio stations on the radio disc jockey copies, again, were mixed and produced totally differently from the song you bought in the store, because they wanted it to sound good on AM radio stations.
1: Yeah.
0: Which is why they did. They sounded so good on the typical AM radios of the day, the little tiny, you know, pocket radios. They sounded great. And that's the way you remember it sounding. But even if you walked the record in the day, it would sound different. Makes sense.
1: The little transistor radios, remember you and I about the same age?
0: Mm-hmm.
1: Remember people going down the street with this radio up to their ear?
0: Yeah, like they do now with their cell phone. Hardly no different. No difference at all. But yeah, it didn't sound quite the same. But they made a big issue when they released the CDs that these were from the radio station masters. So everything sounded just the way you remember it from the radio. Which again is, now some people say I'd rather have it sound better. Hearing a Motown song in stereo was weird because it wasn't mixed to be in stereo. It was mixed to be on the AM radio. When they mixed it down for stereo, it sounded different. It's a big issue people have with these reissues, and sometimes again they may get the original producer to, you know, do the CD remix, which kind of makes it a little bit better because they remember what it was like when they first did it. But there's a lot of variables, you know, when it comes to audio and what things sound like and the way things sound so different. The same way people say they still believe a vacuum tube stereo amplifier sounds better than a digital transistorized amplifier.
1: Well, it's the first thing you heard, Bob.
0: Yeah, possibly, yes. Yeah, that is true.
1: I got a neighbor over here that was introduced to me in his formal name, his real name, and that's been 30 years ago, and I still keep calling him by what I heard at first.
0: Mm-hmm. Yeah.
1: And I got another neighbor that my son was quite young at 30 years ago, too, and we said, you call him Mr. Well, 30 years later, he still says Mr.
0: Yep. Yeah. But yeah, that's the truth.
1: He asked me the other day, he said, why does he do that? And I said, that's what he learned, you know.
0: That's very true.
1: You know, I wonder if anybody else has felt, I don't know, in the, like I said, the last three that I went to, I sort of felt cheated. I'm just going for a sing-along. But I've got to tell you this, Bob. To go see some of them old performers, You can't believe the wheelchairs and walkers going in there.
0: Oh, I can, yes.
1: These were rock and rollers, you know.
0: Now they really are rollers.
1: They're rollers.
0: Yeah. The rock kind of got left behind, but the rolling is still there. You got that. Yeah. Hey, thanks for calling. Appreciate it.
1: Okay, Bob. Be good.
0: Talk to you again. We'll come back with more on WNIR. Paul and our villains of the week, Endora and Uncle Arthur from Bewitched.
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0: 5:30 here at WNIR. You're on the air. Go ahead.
7: Hi, Bob. How are you?
0: I am fine. How are you?
7: Oh, I'm great. I'm enjoying this weather rather than straight sunshine. Nice to have a little rain.
0: A little bit of variety. Spice of life, right?
7: Yeah, exactly. I wanted to tell you I really liked Bewitched growing up. I think I was in grade school mm-hmm. when Bewitched came on, and I think it came on Thursday night, and I was able to watch that after we went grocery shopping, I'm pretty sure. But Paul Lynde, I didn't realize he had such a rough life.
0: Yeah.
7: Like, was that before Bewitched and after?
0: During and after and after that, yeah, all the way up until the...
7: And then you said he had a weight problem, too, which... You saw him on Hollywood Squares, Bewitched. He didn't look too big to me.
0: Well, he was honored by Weight Watchers. I mean, that was how he would gain weight and then have to lose it, and then gain weight and lose it.
7: Oh, okay.
0: So he had to watch very carefully, to maintain, a good figure, because he was in show business. I mean, that was it.
7: Oh, okay. Well, he was, he was very funny. He was very talented, and it's a shame his demise, because he really wasn't on that many Bewitched episodes.
0: No, about a half a dozen over the 8 years they were on, so it's not many.
7: Yeah. And then you were discussing music. My brothers are 6 and 7 years older than me, and mm-hmm. my middle brother, he was all into the records and the music, so I grew up listening to the Beatles and the Yardbirds, and now I love all music. I enjoy music so much. I listen to, your station during the week, but other than that, I listen to a lot of music. And on Alexa, which I have, I don't pay for, music.
0: Mm-hmm.
7: They charge, I think, $5.99 a month. Now
0: yes.
7: My Alexa's going to talk to me because I said it. But I don't get that. But you can request a particular band from iHeartRadio, and one of them that they really get a nice mix if you request Chad and Jeremy.
0: Oh.
7: They were very talented.
0: Absolutely.
7: And I know my brother had a lot of music by them. He had, I believe he still has his Beatles albums and the singles. He has a good-sized collection. I don't think he kept everything. He had a paper route, and I think he bought what he could.
0: Mm-hmm.
7: But
0: Chad and Jeremy were two of the British guys that actually did a lot of TV work in America.
7: They did?
0: They appeared in an episode of the Dick Van Dyke Show. Playing two British musicians who were hiding out, I guess, at his house. They also appeared in a Batman episode that we had on not too long ago.
7: I had no idea.
0: And then Jeremy Clyde, I believe, was the one that went on, and he was a big actor in Britain. He's appeared in many sitcoms and dramas and stuff to this day.
7: Enjoy British television. I really do.
0: Oh, yeah.
7: A lot of good things. Have you seen Doc Martin?
0: Oh, yes.
7: I know they have that remake, and he's appeared in a couple of the episodes.
0: Really?
7: I think it's called, yes. And I think it's on primetime TV, and you can get it on some of the streaming. I'll tell you, it's called Best Medicine.
0: Oh, excellent.
7: And the guy, the doctor, his son, is very quirky, and he ends up, I believe, they're on the coast of Maine.
0: Huh.
7: And his father and maybe his second wife... It isn't the original off Doc Martin, the lady,
0: mm-hmm.
7: but it's really, it's not as good. It never will be as good, but it is good.
0: Huh.
7: They've actually done a second season,
0: and that
7: hasn't come out yet.
0: Huh.
7: But I was surprised to see, Martin Clunes.
0: Mm-hmm.
7: I didn't expect him to ever be on the series, but he was.
0: Yeah. So
7: he was a bit of a, grump.
0: So it's a continuation of the original story where the character is his son.
7: Yes, and there are quirky characters in this coastal town,
0: mm-hmm.
7: and some of the stories are exactly the same. Somehow I think Martin Clunes and his wife have their hands in that, the writing.
0: Oh, sure, so, his wife produced the original show.
7: Yes, that's exactly right. So, but I enjoyed it, but I still like to watch the old ones.
0: Oh, yeah. If you like British TV, of course, they have BritBox. They have a couple of things you can buy, but what we do...
7: I thought about it, but...
0: That's expensive.
7: It's expensive, and actually on my Spectrum, I pay for a bit on Spectrum, and there's a channel that shows a lot of really good shows.
0: Mm-hmm. Yeah.
7: The mystery one we like is Death in Paradise.
0: Oh, yeah, I've heard of that,
7: That's a good one.
0: Yeah, what we do is, and again, it does cost a little bit to have a what they call a VPN. You can get those. Several companies provide those. But what you can do with a VPN, I think it's like $3 a month. But you can get a IP address in Great Britain.
7: Right.
0: You have to do a little bit of a, you know, maybe not being exactly honest, but you have to provide a British zip code. And you can do that. I do. I use my mother's in-law's zip code. But once you sign up for it.
7: Can I borrow that? No, I'm only kidding.
0: But, you know, you can sign into their BBC channel.
7: Uh-huh.
0: And you can watch all these shows that you don't get over here. And a lot of them, again, this is for British consumption primarily, and there's many, many shows. They did a show about the soccer games we just had. It's a satire on the people running the soccer games. And it was never shown here, but it was shown on British television. So I sign in to Britain on my VPN. They think I'm in Oxford.
7: They think you're there.
0: Yeah, they think I'm there. So it's like I do the same thing with Canadian. I can do Canadian. I got Australia. I got New Zealand. And if you want foreign language, you can get into France. You can get in anywhere with a VPN.
7: That's neat. I bet. Well, I have Netflix, and they have a lot of series from Australia, and some of those are really good. Amazing.
0: Yeah.
7: There's one about a lady attorney. I think it's called Fitch, F-I-T-C-H.
0: Yeah.
7: And it's a really good one. But PBS used to carry more, and it's a shame they don't.
0: Well, they don't because they, like you say, Netflix and BBC America and all they took over the rights. So now the rights are too expensive for PBS to afford.
7: It's really sad because we shouldn't have to pay for TV.
0: Oh, and as they say in the old cartoons, you ain't seen nothing yet.
7: Oh, I think so, too. Speaking of cartoons, I remember when I was a kid on Saturday morning, and a lot of people have never heard of it, Heckle and Jekyll.
0: Oh, yes.
7: I always found that very comical, and I don't know why. It was probably silly, but
0: good Lord.
7: I like that.
0: I'm trying to think of who the voice of Heckle and Jekyll. Oh, somebody very well known.
7: Oh, really? Okay.
0: Yeah, I've looked it up.
7: Okay.
0: But, yes, I remember those cartoons. And sometimes you'll see those on some other cable channel sometimes. They throw them in there. But, yes, in the older Popeye cartoons with Bluto and, and
7: Olive Earl. I wasn't too interested in that one. I don't know. I Casper the Ghost.
0: Oh, yeah, another one.
7: Yeah. But now I think a lot of those you can pick up on YouTube.
0: Yes.
7: And
0: yes,
7: I remember with getting the VHS when my kids were growing up, I would get the Little Rascals, and I will tell you, they actually would sit and laugh.
0: Mm-hmm.
7: Whereas other things, they never cracked a smile.
0: Huh.
7: You know what I mean? It was just weird because some of that stupid things those kids did.
0: Yeah.
7: Yeah, and I thought it was, you know, better than some of the things they could have been watching.
0: Well, I don't know if you saved those tapes, but, you know, the saga on that is that Bill Cosby found them so offensive because they had, you know, some black characters on there.
7: I agree.
0: That he bought all the rights to them and pulled them off the market. So for years you couldn't see them or find them, but then I guess he had either somebody else bought them, or he had to sell the rights, or you know he didn't, and had some big problems of his own.
7: Same way with Three Stooges, I think too. Those were very offensive to African Americans.
0: And
7: some of those were really, really, and they show those.
0: Or the ones during World War II, they were terribly offensive to the Japanese. So the Warner Brothers cartoons.
7: Oh, exactly. Right. Exactly.
0: But they still show those with a little disclaimer saying, "Hey, this is the way it was 70 years ago." So, you know, we're just going to show it the way it is for historical purposes. But
7: absolutely.
0: Oh, my
7: absolutely.
0: Goodness.
7: Absolutely. Well, I'm going to ask Alexa to play some Chad and Jeremy right now.
0: There you go.
7: Cook supper.
0: All right. That sounds great.
7: And I'll turn you back on. Thanks so much. Take care.
0: Thank you. Bye-bye.
7: Bye-bye.
0: Yeah. Chad, the songs are gorgeous.

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1: The

0: WNIR from the summer of 66. That was the Safaris. That was called Wipeout, an instrumental song that, again, instrumentals were hits every now and then in the 1960s. And that song was, well, the few songs that actually hit three times in three different years. The first time it hit was when it was first released at an independent record label by the Safaris in January of 1963. And became a charted hit back then. Then again, it was released in 1966 on a different record label with a different B-side, and the same song became a hit in the summer of 66. And then it was released again in 1973 on another record label with the same song, with the same group, and it once again became a hit. So not too many records became, the exact same record became hits in three different sessions over a period of some 10 years, but that's the way. Again, Wipeout is what the surfers in Southern California used to say when you crashed off your surfboard on the ocean there. Again, that's part of the original surf songs of the early 1960s. That at that time were the only two American defenses against the British invasion: surf music and Motown music. But yes, that was the 1966 time the song became a hit in the summer of 1966. So we take back to more phone calls here on WNIR. You're on the air. Go ahead.
1: Hello. First of all, good evening. Thank you for taking my call.
0: Well, you're much welcome.
1: Thank you. I just had a comment about the British television.
0: Uh-huh.
1: My son hooked this up for me, so I don't know, but I watch all British television. We just have an Amazon Fire Stick that he put on my television before he left.
0: Mm-hmm.
1: And there's several free, I guess, streaming services that, like Tubi, Roku, Filmrise, Fawesome, they all have British categories.
0: Mm-hmm.
1: And I watch a ton of British television, and like Midsummer Murders and movies,
0: mm-hmm.
1: and The Brief, and some of it is Victoria Television, which is Australia.
0: Oh, wow.
1: We don't pay anything for it, so that's just an FYI. All we have is an Amazon Fire Stick.
0: Okay, and that connects to your internet through your TV set? You have a smart TV?
1: Yes, that's what he pays for the internet for me,
0: mm-hmm.
1: and then he hooked up the Amazon Fire Stick, and I mean, that's like my favorite thing to watch is all the British television.
0: Oh, yeah. It's good stuff. Funny, you know.

0: Again, at our house, we pretty much watch everything on the PC. I never thought this would happen to me. But it is. I mean, we watch everything on the PC. We have a TV. They're dumb TVs. But they know we have cable and then we have all, DVD player and everything. But we find that most of the time we're watching, as we say, stuff off the internet or stuff off the VPN on the PC, on the dining room table or dinette table while we're having meals. And it's like, I never thought I would do this. I never thought I'd be this techie. But yeah, if you have a smart TV, those things like Roku and Fire Stick are really great to access the internet and all the stuff that's there without having to do a whole lot of complicated stuff.
1: No, and I'm not, I'm going to be 66, so I'm not that technologically savvy. And he's made it so easy for me when he came over, and all those things that, like I mentioned, are free, and they all have British categories.
0: Have you noticed that the
1: So.
0: British comedies, they can do stuff in British and a comedy, but when they try to do it here in America, it falls flat. I don't know
1: Yes,
0: if you
1: that's very true.
0: I don't know what it is about, some of the jokes, but when it's British, it's really funny. And like they'll try to do a remake or something, an American version, and even the same scripts, and it falls flat on its face. It doesn't. When we do it, when the British do it, and they do, semi-blue stuff, it's like they do it with this, I can't know if it's a snicker or a wink of the eye or something, and it's funny but not offensive. For some reason, when Americans do the same thing, it just comes off as offensive.
1: Yes, I remember my nephew, who is a very, very accomplished doctor. He grew up on Benny Hill with my dad,
0: Oh,
1: his grandfather. I don't know if you remember him.
0: Oh, God, yes. He was.
1: Yeah,
0: He.
1: I mean, he, my dad and his grandson, he grew up on Benny Hill. But yeah, the
0: Absolutely.
1: British television is, it's a very different a lot of times from the American television.
0: Right. The only thing I
1: Very
0: run
1: different.
0: into in some of the shows, if they're too much for British consumption, I can find it hard to understand some of the things they're saying. Because of the accent and
1: Yeah,
0: plus
1: true too.
0: the references, the topical references to things that we're not familiar with here, political
1: Right.
0: figures, some of it is over my head because I don't get it because I don't understand what they're talking about. Just like they probably don't understand what we're talking about if we're doing a political satire, and if you really want to get thick into it, shows from Scotland, some of the Scottish shows, like there was a Hamish called, I think it was something something Hamish, Private Detective. It's from Scotland. It was
1: Well,
0: made by.
1: I have to pay attention when I watch some of those,
0: Yeah,
1: or I'll
0: it's
1: have to
0: like,
1: rewind it because
0: what?
1: I'm like, what did they say in that accent? And it's right at a critical point.
0: Yes.
1: And it's just, what did they say? I missed that with the accent.
0: Yes, that's when you put on the closed captions. It's like, what are they really saying? And the same
1: I
0: thing
1: do
0: with
1: that
0: like
1: too.
0: Australian TV and New Zealand TV. Very distinct accents in those two countries. And sometimes, again, while watching a program from New Zealand, they have a lot of
1: Yeah.
0: words and stuff that they pronounce differently from ours and slang that we don't have here, which can make it almost like listening to a foreign language. That's what's so beautiful.
1: Yes.
0: They're all speaking English, but they're all so different. It's still a foreign
1: Very
0: country.
1: different dialect.
0: Yeah. It's a.
1: Or I'm not sure if that's the right word when I said dialect, but
0: Yeah.
1: that accent sometimes makes it very hard to understand.
0: Yeah, I'm sure they find us the same way. Someone
1: I'm sure of it.
0: speaking Texan or Deep South, that one of them probably is unintelligible.
1: Right.
0: But that's
1: I
0: how.
1: just have to tell you that I was searching for another radio station one day about a month ago. And I came across WNIR, and I actually happened to call in that night regarding a topic, and you guys have become my favorite radio station to listen to.
0: Well, thank you. We've been in the same spot in the dial for about 15 years, so or more. So
1: Wow.
0: I'm glad you finally found us. Uh, we
1: Yes,
0: we
1: I
0: we were
1: found
0: just
1: it by accident, and it's in my garage. If ever I go out there, it's on 24/7.
0: oh, so like I say, we've been lurking in the shadows all your life, and now you've discovered us.
1: Yes, I have.
0: Well,
1: But you
0: thank
1: have a great
0: you too.
1: evening and enjoy all your British
0: Okay, and thank you for
1: TV.
0: calling. I like the tips. Thank you very much. Yeah, a lot of great ways to get TV now that, nobody watches regular TV anymore. I mean, except for a sporting event. You know, like when I tried to watch the Browns game Saturday and, you know, saw the first 2 minutes of the first quarter and went, oh, they're doing really well. And then they got skunked. But, yeah, that's a, you know, what, you know, we stream things, we watch things on the PC, we watch DVDs, and we have a massive collection of DVDs. About the only thing I'll watch on TV is, you know, one of the news channels. You know, every morning I'd snap on the news channel to see if the world is still here. Truly, sometimes I really wonder. But, yeah, that's about the only thing I really watch on live TV, although I do like some of the movies that come on the classic movie channels, but I only get two of them now. I get Turner Classic Movies off the cable, and I get the one off our old TV station, off Channel 35. It's called Movies. And I know there's a third one out there, but I can't get it because, again, technology. It's on one of the digital channels. I think it's on one of the digital channels from Channel 61, but it's encoded in a different way that only newer TV sets can see it. Otherwise, all you hear is the audio. And it's just like, okay. That's, you know, and the latest thing with the, you know, the ATSC 3.0, which no TV can pick up right now, except the most expensive in the world, that's on the air and in our hair. And so, yeah, it'll eventually, we'll have to pay for every single second we watch television very soon. WNIR, back with more. I'm Mr. Sunday, Bob Lewis.
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0: So we have it here about the lady who found us on the radio dial, finally. There we were, lurking between the country station and the rock station, right? Not so much a rock station anymore, though. I think they do more talk than we do. But yeah, well, there we are, lurking in the radio, 100.1 FM, for all these years, and you finally stumbled across us. That's what we just sit there. We sit there at the back of the shadows, ready to pounce when somebody tunes us in, because we need it all. But anyhow, 330-673-1234, you're on the air. Go ahead.
9: Hey, good afternoon, Bob. How are you, sir?
0: I'm doing well.
9: That's great. That's great. Hey, one of your listeners said she's liking the rain, and so am I. We graze cattle, and I tell you what, this is one of the wettest summers we have seen, and we like it, because usually this time of year, we have to start feeding hay, and I haven't had to do that. So that's music to my ears and my wallet. But anyways, hey, I just wanted to say, Bob, your two villains that you picked, did you know they have strong Ohio connections?
0: Well, I know, obviously, Paul Lynde was born in Mount Vernon, Ohio. I know about that. And I think Agnes Moorhead went to college here at Muskingum College.
9: She did. She did. And so I dated a gal down there at once upon a time in Cambridge. And she told me all about it. She went to Muskingum College, which is now Muskingum University. And Agnes's grandparents actually owned a farm in Rick's Mills, which is in Muskingum County area, the Zanesville, Cambridge area. Hmm. And she spent a lot of her time as a youth there. And actually, if I remember right, she was a trustee at the college for a while, which is now university. They changed the name. And she was planning to move back to the area and she owned her grandparents' farm. Mm-hmm. She even built a house in the early 70s. And of course, she never got to live in it. She died of cancer. You know, she was one of the cast members Oh, help me out. They did a movie in Utah.
0: Oh, yes. Called The Conqueror. It was John Wayne, and it was near where they were doing the atomic bomb tests in the mid-1950s. And, I've had to look at some of the things there about that movie. Several production members, along with John Wayne, Susan Hayward, Pedro Armendariz, and she and the film's director, Dick Powell, all died eventually of cancer and cancer-related illnesses. Of 220 people on the cast and crew, 91 of them developed some form of cancer. 46 died from the disease, all because they feel that they were in this area where they used to test the atomic bombs out in the open, and they were exposed to radioactive fallout, they say.
9: Yeah, and unfortunately, Agnes fell victim to that. So The story goes she never really got to live in the house, never moved back to Ohio, and I think she bequeathed a lot of her memorabilia and some of her scripts from Bewitched to the college or the university now, and I think she's buried in Dayton, Ohio.
0: Yes, it says she's buried in the Dayton Memorial Park in Dayton. So she did come back to Ohio in one form, a different form. But, yeah, she was only 73 when she passed away in 1974. It shows you that she's a real veteran, born in 1900. I mean, my goodness, she was around for a long, long time. But, I love some of the things that she's done, the film noir she did. Even that she did the movie with Vincent Price. I think it's called The Bat. Which has actually nothing to do with a bat at all. It's actually kind of a good murder mystery, but it's kind of corny, but it's one of the better Vincent Price movies. She was in that, Johnny Belinda. Again, a lot of classic movies that I've seen and see her in there, and plus many, many TV shows. Do you ever see the Twilight Zone episode she did?
9: Oh, yeah. Well, I think everybody made their cut their teeth in the Twilight Zone that went on. Yeah. But she was definitely a seasoned actress when she came to Bewitched. I think they were lucky to cast her.
0: Mm-hmm. It's surprising that she wanted to do that, because she really always said she never wanted to do a TV series because of all it's so hard work. But they talked her into it. I guess Elizabeth and William Asher were pretty persuasive individuals. But episode of Twilight Zone, and there's only one line of dialogue in the entire episode, which again is a tour de force for an actor. There's it's called The Invaders, and it's a very, very, again, very Twilight Zone-y. She's living on a farmhouse all by herself, an old woman, and she's plagued by these so-called mysterious intruders that actually turn out to be, if I'm not mistaken, American astronauts who landed on a planet where they're very tiny, and everybody else is huge. So that's the punchline of the whole thing, is that, we are the invaders, but we're the size of ants, and she's the resident of this planet, and she's as big as a mountain, but she's still afraid of these little guys who are running around. I think that's the episode, but, there's no dialogue at all. I mean, she's just great in that.
9: Twilight Zone. I mean, that's a whole topic for another day. What great writing, and obviously the cast members that went through there. But speaking of, Agnes Moorehead, give her credit for coming back to Ohio to get buried. A lot of celebrities don't. They all want to be buried in that famous cemetery in California.
0: Oh, yeah. Well, whatever it's called, not Rolling Rock. I know what you mean, yeah, whatever it is. I actually have been there just to see the famous graves, but Paul Lynde is also born back in buried back in Ohio too.
9: And I got Knox a story County. On that.
0: Yeah.
9: So I delivered some cattle down there to Knox County. Mm-hmm. Got bought some cattle from me, and I got lost, and I finally found this place, and I said, "Man, you're out in the middle of nowhere." And he goes, "Oh, we're famous for the celebrity cemetery," and he points to it's an old country cemetery on a hill. He goes, "That guy from Bewitched is buried there." And I said, who? And he said, "That Uncle Arthur." Sure enough, I drove by there. I stopped the truck and trailer and got out. Sure enough, he's buried there. But So I admire that for people coming home.
0: Yeah. Well, where do you raise your cattle? Are you in Trumbull County?
9: I'm actually in New Franklin. I'm in Summit County.
0: Oh.
9: I'm on the edge of the city. I sell, and I'm not advertising here, folks, but I sell beef directly, freezer beef, to consumers. And we graze cattle. We practice regenerative agriculture. We about every 2 days we move them to a new paddock, and it's great. The actually, I'm surrounded by allotments, and my one buddy says, "Man, why don't you just sell and move to Florida or Hawaii?" But I don't. I love farming.
0: Good.
9: I'll
0: don't do it
9: as
0: it.
9: Long as I can. Yeah,
0: don't do
9: exactly.
0: It. Exactly. Hey, you got to run. Thanks for the call, though.
9: Okay.
0: Good luck to
9: Thanks,
0: you.
9: Thanks, Bob. Take care.
0: Wow. I know somebody who can raise cattle out in Trumbull County, but that may be a little bit more rural. Right here in Summit County, you still got farmers. Don't let them go away. Keep them forever. W1 Hour Kid Akron. I'm Mr. Sunday Bob Lewis. It's 6 o'clock now.
10: From ABC News, I'm Wayne Cabot. The Iranian military now putting bounties on the heads of U.S. soldiers, $30,000 each, dead or alive. With Iran destroying many U.S. bases where aircraft carriers normally would come in and stop, troops are increasingly fatigued, says the former Joint Chiefs of Staff Chairman Admiral Mike Mullen on ABC's This Week.
11: Those places where we normally would go for some rest and relaxation, they weren't usable. So the planning with respect to that, I think you had to adjust on the fly, and it became very, very difficult to find a place to do that. So basically, you end up staying at sea.
10: The USS Lincoln now at sea more than 200 days. The AP says President Trump's son-in-law, Jared Kushner, sat down today with the leader of Hamas, what the U.S. has long called a terrorist organization, meeting for 2 hours in Egypt. Kushner trying to get Hamas to disarm and Israel to leave Gaza. He is set to meet tomorrow with Israel's prime minister, who has turned down a Gaza peace plan supported by the U.S. The southern part of the Big Island sustaining the most damage from the Hawaiian hurricane, now a tropical storm. Governor Josh Green says more than 100 homes are damaged or lost on the Big Island alone. And the power?
12: About 200,000 individual households lost power, and it's going to take time for HECO to get that back online.
10: Tornadoes are possible in storms now battering eastern Ohio, Pennsylvania, and West Virginia. Now a seventh death from this week's severe weather across Indiana, a 31-year-old in Henry County. Madison Square Garden defending its facial recognition scan, saying people have been recognizing each other's faces since the beginning of time. We just do it electronically. Protester Michelle Dahl notes it was turned off for Taylor Swift's wedding.
13: Clearly, this technology is not actually that necessary for security.
10: She's with the Surveillance Technology Oversight Project. 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
10: The new Spider-Man is the second fastest film to earn $2 billion worldwide. Spider-Man Brand New Day doing it in its third weekend, making it Sony's highest grossing release ever ahead of Spider-Man No Way Home. The fastest, by the way, was Avengers Endgame way back in 2019. Tommy John said in 2018, "I am sick. My name is attached to a surgery happening in kids more than pros." Tommy John died today at his home in Bradenton, Florida, after pitching for 26 years in the majors, winning 288 games. He was the first pitcher to successfully return following groundbreaking elbow surgery, later named for him. Tommy John was 83. President Trump's executive order breaking up childhood vaccines from 2 shots to 4, or to 6, actually, makes no sense to Republican Senator Bill Cassidy of Louisiana, who's also a doctor. He says that it will drive up costs for parents, inconvenience them, and do nothing to address autism.
15: Jay Bhattacharya, the NIH head, representing the administration, said on TV, "Well, you know, there's no evidence that vaccines causes autism," which I think is where this is supposed to come from. So it's stupid policy.
10: Days after Italian police recovered 3 works by Renoir, another major heist, thieves last night broke into a museum in Sicily and stole 4 Renaissance paintings of extraordinary value, says Italy's culture minister, worth upwards of $90 million from Antonello de Messina. Wayne Cabot, ABC News.
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21: The more I see of Uncle Arthur, the lovelier your mother becomes. If I had to choose between the two, I'd take Andorra any day.
22: The man has come to his senses at last.

0: She's got spunk, all right, Andorra.
1: Yes, of course. She gets it from me.
2: I don't care where I get it. The point is, if you're going to fight, you're going to have to fight someplace else. Either that or stop fighting completely.
1: Really, Samantha? Just like that?
2: Yes, just like that. Now, both of you, kiss and make up. Go on, kiss her.
0: Things aren't that desperate.
2: Well, I'm afraid they are. Now, I am going to tell Darren that peace reigns supreme one way or the other. And when I come back here, I want evidence of it.
0: Frankly, I forget who started it.
1: I remember. You did.
0: Now, if memory serves me correctly, it began when...
1: Oh, Arthur, forget it. It began the day you were born.
2: Up until then, I was an only child.
0: And, Dora, if it's any comfort to you, I've always thought of you as one. Not only an only child, an only everything.
1: Why, Arthur.
0: You like that?
1: Why, yes, I do.
0: An only everything, which is probably why I tease you so unmercifully, out of sheer jealousy.
1: That's probably it.
0: And for kicks.
1: No question about that. What you're leading up to, in your usual inadequate way, is to do what Samantha asked. Try to get along.
0: I know the thought is revolting, but...
1: Yeah, we could try, I suppose.
0: We could start by only seeing each other when we are invisible.
1: This is a good idea. Invisible?
0: Invisible.
1: And our separate ways?
0: You go yours, I'll go mine.
1: Fine.

0: on WNIR, the summer of 66, one of the British entries from the Hollies. It's called Bus Stop. That's the first song where I started to learn about British words and British slang. I had no idea what a queue was. And, they sang that song, Standing in a Queue. And so I had to look that up and find it out. So it was the first time I learned about British language, that a queue is a line. You know, like you stand in line. We say stand in line. They say stand in a queue. So I had to actually figure that out because I never understood what they were saying in those first lines of that song. The Hollies formed in 1962 over there in Manchester, England. They're still active today with about at least two of the original members still performing. They were really very successful, one of the most successful of the British groups outside of the Beatles and Rolling Stones throughout the 1960s and after. They toured on one of the people left in 1968, and that was a young man named Graham Nash. Graham Nash, who went on to form Crosby, Stills, and Nash, and then Crosby, Stills, Nash, and Young. So they did lose Graham Nash as part of the original group, but at least two of the guys are still performing today as the Hollies. And again, there's several personnel changes. Even Graham Nash came back to the band in the 1980s. But the current lineup is some of the veterans, including singer Peter Howarth, guitarist Steve Laurie, bassist Ray Stiles, and keyboardist Ian Parker. So the Hollies are still extant. And even though they were popular so many, many years ago, in the summer of 66, we're spotlighting the summer of 66 to spotlight my brother Michael's birthday, 60 years old today. So happy birthday to him. And again, I'm sure he's enjoying his birthday more peacefully. He had a party last night at his house out there in Southern California. I think the entire eastern half of Los Angeles County was there. I mean, they showed me some videos. I mean, I've never seen so many people in one place in my life. You know, like a Taylor Swift concert. But he had a lot of folks there, so I'm sure he had a really good time enjoying and celebrating this milestone birthday, which it is it's either a milestone or a millstone. I've never been able to figure out which one that is. But again, this is why we're celebrating the summer of 66, plus our villains of the week are from the show Bewitched, Paul Lynde and Agnes Moorehead as Uncle Arthur and Endora, Samantha's mother, respectively. So, again, another classic TV show with some classic villains. Again, not nasty, real bad villains. We had that with the Untouchables, and they were really nasty and bad. But they were like kindly villains, if you will. And again, the Paul Lynde, that great laugh of his. 75 degrees, light rain now. Radar showing there is indeed rain moving back through the Akron-Canton area, and will be continuing through really the next couple hours, I guess. The heaviest rain is south of Canton, well south again toward the Cambridge area. North of us, only scattered showers up around the Cleveland area and north of Akron. In fact, they are playing baseball. Once again, they after a four-hour delay, they're playing baseball now in the top of the sixth inning in Cleveland. San Diego 3 and the Cleveland Guardians nothing. Now, out in Scranton, Pennsylvania, they're supposed to be playing ball with the Altoona team. Well, that game was postponed completely because of rain. We made up at a later date, so that game was never played because of rain in Altoona. And that's the same weather system that came through here. So it was pretty tough. So they can be all right in that one. Otherwise, when you have the showers tonight, they will be falling most of the night. And then about 2 a.m., they should taper off with a low about 70 degrees. For Monday, it becoming sunny with a high of 79. Tuesday, sunshine, high of 81. Wednesday, thunderstorms return and rain with a high expected about 78. Thursday, sunny with a high of 77. Friday, Saturday, and Sunday, sunny with highs in the upper 70s to around 80 degrees. Lows all throughout the week are going to be in the mid to upper 50s. So, again, atypical weather for the month of August. Currently 73 degrees in Youngstown, 81 degrees along the Cleveland Lakeshore, and 75 with showers at the Akron Fulton Airport. 330-673-1234. 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Open phones here on WNIR. You're on the air. Go ahead. Hello.
1: Hello.
0: Hello.
1: Yes.
0: I must be going. I don't know why, but I know I must be going. Okay, what's up?
1: Oh, what? Did you know Paul Lynde? His dad was the town butcher.
0: Really?
1: You know that?
0: I did not.
1: Yeah, he would have wound up as a meat cutter.
0: Well, you know, at least he would never go hungry.
1: Yeah. And, you know, I think at Kenyon College, it's very close to there.
0: Okay.
1: Right?
0: I don't know that for sure. I don't know.
1: Well, you know who went to Kenyon College?
0: Paul Newman went to Kenyon College.
1: Yeah,
0: I know that.
1: He got into a brawl. And either it was on a, from, I guess he was from Shaker Heights.
0: Yes.
1: And, you know, a scholarship, he lost that, and he went to New York, and who knows what happened to
0: him. Well, then the rest, as they say, is history.
1: Yeah.
0: But, his parents owned the Newman Adler Sporting Goods in Shaker Heights. They were there.
1: Right. Was that it? Yeah.
0: Up to, like, the 1970s, they had a shop in Van Aken Center, which is not too far from where I grew up. Yeah. So, yeah, I did not know him, though, but I did see him one time. At the races, when they had the Cleveland Grand Prix races at the Burke-Lincoln Airport. In fact, Bob Golic was doing a remote from there, and I was engineering it. And so while he was doing his show, I was wandering around, and sure enough, there was Paul Newman's trailer, because he had a car in the race. And he was just hanging outside his trailer, drinking a beer, and I just kind of went over and said, "Hello, Mr. Newman, I'm so glad to see you. Thank you for all the great work you've done." And he said, "Oh, forget it." And we talked about cars. I said he wanted a car in the race, and that set him off. He loved to talk about cars. He talked about his race car and what the engine and everything in it and all this kind of stuff. We had a nice little chat for about 2 or 3 minutes, and he was drinking a beer and offered me a beer. And I said, "Oh, well, I can't because I'm on the radio." But that was kind of silly. But yeah.
1: Well, it was down in Holmes County. My aunt was down there. And who was Paul Newman married to? What was her name?
0: Oh, Natalie. No, not Natalie Wood. That was the other guy, Robert Wagner.
1: Oh, no.
0: Oh, no, goodness. One famous broad is the same as another famous broad.
1: Faces of Eve, and she did those movies. And she met, they were down in Holmes County buying quilts.
0: Ah.
1: And went into a little store. And when they bought stuff, I guess they bought a whole bunch of them, just filled the trunk and drove off and stuff. But he was the affable guy, whatever. Mm-hmm. But, you know, you're talking about other ones, you know, from Ohio. You know who else is from Cambridge?
0: No, who else?
1: Well, Hopalong Cassidy.
0: Oh, really? I had no idea.
1: Hopalong, you go down there, and he was a B Western. And, you know, they showed him in the theater, I guess, in the 40s and stuff, and he was smart enough to own the production company. They weren't that good, but when television took off, he became like a superstar.
0: Oh, yeah, I remember him from TV when I was a kid. Yeah.
1: Hopalong, and Billy Burke. You ever hear her?
0: Yeah, she was the good witch in...
1: Right.
0: Yeah.
1: Both witches, both of them were from Ohio.
0: I didn't know that.
1: The Wizard of Oz.
0: Yes.
1: And she's from, and I think both Hopalong Cassidy and Billy Burke are buried down there.
0: Wow. Yeah, Joanne Woodward, by the way, was Paul Newman's wife. I heard something else about a great...
1: Who was it?
0: Joanne Woodward.
1: That's it.
0: Now, I heard something about Buffalo Bill. And, I heard this when I was just a kid. Buffalo Bill, of course, was the big Western star that toured the country with his Western show back in the turn of the century. I heard that he actually settled in Cleveland Heights, and someone once pointed out the house on Fairmont Boulevard that was supposed to be his house. And this kid that lived there, young guy that lived there, we went to the house and showed me the house, and it was one of these sprawling... literally mansions. They had a ballroom on the third floor where the kid had his train set up. And he claims that Buffalo Bill built that house.
1: Didn't Fuldine live?
0: Was that?
1: On Fairmont Boulevard, didn't she live there?
0: Who's that?
1: Dorothy Fuldine.
0: I don't know. I don't know where she lived.
1: Oh,
0: it's a street.
1: Area.
0: It's still lined with beautiful old houses.
1: Oh, yeah.
0: I don't know how they could afford to heat them today. But
1: grand old homes.
0: Supposedly that was his house, but I've never been able to actually prove that. But he made a lot of money, and, you know, I guess he retired to live there. I don't know if his wife was from Cleveland or it was just a nice place to live. I mean, when you go down to around Cleveland State, you can see the old, what they call Millionaire's Row, where back
1: Rockefeller
0: lived there, and Andrew Carnegie. you know, they had yeah. all the big houses down there. They're mostly frat houses.
1: I think
0: now.
1: The last one there was at University Club or whatever.
0: Yes.
1: And I don't know. And that was finally, I think, finally torn down.
0: Yeah, I think it was, yeah. But some of the houses still exist as frat houses. But, yeah, that was it was a big place for a lot of rich people. And the same thing with Youngstown. They had a lot of, you know, people at turn of the century made a lot of money when steel and, you know, railroads.
1: Yeah.
0: And
1: sure.
0: You know, that some areas of Youngstown, they're gorgeous around Boardman there. Just like, you know, out of other movie pictures. I mean, it's really something else that this was such an area for the big, you know, so they call them robber barons, but of the era.
1: The Gilded Age.
0: Yeah, yeah, the Gilded Age. There you go. That's the phrase I was looking for.
1: And it was good if you were gilded.
0: Yeah, right.
1: If you weren't gilded, it wasn't so good.
0: Yeah, if you were just chrome-plated, you had it, you know.
1: Right.
0: It wasn't going to work.
1: But the other thing you talk about, Hollywood Squares, do you remember the host of that?
0: Oh, goodness. I want to say Jack Lasculia, but that can't be.
1: No. He kept that show going. But, you know, Paul Lynn was probably the wittiest guy on there.
0: Oh, yeah, he was had such a fast and rather sarcastic and somewhat blue sense of humor. I mean,
1: yeah,
0: really.
1: He was also in, I think, Bye Bye Birdie and stuff.
0: Yes.
1: But you know, they asked him the funniest question. That's what I was trying to think. The host was one of the questions. Well,
0: Peter Marshall was one of the hosts, I guess, in the beginning.
1: He asked Paul Lynn, the question was, did Barbara Streisand consider herself a superstar?
0: Mm-hmm.
1: And I guess he had, and Paul, you know, either yes or no, and he says, no, she just considers herself a large Jewish planet.
0: What, large Jewish what?
1: A large Jewish planet.
0: Oh.
1: Not a superstar.
0: I see. Okay.
1: I don't know how that went over, but it's the funniest line. And then one of the other ones was, you know, Elizabeth Taylor, she made, I think, that movie, Who's Afraid of It, and she put on weight and got kind of matronly and chunky and stuff.
0: Yeah, yeah.
1: And it's something about, or maybe that was Joan Rivers, whatever. He said that she got so heavy that they had to butter her hips to get her through the Golden Arches.
0: Well,
1: and that got back to Elizabeth Taylor, and she got on a diet, got swelled, and revived her career.
0: Oh, yeah, but he had a very, like Groucho Marx, he had a very quick, sarcastic sense of humor. And I liked it. I mean, I didn't watch Hollywood Squares much. I wasn't much of a quiz show person at all, but whenever he would appear on a variety show or, you know, something like that.
1: And you know what they tried to do? I think CBS tried it. They tried to bring that. It wasn't too long ago. I think a revival of, you know, Charlie Weaver, Charlie Arquette.
0: Uh-huh.
1: I think he was from Ohio, too, I believe.
0: I think so, yes, because we were talking about the Arquettes a couple of weeks ago. His granddaughter.
1: And it didn't go. And I think they ran, one-hour special or whatever. You can't bring some of those shows back.
0: No. I mean, the talents that were in those squares were all Nipsey Russell was another one I remember. Nobody knows who Nipsey Russell was, except he was this guy that did a lot of talk shows and was very funny.
1: Yeah.
0: I guess he was a comedian.
1: Oh, yeah, he was.
0: I think Betty White was another face that I remember from that show.
1: Was she from Ohio?
0: No, not at all. She's a native Californian.
1: Oh, I thought she was from Ohio.
0: No, I'm trying to think of who else do remember. But
1: who's the one that the one you're talking about? The woman who was on with Paul Lynn.
0: Oh, Agnes Moorehead.
1: Oh, the TV show.
0: Agnes Moorehead.
1: Yeah.
0: Yeah.
1: She's around Dayton, right? Well,
0: she's buried around Dayton, and her family. She went to Muskegon College, and other callers said that her family had a farm around that area and around, around Zanesville. Again, she goes back. She was born in 1900. You know, she goes way back as far as that goes. But yes, she had ties here.
1: In the movie Genghis Khan, and that's the one Susan Hayward and all those. They got lung cancer, whatever.
0: Yeah, filming it out in the where they used to blow up the atomic bombs. Yeah, that's it.
1: They all smoked too.
0: Probably so. So many people did in that era, but still, she didn't die of any obviously smoking related cancer. She died of uterine cancer, which is usually not linked to smoking directly. But just the same, she's only 73, when she passed away. But that was back in 1974, I think, or something like that. So, you know, quite many years ago. But her legend lives on, I guess.
1: and you know where Humphrey Bogart and Lauren Bacall were married?
0: Oh, yes. Malabar Farms down by Mansfield.
1: Malabar Farm, right.
0: Yeah, which is still there,
1: and
0: I think.
1: You know who else used to go out there?
0: No.
1: James Cagney.
0: Really?
1: He used to, you know, he fought with Jack Warner.
0: Uh-huh.
1: And they wanted to escape there, and they'd go out there, and he actually sold produce. When you go back there, there's a spring and a thing. He actually went out there and sold the produce for the guy that ran. I forget his name.
0: Wow. Yeah, that's, yeah. I know, it's a,
1: so
0: very...
1: Ohio does have a lot of...
0: Oh, God, yes. Oh, absolutely. You know, the list is almost endless of the people that come from here.
1: Jack Parr, I think, lived in Canton.
0: Yeah, he started his career in the Cleveland radio. He was the booth announcer at WGAR in 1938 or 39 when the War of the Worlds broadcast came on the air.
1: Really?
0: And he was fielding phone calls from people hysterical about the fact that the Martians had landed in New Jersey. And so he went and he called, this is in his biography, he called up the station manager on a Sunday night and I guess either disturbed his dinner or whatever and said, what should I do? I'm getting all these calls. And the station manager got mad at him and just, he said, oh, tell him to go to hell, and hung up on him and he fired him. That's the story he told.
1: Tom Postum, remember him, Tom Postum?
0: Oh, yeah, from the Bob Newhart show, yeah.
1: He was in the Canton, Stark County area, and he said, he traveled a lot around a lot because his dad was a chemist during Prohibition.
0: Oh, I see. You know, and
1: but,
0: how much?
1: But
0: help?
1: He lived in the Canton area for a while. Yeah. I guess growing up, he went to school and stuff there.
0: Wow. Yeah, that's cool. We have a lot of talent in this area, without question. Yeah. All right.
1: Well, they all leave Ohio, but I guess they come back to be buried.
0: Yeah, true. But again, you've got to go and be in show business. You've got to be in New York or L.A. That's the only two choices you have. And that's why LA has so many, great, all these talents that live there, and they do these little shows, and they do these little clubs and things like that because they want to keep their hand in, and you can see a lot of talent out there you'll never see here because they live out there, and that's where they are.
1: You worked in Cleveland, right?
0: Oh, yes, for many years.
1: Did you ever go down to the, on Short Vincent?
0: Oh, yeah.
1: What was the name of that restaurant?
0: Oh, goodness, there's all kinds of
1: bars
0: there.
1: That was a hangout. I mean, that was local celebrities and...
0: Theatrical. The theatrical, right?
1: Theatrical, right.
0: Yeah.
1: And Joe Finan, I actually went down there. He was there. He used to live at the Chesterfield.
0: Yes, right across...
1: I think on GAR or whatever at the time.
0: No, he was on HK at the time. WHK was across the street.
1: The gangsters hung out there.
0: Yeah, oh, yeah. But WHK was across the street in the Statler, and he lived in the Chesterfield across 12th Street.
1: Right, right, right.
0: Yeah, and he used to also drink at the Statler Bar. Him and Gary D. would be, literally, I mean, Gary D. would get off the air at 10 o'clock and start drinking at the Statler Bar. Joe had the afternoon shift. He'd get off at 7 o'clock, stop by the Statler Bar, and Gary D. would still be there drinking. And so they'd have a few drinks. They would close the bar, and Gary D. would be at work the next morning at 6 o'clock.
1: And Alexander Burns.
0: Oh, goodness.
1: The gangster.
0: Oh, yes.
1: That's where he hung out.
0: Oh, yeah. He had that club out in Lakewood. My friend and I, my buddy and I, we used to hang out at a lot of these clubs when we were single. We were at that very club the night before Shonda Burns got blown up.
1: Right.
0: We were there the night before, the next night.
1: Christie's.
0: Yeah, we read that he got blown up in the parking lot in his Lincoln. And then Danny Green got blown up at the office building at Brainerd and Cedar in Lyndhurst.
1: Right, right.
0: He was going to see his dentist, and it happened to be where I heard about it, and I lived not too far from there, so I was called up and told to get out there and see what you can get, for the radio station. And I got out there, and they hadn't even cleaned it up yet. It was at, maybe it happened to me a half hour before, and he showed his car all blowed up, and the car next to him was all blowed up.
1: Well, believe it or not, I sort of knew Danny Green. He lived in it actually wasn't him. It was his girlfriend. He got divorced, and then he tried to clean his act up.
0: Oh, yeah.
1: He tried to become, but it was too little, too late.
0: I forget the beef. as they say, what's the beef?
1: Right across from Euclid Beach Park, you know where that was on
0: Lakeshore
1: Boulevard?
0: Mm-hmm.
1: Well, the big yellow, that's where his girlfriend lived, and they tried to kill him there.
0: One day. Yes.
1: And the way it happened was, there was this guy, I came down to get the mail, they had a lobby there, and this guy struggling to get through the door. There was like a, you know, like a mud room there, and, mm-hmm. he had chairs and lamps and stuff. Mm-hmm. And I held the door, and then he had to unload the thing. I helped him unload it and put it on the elevator, and he had a wad of money. He was going to pay. You don't have to pay whatever. And after that, I'd see him once in a while, and he'd tell you, I didn't know who he was until they tried to blow him up.
0: Yeah.
1: The first time. I came home, and it was about 2 in the morning, and I'd come back, and I went up to the apartment, and I went to bed, and all I said, kaboom! And that's when they threw dynamite down there on Waterloo Road.
0: Mm-hmm. Yes.
1: And you know that the film, did you see the film?
0: Yes, I did.
1: I saw the film. And there's also a book and stuff.
0: Mm-hmm.
1: And that was on the Discovery Channel. And that was the beginning, with that trial left, that was the beginning of the end of the mafia. Actually, John Gotti, because mm-hmm. that was the first one where the old gangsters, you know, what do they call it? De Morte, they didn't talk about stuff.
0: Mm-hmm.
1: They actually they started to spill their guts because a lot of these guys had legitimate businesses. One in the mob, Murray Hill, and then they also had businesses, and they started to spill their guts.
0: I know that it was the beginning of the end of what they called the traditional organized crime, syndicate, if you will, in Ohio.
1: Yeah.
0: That doesn't mean they're not there still, but they're not the same guys.
1: Yeah. Now we have disorganized crime.
0: Yeah, essentially, kind of. But yes, that was Jack White was supposedly, according to the book and the movie, or the book mostly, Jack White was supposedly the guy who ordered Green's death, if you will. And
1: Jimmy the Weasel Fradiano from they did remote control bombs. And, you know, Danny Green had that Celtic cross.
0: Mm-hmm.
1: I can remember that he was also an FBI informant.
0: Oh, that's
1: and
0: right.
1: He'd go there to the place on across from Euclid Beach Park, that apartment, his girlfriend's apartment, and stole his guts to the FBI.
0: Mm-hmm.
1: And that's where they had. That was one of the longest running trials in Cuyahoga County.
0: Mm-hmm. And I remember when and they got two guys, again, I remember going from what I read both in Cleveland Magazine and in this book about it, is that the two guys that were arrested and convicted for killing him were two guys from Erie, two hired thugs. And what did them in was that, if you're familiar with the way that building is, you can get off and you can turn right onto Cedar Road and then right onto the freeway, which is what they intended to do, to go back to Erie after the bomb blew up. They were in there. They were waiting to turn right, and there was a lady trying to turn left into the parking lot from Cedar Road, and the guy...
1: She was related to a cop, wasn't she, somehow?
0: I don't know if she was, but what it was that he stopped and let her in, and then she waved at him to thank him, and he waved back, and she remembered the guy. They found her, and she pegged him as being the guy who was leaving the scene of the crime at that time, and that's what got him convicted, they say. So it's so the moral of that story is, once you blow somebody else, don't let no woman cut in front of you. You just get in that car and you keep on going.
1: And you know what Danny Green used to do? When he went to the dentist, he was, because they made 6 or some attempts on his life,
0: mm-hmm.
1: but he used to put pebbles on the bumper around the car so he could tell if anybody was messing with his car.
0: You see, and that's...
1: And he came out, and they had a dummy car.
0: Right, they had a Chevy Nova, an old Chevy Nova next to him, and that was the car that actually blew up.
1: The door.
0: Yeah, as soon as he got to his passenger door, they blew it up, and it blew him into his car and like that. But yes, that was how they got around that. Again, like I said, it was very, very interesting. And the movie was a very good movie, but one thing I found was funny was it was not filmed in any part in Cleveland, because when they came to scout locations for the movie down in Collinwood and stuff, everything had changed so much from the from the mid 1970s. It didn't look like what it was. So they had to go to Detroit to find neighborhoods that looked like a Cleveland neighborhood in the 1970s.
1: Well, you know what's so funny, that Did you ever see the movie Deer Hunter down there in? That was supposed to be Pittsburgh.
0: Yes.
1: And that was filmed in Cleveland.
0: Right.
1: And then the movie was supposed to be Cleveland, was filmed in Detroit. So Detroit, Cleveland, and Pittsburgh are interchangeable, basically. Yeah.
0: And then the movie Major League was filmed in Milwaukee. Instead of Cleveland Stadium, which was still there, they went to Milwaukee because the Cleveland Stadium was still being used, and they couldn't get access to it. They're playing ball still.
1: Is St. Theodosius, you know, the one they used in the Deer Hunter, is that going to be restored, right?
0: Oh, yes. They had a fire there, I think, about 18 months ago. It's being restored.
1: Boy, that is a beautiful church. Oh,
0: absolutely. I think it has been already.
1: It's like a museum.
0: Yeah. I mean, no question it has been going to be if it hasn't been restored already. But, yeah, the fire broke out. They were trying to fix the roof or something, and it caught fire.
1: And you know who put up the money for that, to build it?
0: No.
1: It was the last Tsar, Tsar Nicholas.
0: Oh.
1: Put up some of the money to build that thing. I mean, that's very historical.
0: Absolutely. Yeah, very beautiful part of town. It really is.
1: Yeah.
0: But it is where they filmed Christmas Story, though. They did film Christmas Story there on the streets. Again, but that's supposed to be in somewhere in Chicago or Indiana. But they filmed it in Cleveland in that same neighborhood in the wintertime, which was exceptional because it was so neat. That final scene in Christmas Story where they wake up on Christmas Day and they see all the trees all iced over and like that, so beautiful. That really happened, and it really was not much fun because we had a terrible ice storm that January. And, they were on location. They had the film ready to go. And when the guy woke up and saw, again, it was bad, but it was beautiful. He shot all that footage to put it in the film because it was so striking. But I remember trying to drive to work after that ice storm. And, you know, my car doing 180-degree spins on the freeway because it was so icy. But then I remember that it was quite real ice storm that they did when they filmed it. But, a lot of good stuff in this part of the country. I'm very happy that I live here. And I really, quite frankly, will probably stay here the rest of me days.
1: Well, yeah, I usually... You get so old, that's usually the place you're going to die.
0: Well, I don't like to think about it quite that way, but I like to think about it as
1: too hard to move,
0: as a free will choice, and yes, I will never want to move again. You kidding? It would take seven semi-trailer trucks and 14 U-Haul trucks to get the stuff out of our house. So, yeah, I ain't never moving nowhere. As I always joke with my brother, I said, when we go, meaning me and my wife, this is all yours. If you want to see a panicky look on a man's face, look at him when I say that. Hey, thanks for calling. I got to run.
1: Okay.
0: Thank you
1: much. Nice talking to you.
0: Yeah, that's right. So that's that is the truth. Oh, we have a final salute to the summer of 66 coming up, and that's next.
2: I put my house on the corner.
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1: The more I see of Uncle Arthur, the lovelier your mother becomes. If I had to choose between the two, I'd take Andorra any day.
2: The man has come to his senses at last.

0: knew it. I knew it. I knew when you said, you go your way and I'll go mine, I knew you'd come sneaking back here.
1: Isn't that exactly what you had in mind?
0: Well, if you think I'm going to let you stay around here and have free reign, particularly with Halloween coming up.
1: Especially with Halloween coming up.
0: Out of your ever-loving, nefarious mind.
1: You don't trust me.
0: I don't trust you.
1: Okay. I got the picture.

0: that cooler. Now give me a little bit of drum by himself there.
1: Oh, I'm really cool. Yeah, I know that too. From the summer of 66. One Hit Wonders, The Capitals from Detroit, Michigan, and The Cool Jerk, which was, I assume, some sort of a dance. I don't even know if it was back in 1966, but it was their big one hit wonders, the group that got together there in Detroit. They were not part of Motown. They were independent. They recorded on Karen Records. Again, so many different record labels back in those days and so many different ways to become a star or a flop. But that was their big hit, peaking in August of 1966. The Cool Jerk, as we salute the summer of 66. Again, my brother's 60th birthday today. Happy birthday to him. And again, it's just amazing. That's when I think back, you know, I can't, it's when the years just fly by. And now he's an old man, and I'm still only 16. you betcha. But, you know, I love music. This is true. I love music, but I am not a musician of any kind. I think maybe it was because of the way I was introduced into trying to be a musician. When I was in grade school, my parents decided, like many parents, decided we should play an instrument. And, the only way they get to be able to play an instrument where I get free lessons was to join the school band. Well, you know, the school band, what do they have in a band? They have trumpets and drums and, like, mostly that. So I ended up getting a trumpet and trying to learn to play.

0: played trumpet in the school band. One of the things about a trumpet, which you probably realize, is that if you practice on a trumpet, it's very loud. And if you're, you know, when you're really learning, you're really not very good. And I could never practice because my parents couldn't stand the noise. Even if I went down to the basement and hid in the coal room, it wasn't working out. So I never really learned to play the trumpet. I just recently sold the trumpet after having it all those years, but it's about 3 years ago I finally sold it. But that was kind of it. Then my parents bought me a guitar when I was about 17 or so, or 18 or whatever. And that was very nice, and I never really learned to play that. But my younger brother, he picked up the guitar one day and asked me if he could play it. And I said, you can have it. He taught himself how to play guitar, and I think he wasn't even 10 years old. So we definitely had musical talent. My parents recognized that. So they went out and got a piano, bought a piano, and he took piano lessons for many years from some nun who came to the house and gave him piano lessons. But he learned how to play piano, and he therefore learned how to play other instruments, including drums and the banjo, and again, playing really good guitar, electric guitar and the like. And he became quite a talented real-life musician. And even though his avocation is an aerospace engineer, again, when he moved out west, he continued to play and played with a bunch of group. He had his own group that played in local clubs and stuff like that. So when he still plays, and he's very, very good. So he's the one that became the actual musician in our family. I'm just a guy who liked records. I like listening to music and playing music on the radio. And now we knew he was going to be musical, though, when he was just an infant. Just a young lad. My parents had their own record collection of LPs, and they had them in two cabinets in our family room, which is kind of where they sort of left him to play unsupervised most of the time while my mother was making dinner or something, and my father wasn't home. But so one day he was out there and he discovered, by opening these cabinets, all these nice funny things that you could pull out, and inside these paper things were little round things that looked really cool. And before anybody knew it, he had pretty much emptied the cupboards of all the LPs, taken them out of their sleeves, taken them out of the inner sleeve, and kind of tossed them all around. And I don't recall my parents getting particularly angry, because no one ever told him not to do that. But I do recall a lot of it falling on me to try to put it back together, to try to find the record, find the record sleeve it came from, find the album cover that it came from, and try to put them all back together. I think, and actually in my reality, I don't think it ever got that collection back together again properly, because it was just all over the family room floor. And I don't know, I don't know if I was home still or going to school or what I was doing, but I do recall witnessing the scene and just kind of really pretty much laughing my ass off. Like I said, I don't think my father was all that pleased, but they weren't mad at him. Just like, don't do that again, honey. But he was just having fun, going, ooh, look at this, pulling the record out. So we knew he had a bent for music, and therefore that's what he did. So now that I've thoroughly embarrassed him to the entire world, I will now go on and take a call. You're on WNIR. Good evening.
1: Hey, how you doing?
0: I'm doing fine.
1: This is the photographer.
0: Hello, photographer.
1: How you doing?
0: I'm all right.
1: Just, I wanted, about a couple months ago, you were talking about, like, on TV, all the advertisements for people, organizations asking for money.
0: Mm-hmm.
1: It's just unreal. It's like the American Heart Association, the woman, the CEO, she makes $4.6 million a year.
0: Yeah, that's true. There's big money in asking for money.
1: But the one thing I'm really pissed off about is all these commercials on TV. They're really scams. The one commercial, there's two of them, the car warranty,
0: mm-hmm.
1: and there's a thing called Discovery. So if you buy one of their insurance warranties, and your car engine makes a funny noise, and then you have to take it in and they break down, tear down the engine and everything, you have to pay for that. That's called discovery. They have to discover what's wrong with it.
0: Oh, yeah.
1: So you have to pay for it. So if you got a bad ring on your piston or something, that's not going to cost very much to fix, but it's going to cost a lot of money to take it apart.
0: Yeah, the labor and stuff. So they'll pay for the part and the immediate repair, but they won't pay for the labor involved in trying to find out what's wrong, which in modern cars today is 90% of the deal. They have to figure out what part of the computer went wrong and to diagnose it and all that kind of stuff. So, yeah, it's one of those things that obviously it's a high-profit industry. All that stuff. I get regular mailings every single month from the water company, the gas company, the electric company, selling me power line insurance, sewer line insurance, water line insurance, and obviously, even though it seems to be like $5 or $6 a month, they must make a lot of money on that. Because, what are the really and truly the odds of, your sewer line breaking from your sewer line to the house, or your water line breaking? It really is, again, a very remote thing to happen. If it does happen, it does cost a lot of money. But, again, the gotcha is how much of it will they really cover if it actually happens?
1: They won't cover if there's an earthquake, a landslide, mm-hmm. or freezing.
0: Yeah.
1: They only cover for a natural break.
0: Yeah, which is... highly unlikely, if it wasn't a high profit business, they wouldn't be advertising it so heavy. Plus the fact that they can afford to send out these mailings every single month. After a while, wouldn't they get the idea? I don't want it. But no, every single month they get the same mailing. Same thing with these, ads for the car repair insurance. And some of those ads are over 2.5 minutes long. They have one that is, I think almost 3 minutes long. It just goes on and on and on and on. And, that TV time doesn't come cheap. I don't care what obscure cable channel they have it on or a digital channel. It's got to cost something. So I just think it's like, it can't be cheap unless it's what they call a per inquiry, which is a whole different thing where they used to just pay for how many people actually called from the ad. I don't know how they would track that. But, so like I said, anytime I see something that heavily advertised, I am always very suspicious.
1: But it's like this, the foam insulation. I have an older home which has knob and tube wiring. What that is?
0: Oh, yes, that's what I have, yeah.
1: Yeah, it's against the National Electrical Code to put that stuff.
0: Mm-hmm.
1: You can't surround the wire with any kind of even regular fiberglass insulation. You can't cover it in the attic.
0: Right.
1: Usually under. It has to breathe.
0: Mm-hmm.
1: You call them up and they say, "Do you cover the house with foam or with knob and tube insulation?" Oh, they say, "Oh, of course." Well, how come it's against the National Electrical Code? I didn't know that. Well, you don't know very much of what you're talking about.
0: Well, there are some insurance companies I have heard that will not cover your house if it has knob and tube. They will insist the house be rewired, which is at least a $10,000 project to have to draw new wires through all your existing walls and everything. Other insurance companies, though, if it's in good shape, It'll last 100 years or more, as long as it's not frayed, or chafed by something else. If it's out there in the open, usually it's inside the walls and everything. So, it really is not an issue unless, of course, it gets exposed and then it gets banged in by something or somehow frayed by some other action on it. But there's insurance companies that will not cover homes with knob and tube wiring.
1: Actually, knob and tube is one of the safest wirings there is because there's things called flux mines. There's electronic, or how can I say it? I used to work for an electrical contractor once, but I went to the post office and went to school for electronics. And these flux mines, they travel back and forth around the wires.
0: Mm-hmm.
1: And when you have the wires separated, the flux lines can't touch each other.
0: Right.
1: If they're in Romex, your regular type of wiring, that's when they touch, and that's when you can have problems when the wires heat up.
0: Yeah, exactly, and that's where a lot of people run into trouble when they try to fix and do wiring themselves. Like, oh my goodness, my father thought he was a great electrician, and I'm surprised that he never burned the house down, because he would do things like put up Christmas decorations and staple them to the the outside of the house, and they would staple right through the wires. And so when he went to turn them on, poof, the fuse would blow. Yes, that's why I really, people, unless you really know what you're doing, you really should have a regular electrician do anything much more than change a light bulb or an electric outlet, because any kind of rewiring and stuff, you got to be so careful that you don't create a situation that's worse than the one you tried to repair. You got to run. Hey, thanks for calling, and take it easy. But yes, your house has knob and tube and most of the original wiring. Now, anything that was added has been either added through a conduit or a flexible conduit or what they call green field, so it's still covered with a solid thing that you can't pierce through accidentally. Like I said, you got to be, because my housing inspectors, when I used to do the real estate show, the number one thing they say they usually turn up when they inspect a house is somebody botched a do-it-yourself wiring project, and it's just a disaster waiting to happen. And even professionals can run into that. If the house is old enough and been messed around with enough, even a professional can't discover exactly what's lurking in the bowels of the wall sometimes. But it's something I learned really early in life not to mess with, or to really get educated about it when I was doing engineering work myself, that we respect electricity, electric wires, and the like. Now, even more so than plumbing. Plumbing I won't even touch at all. I am not a plumber in any way, shape, or form. But I'll do some electrical work, because I do understand more of it, and I did work with it, when doing engineering work for radio stations. But plumbing and everything else, even things like plastering and the thing, I got to get somebody who knows what they're doing, because I don't have the patience or the skill. We did some plumbing work in our house. We had some modifications done. They opened up a wall, and I found good plasterboard guy, man, and it's a work of art. I mean, we were talking about this, I guess, on TV the other night. I guess it was that Mike Rowe, who does the commercials for the phone company. He's made his reputation putting together schools, what we used to call trade schools, for people to learn trades. And he was talking about the incredible lack of people to do any of the trades, like plumbing, electrical work, machinists. We don't have anybody trained to do that. And while people now, and the boomers are aging out, there's no one to replace them. And he was saying that, he knows of plumbers and, electricians and stuff. They can make over $200,000 a year, in this trade, because they are in such high demand. But nobody seems to want to go into those trades. And schools don't teach that anymore. In my day, we had shop classes and the like. You at least learned some basics of how to use tools. Today, I don't understand. I understand they don't do that at all. So he's been creating a series of trade schools around the country to teach people the basic trades that we're going to need to survive, which are still basic plumbing, electrical work, now with computers. You got to learn how to use computers and how to wire them. So it's something that we're going to have to work on. And for our young people, it's a tremendous opportunity. You may not have a college degree or have a ritzy white collar job, but when you're making $200,000 a year, you can wear anything you want outside of work. Wraps it up for me, Bob Lewis. We'll see you again next Sunday morning, bright and early. Another good day filled with conversation, another classic TV salute, and more here on WNIR Kent Akron. Till then, you have yourself a very good week. 7 o'clock.
2: From ABC News, I'm Wayne Cabot. President Trump ordering Defense Secretary Hegseth to scale back joint war games planned this week with South Korea, citing its refusal to help America fight Iran. Trump saying the exercises are unnecessarily hostile to North Korea, which he says has been, quote, unthreatening and respectful while Trump has been president. Iran putting bounties now on the heads of U.S. soldiers, 30,000 each for captured Americans dead or alive. On ABC's This Week, former Joint Chiefs Chairman Admiral Mike Mullen says the reason U.S. troops at sea are being stretched is because Iran has destroyed so many U.S. bases where the carriers would normally stop.
3: Obviously, these assets is hugely concerning, so there just isn't an easy place to go in terms of a port visit.
2: The AP says President Trump's son-in-law, Jared Kushner, sat down today with Hamas, meeting for 2 hours in Egypt with the head of a group the U.S. calls a terrorist organization. Hawaii's governor says the hurricane named Lala proved a doozy on the Big Island of Hawaii.
4: It was actually 32 inches of rain in Lapa'ahoehoe. 32 inches of rain. Unbelievable. And, you know, in a short period, just a few hours when that happens, they were getting 2 inches of rain per hour.
2: More than 100 homes destroyed or damaged from a rare Hawaiian hurricane, now a tropical storm, power out to hundreds of thousands of homes. A dramatic move by Democrats in three Republican stronghold states. ABC's Stephen Portnoy explaining why they decided to take their candidates off the ballots there.
5: And in a nod to the political reality in a trio of deep red states, Democratic Senate candidates in Nebraska, Idaho, and South Dakota have dropped out, hoping that independents on the ballot in those states might pose more of a challenge to GOP incumbents.
2: Democrats also moving their first-in-the-nation primary to South Carolina, giving its large black electorate the first presidential pick. You're listening to ABC News.
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2: Relentless rain this past week has led to a seventh reported death in Indiana, a state in a zone where more storms are popping up today.
7: St. Louis, Preston, all the way to Cincinnati, Columbus, and getting into Richmond and Virginia. This is a 2 out of 5 threat level damaging wind. We're still talking about frequent lightning strikes, isolated tornadoes as a possibility. Unfortunately, we're still talking about the same areas that have been hit very hard with rain and recent rain.
2: ABC News meteorologist Leslie Lopez. A little south, a lot of rain, heat, 112 around Memphis into Little Rock, 110 around New Orleans, Oklahoma City, triple digits all the way through Tuesday, Dallas 104 till Tuesday. Russia says it destroyed 822 Ukrainian drones overnight, 600 of them heading right toward Moscow. Those that got through Russia's air defenses killed at least 6 people in one of Kyiv's largest aerial attacks of the war. Ukraine also coming under Russian attack, drone strikes destroying homes and torching Kyiv's landmark book market. This week, Raleigh will consider a teen curfew that police chief Rico Boyce says is coming in the nick of time.
8: We're about to head to school, so we know we're going to have Friday night football. We know we got the state fair coming up. We know we have Halloween on a Saturday night.
2: Authorities are seeking additional shooters in yesterday's gun violence at Virginia State University. It left 5 people wounded just as students were moving into their dorms. No motive yet. Police have a 19-year-old in custody. Wayne Cabot, ABC News.
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1: Stories that we're trying to wrap our brain around on a Friday. Happy Friday. We made it through another week. What a wild week it has been. Stories out of Texas that are just really, really getting a lot of national media attention. Muslim foot washing stations being installed at the Dallas-Fort Worth International Airport. There's also a really, really intriguing case of a surrogate mom who refused to get an abortion that the parents, the biological parents, wanted because the child was going to have a health condition. She fled to Texas where she gave birth. Now the parents, of course, want to raise the child, which is a little bit nutty to me. And, of course, we've got this wild week where Democrat socialist and chef Francesca Hung was defeated in a contentious primary. And what's wild is the polling. And there is something really off when the polling world says that a candidate is going to win an election by 20, 25. One poll said 29 points, and she winds up losing. And we've seen this time and time again. So I thought it would be really meaningful to talk to somebody I consider to be a really good pollster. When I look at polls, and polls are really funny, when they go our way, we love them. When they don't, we tend to roll our eyes. The Trafalgar Group is one of those polling outfits that generally seems to always get it right, or often gets it right. In fact, in South Carolina, which is where Robert Cahaly is based, they actually were about as close to this last round in the U.S. Senate race that has been opened up over the untimely death of Senator Lindsey Graham than anybody else. So let's welcome to the Mike Gallagher Show the founder, senior strategist, and chief pollster of the Trafalgar Group, Robert Cahaly. Robert, I don't think I knew what upstate South Carolina ties you had. You know, that's kind of my home away from home.
2: Oh, I know that. I was listening to you back in the day, my friend. I'm not surprised. I always knew you were going to be a big deal.
1: I don't know about that. Well, you're a big deal in the polling world, and that's why I wanted to kind of pick your brain a little bit today. So thank you for joining us. And, yeah, we both share a love and a lot of time in the upstate of South Carolina, where, of course, every day we're on 98.9 WORD. Robert, before we get into the X's and O's of what you guys presented in the South Carolina Senate race, can you give me your personal reaction to the way polling in general is being denounced, disparaged, criticized? You see these numbers in Wisconsin, and people are saying you can't trust polls, you shouldn't believe in polls, you can't believe they are being manipulated, they're a joke, they're garbage. As somebody who makes his living doing this, I gotta believe that criticism, you must take some of that criticism kind of personally.
2: No, I actually love it because they do stink. Nothing makes those of us who routinely get it right look better than these guys.
1: Yeah.
2: I have a philosophy that polls have one of two purposes. They are either designed to reflect the electorate, or they are designed to affect the electorate.
1: Right.
2: And we've seen too many of these big media organizations and university polls that clearly, you know, have an agenda. You know, they give some of us out there a hard time saying, well, you know, we're Republicans, so the poll's going to leave. You know what? We'd rather get it right than push an agenda. We actually have the lowest error rating for any national firm in the last 10 years. We're the number one private sector polling company in the country because our error rate is just so low. I mean, in the South Carolina race is a great example. We were 1.2 away from getting it perfect. Last year in the presidential, Georgia, 1/10 of a point, North Carolina, 2/10 of a point, Pennsylvania, 2/10 of a point. from getting exactly right. And it, so the thing is, if your goal is to get it right and you know how to do it, you can. But if your right. goal is to try to influence how people feel, and the thing is, it's like everybody's all panicked. I'm like, hey, this has been going on in the general elections, guys. Wake up. This is yeah. what they do every year. And you're already seeing all these nonsense polls, you know, people talking, you know, like that we're going to lose Texas. You know what? I think that it matters. When you look at polls, you've got to look at what the track record is. You've got to look at it by pollster. And, you know, nothing can demonstrate this more than if you look at the betting odds. When we put a poll out, it moves the betting odds because they know we're going to be right.
1: Wow.
2: These big media polls, they don't move the betting odds.
1: Because
2: they know they're not going to be right.
1: So, Robert, tell me then, when I look at these polls that show James Tallarico is going to become Texas's new senator, and I see all these polls showing the success that this DSA movement is achieving, and then along comes a polling group like Trafalgar Group, and you're right, you look at South Carolina, it was actually kind of eerie how close you were to perfection with Darlene Graham finishing first, Ralph Norman finishing second in the special election for U.S. Senate in South Carolina. Would you say, and I think you've alluded to this, but let me just get you to confirm it, are they so off in places like Wisconsin and Texas because they are only pushing an agenda? Or are their methods so lousy? Are their techniques so bad? Is their process so crappy? And you just have a better way of doing it. I mean, which is it?
2: All of the above. All of the above. They are sending an agenda, but they are also doing things in a very backward way. I mean, one of the things is, Matt Towery and I were talking about this with Insider Advantage. He, you know, certainly one of the best pollsters in America, and he and I are great friends. We were talking about what's going on with some of these DSA things, some of these races, and we think that there is, you know, how there was a shy Trump voter that, you know, the polling establishment still says never existed. Yeah, right. Right. We think there is a shy liberal Democrat now. They're shy liberal Democrats. They really aren't DSA. They're just old-fashioned liberals.
1: Right.
2: But they don't want to, when they get a poll, people don't know who's polling. We always get this, well, am I going to be on the list? What are you doing with this information?
1: Right.
2: That's one of the number one questions we get. So
1: right.
2: they don't want to be held out as somebody who's not along with the plan. So a lot of them are saying that they're going to vote for these DSA candidates with no intention of doing so.
1: Right.
2: I think we do actually have a shy liberal now that, you know, they're just old-fashioned liberals. They're not socialists.
1: Well, you're diplomatic, Robert. You use the word shy. I think the better word to use is they're fearful. They're afraid. They don't want to.
2: Absolutely.
1: They don't want to enrage these people. I mean, you've got these some of these people are almost freak shows. I mean, with the violence and the threat of political bloodshed, you got the big popular podcaster, you know, talking about the blood of landlords turning the streets red and all this horrible, horrible stuff. And they're probably, you're right, there's a bunch of maybe moderate or sort of, like you said, old school, old fashioned Democrats who are saying, I don't want to have that mob turn on me.
2: They're absolutely completely afraid.
1: Yeah,
2: and the other thing is how they do in these polls. You know, they push this, well, you've got to do just live callers. It's got to be live callers. You know, every time I give a speech, I ask people, how many people under 50 do you know who answered the phone from a number they don't know verbally?
1: Thank you. Exactly.
2: Who the hell are they talking to?
1: I'll never in a million years answer a phone, a call that I don't recognize the number. Robert Cahaley is our guest. He's the senior strategist, founder, chief pollster of the Trafalgar Group. Robert, can we take a minute or two to get into what the polling, since you mentioned that, and I think people are fascinated by how it works. Talk about your tactics or your techniques. What do you guys do? How do you poll people? Because, and I will tell you, and I've said this on air for years, as you may or may not know, you want a gold standard. You look at the Trafalgar Group. You want polling that's accurate. You know, Marquette University, they had Francesca Hong winning, I think, by 25 points. Now, how can you get it that wrong? So what does Trafalgar do that these other pollsters don't do? And how help us understand, in layman's terms, what the process is for you to present these numbers.
2: One other thing, we have a whole different kind of system we use. But the first thing is, you know, you look at people trying to poll whole states, and they're like doing 400 people, 500 people. We do not, every state, we poll at least 1,000 people. Mm-hmm. Because that's what helps you get that error rate down, is you got to poll more people. Second, we don't ask crazy long questionnaires. Have you ever seen some of these questionnaires? They're asking them 30 questions. The most, when people ask what they questions they ask us when we call them, when we speak to somebody or we text them, who are you doing this for? What are you doing with this information? And how long is this going to take?
1: Right.
2: And if you tell them, oh, we just need 20 minutes of your time, you know, I call those the Pony Express pollsters. They're not even in the real world anymore, right, because the average people don't live that way. We believe in keeping the questionnaires down and dirty, which we try to poll 9 or 10 the most questions. That's the threshold of keeping under 5 minutes is what keeps average people participating. And the other thing is, even with text, and text is the best way to poll, but there are two different ways you can text. Some of these guys send out links, and we do it where we send you the question. You just all you got to do is reply back, you know, 1, 2, or 3.
1: Is that your primary way of polling people now, is by text?
2: Yeah, it is. It is the way that works the best.
1: I see.
2: But the thing is people are hesitant to click a random link, but nobody's afraid to press 2,
1: right,
2: and then be served the next question.
1: Right.
2: So people are nervous. You know, they don't want to be clicking random links. That's what old people do, and that's why they end up getting swindled all the time. They click random links.
1: Of course,
2: so
1: it happens.
2: And email.
1: Right.
2: And we certainly live. There's a place for live calls, but this thing of shy voters is affected most with live calls.
1: Right.
2: Because that's
1: right,
2: when you start dealing with the agenda of the person asking the question.
1: So final question. Obviously, you've got something to really brag about and be proud of. The track record of the Trafalgar Group is really, really, again, I call it the gold standard. It's unparalleled, in my opinion. And I know that opinion is shared by many people here in the media. But is there a part of you, though, that is discouraged by how terrible much of the polling is right now, Wisconsin being the most recent and notable example? In other words, isn't there bound to be a damning effect on what you do too, even though you've got nothing to do with some of these grotesque mistakes?
2: If I ran a chicken place and everybody in town was serving bad chicken and I served good chicken, I'd love it.
1: Yeah.
2: And that's how I feel about polling.
1: I got it.
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1: Well, there has been an arrest made in Washington, D.C. The suspect accused of vandalizing the World War II memorial in our nation's capital has been arrested. Wonder how they're going to blame Trump for this one. Is this going to be blamed on a contractor? Is this going to be, what's this going to be? How's this going to get to be Trump's fault? Because they'll figure out a way, right? It'll be Trump's fault. Somehow they're going to go after him. The Department of Justice and the U.S. Attorney's Office in the District of Columbia are charging Melissa L. Ferris with two felony charges for her alleged role in the vandalism. Jeanine Pirro said vandalizing our World War II memorial is a despicable attack on a sacred monument honoring the Americans who fought and died for our freedom. This morning we're filing two felony charges, depredation against property of the United States and destruction of veterans' memorials in federal district court against Melissa L. Ferris. I'm sure Melissa L. Ferris is a rock solid conservative, don't you think? She's probably a Republican. I'm sure she's a Republican activist. She probably is a member of the Turning Point Action movement, or I'm sure she's a conservative, right? Well, I'm sure we're going to learn all about Melissa L. Ferris, but I'm just positive she's got to be a registered Republican who's now charged with felony counts of vandalizing the World War II memorial in our nation's capital. Unreal.
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0: Gallagher.
1: When the team first approached me and asked me to consider endorsing something called Incogni, I said, I want to try it. Let me see what this is all about, because it made a lot of sense to me. I know about these data brokers and how your phone blows up with spam calls and text messages, and how your data, your information, your personal information is sort of snatched up by a lot of players out there. So I did it. I did Incogni, and wow, blown away. I've already had about 200 or so data brokers where my data has been scrubbed from them, so they don't have access. And then the team said, how'd you like to talk to Kim Komando about Incogni? I said, Kim Komando? You mean this lady that she's been my go-to for decades about computers and online and technology? This lady has been ahead of the curve like nobody's business. She's a nationally recognized digital lifestyle expert. Of course, she reaches millions of people through the Kim Komando show. And I thought, can I talk to Kim Komando in person? Here she is, the one and only Kim Komando. Kim, it's an honor to get to meet you through this whole Incogni journey. How are you?
2: I'm great. Thanks for having me on.
1: No, it's my pleasure. And you've got to feel great these days when everything is digital, digital, digital, and everybody's concerned about, you know, how do we do this? How do we get ahead of this? You've been talking about this stuff for many, many years. So like I said, you're a trailblazer in this world.
2: Well, you know, I've actually been using a computer since I was about 8 years old. My mom was a systems analyst at Bell Labs. I don't know if you remember, Mike, but I think you do. Do you remember when you used to have to call 411 in order to get, like, somebody's phone number? My mom was actually one of the developers of that system. And so also the first video phone in the 70s, she was involved in those projects too. So I've been around computers my entire life. And when I started this radio show, I will tell you that the people at ABC, I wanted them to syndicate the show. And they told me that a show for technology would only be for, like, geeks and freaks. And then the guy in charge of CBS radio told me that the internet was just a fad, that it would never amount to anything.
1: Whoa. Isn't that wild? And here we are. I mean, and so, look, you were, like I said, you were ahead of it. I mean, now, I mean, you knew this was coming, probably because of your family background and your early forays into the computer space. And you know, I subscribe to your newsletter. You've got The Current, which is all about technology news, scam alerts, privacy. Because, look, this is a big, big concern that millions of us have. All the data have. You know, and, Kim, this is what is so special about Incogni. When you and I met the other day, we talked about the need for a service, a place like Incogni for people. Because these people search sites, sell your home address for a couple of bucks. You could go type your name in right now, and you'd be shocked at how much information you can find about yourself. And you reminded me, Kim, that monster who killed that Minnesota lawmaker and her husband in their own home. Inside his car, they found a notebook with a handwritten list of websites, data brokers. Right. Tell us, Kim, who data brokers are, what they do, and how it can be used for such nefarious ends.
2: Well, you know, that's a horrible story, you know, and they thought, like, inside the guy's car, they would find a weapons list, when actually it was just a list of people's search sites, 11 to be exact, where he paid just a few dollars in order to get this lawmaker's home address where he murdered her and also the husband and the dog. Right. And data brokers, it's this billion-dollar industry. And it's a lot more than just your name, your address, and your phone number. It's your relatives. It's your age. It's said that the data brokers have at least 3,000 different data points on every single American. I mean, I don't know about you, but 3,000 data points, right? And then every time you pick up your phone, you're adding yet another data point, because I don't know about you, I don't read the terms and conditions when I install an app, right? Okay.
1: No, of course not.
2: But every time you use an app where you're giving out your location, it may be scanning your texts, it may actually be looking at your email. I mean, you really don't know. So the data brokers collect all this information, and then they sell it. They sell it to anybody who asks. It's not like with this guy in Minnesota. It's not like, why exactly do you need her home address and phone number? No, right. They don't ask. If you have a credit card, then you can buy whatever you want. And these data points that we have, it goes even further than that. I mean, you may be wondering why you got maybe an increase in your car insurance. Well, it could be that a data broker bought some information from an app that you have on your phone. And when you're driving, right, is it a hard break? I mean, are you going fast? Are you driving in a bad part of town at 2 o'clock in the morning? I mean, it just goes on and on and on.
1: Sure. So that brings us to Incogni, because as I learned personally, and that's why I am now an enthusiastic customer, I want everybody in this audience to sign up, because Incogni, and I'm going to put it in terms that I think I understand, you'll be way better at this than me, but it forces these data brokers and these people search sites to delete you. And then after you're deleted, then Incogni keeps going back and checking, because they have a way of, that data has a way of creeping back. Do I have it right, Kim? Is that the gist of what? Go ahead.
2: Yeah, you did a great job. I mean, and that's what Incogni does. They file these forms legally on your behalf in order to remove you from these data broker sites. And then they also put you on data suppression lists. And then if your data goes back on these sites, because say you picked up your phone again, right, is that they will make sure that you're off these data broker lists, so that this way, you know, you will disappear. I mean, you know, they can't spam you if they can't find you, right? They can't, they can't scam you if you don't exist. And you'll find that your phone is not going to be ringing with all these junk text messages and phone calls anymore. And that's what Incogni does. Now, I will say that, you know, you can do this yourself. I mean, you can. But each of these data broker sites could take you maybe 5 hours, 6 hours. They're not going to make it easy to let you get off of their lists. And so you may have to fill out a form. You may have to fax, yes, your driver's license or a copy of your passport to who knows who in order to get you out of these lists.
1: Well, you know who makes it easy? Incogni.

0: 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Thanks, Kim. 18 before the hour, a lot more coming up. A busy, busy Friday. An arrest made. I wonder what Melissa, the lovely woman who spray painted and vandalized the World War II memorial. What do you suppose her real agenda was? Look, Luigi Mangione is expected to plead guilty today in federal court. I guess we should be a little bit grateful that, you know, Melissa didn't just want to murder a veteran, huh? She just wanted to spray paint, apparently, the World War II memorial. And wait till you hear about the press conference this week in Morristown, New Jersey. There's a young, or not so young, a woman, an illegal immigrant from Mexico, who's had it with America's immigration policies, decided to hold a press conference. Wait till you hear and see that press conference. They got that and a whole lot more coming up.
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1: So many nutty stories in the world. How about the Muslim foot washing stations that they're building at the DFW airport? How about that? And then ask me how many Christian, Catholic, or Jewish synagogues or churches or chapels are in place at the Dallas-Fort Worth International Airport. We got to tackle that. I can't wait to get your assessment of that one. Man, oh man. Here we go. Every day there seems to be a story like this. And then I see a press conference in Morristown, New Jersey. This is a doozy. This is the doozy of all doozies. And we've done a little research about the woman who was featured in the press conference organized by the Democrats, including Hakeem Jeffries. ICE is violently out of control. We got to stop this deportation. ICE must be stopped. Wait until you hear the press conference that Hakeem Jeffries helped put together, featuring a lady named Margarita Balbuena. She's been in America for a long time, and she's demanding change. More on that in just a moment. 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This is a very big deal. My friends at Pure Talk are very proud of this, and they should be. 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All right, so Tuesday, Morristown, New Jersey. The Democrats decide to hold a press conference to denounce President Trump, to complain about ICE, to say there has to be a path to citizenship for the illegals who are living here in the United States of America. And they decided to feature a woman named Margarita Cielo Balbueno. Check out the way this press conference unfolded. And if you're watching today on Salem News Channel, you'll see over Margarita Cielo Balbueno. She is flanked by House Minority Leader Hakeem Jeffries over her left shoulder. And to her right is the necessary interpreter.
2: Les pido que sean campeones de un cambio a la ley de migración. Necesitamos una vía de la ciudadanía para todos quienes estamos presentes por 7 años o más en este país y que paren las redadas y la inmigración aterrorizada. Over.
3: I ask that you be champions of a change in the immigration laws. We need a path to citizenship for those of us that have been present at least 7 years in this country. We need a stop to these raids that immigration is using to terrorize Dover.
2: No es justo que yo esté en este país desde el 1989. Pago mis impuestos. Soy dueña de casa, dueña de negocio, que le doy trabajo a otras, que tengo a mis hijos, a mis nietos nacidos acá, que igual sufren el dolor físico y psicológico.
3: It is not just that someone like me, who has been in this country since 1989, who pays taxes, who is a homeowner, a business owner, who gives work to others, someone who has children and grandchildren who are born in this country that I have to suffer the psychological and physical abuse.
2: Más humillación que es un arresto violento y a la vida de una cárcel de inmigración.
3: And that I have to also suffer the humiliation that is the violent arrest and detention in an immigration detention center.
1: Now, it was revealed, and she admitted, that she entered the United States in 1989. Apparently her husband, she and her husband, entered the U.S. illegally, okay? And for nearly 40 years, she has lived in this country and can't stand at a podium and express her outrage and demands for us to end the mass deportation in English. She can't apparently speak a word of English. So she has to stand there with an interpreter. And the interpreter, incidentally, sounds angrier than she does. It reminded me of the old Saturday Night Live sketch. Remember Garrett Morris when they decided to have a new hard of hearing or people who couldn't hear to have a new interpreter or translator for the news anchor? And the news anchor would say, "Our top story tonight. Our top story tonight is Garrett Morris yelling." That's what that reminded me of. She's prattling on in Spanish about how outraged she is at our immigration system. She's an illegal immigrant who doesn't speak a word of English at a podium demanding that we stop what we're doing. Can you imagine going to Mexico and standing up after you've lived in Mexico for nearly 40 years and haranguing the Mexican government with the benefit of an interpreter who would speak in Spanish for you because you don't bother to speak any Spanish after living there for 37 years. How could you live in America for 37 years and not speak any English? Well, because you don't want to speak English. Because you don't want to assimilate. Because you do not want to be a legal citizen, a legal immigrant. You're happy with your illegal status along with your illegal immigrant husband. And if this country had any sense, she and her husband would be deported tomorrow. This is incredible. I really thought that was parody. I thought that was a satirical sketch on Saturday Night Live. Sitting around making demands in Spanish. And Hakeem Jeffries is too stupid to know how bad it looks. Although maybe he did it on purpose. Maybe he figures Trump will see it on the news and deport her, and then they can have another cause celeb. In Spanish, telling us how we better give her a path to citizenship. Because over 37 years, she couldn't be bothered to figure it out on her own. Man, oh man, we better fight hard for this country, or this country's going to be gone forever. Let's take you to Texas. Two big stories. How about the Muslim foot baths? This is a wild, wild occurrence, and evidently not unique to the DFW airport in Dallas-Fort Worth. And NPR claims that faith is the centerpiece of Senate candidate James Tallarico's campaign. You know, the guy that says teaching kids the Bible is propaganda? All of that coming up.
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0: From ABC News, I'm Wayne Cabot. President Trump just ordered the Pentagon to scale back joint exercises with South Korea, saying that North Korea is not a threat, even as military experts say it's been providing Iran with missiles. This order comes as Iran announces bounties of $30,000 on the heads of U.S. soldiers. Former Marine in Iraq, now U.S. Senator Ruben Gallego, tells ABC's This Week that U.S. forces fighting Iran are being hamstrung by poor planning. Many of the bases that usually provide food, fuel, and R&R were destroyed by Iran.
1: It really goes to the deep problem here is that this administration did not plan for this war. They did not plan how to get out of this war, did not really understand how this war was going to escalate. They were basically trying and hoping that this war would end up just like the war in Venezuela, and our men and women are now suffering the consequences of that.
0: The USS Abraham Lincoln has been deployed in the Middle East now for more than 200 days, but former Joint Chiefs Chairman Admiral Mike Mellon tells us,
2: I was connected with Admiral Cooper last night, who was on the ship yesterday, and he told me he had a really good visit. He said many of these problems were early in the deployment and they were solved.
0: Paradise paused in Hawaii, still being lashed by what was a hurricane, with the Big Island taking the biggest hit. That's where we find ABC's Melissa Dunn.
3: 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In Honolulu, three people